0: way. And the war is impacting voters. 66% disapprove of how the president is handling it in a Quinnipiac poll. ABC's Martha Raddatz traveled to Virginia to speak with veterans and their families.
1: Virginia's second congressional district has one of the highest concentrations of armed forces in the country, with nearby Norfolk home to the world's largest naval base. For the military families who live here, the war in Iran is more than a headline. It's personal.
2: We're 8 months into a war that we were initially told by the commander-in-chief will be a few weeks.
1: Caroline Techner and her husband both served in the Navy, with a daughter now in the Army.
0: Chicagoans are expressing disbelief that a 7-year-old girl was attacked walking on a sidewalk yesterday morning in the Chatham neighborhood. A woman approached her, displayed a sharp object, and stabbed her multiple times in the back. She died at the hospital. Bystanders held the suspect until police arrived, and police haven't said yet if the two might have known each other or if this was random. The Golden State is baking 107 in October, a record for Santa Ana, 105 in San Diego, 102 in Sacramento yesterday, 15 to 20 degrees above average, and they'll be sweating it out right until late Thursday. Heat alerts for 35 million people across much of California. You're listening to ABC News.
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0: Officers in Dooley County, Georgia, say it was overwhelming to see so many gunshot victims today, including 2 people killed in an outdoor party that stretched over 4 blocks. The 35 injured range in age from 14 to 51. The majority were gunshot victims. As to a motive, the sheriff says we don't presume anything. The officials giving no indication any arrests have been made yet. Brazil is the largest economy in Latin America, and today's presidential election there, with a Trump ally on the ballot, is high stakes. That would be Flavio Bolsonaro taking on the incumbent, 80-year-old Luiz Inácio Lula da Silva. Voting is compulsory in Brazil, including for those living abroad. ABC News Radio spoke to the Consul General of Brazil in New York, Ambassador Adanio Sena Ganem.
4: There are penalties. They are not strong. Normally, if you can justify why you couldn't vote or why you decide not to vote, and then you pay a small fee, and that's it.
0: Polls have the two main candidates neck and neck, and with the polls now closed, a runoff is going to happen in a few weeks. Chris Rock's 4th movie comes out next week, in which he directs, writes, and acts. He stars in Misty Green, played by Slow Horses star Rosalind Alizar. About performing, Chris Rock tells the New York Times, an artist is an egomaniac with an inferiority complex. Wayne Cabot, ABC News.
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Amazon adds some new tricks to a new Kindle lineup. ChatGPT unveils its answer to Meta's Muse. 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Plus, your tech questions answered. What's going on? I'm Rich DeMuro, and this is Rich on Tech. This is the show where I talk about the tech stuff I think you should know about. It's also the place where I answer your questions about technology. I believe that tech should be interesting, useful, and fun. Phone lines are open at 888-RICH-101. That's 888-742-4101. Give Kim something to do. Give me a call. If you have a tech question, you need some tech advice, or you just want to share something interesting you've discovered, you can also send me an email. Just go to richontech.tv and hit contact. Guests on the show today, one of my favorites, Mark Anthony Arena, the computer exorcist. He's got a new book called Don't Be Taken by Big Tech. He's going to join to dispel some common tech rumors. And Tony Gebhard, assistive technology professional and author of No Sight Required, will explain how blind and low vision users can get more out of AI tools. Great guests today. Well, I hope you're having a fantastic weekend. It's been a whirlwind of a week. Let's see. This week was Maui. Then I went to New Jersey to surprise my mom for her birthday, and then straight to Vegas. Well, a little detour to LA, and then back to Vegas for a panel that I hosted. So I went to the International Insurance Technology Conference. Have you ever heard of a drier group of people in your lives than a bunch of insurance folks? No, I'm just kidding. Don't send me the angry emails. They were great. But I was up on stage with Jonathan Scott of the Property Brothers, and a great guy, really knows his stuff. We had a ton of fun talking about, you know, all the different smart home technology that can really, you know, help protect your home. And of course, insurance companies love that because guess what? Then they don't have to pay out as much. But that is aside. What I want to start with today is that I was wrong. I will admit when I'm wrong in this world, and I have been wrong about agentic AI. Now, I have made fun of it. I have poked fun of it. I have said, who's ever going to have AI order something for them? Who's going to have them put in their grocery order, their delivery order? And I was completely wrong, because this week I had to order pizza for my kid's birthday party. A bunch of kids, 12 kids, three adults. It turned out to be a little bit more than that. All coming over, my wife said, can you handle the pizza order? And I said, you know what? I'm going to give this to my AI agent and see what it does. And so I didn't have to figure out, you know, how much pizza to order, what kind of pizza to order, what the best deal was. All I said was, glitchy, go on Domino's and order me pizzas for this amount of people. And I want a couple of pepperonis, a couple of veggies, a couple of sausage, a couple of cheese. And also find the best deal. And I want the delivery set for 5 p.m. And I said, don't place the order. I'll do that. Just let me know when it's all ready. And it opened up its little laptop computer, its little virtual computer, started typing. You can watch this stuff happen in real time. That's the wild part. You can literally, if you have an AI agent, and next thing you know, 5 o'clock rolls.

goes around, no pizzas. And my wife is like, you had one job. Where are the pizzas? And I said, I swear AI ordered the pizzas. They will be here. And sure enough, at around 5:09, pizza guy comes. He's got all whole bunch of pizzas and, you know, the chicken, whatever, you know, we ordered. And it was all perfect. It was all done by AI. I couldn't believe it. The only thing I had to change was the tip, because AI is very generous with their tipping. And I'm a little less. I mean, I'm generous, but I wasn't that. He was tipping as if it was like a 5-star restaurant. So I had to change that part. But everything else worked out great. Now, what did I use to do this? I used ChatGPT's new Dots. This is their answer to Meta's Muse. Seems like it came right in time with Meta's Muse, but they say they've been working on it for a long time. Dots are always on agents. Just like Muse, they have their own computer in the cloud. They can use a browser. They can work with all of your connected apps. And they can keep working even when you're not sitting there chatting with them. This morning, I gave my Dot, Glitchy is his name, I named him. I gave him some rules and things I wanted done, like this whole report I wanted. And I said, I'm going to go out for a run. You do the report. And I'm not kidding. This thing worked for a half an hour while I was on my run compiling this report, and it made a nice Google Doc for me with all the information I requested. So I've gone from experimenting with this stuff to actually relying on it in about 2 weeks. In the past week or so, I've had my agents watch my emails, price drops, organize my cloud storage, search my inbox for important things, draft replies to emails, manage my calendar items, research travel, save things to Notion and my to-do list, look for reservations, and yes, I even had my agent check in for my flights to Las Vegas. And this was the best part there. It said, Rich, I don't know if I can do this because Southwest might be blocking bots. And I said, Glitchy, go ahead and try. And he said, okay, I'll try. I said, do a test run right now. Here's my username and password. And I said, oh, I don't want your username and password. Put it in my little wallet. That's a secure place to store it. He's got his own little password manager. And I say, him, I don't know. I mean, that's just what I call it. I gave these guys they each have a little look and feel. They have like a little avatar. And they're so cute. That's the thing. So you feel like they're embodied. So he said, okay, I just went on Southwest. I had no problem accessing your account. You're leaving at this time, right? And I said, yeah. He goes, okay, I'll check in right at that time. And sure enough, checked in for me. I could not believe it. This stuff is incredible. So I've been using ChatGPT Dots and Meta Muse. And if you don't understand the difference, if you're like, Rich, what's the difference between all this and what I'm using on ChatGPT? The difference is these are agents that can do things for you. ChatGPT, think about it almost as like the new Google search. You're just asking questions. It's giving you answers. This is, you are giving these little helpers a task. And they will complete that task, and they'll ask you for help if they need it. They'll say, oh, I got to access that website. Do you allow me to do that? Or I need access to this. Can you allow that? Like, I had to give it access to my Google Drive yesterday to do something, to create a document. And sure enough, you can do that. Now, right now, I feel like Muse is a little bit more polished because it's much more consumer friendly. But Dots inside ChatGPT connects to all of my existing stuff. So I already had everything connected inside ChatGPT. Now my little Dot guy can look at all that stuff, my email, my calendar, my contacts. I've connected a lot of that to Muse. I think the leg up that Muse has is that it connects to all of the Facebook properties. So it can search through all of your Facebook and your Instagram and your WhatsApp, and you can chat through WhatsApp. But yes, I get it. It's confusing because I'm asking myself, okay, hold on. What do I use ChatGPT for? What do I use Dot for, Glitchy? What do I use Muse for? So you have to think about this stuff. And there's also a big difference in the accessibility factor. Muse has a free tier with some usage limits, but I don't think you'll hit up against them if you're a regular user. Dots is only available to ChatGPT Pro users. And right now, that plan starts at about $100 a month. So that's going to cut out like 99% of people that just want to test this out. Now, OpenAI gave me access so that I can try it and review it. But if you're just a consumer that wants to try this stuff for free, I think Muse is the way to go right now. But here's the thing. There are no instruction manuals. And yes, I know I'm thinking to myself, Rich, why don't you write a book about all the things you can do with this? Well, I don't have the time right now. But you can just sit there and say, can I hand this task off to one of my agents? And sure, they're going to hit roadblocks. They're going to tell you I can't do that. But then you can, you know, move along and do something else. And of course, the more you connect to these things, the more useful they become. So I know it took me a while to connect my email to Muse, but I did it.

calendar, all that stuff. I have my notes app. I have my to-do app. You can connect Peloton. I mean, there's so many things you can connect, but there's a privacy trade-off. You're giving AI access to all of the information, or potentially all of the information in your digital life. And permissions matter. You probably heard the story about the guy who said, hey, can you sell my stuff on Facebook Marketplace? And it ended up having someone come to his house. Well, yeah, if you give it permission to go and do as much as it can, you give it all the allowing, then it's going to do stuff on its own. So be careful. But this all matters because we are moving from AI that just answers questions to now AI that does stuff. So have fun with it. Don't be scared of it. Remember, you are in control unless you say allow always. And in that case, let it do its thing and it may come back and say, okay, I did that. I deleted all your emails for you. I deleted all your pictures for you, Rich. But just have fun with this stuff and see what you can do with it. And think about some of the things that have been on your plate that you've been putting off that AI may be able to accomplish. All right, we've got so much coming up on the show. Your calls, 888-RICH-101. Samsung raised prices on its Galaxy S26 series. We'll talk about your car sharing data with big tech companies. 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
2: The new energy innovation analysis concludes that American households will pay an average of $6,500 more between now and 2040. Natural gas and electricity will cost more because the Trump administration is canceling new wind, solar, and hydrogen projects. More gasoline demand is also expected as incentives for EVs run out and as fuel efficiency standards are loosened. The current president prioritizes fossil fuels to produce electricity. The last one saw clean energy as a climate solution. Sherry Preston, ABC News.

0: Welcome back to Rich on Tech. Rich DeMuro here, hanging out with you, talking technology. 888-RICH-101-888-742-4101. This is episode 194. All the show notes are at richontech.tv/194. And I know you always ask about the music we play on this show. I guess we just have really good taste around here. You want to know what we're playing. So I'm going to start putting the planned playlist on the show notes. But I can't guarantee those are the songs that are played. Because, you know, there's a system here. You know, I suggest things and then stuff gets played. So I don't know the order and I don't know exactly which ones get played, but I will now post the stuff that I plan on playing on the show. So richontech.tv/194. You probably heard this week that six of the biggest names in AI, including OpenAI, Google, Meta, Anthropic, NVIDIA, and xAI, just signed a voluntary safety agreement with the White House. And basically, they're all promising to police themselves. I mean, what could possibly go wrong? They'll put stronger internal safeguards in place, they say. They'll bring in outside auditors and they'll have their boards oversee AI safety. And of course, President Trump, you probably saw the headline, called it morally binding. He was really responding to a reporter's question that said, "Do you consider this morally binding?" And he said, "Yes, I consider it morally binding." But here's the catch. There are no penalties. There's no real enforcement and there's no deadline. So the question is, can we trust these companies building all these powerful AI systems to police themselves? We don't know the answer to that. We don't know. So that is the bottom line. You can debate this all you want, but nobody knows the answer to that. So you got to think about it this way. We do have rules in place in America and in the world that people are hopefully acting in the best interest of humans, especially when it comes to this stuff. It's kind of like a car company. You know, they introduce features, but, you know, the government still says, you can't have that feature, or we require this feature. And so with all this AI stuff, since it's developing so fast, we don't know what the rules need to be. We don't know what the regulations need to be. We don't know what all this stuff can do. And so it's going to take a while to figure that out. I think this is probably the right move right now, where these companies say, look, we're going to figure this out and we're going to do it in a manner that is going to remain safe to people. Will there be trip-ups? Absolutely. Just like anything else. Let's go to Eduardo in Tampa. What's up?
1: Yeah, Rich, thank you for taking my call.
0: Yeah.
1: I need a new phone. One option here is the advertisement by Metro T-Mobile for a Galaxy A37 5G.
0: Okay.
1: But maybe you have some other suggestions.
0: How much is this A37 5G?
1: Well, it says it's free as long as you bring in the phone and sign up for a 40-period plan. So I don't know what that is.
0: What do you mean a 40-period? You mean $40 a month?
1: That's what I'm assuming. I don't know.
0: Okay.
1: I haven't been in there yet.
0: So it looks like this phone retails for about about $450 phone. So
1: That's not bad.
0: No, that's not bad.
1: Much money.
0: Yeah. I mean, look, if you're just looking for a decent phone, the Samsung A series is kind of their budget series. It's going to be fine. It's not going to be the best in the world. This one is, it's got 128 gigs, got a decent screen, triple camera, IP68, good battery. I mean, I have no problem with this phone. It's not going to be the best phone out there, but I think it's going to be a fine phone. And Samsung typically...
1: Yeah, Rich, I only use the phone for a couple of things. The phone calls, the internet, and iHeart. I'm old-fashioned, so I don't really into the social media or that other stuff.
0: And they're going to give it to you for free as long as you're on their plan?
1: Well, I'll definitely call back and let you know how it went.
0: Yeah.
1: But I wanted to run that by you before going in there. That's why.
0: Yeah, I have no problem. The only other phone I would look at if you want a phone that's decent.
1: I'll write it down. Yeah.
0: Is the Pixel 10A. The problem is they just raised
1: Pixel
0: the price
1: 10A.
0: On that. Okay, I'm looking at this. Our lowest price. Just bring your phone. Okay, now do you have a number to bring to them? You have to bring a phone number to them. Are you switching?
1: Well, you know what? I have T-Mobile already.
0: Okay, you have T-Mobile, but this is Metro. So as long as there could be some restrictions, because it says here on their website, you have to bring your number to get a free Samsung A37 and no activation fees for $40 a month. 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Okay, you'll have to pay for your first month. and you'll have to have a qualifying port in. This offer is not available if you've been with Metro or T-Mobile in the past 180 days. So, Eduardo, if you have T-Mobile, they're not going to let you get this phone for free. So, you may go into the store and see what other kind of deals they can give you. But what I would say is, if you want a free phone, you got to look at AT&T or Verizon, because if you're with Metro, the problem is they're owned by T-Mobile. So go into the store, see what they say. But if you're trying to bring in a number from T-Mobile, that doesn't qualify as winning you over as a new customer. They see you in their system as, oh, this guy's already on the T-Mobile network. So it doesn't, we don't care if he's paying T-Mobile or Metro, all the money's going to the same place. So I would look into switching to Verizon or AT&T to see if they have an offer for a free phone that's similar. The problem is Verizon and AT&T are very expensive. So you might want to look at Verizon owns some other companies that they operate. So they've got, let's see, Total Wireless is their prepaid. So you might want to see what Total Wireless does with respect to a free phone. 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You can get an iPhone 16e on them. That's not bad. Or a Samsung 5G. So I would look at the MVNOs. So Cricket is what AT&T owns and Total Wireless is what Verizon owns. I would look at those and see if they offer something that might be better. But if you want to stick with the T-Mobile network, I would just go into that store and see if there's anything they could do with you to get you a new phone that, you know, where you're switching from T-Mobile and not bringing in a new number. Thanks for the call. Let me know what you get. But again, the phones, you know, the basic phones that I like, the A series is fine from Samsung. But I think the when it comes to the software, I really like the Pixel 10a, although they just raised the price, like I said. And also the iPhone 16 or 17e are also going to be good. Those are their basic versions of those phones. Thanks for the call. 888-RICH-101, 888-742-4101. I'll tell you about Samsung raising prices and how your car is sharing data. Plus, more of your calls right after this.
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6: ABC News, I'm Wayne Cabot. The Air Force is moving fast now to remove all of its bombers from Great Britain, about a dozen of them, hastily being flown home to the U.S. The Pentagon not saying why, but last week the base in Britain was targeted by what President Trump said could be a plot by Iran. That base has been a launch point for U.S. bombing missions against Iran. If you think the heat in California is not normal, you're right. It is 15 to 20 degrees above average, and it's not letting up, says ABC meteorologist Leslie Lopez.
7: Fourth consecutive day for Los Angeles to hit over 100 degrees. And we're looking at heat advisories and extreme heat warnings up and down the state from Northern California all the way down to San Diego. We're also watching the temperatures continue to stay hot all the way through most of this work week.
6: A 7-year-old girl was stabbed to death walking on a Chicago sidewalk this morning. Bystanders held the woman suspect until police arrived. Police haven't said if the two knew each other. This is ABC News.
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0: Welcome back to Rich on Tech. Rich DeMuro here, hanging out with you, talking technology. 888-RICH-101, 888-742-4101. Consumer Reports out this week with a new study that says basically your car is spying on you. Researchers tested 21 cars and 30 companion apps, and they actually did this. They did this in a really cool way. They put the cars in like a Faraday cage and monitored the network traffic, and they found out that 28 of the 30 car apps sent information to at least one outside advertising or analytics company. Seven apps sent personally identifiable information, things like your name, your VIN, your email address, or your precise location. And guess who got this data? All the regulars: Google, Amazon, Meta, Microsoft, Pinterest, and Reddit. So think about this. What you're doing in your car, how you're using your car, somehow that information is making its way to these major advertising companies. Also, you might be saying, Rich, big deal, they got my VIN. Well, what can you do with this stuff? I've talked about this before. When they have one piece of information about you, they just piece that together with all kinds of other databases to get all the information about you. So you've got a VIN number, they'll find your email address, they'll find your name, they'll find your location. They just basically connect the dots. So think about this. The car you have and the companion app you have. If your car has internet, if your companion app has internet, right? If your car has a companion app, this is probably going on with your car. So what do? Go to your app, go to your car, and check for the settings. If there's any setting that has data sharing involved with it, opt out. So anything that says data sharing, advertising, analytics, personalization, they love to use these fancy words that like sound great. Like, oh, we're going to personalize the way your car works for you. No, that just means we're going to notice that you like to speed and send you advertisements for, and anything that says optional data collection, opt out. Consumer Reports found that a lot of this stuff you can't opt out of, but whatever you can opt out of, and that will hopefully make less of this data going to places. But I'll link up the article on the website, richontech.tv. This episode is sponsored by Incogni, and I can't believe that this is exactly what we were just talking about. Your car can be a spy. Here's another story to prove it. This guy's car insurance jumped over 20%. He had no accidents, no tickets. So he started digging to find out who reported him. It was his own car. Every hard brake, every fast merge, every late night taco run, his automaker had logged it all, sold it to a data broker, and the broker sold it to his insurance company. So what did he do? 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Your car should take you places, not take you for a ride. Let's go to, I don't have your name, but I have you in Moss Landing, California. You're on with Rich.
1: Rich, thank you so much for taking my call. I'm Dan, and I live on my boat.
0: Oh, nice.
1: On the Central Coast here.
0: Oh, my gosh. And what TV show did I watch when I was a kid? Was it MacGyver, where he lived on the boat? It's like every kid's dream.
1: I'm unprepared for your question, sir. I don't remember. I'm old enough to remember. But with my personal hotspot on the iPhone, I can be online with my tablet.
0: Sure.
1: I cannot get my Chromebook to link up to the personal hotspot, and I wonder if is it incapable, or
0: no.
1: Is there something I'm missing in the settings or something?
0: Yes, there is. What is what type of phone are you trying to connect this to? iPhone or Android?
1: iPhone.
0: Okay. So in your hotspot settings, you will see there is an option to maximize compatibility. You got to toggle that on, and that will make sure that your internet is more findable by other devices, not just iPhones. And so you don't need to, if you're listening and you say, oh, do I need to put that on? You don't need to put that on unless you have a problem. So if your device is not finding the Wi-Fi, that's the only reason you toggle that on. So have you ever been able to connect this iPhone or this Chromebook to this iPhone's hotspot?
1: No.
0: Okay. So it just doesn't find the network when it scans, right?
1: It comes up with a marker that says that it is too far away.
0: Oh, so it does come up and it says too far away. Okay. So it's probably, I'm guessing the network that your phone is spitting out is incompatible with the receiver on this Chromebook, because Chromebooks typically don't use the best hardware. And so it's probably just your iPhone's putting out a higher level of network and your Chromebook says, we need this network. And so that's why it's not compatible. So what I would do is go into your hotspot, turn on that maximize compatibility. If that your Chromebook should find it once you have it there. If it doesn't, then what I would do is I would go through your Chromebook, delete all of the networks that you've connected, or at least anything that looks like it might be the iPhone network that you've connected in the past, if you have. Get rid of those on your iPhone. Get rid of any of the connections that you might have with this Chromebook, and link them up again. So that's what I would do, and make sure you're not using Bluetooth here. This is definitely a Wi-Fi situation. So there's no reason why your Chromebook should not be able to connect to the iPhone. It definitely has enough. It just works with everything. So it used to be maybe a little bit trickier. That's probably why they added that maximize compatibility situation. But your phone should be able to connect to the Chromebook, no problem, and vice versa. The Chromebook should be able to connect to the phone, no problem. Thanks for the call, Dan. Appreciate it. And yes, MacGyver did live on a floating boat, floating home during seasons 3 through 6. So my memory served me correct. The vessel was named Land's End. So interesting. A series star Richard Dean Anderson shared that producer Henry Winkler, what? Henry Winkler produced MacGyver? Wow. The floating boat was in British Columbia while internal shots were filmed on a soundstage. I mean, what kid did not want to live on a floating boat back in the day? Like, it just like seems so cool to me. It was always like a bachelor that would be on a floating boat, right? It just seemed like you would like, it's just a lot goes along with that. Like, it just, there's a lot of like, you know what I mean? Like, it's just, you think about living on a floating boat and it's like having a hot tub in your backyard when friends come over. Like, people just have a connotation for that. You know what I mean? Like, they see the hot tub and they're like, okay, I get what's going on here. They see the floating boat. They know what's happening there. Samsung just raised prices on the Galaxy S26 series. So if you've been waiting to buy one, well, you might want to wait a little bit longer. Samsung raised prices by at least $100, and, this is unbelievable. I've never seen anything like this in my time covering tech products. The prices have gone up on almost every tech product at this point in some fashion, right? Like, this is like a very overt price increase. Like, it used to be $900 yesterday. Now it's $1,000 for the S26. The S26 Plus used to be $1,100. Now it's $1,200. The Ultra went from $1,300 to $1,400. So obviously this is all happening because the memory chip shortage. We know that AI data centers are, you know, taking up all of these components. And so all of the PCs, I was going through my Amazon Prime days this week, and I was going through my list of like the things that I would recommend for people to buy. And I can't believe some of the prices on the laptops and stuff like that. They've just all gone up, and there's just not cheap stuff anymore. It doesn't mean you're not going to be able to get deals, but yes, things are expensive. And by the way, this is technically the second price increase, because when they launched the S26 series, it launched at $100 more than the S25 series. So effectively, prices have gone up by $200. And also this week, Google raised the price on the Pixel 10a. So they raised that by $100. So now it went from $500 to $600. This is just wild. If you are shopping for and by the way, when Apple came out with the iPhone 18, they raised the prices on the existing 17 models, which is also wild. So if you're buying gadgets, you need to be on the lookout for a deal at this point. Do not pay full price for these things, because there is still, of course, markups built into these prices, and you can get a deal. You just have to be on the lookout for it, and you have to be aware of what it's regularly selling for and what you can get it for. 888-RICH-101, 888-742-4101. The website, richontech.tv. Oh, we've got another story about AI. McDonald's apparently leaning on AI to help its restaurants figure out how much you're willing to pay for a Big Mac. I'll explain coming up right here on Rich on Tech. Here's something you might not realize about your car. It could be collecting information about how you drive, and that data could affect what you pay for insurance. One driver saw his rate jump more than 25%. No accidents, no tickets. He started digging and discovered his car had been recording details like hard braking and rapid acceleration. That information ended up with a data broker and then his insurance company. When he requested his file, it was hundreds of pages long. One major car company recently agreed to pay California more than $12 million over its handling of driver data. It's a reminder of just how much information is out there about us and just how valuable it is. That's why I use Incogni. Right now, my dashboard shows they've removed my information from over 200 data brokers, with another 97 being monitored. 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

0: Welcome back to Rich on Tech. Rich DeMuro here, hanging out with you, talking technology at 888-RICH-101-888-742-4101. I was on the plane a couple times this week, and I was walking back from the bathroom. You know, that's when you see everyone's like seats, like what they're watching and what they're doing. And every single person is just doing their own thing, right? Like watching some sort of movie on their tablet or their phone, or they're reading a Kindle. And it made me think, remember when you were on the plane and that little screen dropped down and everyone had to watch the same movie on the flight? That's just the way it was. You didn't like it, you didn't watch it. There was nothing else. There was no phone you could pull out of your pocket to watch something else. The only thing you could do is pull a book out and read it. But this is kind of indicative of like everything in the world now. There is no shared experience. There's no one shared experience. Maybe the Super Bowl. And then you have the people, I don't watch the Super Bowl. Okay, fine. You're just so amazing. You don't watch the Super Bowl. Like, just watch the Super Bowl. But this is the thing. Like, everyone's on their own track. You can't even mention a show that you watch. I mean, some shows bubble up, fine. But it's like, it's so tough to find like this common shared community now. And I guess this is why people go online to like Reddit and things like this. It's because everyone there is, you know, if they're in that group, they're all, you know, you share the same interest. I guess this is why people go to these things like these, you know, if you go to like a football game or you go to a sporting event or you go to a concert, those are really like the last like shared community kind of things we have. Like all the stuff we do on our own, everyone's doing their own thing. Anyway, I just thought that was interesting. Everyone's just kind of in their own world on the plane. Let's see here. Let's go to Todd. Todd in Goodyear, Arizona. When we were in, we went to where? Sedona last year. We stopped in Goodyear because my kid was obsessed with it because it's like a planned community, right?
1: Yes.
0: And we went to the library. It was beautiful.
1: Yes. They have a lot of good stuff out here in Goodyear.
0: So did you move there from somewhere else for like a better life or what? Because you can't grow up there, right? Because it's like so new.
1: We moved here 6 years ago from California, got tired of the politics and the taxes, and I shouldn't tell everybody this because we don't want more people coming here, but it's awesome out here.
0: Okay, well, there you go. You've got the endorsement. So what's going on? All my names are disappearing here on my screen here. So tell me your name one more time. I'm sorry.
1: My name is Todd.
0: Todd, okay. Todd, what's going on, Todd?
1: I have currently a Samsung S22 Plus, and I've had it for a couple years probably. I'm not into getting new phones all the time, but what I discovered after I got the phone, it does not have an SD slot. I run my business out of the phone. I have probably over, I would say, 300,000 text messages, and I fear losing it. So I know I need to upgrade my phone. What do you suggest I get that has the ability to have an SD card and do backups?
0: Okay. Well, I will tell you, 99% of the flagship phones do not have an SD card slot anymore. So right. That's really, I'm sure you found that online. There's one phone that does that I've recently reviewed, and I actually think it's really good. It's called the Fairphone, F-A-I-R-P-H-O-N-E, Fairphone. And so it has an SD card slot, and you can put in a micro SD card slot, and it works with a micro SD card up to, I got to look this up, I think it's up to 2 terabytes, which should definitely save your 300,000 text messages. But yeah, let's see. Yeah, 2 terabytes. So you can put it up to 2 terabyte card. Now, the specs on this phone, what I like about this phone is you probably haven't heard of it. It's their first phone they brought to the U.S. This company was in Europe for many years, and this is the first phone. Now, you said you also like to not switch out your phone for a long time. This phone has 12 user replaceable parts. So if the screen goes bad, if the camera goes bad, you can actually replace these parts yourself. The USB goes bad. The battery goes bad. You can swap them out. It comes with a little tiny screwdriver. It's $650. It also has a 5-year warranty. It's also got guaranteed software updates like past 2030. So I would do that. And I love the, and it, by the way, it works on T-Mobile and AT&T. And I also love the software. It's nice and clean. So it doesn't have like a whole bunch of nonsense running on it like a lot of these phones do that are cheap. And I wouldn't consider this cheap, by the way, but it's it's in the middle ground, I'd say, $650. The only other thing I would say, Todd, so that's what I'd recommend. You can look at some other phones. Some of the Motorolas have an SD card slot. But really, out of the phones that I've tested that are kind of mid-range to flagships, this is really the only one that I'd probably recommend that has the SD card slot. But I know people often write in with their Motorolas, so I would look into that brand as well and see if any of those have it. The other thing I would say is two things. Number one, with a Samsung phone, a regular Samsung, if you just want to get a new one, they have a feature where you can back up your phone to a flash drive. If you go into your settings, you will see under backup that it has export everything to a flash drive. So you can do that, and that's a really good way of backing up your phone. So you can just plug in a flash drive to the bottom of that phone, and it will export all of your important stuff to that flash drive. And I believe that includes texts. That's number one. Number two, there is another program that you can use called SMS Backup and Restore. And this program will sync your text messages to the cloud. And you can choose what cloud service you want. It could be Google Drive, it could be Dropbox, it could be OneDrive. And you can schedule that to happen on a daily basis, weekly basis, whatever. And I would say that's probably even safer than having these things on a micro SD card, because if you lose your phone, you're still going to have your contacts. So those are the things that I'd look into. Really appreciate the call, Todd. Keep living that good life in Goodyear. What a fun place. Yeah, we did enjoy visiting that. My kids thought it was just as nice as they saw in the YouTube videos. McDonald's. It's a big report out this week from Reuters. They found that McDonald's uses machine learning to analyze millions of transactions from 14,000 restaurants to recommend an optimal price for menu items. So if you go on the McDonald's app and you put in your zip code and you put in a zip code somewhere else, you may find that things cost different prices. Oh my gosh, wait, what? Yes, things cost different things in America. I think AI is just helping retailers supercharge how they set pricing. This is not personalized pricing. You're not logging into McDonald's app and it says, oh, let's charge Rich $5.70 for a Big Mac

You may say, no, my Big Mac's going to be $6 because we know that people are hungry and they're stopping on the highway and they want to come in here. So this was a big report, a lot of people talking about it. But the reality is this is happening across every business, and AI is just supercharging how businesses make decisions, especially when it comes to pricing. 888-RICH-101, 888-742-4101. Rich on Tech, back after this.

0: What's going on, everyone? 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
12: From ABC News, I'm Wayne Cabot. As we speak, all U.S. bomber planes are being removed from Great Britain, from the base where America has been launching attacks during the Iran war. The Pentagon isn't saying why it's sending planes back to the States, but it comes after the suspected terror plot last week that got foiled, a plot President Trump linked to Iran. About the Fly Dubai attack, the AP reports Israel was given a list before the flight of all the passengers and crew, raising questions about why the co-pilot wasn't flagged, especially after Oman Air banned him from flying over his extremist views. ABC's Tom Sufi Burridge in Tel Aviv hears from passengers as well as the pilot.
13: The heroic captain on that Fly Dubai flight, Captain Smit Meshaar, speaking with Israel's prime minister.
14: You're a true hero.
13: Saying minutes after his co-pilot went to pray, he felt a big blow.

0: to the back of his head. He was on the floor, badly wounded, and made one last push.
1: Thankfully, people were waiting to pounce back.
0: Ophir Dubrovsky was sitting in row 8 with his wife and daughter.
2: I saw people running to the front and shouting that the co-pilot attacked the captain.
0: Dubrovsky says there should be stricter background checks on pilots worldwide.
3: 50 shots fired at two locations at a block party in Vienna, Georgia this morning. Two dead, 35 injured. No motive, no suspects. A John Deere tractor detached from a hay wagon loaded with children on a hayride today in Wellsburg, New York, near Elmira. Several are in the hospital, critical. Crews treating 14 on the scene. ABC's Perry Russum reports a veteran prosecutor will be investigating Tennessee's botched execution attempt.
4: Former U.S. attorney at Stanton will now investigate the state's Department of Correction to see if protocols were followed and consider if recommendations are needed. In a statement, the department says it did follow protocols.
3: Krista Pike, still unconscious 4 days later. You're listening to ABC News.
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6: 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Wade International Airport in Bermuda around 12:41 Saturday morning. At 2 a.m., roughly 80 minutes later, the FAA losing contact with the Gulfstream G-100. A source telling ABC News officials believe the plane rapidly descended 7,500 feet before hitting the water. Air traffic control audio indicates the pilot may have been coming in blind with electrical problems while a storm loomed ahead.
7: Okay, you declare mode 2.
6: The Coast Guard deploying planes, choppers, and cutters, even bringing in sonar to search the seafloor.
3: Russia is trying to prevent new infectious disease outbreak after a lab worker died. ABC's Marcus Moore.
8: In response to the situation, there was an emergency meeting of the country's top health officials. We know that a number of people who came in contact with the infected person have been under medical observation. Authorities saying they've shown no symptoms and no other infections have been reported. Health officials trying to allay any fears in the community and are saying the situation is stable.
3: The U.S. State Department saying it's monitoring along with the CDC. Today, the CDC reported flu activity is low but rising. How bad it gets depends partly on how many get vaccinated. Everyone over 6 months is recommended to get the shot, typically by the end of October. I'm Wayne Cabot, ABC News.
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0: 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Rich DeMuro here, hanging out with you, talking technology. 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Ask Siri to call it. Whatever you got to do, get on the line. 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Talk to me. 888-RICH-101. 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This episode 194, richontech.tv/194. Coming up this hour, Mark Anthony Arena, the computer exorcist. Always a fun guest because he takes kind of a different side to technology. You know, all these people try to sell you on stuff. They're always trying to sell you on antivirus, trying to sell you on this, sell you on that. He's like, you don't need any of this stuff. Just be smart. Here's what you need to know. So I like his approach to things. It feels like it's very similar to mine. Let's see here. We got so much to talk about in this hour. Holiday tech shopping. Holiday shoppers are planning to spend less. Uh-oh. So you got electronics costing more, but people want to spend less. Let's see what else here. Oh, you know what? This is what I wanted to talk about real quick. Went to lunch this week for a birthday. And I'm not kidding. Everyone at the table was looking at their phones. Everyone. Now, hold on. The whole point of going to lunch and being with other humans is to be present. And I had to say something to people. I said, what are you doing? Like, put your phone down. Now, I will admit, I bring my phone out with me when I go to a restaurant. Yes, I bring it to the restaurant. But I am not on my phone while I'm talking to people. I'm not scrolling my phone. And so if you are going out to lunch and you're going to scroll on your phone, don't go to lunch because there's no point. You're paying top dollar for food that you can make yourself at home. You're paying for the infrastructure of that restaurant. You're paying for the electricity, the water, all the people that are delivering food to your table. Why are you going to pay 50% more to surf Instagram and to look at TikTok? Don't do it. Just stay at home if you want to do that and talk to people with a mouthful of food at your dinner table. But if you're going out to lunch, sure, put your phone on the table if you want, but don't look at it. There is no reason to look at it. Be present with the humans that you're there with. This is the problem with our lives right now. People are so disconnected. They're connected to Instagram. They're connected to TikTok. Why? Why are you more connected to a thing that you don't even have a relationship with than the people that you're with? This really bugs me. And look, I understand, oh, Rich, stop preaching. Everyone's on their phone. Yes, I understand that. And so am I. But not while I'm driving and not while I'm eating lunch with someone. Just put it away. It can wait. And then the other thing is you put your phone away and then your watch buzzes and then you look at your watch. Now, I will tell you, I do get notifications on my watch while I'm at lunch. And I do find that to be pretty tricky because sometimes I just want to like glance at my watch for something. It's like I feel bad. But anyway, that just I had to tell the people I was with at this lunch, like, just stop. Just put your phones away. In 1 hour, you can scroll till your eyes fall out of your head. Literally, you could scroll for the rest of the day. While you're with me for an hour, don't scroll. All right, I'm done with that. Let's go to Richie in Sherman Oaks. What's up?
1: Hi, Rich.
0: Yes.
1: Thanks for taking my call.
0: Absolutely.
1: So I've been using my previous Pixel 8 as a dash cam, using the dash cam app. But now that I've upgraded to the 11... Pixel 11, it supports an external camera, Bluetooth. So I want a dumb camera that I can stick on my windshield but use the dash cam app on my phone so I don't have to hang my phone off the windshield.
0: I can't say I like that
1: setup.
0: That's
1: what I think too.
0: what's the deal? Why not just get a dash cam?
1: Because then I have to rewire the car and I have to buy a dash cam.
0: Well, I'm trying to think of what you're trying to do here. So you're trying to put a regular camera up as your dash cam?
1: Yeah.
0: Like a Wyze cam or something like that?
1: So my other previously I had my phone on the windshield, but in this kind of weather,
0: it's too hot, right? So, I know. What app are you using for the dash cam app on your phone? Was it Nexar?
1: Yeah, No, it's actually the dash cam app.
0: Okay, so it's just someone just created a dash cam app, and what does it do? It just right. rolls continuously for like on a loop of 30 seconds or something?
1: No, I think it records continuously while you're using it.
0: Okay. And so now you're looking for a Bluetooth camera that you can connect to your Pixel?
1: Yes.
0: I don't even know if I know of something like that. Like give me an example, like a GoPro?
1: You know what? I can't find one either. That's why I'm calling you.
0: Yeah, I don't know of one. I mean, there may be one, but I just don't know if there's a camera that connects that way. Now, you may go on Amazon, and there may be like a cheap, you know, a random brand that you've never heard of that connects that way, but I have not seen that. And so, I've seen cameras that are purpose-built for things like there's a GoPro. There's a whole bunch of little cameras that connect to phones for different reasons. But one that could be used as a dash cam, I'm not aware of that. So I would have to do some research to see if that's a thing. But I would say, in general, Richie, I feel like this is a very complicated setup. Because you have to, every time you get into your car, you'd have to make sure this camera connects to your phone, which... You know, it may via Bluetooth, but I don't think so. I've just never seen a setup like this. Now, I have seen people do all kinds of wild things in their cars with cameras, like using a GoPro or using, you know, just a little camera that you find on Amazon. I would find, if I were you, Amazon dash cam. Oh, sorry. I'm searching Amazon on Amazon. So Amazon, I would say if you look for like a little dash cam, that just is self-contained, that might be a better solution. But I really don't know of one that doesn't need power or anything like that. Like, there's just so many. I mean, look, you can get a 4K front dash cam for $55.99. And that's probably a lot easier than your setup. I mean, yeah, you'd have to plug this thing in. You said you have to rewire, but, you know, you're just putting the wire into the little 12-volt. But I would do that. I would just go on Amazon and find I hate to poo-poo your idea, and it may work, and I may be wrong, and I may get 100 emails from people saying, Rich, this is the solution. But I feel like that's a very complicated solution. And to me, what I want when I get into my car is I want simple. And I think that that's, you know, the better way of going about things, because you're in your car. You don't want any distractions. But I would agree that it's important to have that dash cam. So I would look, there's two things I would look at. Number one, see if there is a self-contained dash cam that you can buy that, in my head, it's just something that would connect to your, you know, I don't know, depending on the, where are you, Sherman Oaks? You know, in California, you're not really, I don't think you're allowed to have things sticking on your windshield. There's like a certain zone that you may be able to have something, but, you know, you put it there and then it just self-records, but you probably want power. So anyway, I would look on Amazon and just see, you know, a dash cam that looks like it's just small, simple, easy. I mean, this one that I'm finding right here is this screen free, $55.99. 4,000 of them were bought in the last month. It's got a 4.4 and it's simple. I mean, it just does what you need to do. It's going to record to a memory card. It's just on a loop. I mean, what more do you need than that? And then, you know, if you ever have a problem, you ever have an issue, you just pop that memory card out and grab the video. And I will tell you, having experienced a couple of accidents in the past couple of years, these dash cams are important because they make a difference in the case. You know, if someone's questioning what's happening or what happened, the dash cam video could make a big difference. The thing is, you want to make sure it's recording, and you want to make sure you are able to retrieve that video easily. And so obviously something that sends it up to the cloud would be ideal. If not, you know, just something that's simple and easy and has a memory card would be great. Thanks for the call, Richie. And if you find something that would solve Richie's problems, give me an email, richontech.tv. Hit contact. Real quick before we go to break, two people wrote in about the SD cards on phones. Motorola's and Samsung sometimes have them. And then let's see, someone else wrote about the TCL phones have them as well. 888-RICH-101, Rich on Tech, back after this.

0: Batavia, Illinois. It's 2:40 in the morning, and a woman sees a flashlight and someone outside her window. 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
5: 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Because that is the promise I made. That is what it means to be a Marine. 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Always faithful. Always Marine.
6: From the moment she made the 911 call, Amber Geiger's story remained the same.
7: I'm an off-duty officer. I thought it was in my apartment, and I shot a guy thinking it was my apartment.
6: She was fired from the Dallas Police Department and charged criminally in the death of 26-year-old accountant Botham Jean. At trial,
8: we, the jury, unanimously find the defendant, Amber Geiger, guilty of murder.
6: Geiger was given 10 years in prison, but the Texas Board of Pardons and Paroles has released her 3 years ahead of schedule. Jim Ryan, ABC News in Dallas-Fort Worth.

0: Welcome back to Rich on Tech. Rich DeMuro here, hanging out with you, talking technology, 888-RICH-101, 888-742-4101. Well, CNET did a survey of more than 2,600 adults, and nearly 3 in 4 holiday shoppers plan to buy some sort of tech this season. Of course they do. I mean, everyone wants tech, right? They expect to spend an average of $808, which is $123 less than last year, which is ironic because tech is getting more expensive, driven partly by this memory chip shortage. So what I think is ironic is $123 less, which is kind of the price of what everything's gone up. Like all the average pricing on phones is like $100 up. People are starting to shop earlier. 32% plan to start before November. Amazon's Prime Big Deal Days are October 6th and 7th. By the way, if you have not signed up for my newsletter, I'm going to be sending out a newsletter with my picks. I was going through all my picks over the weekend, and I'm going to send that out this week. So richontech.tv. Don't be alarmed if you get an extra newsletter this week, because that's what it'll be talking about. Walmart has its own October sale happening October 5th through 11th, not to be outdone. And here's what shoppers are worried about, according to CNET. 43% say misleading discounts are the number one thing they're worried about, which I get it. You get into the store and you're like, wait a second, that's not what it seemed like. Or, you know, you go online and it's just not there. 39% are worried about popular products selling out. 35% are concerned about inflated original prices that make discounts look better than they really are. And there are lots of tools to help you figure that out at this point. So if you go to Camel or Keepa, K-E-E-P-A, or also Amazon has their own Alexa for Shopping tool where you can look up the price history. Those are a couple of ways of checking to make sure something is a deal. Because just because it's on sale, it sometimes says, oh, it's 40% off. Well, you know, 40% off the retail price that they never sold it at. Let me see. 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Let's see, what else are they saying here? Yeah, don't assume Black Friday will automatically have the lowest price. If something you need hits a historically good price, buy it. I mean, that's the reality. Like, you might be saying, it feels so early to have Prime Day right now. But no, this is, when people say, is that a good price? What I say, this is for travel typically. Say, hey, you know, how do I get the best price on airfare? The best price on an airline ticket is when you think it's a good price. Because everyone has a different thought about what they think a good price is. So if you're trying to fly to Hawaii or Bermuda and you track prices and you say, well, they're typically like $800 and right now it's $600 or $700. I'd love for it to be $300. I mean, wouldn't we all? But if it's a price that you think is fair, go for it. And just that's it. And get the price before it goes up again. Getting a lot of emails about the SD card thing on the phones. And I did confirm, got another one here. Who said this? Let's see here. Ken wrote in, you mentioned Motorola has SD card slot. That's the case on their Moto G series. There are great deals and come in a variety of options. I purchased one a few years ago, downloaded my audiobook and music collection to a 1 terabyte SD card. I use it like an iPod. And yeah, if you go on the Motorola website, sure enough, Motorola Moto G, and it's about $500. Scroll down. Yeah, you can put a, let's see here. You get a dedicated micro SD card slot supporting up to 1 terabyte. So the Moto G series is another way to look for those things. All right, I talked about this on TV this week, and it's a pretty important story. It's all about stopping random apps from tracking your location. That's an important story. But first, I do want to mention this show is sponsored by Incogni. You know those license plate reading cameras you see popping up everywhere? Well, authorities say a police officer in Kentucky searched the same 2 license plates about 2,000 times. They belonged to the mother of his child who had an order of protection against him. Now, he didn't hack into anything. He just typed in a license plate. The Washington Post found that at least 50 other cases of apparent misuse, many involving searches for women. And here's the part that really gets me. A license plate might tell someone what you drive or where your car has been, but combine that with information from a data broker, and suddenly someone can find your home address, your phone number, your relatives, and the places you've lived. 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I use it. So should you. All right. You probably see all these apps on your phone. You download them. They say, hey, can we have your location? And you flip through real quick and you give it to them. Well, I'm telling you, you got to go through and do a privacy audit. 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And it just takes a second. 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
8: ABC News, I'm Wayne Cabot. All U.S. bombers are being flown home from Britain after a suspected terror plot was foiled last week at the base that America launched attacks during the Iran war. About the Fly Dubai attack, the AP reports Israel had a list of all passengers and crew before the flight, raising questions about why the co-pilot was not flagged. Oman Air banned him from flying over his extremist views. Krista Pike, still unconscious, 4 days after surviving two lethal doses in Tennessee's death chamber. ABC's Perry Russum reports a veteran prosecutor will investigate the corrections department.
9: In a statement, the department says it did follow protocols. Pike was sentenced to death after being convicted of beating, torturing, and killing Colleen Slemmer back in 1995.
8: 4 blocks of bloodshed in Vienna, Georgia this morning. Gunfire from two locations, leaving 2 people killed, 35 injured. Police say that they have no motive and they have no suspects. This is ABC News.
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0: Welcome back to Rich on Tech. Rich DeMuro here, hanging out with you, talking technology. 888-RICH-101-888-742-4101. 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This is episode 194, so go to RichOnTech.tv/194. I just linked up that privacy audit instructions that I just mentioned. So you can go there and find that and stop giving these apps access to your location. They don't need to know where you are 24/7. All right, joining me now, we're going to get back to the phone lines in a moment here, but Mark Anthony Arena, the computer exorcist and author of a new book, Don't Be Taken by Big Tech. Mark, welcome to the show.
1: Thanks so much, Rich.
0: So, you know, you're on the front lines here. You've got, you know, you operate this computer exorcist business where you help people with their computers, whatever. What are you seeing? Like, notwithstanding the stuff we said we're going to talk about, like, what do you see on a daily basis out there?
1: 99% of my income is from forgotten passwords. So I always urge people, keep your passwords on a real sheet of paper where bad guys can't find them. So that's something you can do to protect yourself from the industry. But more importantly, I mean, my job used to be easy up until the advent of cloud sucking.
0: What does that mean? So what does cloud sucking mean?
1: It's a term I've come up with to explain what the entire industry is doing. It's not just Apple or just Microsoft. It's both of them. When you buy a new computer today at the store, you turn it on and they beg you to sign up for a Microsoft or Apple account, respectively. And 99% of my clients, I mean, seriously, the vast majority of my clients have no idea that their documents and photos are being taken and sucked into the cloud. They're being removed from their computers.
0: Yeah. And you don't realize this until when? Until you need them?
1: Until the cloud sucking engine destroys itself, usually. In Microsoft, in the case of Microsoft, it's called OneDrive, and that OneDrive engine destroys itself routinely during an update attack. And that's the moment you realize, hey, I don't have my files. There's just placeholders there. It's like Invasion of the Body Snatchers.
0: And this happens, I mean, look, number one, the cloud is a big business for these big tech companies. I mean, we know that the they call it the services division, which includes the cloud division, is now eclipsing the hardware division at places like Apple. They're making more on basically the services that you pay for to have an iPhone versus the iPhone itself. And so they all want you to put your stuff in the cloud. And basically, once you put it in there, they know you're never going to organize it. You're never going to delete stuff, and you're just going to pay them forever.
1: Right. It's set up, I call it a porcupine scheme, where it's very easy to get involved, but it's painful to pull out of it.
0: Oh, I learned that the hard way because I've been I love Google Photos, and I know you probably poo-poo that, but I've put all my photos in there, and downloading 3 terabytes of photos from Google Photos is no easy feat ever. Like, it's almost impossible for the average mere mortal to do.
1: Oh, yeah, they make it massively difficult. I've had to do that for clients where I'm pulling their photos away from Apple or away from Google, and it's massively difficult, crashes constantly. And look, Rich, if you willingly and knowingly use a cloud service, that's fine. But there's like 12 people in the world who willingly, knowingly use it. The vast majority of people have no clue that their documents and photos are in OneDrive or iCloud Drive.
0: Well, that's another thing I get all the time. People want to clear out their iCloud. They delete pictures off their phone. They don't realize it deletes. It's like a mirror. Like, whatever's on your iPhone mirrors up to iCloud. And it's like almost impossible to clear it out because you can't just have either one out in the cloud. It gets very complicated.
1: And they make it as difficult as possible. In my book, I call it a shell game, right? They're getting away with this stuff not under cover of darkness, but under cover of complexity and confusion.
0: So what's your advice? What should someone do if they don't want to use OneDrive on their Windows computer? How do they check to even see if they are? And what's your advice on that?
1: So I tell people, hey, folks, I'm not a control freak, but I always tell my clients to call me before turning on their new computer because I fight against the registration begging. And I'm sure you guys know there are ways to avoid the part where they beg you to sign up for a Microsoft account and all that. And even if you do that part, just make sure you uninstall OneDrive immediately before you start using that computer.
0: Now, how do you do that? You can just go right in and uninstall it?
1: If it's a brand new computer, just go to PC settings and then installed apps and then rip out OneDrive. If it's a brand new computer, it's as easy as that. If you're a pre-existing user with a pre-existing computer, it's really difficult. So what I do is I call it a hostage rescue procedure, where we have to make a new folder that's outside of their evil purview. And I make a folder called documents that are protected from OneDrive, something like that. And then we move the files away from the OneDrive folder into this new protected folder,
0: which is local.
1: And assuming exactly, you have to make sure it's local and outside of that purview. And assuming the OneDrive engine is actually functioning properly, in the rare case that it is, it'll reluctantly give you your files back and it'll complain and it'll chastise you the entire time.
0: Oh, that's one of my favorite notifications on my computer that I get is when you try to move something out of iCloud Drive, it says, "Are you sure you want to move this out of iCloud Drive?" Yes, I am moving a file out of your drive. So be it.
1: Heaven forbid you do something you want to do on your computer. They believe that it's their computer and they control what you do.
0: It makes it look like you're doing something wrong. Like it's scary. Like, are you sure? The other topic I want to talk about, these photo sticks. Okay. I get emails about these. Everyone wants to organize their photos. And by the way, there's no easy way to do that. There's not like a one click magic fix that does all your photos and puts them into albums and this and that. It just doesn't exist. But you see these things advertised and they say, oh, you plug this into all your devices and we'll get all your photos and we'll organize them perfectly. Is that real?
1: So it's technically a physical product that they technically send to you. But here's the deal. A couple things. Number one, they find the cheapest, chintziest, junkiest possible thumb drives that cost a few pennies. I mean, if you went on eBay and looked for the worst quality garbage thumb drives, that's what they're doing. And then they mark it up to $80, right? So tons of clients call me all the time. Mark, my kids got me this photo stick and they said it was going to save my life. And they are under the impression that the photo stick will, number one, scour their entire computer, and number two, go into the cloud for them and scour all their cloud stuff and then unify it. And then what folks do is they throw their computer in the garbage thinking that the photo stick is reliable. And then, of course, the photo stick breaks and all of their precious photos are on this broken photo stick.
0: Yeah, and it would be nice if there was a service like that. Now, I'll just tell you my theory. What I think Google and Apple should do, and I guess Microsoft, is super simple. A hard drive that you plug into your wall that's Wi-Fi connected, and all I do is sign in on my Google Drive, and every second of the day, it is syncing my entire cloud to that drive. Now, I get it. There used to be things and there's NAS drives and stuff like that, but that's way too complicated for the average person. Just give me a little drive I could plug in. I sign in with my Apple account. I sign in with my Google account and my information is being synced. All my photos, I have a physical backup in my home at all times. That's too much to ask for, clearly, because these companies don't want to do that. Okay, we got
1: it
0: a couple.
1: Would make too much sense.
0: Yeah, it would make way too much sense here. We got a couple minutes here. I want to talk about antivirus. Do people still need a third-party antivirus, and what do you recommend?
1: Antivirus products are the first threat that I remove on someone's computer. As soon as I go to a client's house, it's the first thing I remove. Yesterday, I was at someone's house, and they were infected with Avast. I ripped that out right away. So antivirus products, in my professional opinion and professional experience, can slow you down massively. They can never protect you against modern threats, these post-virus threats that are out there, the legalized threats, the notification attacks, the toolbars, the hostageware, you name it. They can't protect you against anything modern, but they're a beautiful way to slow your computer down massively so you think you need to buy a new one. They're a beautiful way to flush $70 a year down the toilet. And in the case of Avast, there's plenty of articles out there, folks. You can see where Avast was recording your behavior and selling it through a subsidiary.
0: 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Check out his new book. It is called Don't Be Taken by Big Tech. I read, I think most of this when you sent me a an advanced copy, and it was really fun. So check it out on the website. Go to richontech.tv for the link. Mark, Anthony, Arena, thanks so much for joining me today.
1: Thank you so much, Rich.
0: All right. Richontech.tv for the link to The Computer Exorcist. All right. Coming up, we're going to take some more of your calls. We're going to talk about the new Kindle lineup, and Samsung's new smart tag has some new features, but it ditches a very useful one right here on Rich on Tech.

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0: Welcome back to Rich on Tech. Rich DeMuro here, hanging out with you, talking technology. 888-RICH-101, 888-742-4101. Let's see. I talked about my trips. I have little notes on things I want to talk about on the show. And I thought this was interesting this week. So I went to the hotel in Vegas I stayed at. And I thought it was pretty wild that I could check in on my phone, get a digital key on my phone, go straight to my room, unlock the door with my phone, and that's it. I never had to talk to anyone. I mean, it's like self-service. Now, I get it. It's like, well, do we really want this? No, but I just thought it was kind of interesting. I mean, I know this is kind of like how Airbnbs are. You know, you unlock them yourself or whatever. But I just find it, I mean, it's fascinating that these giant hotels are now just like, you could literally check into a room without ever seeing someone. And that's what I did. I checked in, checked out all for my phone. And the key was my phone. Now, I don't know if that's a good or bad thing. It's kind of weird, but you can do it. And I know it's not new. Don't email me and say, Rich, I've been doing this for 10 years. I know it's not a new thing. I always liked the physical key. Like, it's more annoying to use your phone as the key. But I was only there for like less than 24 hours, so it was kind of easy. Anyway, I just thought that was interesting. Let's go to LaShawn in LA. LaShawn, what's up?
1: Well, hey, Rich, how are you?
0: Oh, I am doing the same.
1: Okay, that's all right, cool. Hey, thanks for taking my call.
0: Yeah.
1: So, question. When I go to a friend's house and use my laptop and try to connect to their network, It immediately detects some sort of virus and it drops me and disconnect me and block me. So the error that comes up says something like an ET worm or something. I scan my own laptop with my virus scan protection, check for viruses, and nothing comes up. But I don't have this issue nowhere else when I'm connecting to someone else's network. Only this friend's house.
0: Interesting.
1: Does it really mean I have a virus? Or, I mean, because my computer is not detected. I have one. And I have a Lenovo, which I bought maybe a year and a half ago. Barely used it. I barely turned this thing on. So I know at the time I needed a bunch of updates that needed to happen.
0: Yeah.
1: Get all of that.
0: Are you using Avast or Norton?
1: Norton 360.
0: Okay. All right. So, looking online, it seems that this is kind of a, it looks like an alert that is it's not real, but your antivirus thinks there's an issue. So it's not like it's not actually a malware infection, but it's saying, let's see. Yeah. See, it looks like it's thinking it's something that's bad on this network. So it sounds like your friend, however their Wi-Fi is configured, there's something that when your Norton scans the network, it's saying, we don't like how this looks. And that's why we're giving you this warning. There's no way to get around it.
1: Okay. So it's not coming from Norton. It's coming from their network.
0: How is it coming from their network?
1: Let's see. I can tell you what, because they screenshot it to me, or they screenshot it to me every time. And I'm like, well, I don't know. Okay, so it says a network intrusion attempt from, and then it says my IP address has been detected and blocked. And it says the risk is high. It says the verdict is blocked. It says the signature is ET worm. And it looks like his router is the moon.link6system.router. Don't know what that means.
0: Okay.
1: Category emerging worm.
0: Yeah.
1: So this is the message he gets, which causes me to get blocked from his network. And then I can't log on to it at all. But he keeps telling me I have a virus on my laptop. And I'm like, but I don't.
0: No, I don't think I don't think you do. I think it seems to be that it's an issue with Norton, and it's just something that this whatever's happening with his router, it definitely, it's interesting that you said he has the Moon Linksys router, because that's, if you look online, this is where everyone's saying the problem is. So it's something to do with Norton and this router. So what you could do is, I mean, you could try disabling Norton when you go to this person's home and connect to their Wi-Fi or their place, wherever you're connecting to it. Or you can just bypass it altogether. If you're not getting this issue anywhere else, you know, if you don't need to connect to their Wi-Fi, maybe just use a hotspot on your phone or some other way. You know, I think it's something to do with Norton. So I would maybe, have you updated all of the Norton definitions in the app? Have you made sure you're up to date on all that?
1: Yes.
0: Okay, so everything's up to date. So the only other thing I'd say is maybe on his router, he needs to update the software on his router, and it should, you know, hopefully clear this up. But yeah, it seems like this has been going on for a long time. And I don't know, this is the first I'm hearing of it, but it sounds like, it doesn't sound like your computer is infected. It sounds like it's some sort of miscommunication, and the router is springing into action thinking it's protecting the network from your computer, but your computer is really not a threat.
1: Okay. I never could figure out what the heck was going on, but every time I do this, it's like I get the same message, and he screenshots me what the issue is, and I'm like, I don't.
0: I would try pausing. Can you pause Norton when you go there, or no? Is there like a way to pause Norton?
1: I would assume so. I don't know. I never tried to, but
0: I would assume not. No, yeah. I would assume not, just because Norton, you know, these antivirus try to take over your computer. You know, they take over your whole life. So this is another reason why I don't really think, you know, the whole idea, and we just had the guest on that talked about the antivirus situation. You know, there's built-in antivirus on Windows, which is called Defender. And to me, that is just, that's more than what you need. And, you know, that's really all you need to defend your Windows computer at this point. Most of the issues that we see, yes, there are still worms, there's Trojans, there's all kinds of stuff out there that could potentially attack your computer. But most of the types of attacks we see these days come from phishing emails, come from links that you click, and they try to install malicious software on your computer, like some sort of malware or remote access software. So that's really

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7: From ABC News, I'm Wayne Cabot. Without saying why, the U.S. is sending home its entire fleet of bomber planes from Great Britain, leaving the U.K. base from which America attacked Iran and which suspected terrorists tried to attack last weekend. One of those arrested is a dual U.K.-Iranian citizen. A U.S. Marine arrested in Japan on suspicion of killing and robbing a Japanese woman at a hotel in Okinawa. ABC's Lama Hassan at the foreign desk.
8: The murder investigation igniting a scathing response. The Prime Minister Sanae Takaichi posting on social media saying, "The occurrence of such an extremely brutal and heinous incident is a matter of profound regret. And as the government of Japan, we have lodged a strong protest with the U.S. side." The U.S. ambassador summoned by the foreign ministry and confirming they are fully cooperating with the Japanese government and local police.
7: A hayride lost control near Elmira, New York, this afternoon, the wagon breaking loose from the tractor at high speed. There are many injuries, some critically, including children. In Georgia, 2 hours south of Atlanta.
9: Our prayers are with the victims and the families of the victims.
7: 37 people shot or otherwise wounded at a homecoming block party in Vienna, Georgia.
9: Victims range from 14 to 51 years old. Conditions of the victims at this time range critical to stable.
7: In addition to 2 people who died, Sheriff Craig Peavy calling it a tragic ending to a weekend-long annual celebration that attracts former residents and people from out of town. Those who stayed to the end at 2 o'clock in the morning today became the victims over a 4-block area. Krista Pike unconscious 4 days after surviving 2 lethal doses in Tennessee's death chamber. Who will lead the biggest economy?

0: In Latin America, Brazil heading to a runoff after the two main candidates, Bolsonaro and Lula, failed to garner a majority of votes in the election today in which voting is mandatory for all citizens, even those abroad. You're listening to ABC News.
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0: Players for Ireland wore black armbands today and bowed their heads during the Israeli national anthem, protesting Israel's actions in Gaza. Before their nation's soccer league match, the Israeli players also wore black armbands in memory of the people killed in the Hamas-led attacks on Israel. With the midterms here less than a month away, Republicans are rallying the troops to vote. But Ohioans yesterday heard President Trump campaign for something pretty unpopular.
6: Trump on Saturday, again defending data centers.
7: Look. There's so much money to be made for Ohio. You can't just turn them off. They'll go to China.
6: This weekend, addressing the new concerns about AI, Trump announcing his director of national intelligence will lead what he calls a new super intelligence force. But the scope of the role isn't clear. Just last week, Trump insisted that AI firms should police themselves. And his Treasury Secretary telling Axios the tech titans need to come up with their own solution.
0: That's ABC Stephen Portnoy. Early risers will have the opportunity to see a rare celestial occurrence on Tuesday. Jupiter will be eclipsed by the moon. You have to be up around 4 o'clock in the morning to see it across the eastern and much of the central U.S. as well as adjacent southern Canada. The illusion of a sparkling diamond at the edge of the moon, astronomy expert Joe Rayo telling ABC News it should be spectacular and particularly beautiful. The first such spectacle visible locally since 2004. I'm Wayne Cabot. ABC News.
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0: 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Rich DeMuro here, hanging out with you, talking technology at 888-RICH-101, 888-742-4101. If you read my newsletter, you know that I mentioned this, the hotel I was staying at in Hawaii had this $25 hotel towel charge. Like basically you would use your key for your room to get the towel out of this locker. And they say on the locker, like, hey, just so you know, all these towels are marked with RFID chips and you have to return them by midnight or else, you know, you're going to get charged $25. Well, sure enough, I left a towel in my room thinking, well, you know, the housekeeping will just return it. Oh, no. When I got to checkout, I got charged $25. And I told the guys, like, dude, I'm not paying $25. I left a towel in my room. He goes, well, yeah, I'll give you the credit, but... you know, you got to put it back in the slot so it can return the towel. I said, well, what's the difference if you just leave it on property somewhere? But I guess it makes sense. They want people to return the towels. It's like less work for people to like sort them out and all this stuff. So anyway, I was actually very impressed with the fact that that system can track the towels. I did not believe it. I thought that they just did that as a warning, saying, oh, yeah, there's an RFID tracker in all of these towels. I said, there's no way that they're doing that. And sure enough, they are. And if you ever checked out at Uniqlo, you know that they use this similar technology. So if you ever go into a Uniqlo store, you drop all the stuff that you're in the self-checkout. You drop all the stuff that you're purchasing into this bin and it rings it up instantly. It shows you every single item. There's no scanning of tags. It's all done with RFID. It's probably the best use of RFID I've seen. Radio frequency identifier or identification. I don't know what it stands for, but yeah, so the towels do have it. So if you're at a hotel and it says, we're going to charge you $25 if you don't return the towel, Cause yeah, I got my money back, but the guy said he does that all day long. Every single person comes up to the front desk to do that. Let's see what else. Oh, my wife ordered from this Amazon Now. Unbelievable. Like Amazon is now delivering. And we talked about this on the show months ago. They have this thing called Amazon.com/now. And if you go there, it'll tell you how many minutes it takes to deliver to your zip code. Right now, it's telling me it's 31 minutes to my zip code. And they are not kidding. So my wife, we needed some stuff the other morning. She placed an order at around 6:50 a.m. It said it will be there by 6:20. No joke, doorbell rang at exactly 6:20. And I saw the countdown on my phone, on my lock screen. The time to delivery was counting down. And so if I wanted to, just if I wanted to right now, I can get 6 mega rolls of Charmin Ultra Soft delivered right now for $8.79. What else? Let's see. 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I could get, why is it all makeup? I'm trying to find something good. USDA Choice Ribeye, boneless. $16.27. I can get it delivered in 31 minutes. What else? You need a toy. Maybe you need like a kid's birthday party you're going to. I can get the original Squishmallow scented slime jar, cotton candy, delivered $9.87. Oh, maybe you like pumpkin spice. 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It comes in a little jar. 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
1: Bobo. I do not do pumpkin spice anything.
0: No, okay. You don't do pumpkin spice deodorant?
1: What? Why?
0: They have pumpkin spice Old Spice.
1: That's just wrong, dude.
0: How much is that to get delivered? Anyway.
1: Pumpkin spice lotion, please. There's some hair gel.
0: There's everything. Everything. You want to smell like pumpkin spice and everything nice, you can.
1: It only comes out this time of year.
0: Only this time of the year. Because nobody wants it any other time of the year. Who wants to smell like pumpkin spice anything? Anyway, if you haven't tried this Amazon Now, let's see. It just popped up. $5, 5 orders, 5 credits for Prime Big Deal Days. Why does it keep moving away? $5. So I guess you get $5 as a bonus. Look at this. You can get Apple products delivered in, now it's 28 minutes. I guess someone just completed their delivery. Now they're just running back to the place. I can get an iPad delivered in 28 minutes for $427. Wow. Anyway, I was really impressed. My wife ordered like milk. She actually said to me before she left for work, she goes, if you want to make an egg sandwich, the eggs will be here at 6:20 a.m. And you can make an egg, or a 7:20 a.m., you can make an egg sandwich. Sure enough, they were there. And yes, I made the egg sandwich. Anyway, let's see here. Samsung has a new Smart Tag 3. This is their new $30 tracker. It's arriving in early November, and it's 35% smaller, 33% lighter. Battery life is excellent, lasts up to 550 days. I believe it has battery in it. The old ones did, so I'm assuming this one does. Samsung says their Find network has more than 900 million participating devices worldwide, which I think is ironic because last night during the football game, they said the Samsung Galaxy is a billion products. So what's the 100 million? Like they don't connect to the internet or something? What's happening there? Let's see what else. Oh, this I thought was interesting. They added movement detection. So now you can put this little tag on something. And basically, if someone moves that thing, you'll get an alert that that item was moved. So this could be interesting. Like if you have a drawer at home you don't want the kids to go into, or you have a cabinet or something that you don't, you know, the booze cabinet, you don't want the kids to open, you can get an alert when that thing opens. That's kind of neat. There's a device that I reviewed a long time ago called the Kini, K-I-N-I. And that's very similar. It's like we had them on the show. It's like a little device you put on there. This one, you know, it tells you when something is opened or moved. Also works with iOS. So now you can download the app and see where these things are on iOS. And the only thing I don't like is that the old smart tags had a nice big loop that you could use to put a key ring on. Now you can't. They removed the built-in key ring attachment, which I feel like feels like a step backwards. Why would you get rid of that, Samsung? To sell more devices, probably, or to sell more accessories? Anyway, Samsung Smart Tag 3. I know the AirTag gets all the attention, but Samsung's got their own. And Amazon updated their Kindles. So all of them are updated. The Kindle Paperwhite, and the Kindle Signature, the Color Soft. I will tell you, if you're buying a Kindle for Prime Day, the Kindle Paperwhite is your best bet. This is the sweet spot. It's got the best technology. It's not the most expensive. It's not the cheapest. Kindle Paperwhite retails for $199.99. So if you can get it cheaper than that, you're already ahead. But here's what they did. They moved the power button from the bottom, thank you, Amazon, to the upper right side. Because here's what would happen. I would always turn off my Kindle because my finger would hit the power button. Or if you're one of those people that likes to keep this propped up on a tray table or something, it would hit the power button. So now they moved it to the upper right. I love when companies do this. They don't admit they're wrong until they change it. They're like, oh, well, yeah, that was the cheapest place to put it. So we just put it there. And now we realize everyone hated it there. So we're going to move it to a better place. They also came out with a $80 cover that has physical page turn buttons. So I still use an old Kindle Oasis that still has physical page turn buttons because I love it. I love having the physical buttons to change the pages. I tried using the screen where you swipe and it's just not as easy. So now they've got the cover. I can't imagine paying $80 to get those back, but maybe they'll put them in the next version. And then they've got this little Bluetooth remote called the Kindle Click. And this is a Bluetooth remote that lets you turn pages without touching your Kindle. And you can get this even if you have an older Kindle, 2024 and newer Kindles. The Kindle Click, it's $35. So if you like to prop up your Kindle and read hands-free, you can just hold this little clicker in your hand and change the pages back and forward. Now, if you ever lose your spot on a Kindle, game over. You'll never find your page again. That's the only, I mean, I guess that happens with real books too. You lose your spot and it's like you sit there. The only thing is you have a little clue that, you know, the page is like a little messed up or something. 888-RICH-101, 888-742-4101. Coming up this hour, we're going to talk to Tony Gebhard. He is an assistive technology professional. He's going to talk about how blind and low vision users can get more out of AI. 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
7: Midway Atoll, about 1,300 miles northwest of Honolulu, has no commercial passenger service. But its airport serves as an emergency landing site for thousands of flights crossing the Pacific. Airlines say closing the facility could mean longer routes, higher operating costs, and fewer destinations. The Federal Aviation Administration says the airport's infrastructure is deteriorating and needs major work in the coming years. The agency considering whether to provide funding. Estimated cost, over $100 million. Dave Packer, ABC News.

0: Welcome back to Rich on Tech. Rich DeMuro here, hanging out with you, talking technology. The website for the show is richontech.tv. I mentioned on social media that the Face ID on the iPhone 18 Pro is not as good as before. Now, if you don't know, on the iPhone 18 Pro series, they moved the mechanics for the Face ID over to the side. Like, it's under the screen now. It's not in that center by the top, that dynamic island, they call it. It's over to the left. It's behind the screen, the little sensor that shoots out an IR blast at your face to figure out if it's you. And clearly that needs to be tweaked or something updated, because I am putting in my passcode all the time. I used to never have to put my passcode in on the old phones, and now I do all the time. So if you have an iPhone 18 Pro and you're wondering, am I putting in my passcode more than normal? Yes, you are. And yes, I went through and I redid my face. I re-registered it. Still did not make any difference. So if you're driving yourself a little nutty, thinking, am I putting in my passcode more than regular? Yes, you are. It's not just you. If you're looking for a Halloween movie this spooky season, Pluto TV just added more than 200 free horror movies just in time for Halloween. They're on demand through October. Pluto says it's all free and ad supported, so you don't have to pay a dime for this. You've got the first four Scream movies. First four movies plus Scream from 2022. That arrives on October 8th. You've got Friday the 13th, the original, plus seven sequels, including Jason Takes Manhattan. I didn't even know they had that one. All six Paranormal Activities, Paranormal Activity movies. Stephen King movies like Cujo, The Dead Zone, Pet Sematary, Maximum Overdrive. They've got all five Scary Movies. That's my personal favorite. I love Scary Movie. That is so funny. Plus Shaun of the Dead and much more. Then there's some new movies. Anyway, long story short, if you are looking to watch some scary movies for Halloween, you don't mind commercials, but you don't want to pay anything, download Pluto TV. I mean, it's, you know, this whole Pluto TV, I'll never forget having lunch with the guy who started Pluto TV. And he told me the idea for it. And I was like, I don't get it. Why would you want this? I said, everyone's getting away from cable. They want to pay for streaming because they want no commercials. It's that. He goes, not everyone wants to pay for no commercials. He goes, some people want stuff for free. And I was like, okay. And sure enough, he was right, because he sold, I think, Pluto TV for like $300 million. So what do I know? All right, let's get to some questions by email. Howard in New York says, my township has started using license plate readers at local parks. Instead of getting a window sticker, we have to scan our driver's license and car registration into a town database so park rangers can verify our cars as they drive through the parking lot. I've received too many letters over the years about medical databases being breached. Should I trust my town with my driver's license and registration information? No, but what are you going to do? What's the alternative? Unless they let you get a sticker some other way, you got to trust them. You got to put your information in there. And yeah, sure enough, it'll probably be breached, but let's hope not. Paul in Torrance, I live in a large condo complex. Verizon service is basically non-existent. There's actually a cell tower across the street, but I still get no service or drop calls when I'm walking around. Once I get out into a major street, service is great. Wi-Fi works fine at home, but it's frustrating when I get in the car and Apple CarPlay can't even pull up directions until I leave the complex. Any ideas? Paul, I think this is pretty common in a lot of places, either with Wi-Fi or cellular. One of them works, one of them doesn't. The phone kind of struggles to pick between them. So in iOS 27, if you have not updated, Apple made a point to say that this handoff works better. But if you don't, you know, if you don't have service, you don't have service. So I would say go for, you know, switch to T-Mobile or AT&T if they work in your condo complex, because I typically recommend getting service, a service that works where you live and where you work. Notwithstanding that, if you don't want to switch, then you can go and there is a thing called Connectivity Assist, and you can go there and toggle that on or off. And so that might help. You know, you could try it for a week on, try it for a week off and see if that helps. But if you haven't updated to iOS 27, I'd recommend doing that because Apple specifically said in areas where the coverage kind of is on the fringe, where you're switching between the two, the phone should be able to handle that better. Martino says there are so many apps and programs that convert M4A music files to MP3. What's a safe option to use on my Mac? iTunes isn't working for me. Let's see. Freeac.org. I thought this was just built into your Mac. Can't you just build this in? Let's see. I think this FreeAC, if it's, I don't know if you can download this for Mac. This might be Windows only. Where is the download? Okay. Downloads. Okay, let's see if you can download this. Yep, they do have it for Mac. So freeac.org. Freeac.org converts all kinds of stuff. So conversions done locally. You can also use like VLC player. They have a system built in where you can convert stuff. You can also right-click things on Mac and just convert into an MP3, I think. So try that. Sean writes in, what would be the best flip phone out there in your opinion? For a smartphone, Sean, I would say the Motorola Razr Ultra. Yes, I like the Razr Ultra software better than the software on the Samsung Flip. And for a basic non-smartphone, I'd probably say the Nokia 2780. I have not tested that personally, but I've seen it on enough of the recommendation sites and people that cover that stuff that that's probably a pretty good one. Let's see. Joe writes in, how can I transfer a file or photo from my iPhone to a USB drive or a PC? I mean, there's so many ways, Joe. I mean, the easiest way is to connect your phone with a cable and you can transfer them that way. I would say probably the easiest way is this app called Blip, B-L-I-P, blip.net. And if you install that on your iPhone and you install it on your PC, you could basically just share that photo through Blip right to your PC. And it's really fast. It's really easy. The only caveat is, even though it looks like AirDrop, it's about as easy as AirDrop. The only thing is it works through the internet. So you do need a connection. And as far as I know, there's no cost whatsoever. So it's completely free for personal use. Blip.net. The cool thing about that is if you use a whole bunch of different gadgets, they're like a combination of iPhone and Android. I mean, I know the Androids have AirDrop now, and you know the you can go from AirDrop from iPhone to Android. But when it comes from the computers, if you're going from iPhone to a Windows computer, you can also use the Windows Link program. And there's just so many ways to do this. Cloud storage, flash drive. I mean, there's just so many ways, but this Blip program, check it out, blip.net, probably the easiest way. All right, coming up, we're going to talk accessibility when it comes to AI right here on Rich on Tech.
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2: 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So I started researching more about similarities between Earth and Mars and found that where Stonehenge is located, that mirrors identically a place on Mars called Cydonia.
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7: ABC News, I'm Wayne Cabot. The U.S. is sending home its entire fleet of bomber planes from Great Britain. The Pentagon not saying why. They're leaving the U.K. base from which America attacked Iran during the war and which suspected terrorists tried to attack last weekend. One of those arrested, a dual U.K.-Iranian citizen. U.S. forces in Japan are in trouble again. A Marine under arrest in Okinawa on suspicion of killing and robbing a Japanese woman at a hotel.
8: There have been similar cases involving U.S. Marines in Okinawa in the past, prompting several protests with some demanding a change to the ongoing U.S. military presence.
7: ABC's Lama Hassan. Brazil heading to a runoff after the main candidates Bolsonaro and Lula failed to get a majority in voting that is mandatory for all citizens, even those abroad. A hayride wagon broke loose today and overturned near Elmira, New York. Critical injuries. Krista Pike still unconscious after surviving Tennessee's death chamber 4 days ago. This is ABC News.
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0: Welcome back to Rich on Tech. Rich DeMuro here, hanging out with you, talking technology. RichOnTech.tv is the website. Joining me now, Tony Gebhard, assistive technology professional and author of No Sight Required. Tony, welcome to the show.
1: Thank you, Rich. It's a gift to be here. Thank you so, so much. And yeah, we're going to have hopefully have a good time today.
0: I'm glad you say that because it is a gift. You know, I was out for my typical run before I do the show. And, you know, we are all just lucky to be here. You know what I mean? And like just,
1: oh my gosh,
0: everything that this world offers us. Look, I know it's tough and everyone has challenges, but you know, at the end of the day, you look like you're having a great time. We're doing this. We're talking about this stuff. We're going to help people. And that's really what it's all about. So
1: we're just two regular guys. That's at the end of the day, we're trying to pay our bills.
0: that is true. Tell me about, you wrote this book. First off, tell me what the book is. No Sight Required. What is that all about?
1: Yeah. So No Sight Required aims to address what is AI? How do we explain it in simpler terms? And, you know, how does a blind person leverage it to not only help them at home, but potentially for their own business?
0: Can you tell me about yourself? Like, how did you get involved in this aspect of technology?
1: Well, I'm 30 now. And, you know, all my life, I've just been obsessed with technology. How does it work? Can I break this? And if I do break it, what can I learn from that experience of, you know, breaking these systems down, whether it be an operating system or learning how a large language model like ChatGPT works and, you know, just figure it out. But, you know, I grew up in West Michigan. That's where I'm originally from, and pretty normal childhood, but I lost my sight completely when I was 9, and music and technology kind of took that gap that my vision loss left and filled it for me. So, you know, I'm just trying to figure that path out as each day goes on.
0: So, do you feel like AI has enabled someone who is blind or low vision to do something today that just wasn't practical a couple years ago?
1: Oh, there's no question about it. I mean, we are in such a big shift right now with artificial intelligence that it's created so many opportunities for, you know, your average 75-year-old who wasn't able to get their grandkids' faces described to them. So now grandma, you know, is able to pull up an app and take a picture of Sammy or Julie, right? And, you know, be able to just get that described to them in detail, what they're doing, what's going on. So it's incredible. And, you know, it's created autonomy.
0: Mm. Yeah, that's autonomy. I hear that over and over. It's just enabled people to be able to do things on their own more so than ever before. What are some of the ways that you're using AI on a daily basis?
1: Well, I use AI every day for my business, for my software company. And I use Claude, which is a large language model made by a company called Anthropic. So Claude puts together my websites. Claude helps monitor my sales. It helps, you know, it creates me spreadsheets every week that I can review manually on what's going on with the business, what's being downloaded, how often something is being downloaded, right? And these are just some examples of how you can use AI to leverage a business. And I mean, and as far as, you know, a blind person is concerned, you know, I like to travel with my guide dog everywhere I go. So sometimes I'll bring out Google Gemini and I'll load up the app. I'll load up the go live function and I'll tell Gemini, I said, "Hey, Gemini, what's across the street from me here?" Right. And it'll say, "Across the street, I can see a parking lot with a sign that shows Johnny B's Burger Joint," or something like that, you know, and just those details, they matter. That's really where we are, and it's only going to get better from here.
0: That is, yeah, the whole Gemini, like, I think they call it Gemini Live, like with vision maybe or something, but it's,
1: yeah,
0: like, it's such an incredible feature, because we were talking about this the other day. It's like, even if you didn't know how to describe something, and you're talking about a different use case where you're like pointing it at something and it's telling you what it's seeing. But if, right, let's say you were looking at a part on a car that you didn't know how to explain what that part is, you can just aim this camera at it and Gemini knows with all of its infinite knowledge of, you know, how it was programmed.
1: Yes, exactly. And that's just it, right, Rich? It's got a lot of open-ended usage for sighted folks and blind folks. You know, what is this flower, right? How do I take care of this kind of lavender, right? That was something I was growing lavender in my house a while ago, and I didn't know what kind of lavender it was, but it knew right away. It's like, oh, that's French lavender. I'm like, oh, well,
0: there you go.
1: I can't tell the difference.
0: I like that scent. Okay. So yeah. Screen readers, I know, are a big part of the, you know, blind and low vision accessibility community. What kind of AI tools work best with these right now? And give me your recommendation on the screen readers. Cause I know there's a couple out there. I've heard of JAWS, but give me what you think is like the best.
1: Yeah, you know what? And I think that's a subjective question. It really depends on the user. But, you know, I'm an NVDA guy, non-visual desktop access. I've been using NVDA for 15 years. And, you know, I know plenty of folks who are who are JAWS users, voiceover users on the Mac. So it really depends on what your cup of tea is and where your experience is. And I do go into pretty fair detail in the book of how to navigate some of those chat systems such as ChatGPT and Google Gemini with these screen readers. So it really depends on just what you're comfortable with. So if you're a JAWS user, and that's what you were raised on and that's what you've trained with, hey, use JAWS, right? This is no need to break the mold of what you know. But same with NVDA or VoiceOver for that simple fact. But, you know, me personally, I'm an NVDA guy. I love it. And yeah, I definitely say that.
0: What do you think that these AI companies have the accessibility? What do you call it? The accessibility community? What would you call it? Like, do you think they have that in mind when they're building these products, or do you think it's just a side that they also really help this community?
1: Great question. I mean, we're seeing universal design become more and more of a standard today. And you know, as far as accessibility is concerned, I would say yes. You know, I know Anthropic has recently brought on an accessibility engineer. OpenAI has certainly has shown an interest in this. And of course, Google being Google, accessibility is a big part of their main front. And, you know, if you're interested, you can always look on the website. They'll usually have an accessibility statement. You know, it's hit or miss, right? And it's, again, it's something that's shown in significant improvement over the last couple of years.
0: I was at the accessibility conference, tech conference from CSUN, and they had a guy from Amazon there, and I was asking him about all this, and he said, you know, we have like a whole department that we think about these features for, you know, things like the Kindle, things like the Amazon Fire TV. And I've just noticed in my coverage that I feel like a lot of the features, especially from some of these manufacturers, have gotten a lot better when it comes to accessibility. Like, it's not just like, sure, oh, let's, you can zoom in your screen. Like, no, it's like, you can change the contrast. You can do this. Like, there's so many things that they've added that I think are really beneficial. Okay. Tell me about the book. What do people learn from the book?
1: Sure. So right from the get-go, we talk a little bit about what a chat bot is. You know, how do you communicate with it? And, you know, if you're going to use something like ChatGPT or Google Gemini, you got to learn your screen reader first, whether that be on the phone, so VoiceOver on iOS or TalkBack on Android. You got to know how to use those, right? And same goes for the Windows PC or Macintosh. So we go through a little bit of a screen reader playground, ground school, in chapter two. And this moves more into how to navigate these websites, and what are their practical uses, whether it be writing a prompt to get a picture described to you, using it to build a simple app on a Windows PC, get your environment described to you. So that's a really big part of the book. Definitely recommend it for anyone new or experienced. The feedback has been really great about that. And one of the great features of the book is chapter 14, which is a prompt library that I crafted together that you can use for your business, you can use for your personal life. And it just covers everything from pictures and photos to videos and writing prompts to help you build a program that does something that no other program just doesn't do right in your eyes. So it covers all that from front to end.
0: That is incredible too, because I've written a bunch of my own little apps, just purpose-built apps for things that I need to do on a daily basis that, you know, they just do one thing and they do it really well. The website is nosightrequired.com if you want to check it out. So any other, before we go, any other apps or any other like tools that you love that you think folks should know about?
1: You know, I would just say this. There's the best place to catch up with a lot of this stuff is on YouTube, and there's great radio shows out there. Like the one, you know, we're on right now. and plenty of others. So definitely just trying to keep up the best you can. Technology moves pretty quick. But there's a lot of great, programs out there, podcasts and radio shows that do coverage on this. That's definitely your best place to go. And, yeah, I just wish everyone all the best and luck, and I'm excited to see what people build.
0: All right, Tony Gebhard, thanks so much for joining me. Again, the website is nositerequired.com. Very interesting. Have you played with MetaMuse yet?
1: No, not yet. Oh. I've been sitting on it for a week now, Rich. Okay. I'll be honest. I've been sitting on it.
0: You got it. I don't know. It's pretty good. It's really interesting.
1: That's what people are saying. Yeah,
0: I know. Now I'm on to Dots, so we'll see. I've got two AI agents competing for my attention now.
1: Right. All right, Rich. Thanks
0: a
1: lot.
0: Thanks so much for joining me. All right, coming up, we are going to open up the feed bag. These are the emails, the comments, all the stuff that you send me on a weekly basis. I sift through it all and read the best. Coming up right here on Rich on Tech.

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6: 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Depend on it.

Welcome back to Rich on Tech. It is time for the feedback. That's your feedback plus the mailbag. See, I just merged those two words. Now you know. These are the emails, the comments, and all the stuff I get from you on a weekly basis. And yes, you like to flood my inbox, but I don't mind because I give out my the place to put the information in every week. So if you want to email me, it's richontech.tv/contact. Hello at richontech.tv. It all goes to the same place, my inbox. Got a bunch of emails about Maui. Cindy says, my husband, mother-in-law, and I were in Maui at the same time as the Snapdragon conference, and we were staying right next door. We're really sorry we missed seeing you. Keep up the good work. Oh, darn it. Misconnections. Richard in Eagle, Idaho. Every time I read your newsletter, it seems like you're off on some exotic trip. How do I get your job? Oh, I can tell you, Richard, in very much detail. If you want it, believe me. You can. just kidding. He says, I know it's a lot of work and you've devoted much of your life to covering tech, but maybe you need a personal assistant next time you're in a conference in Maui. Okay, I will take you up on that. Jill said, my family had the same question about the pool towels in Hawaii. We thought the whole tracker thing was baloney, but we returned our towels on time anyway, just in case. It's interesting to know they really can track towels that way. Thanks for the info. Yeah, well, that got me. But I was testing it in the name of you, that's for sure. Ron says, in your newsletter about Snapdragon, you compared Snapdragon to the new Intel Inside. That reminded me that Intel Inside is considered one of the most significant branding campaigns ever, and it's been used for decades. I thought you might be interested in how the branding came to be. Wikipedia has a section on the history behind Intel Inside. I will get to that when I'm retired, Ron. Thank you. Richard, you had someone ask about separating vocals from music, and I ran across a free online tool called Vocal Remover. You upload a song and it creates two tracks, a karaoke version with the vocals removed and an a cappella version with the vocals isolated. Hopefully that works. I didn't get a link for this, but he said Richard is called the Vocal Remover, free online tool. Noel writes in, United's app now has a feature that feels a lot like Flighty. If you go to My Trips, you can see your previous United trips organized by year, starting with 2025. I use Flighty all the time after hearing about it on your show. I thought this was a pretty cool addition. Checking 2025. Oh, here it is. I did 25 flights on United, 68,000 miles, 147 hours in the air. Okay, well, that just made me really sad. Okay, that's 147 hours I didn't spend with my kids. Whoops. Lynn in Boston, I'm not a high-tech user, but your newsletters always have something for me. Congrats on 75,000 subscribers. Quick question, is there a good free PDF editor for Android that you recommend? PDF Gear, check it out. PDF Gear. A lot of people have recommended that in the past. I've tested it. Seems pretty straightforward. Rudy in San Jose, I worked at General Magic in the late 90s, where we had an early virtual assistant called Portico. The vision was that you could use, quote, intelligent agents, but we were way ahead of our time and the technology just wasn't there yet. That's why Meta's Muse really resonates with me. After hearing you talk about it, I downloaded it and had it tackle my 3,500 contacts in about 2 hours with my approval along the way. Muse cleaned them up and got them down to about 800. Now I've asked Muse to help me plan my trip to CES next year. I'll let you know how it does. Well, Rudy, you inspired me to clean up my contacts with Muse, and now I have no contacts. Thank you. I'm just kidding. It did clean them up, though. That was pretty cool. Lee listens on KFI and watches on KTLA. About a month ago, I signed up for Drop. This is that free program that removes your information from data brokers by the state of California. Before that, I was getting 20 to 3 spam emails a day. Now I'm getting more than 100, although most are going straight to my junk folder. Coincidence? I'm wondering if the data brokers went on a selling spree as Drop was rolling out. Lee, I think this was a coincidence. And also, I just want to mention, I get so many emails about people saying, Rich, I have so much spam in my spam folders. It's in there for a reason. Don't worry about it. That just means that your email app is doing its job. You're never going to get rid of all the spam in your spam folder. If it's going to your main inbox, yeah, that's a problem. But if it's going to your spam folder, it's fine. Just check your spam folder every once in a while to see if anything legitimate got in there. But it's doing its job. Kat, about 2 months ago, a tiny green light appeared on the right side of my MacBook Air's menu bar. I'd never seen it. Apple support couldn't help me identify it, and after following some steps online, it went away. Now it's back. What does this green light mean, and how do I make sure nothing is recording me?
Kat, I can't believe Apple support couldn't help you identify this. This is a very simple thing. It just means that the Mac's camera is currently being used. Orange means that the microphone's being used. So you can open up the control center while the indicator is on, and it will tell you exactly what is using your microphone or camera. You can do the same thing on your iPhone. Yeah, it's not a mystery at all. It's pretty straightforward, actually. Now, if something's using it when you're not expecting it, that's a problem. Chris, listening on the podcast, I really enjoy the show and I love listening to the podcast so I can follow along with the links. Could you possibly add a list of the bumper music you play? The music on the show is awesome. Awesome. Well, thank you. I added a new thing to the show notes, which is the expected playlist, because at the end of the day, I can only suggest the songs that are played. I don't know what order they're going to be played in, and not all of them are always played. Sometimes we have to swap stuff out for different reasons, but there you go. Henry in Macon, Georgia, listening on WLAC. I really enjoyed your interview with Ron Johnson. As my retired master sergeant uncle, who you lived one shy day of 100, would say, he's one sharp cookie. Yes, he was. Ron Johnson was awesome. I'm also excited about the new Motorola Signature 27. It looks really impressive. I think this could be the phone for me. I'm hoping you'll have a full review. I'm hoping on that too. Let's see here. No more time for that. All right, we'll end on Marge. Marge listens on iHeartRadio. I listen every Sunday. Your advice on the show and in your newsletter is so helpful. Thank you for all that you do. Well, thank you, Marge. That's going to do it for this episode of the show. You can find links to everything I mentioned on the website. Just go to richontech.tv. This is episode 194. You can find me on social media. Find me on Instagram at richontech. Thank you so much for listening. I know there are so many

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14: From ABC News, I'm Wayne Cabb. Bombers are being flown home from the British airbase targeted by suspected terrorists last weekend. One of the suspects, a man with dual UK-Iranian citizenship. Britain will no longer house American bombers used since the start of the war to attack Iran. At the same time, about 9,000 more sailors and Marines are headed to the Middle East, with President Trump saying the war will end the easy way or the hard way. ABC's Martha Raddatz in Virginia says the war is impacting voters. 66% telling Quinnipiac they disapprove of the president's handling of it.
15: A retired fighter pilot, Bob Geis, is a two-time Trump supporter, but he does have some misgivings about Trump's rhetoric.
16: There are things that I find offensive.
15: John Andrews served in the Navy for 30 years, retiring as a captain. He voted for Trump in 2016, a decision he says he now regrets.
17: I made an incorrect calculus in my mind at the time. It was the dumbest thing I've ever done in my life.
15: Even though the president is not on the ballot, his war with Iran most certainly is in this military district especially.
14: A homecoming block party left 37 people hit by bullets or otherwise injured across four blocks in Vienna, Georgia, 2 hours south of Atlanta. Two people died. Sheriff Craig Peavy describing it as a tragic ending to an annual celebration.
18: A large party with people from different places, not just your locals. Sometimes problems come. And I had almost as many officers out last night as I did Friday night. And we were closing the gap on just about time to, you know, shut down everything because it was getting to the 2 o'clock mark. We were close. And all of a sudden, gunfire erupts.
14: From at least two locations, a hail of 50. 50-

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0: Chicagoans are expressing disbelief. A 7-year-old girl was fatally stabbed Saturday morning walking on a sidewalk in the Chatham neighborhood. A woman stabbed her repeatedly, was grabbed by bystanders until police arrived, and police had not said if the two knew each other. A Russian lab worker died of what's being called pneumonia of an unknown etiology. She reportedly told colleagues she accidentally broke a test tube containing live bacteria, but Russian authorities appear to be dismissing that. The latest Tom Cruise movie is cruising toward box office disaster, while a new adaptation is flying high.
6: I feel like I'm losing my mind.
7: Verity took the top spot at the box office this weekend, making $32.6 million. The film is an adaptation of a Colleen Hoover novel, starring Anne Hathaway and Dakota Johnson.
8: Raccoon City General.
9: No sweat.
7: Resident Evil took second place, while Heart of the Beast finished third.
10: Now Digger here got us into this mess, and Digger's gonna dig us out.
7: Meanwhile, Tom Cruise's latest movie, Digger, finished in fifth place with only $8 million on a budget of over $150 million. Mike Dubosky, ABC News.
0: Krista Pike has not regained consciousness since her failed Tennessee execution. Her lawyer is saying her arms were burned and blistered from the drugs 4 days ago. Her medical decisions being made now by someone with her power of attorney. Their identity remains undisclosed. I'm Wayne Cabot, ABC News.
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1: In a moment, Deb Rooney joins us. 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
1: And welcome back to Coast, George Norrie with you. Deb Rooney has more than 40 years of UFO research and investigative experience. She became interested in UFOs at a very early age and became a field investigator with MUFON back in 2008. Deb was hired by MUFON back in 2009 for the Star Impact Project, which was contracted by Robert Bigelow's Aerospace Advanced Space Studies Company and Studies. Today, she is the Assistant State Director for Northern California's MUFON. Her book is called UFO Investigator. Deb, welcome to the program. Looking forward to chatting with you about this.
7: Hi, George. Thanks for having me.
1: How did you get started in this? I know it started at an early age, but was there an event that happened?
7: Yes, there was. This is pretty much the pinnacle of the story about how I became a UFO investigator, what I feel is the reason. And it was in the summer of 69. I was around 11 years old. And that summer, just like all the other kids playing outside, but sure. We have this big tree in front of our house, and I was hanging out in it every day and spying on the other kids, you know. And when you're up in a tree and you're kind of in the main branches and stuff, you know, you're not going to really fall out or anything. And one day I found myself waking up about 6 or 7 feet away from the base of the tree.
1: Oh,
7: waking
1: geez.
7: Up. And I knew when I was coming into consciousness, I was like, how did I get here? And I got up and was brushing myself off, and I was looking up at the tree going, what happened? Why am I waking up over here and I don't remember falling? What's interesting, this is what's very interesting about this tree. It was man-made, planted on a mound, okay? And it was kind of surrounded by this, dark gray coral rock with little holes in it.
1: Oh,
7: so it was kind of sharp to the touch, and if I fell out, I would have hit that, you know.
1: Oh, yeah, you would have been cut up all over the place.
7: Yeah, and but I knew there was something, even though I was just a kid, I knew there was something weird that had happened. But shortly after that, I ended up forgetting about it until years later. And I always, it always bugged me, and it never left my mind.
1: What do you think happened? What do you really think happened to you?
7: Oh, back then, I didn't know. But as
1: time went on,
7: that incident, after that, I started to become obsessed with the UFO subject, aliens and all that. And in fact, my mother was even questioning because, like, I was always trying to watch TV, you know, those 50s movies, Earth versus the Flying Saucers, that kind of thing.
1: Yep.
7: And she was just always like, go outside and play. I'm like, no, I want to watch this. You know, and then I started to climb the roof and lay up there to look at the sky. I just felt like, I don't know, what I was thinking back then was, what's out there? There's something out there. And, of course, I was getting in trouble for doing that. But it wasn't until a few years after that, I became a teenager, and in the 70s, and I just started to try to get my hands on anything and everything I could about UFOs. There was no internet, obviously, and so, you know, there was the library, and then there was magazines there, and the National Enquirer, you know, was I know that was just kind of like a nothing that anybody was taking serious, but they did feature abduction cases. Travis Walton, right?
1: Yep.
7: Pascagoula, you know, that was all in there. And I remember seeing that and was like, oh, my God.
1: Betty and Barney Hill, that great case, Betty and Barney Hill back in 1961, mm-hmm. Great case.
7: Yeah, so this is what I think, especially throughout my life, I was thinking, you know, this has to do with something that had, you know, had happened that got me interested in this kind of thing. So obviously, as time went on, I ended up kind of getting the word out to others that I was interested in UFOs. Uh-huh. Of course, my dad was always telling me, be careful, you know, talking about this kind of thing. Because, you know, no, there's a lot of people that were making fun of me back then.
1: In those days, they laughed at this a lot.
7: Oh, yeah. Oh, yeah. I was being teased a lot. But I knew that this is real. And throughout my life, I was starting to have a lot of, I started having sightings. And there was a lot of paranormal stuff going on that I didn't associate it with UFOs. It just was
1: happening.
7: And
1: were they happening to you?
7: Yes. You know, there's, I call them time slips, but like I would be, like there was one incident I want to tell you about. Me and a few people, family members and stuff, we were driving to Jackson, and we were on this road, Highway 16, I believe, and it was during the day. We were trying to get to a restaurant. We were going to have a dinner celebration, and I was driving. I had, like, three other people with me, and we're going down the road, and I'm going pretty good, and I come, you know, I'm going pretty fast to where I end up catching up with the car in front of me. Now, this car was interesting. It was a light blue. I don't know the make and model, but it was an older car. Like, you know, I knew it was like vintage in a way.
1: Right.
7: And
1: you could tell by the bodywork.
7: Yeah. And I was telling my, you know, friends and people in the car, I says, I'm going to pass this guy up because I want to get there early that I can pick my seat at the restaurant. They go, yeah, pass him up. So I just flew past him. This is a two-lane road, okay, there in the middle of nowhere, really. And
1: pitch black?
7: No, it was daylight.
1: Daytime.
7: It was daytime.
1: Okay.
7: Passed him up. I could see him in the rearview mirror, and we get to a little town called Martell, and I started to see signs saying, you know, stop traffic because they were working on the road. And I go, oh, come on. So I pull up and behind a few cars, and I'm sitting there, and I'm looking at the car in front of me, and it's the same car that I passed up miles back.
1: Wow.
7: And I was telling everybody, oh, my God, isn't that the car? It was distinct, see? It wasn't just another car that of that time, you know, like
1: not that vintage,
7: you know,
1: yeah.
7: Look around, and we see all these cars that are the same make and model and stuff. And they were like, yeah, that's it. I said, how did it get in front of us? And they're like, oh, my God. Everybody was freaking out. But I call that kind of like a time slip, and that kind of thing had happened before again. And just different things that, and I tell this in the book, but like there was a...
1: I think you've been abducted.
7: Well, you know, the funny thing is, anytime I was doing any of my investigations, my casework for MUFON and stuff, talking to the witnesses, they like to know, they were asking me questions as well. Like, you know, I was getting all the data for their case. And they said, well, hey, you know, have you ever seen anything? And I said, well, yes, you know. And sometimes when I share some of the stuff that had happened to me, people would go, well, gosh, sounds like you're an experiencer. I'm like, well, and I, in a way, I knew, but I was still in denial about it. Do you know what I mean? Like, I know that there's a lot of people out there that probably would love to be taken and experience something like that. That was something that I didn't want to have happened, you know?
1: I would do it if I had a tape recorder with me.
7: Well, I was in denial. And in fact, when I decided I wanted to start finding out, I was in 1990. Well, I actually was I subscribed to the UFO magazine.
1: Yeah.
7: Vicky put out.
1: Yeah.
7: And in 1990, they actually featured a hypnotherapist, a local one, here in the Bay Area of California, and I started reading about her. Helen Billings was her name, is her name. And I thought, oh, right here in the Bay Area, I can go see her and I can find out what's been going on. So I ended up going to her. I was a little nervous because I was afraid to find out.
1: And you probably had never been hypnotized before.
7: No, I had never been. But that's the issue of whether I could be hypnotized or not never entered my mind. It was, what am I going to find out?
1: Right.
7: And so...
1: what happened to you?
7: Yeah. So she was very good and regressed me. And there was a block. She just couldn't get through. And she was saying, well, either it's your subconscious or somebody else is blocking you. And I thought, huh. And so she said, well, let me... So she brings me out and she says... Oh, well, actually, I guess what she did was she said, I'm going to ask you, I'm going to put you deeper and I'm going to ask you a question. She asked me, when's the first time you saw a UFO? Well, obviously, I remember, but that's not what I said. I started talking about being this Native American boy up on a ledge looking down on the desert floor, and there was a cylindrical object, which I had said the canoe people came from the stars to talk to my father, who was the chief of our tribe. And I'm like, this stuff's coming out of my mouth. And I was just like, wow. And
1: sounds like a past life.
7: Yes. So she was asking all these questions. And yeah, that's exactly what it was. And I was surprised that I was saying that. And she said, I'm going to ask you one more thing. She said, who do you know in that lifetime that you know in this lifetime? And immediately I said, my nephew, Anthony. And I saw that he, in that life, he was my baby brother. And I started to cry.
1: Why?
7: And it brought me out of regression. And I then was like, oh, my God. And
1: Did something happen to him in that other life?
7: Well, no, what happened was that emotion of loving this person, you know, my nephew, who's my nephew today, was so strong, and it brought me out of it. I looked at the hypnotherapist. I said, "Oh my God, I'm so sorry. I don't know why I'm crying." She goes, "No, no, no." She says, "You love him," and I said, "I do."
1: The tears of happiness?
7: Yes, it was like
1: good.
7: We've been together. It was like it brought it to the forefront of when you have such a strong bond with somebody, more than likely you have been in a past life with them. And that's basically what I came away with.
1: Oh, there's no doubt about that.
7: Yeah. So she was telling me, don't be embarrassed. I mean, this is real emotion, and you love him, and this is you know, how you're feeling. And I knew right then that this was real, that what I was talking about in a past life. And you know what's interesting is back in when I was 11 years old, I did a lot of drawing. I really wanted to be an artist. And I was constantly drawing Native American life, and I kept those drawings. I still have them to this day.
1: Did you doodle UFOs too?
7: No.
1: You didn't do that?
7: No,
1: I did that as a kid.
7: Yeah. No, it was just this Native American life that it kept coming through over and over. I didn't know why I was drawing it. I don't know. But she didn't get through the block. And that was back in 1990. And
1: how old would that have been for you? You were 11 in what, 69?
7: Yeah.
1: 58, 90.
7: Well, I would have been 12 that fall.
1: So you're in your mid-30s.
7: Yeah.
1: Okay.
7: But she then brought me out, and she said to me, because when it came to the block, I was questioning that, like, gee, we weren't able to, you know, find out what I was hoping to find out. And then she said, let me ask you a question. She said, are you ready to find out the truth?
1: Well, that's an interesting question.
7: Yeah, and I just kind of went, I thought about that, and I just said, no, I'm not. I'm not ready.
1: Seriously? You weren't ready for it, huh?
7: No, I was not. I was really, that was when going to her office, that's what I kept wondering, was like, what am I going to find out? And I was a little frightened of it. So when she asked me straight out, you know, I was honest. And I said, well, no, I don't think I am ready.
1: How many times, Dev, did you get regressed over your lifespan, over your career? More than one?
7: Yeah, I went, that was, in 1990 was the first time, and then I had went, and I was regressed again by Mary Barr, and then I, in 2019, I went to Lori McDonald.
1: Okay, so at least several times.
7: Yes. And I went to Lori twice.
1: And did you find out the same thing?
7: No. Well, when I first went to Lori, I wanted to find out about what happened in 1983. I had a close encounter. There was an object, an oblong object that was just hovering there in the yard.
1: That you remember from this life?
7: Yes.
1: Okay.
7: Yeah, this is this life. Yeah.
1: What happened?
7: Well, you mean with
1: this case
7: or what deciding? Yeah. So Mike, I had a cat and she was strictly indoors. So she was out in the backyard and I wanted to go get her. And when I walked out, I was hearing like a low hum. So I followed the noise and to my right was, this huge oblong, like craft or whatever. And I actually gasped. I was like, it just scared me. And I looked at it, and it was half of it was hidden by the house because the house was a two-story when I had just walked out to the backyard.
1: Yeah, it was kind of behind it.
7: Yeah. And I looked at that, and I just was, I need to get the cat. I need to get in the house. That's all I could think of.
1: Were you scared? You were scared, huh?
7: Yeah, I was. But yet I was an investigator, not for MUFON, but I was doing individual investigations already. You know, it was, you know, so it was very strange how I reacted. So I got the cat and picked her up. And when I turned around, I didn't even want to look at it. I just wanted to get in the house. But I looked up to see, is it still there? And it was. And I went in the house and I put the cat down. And the only person home, because I had moved back in with my parents to save some money, and my dad was laying on the couch because he had just gone home from work, and everybody else was gone. And he was just dozing. I thought he was watching TV. And I said, hey, Dad, the Goodyear blimp's going to hit the house. And when I said that, I thought to myself, what? That doesn't even make sense, because I guess subconsciously I thought, well, it has to be the Goodyear blimp, because what else could it be? I was trying to explain it away.
1: In terms that you understood.
7: Right. So he just went, mm-hmm. And after that, I don't even remember what happened. That's all I remember.
1: Dev, hold on. We're going to take a break. I want to come back and find out if you had any more UFO experiences. And then how did this drive you into the career that you have with MUFON? Her book is called UFO Investigator. We'll be back in a moment on Coast to Coast AM.
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1: ABC News, I'm Wayne Cabot. The October heat wave continues to bake California in numbers that are not just above average by 15 to 20 degrees, but are all-time records in some cities. 105 in Santa Ana, and there's no relief in sight. For Tuesday, Wednesday, Thursday, temperatures will remain well above average heat advisories for 35 million people. As Americans decide who to vote for or whether to vote at all, Brazil has made it law. Voting is mandatory there, including for those living abroad. They voted Sunday in a presidential race, heading for a runoff. If you don't vote, you could be fined. The United States military is sending home all of its bomber planes from the base in the UK that was targeted by a potential attack last weekend. The military not saying why the planes are being flown home. 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
2: The world used to be afraid to say the word AIDS. Now we speak out. Together, we've saved millions of lives. But our progress isn't permanent. HIV isn't over. More than 150,000 people are living with HIV in the United States, and they don't know it. But while others are cutting back, we are stepping up. When the world looked away, we didn't. And we never will.
3: New York Attorney General Tisha James inherits an investigation that effectively hasn't even started. Tompkins County District Attorney Matthew Van Hooten said he based his decision to decline to bring charges based off a six-page statement written by Jane Doe about the alleged incident at a Cornell fraternity. He never interviewed Jane Doe or spoke to any of the men allegedly involved in the incident. James's appointment as special prosecutor comes as the school also agrees to conduct a third-party review of its response to the incident. Peter Haralambos, ABC News.

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1: That's Judy Garland. 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

0: And welcome back to Coast, George Norrie with Dev Rooney. We're talking about her episodes and her life. Her book is called UFO Investigator. The foreword was written, Dev, by our friend Ruben Udiate. He's a great guy.
1: He says hi. He says hi to you, George.
0: He is one of a kind, I'll tell you.
1: Yeah.
0: He's a great. This 1983 episode, was that your only UFO sighting, or did you subsequently have more?
1: Well, I would say that the spring of 1978 was really the first time that I could say these were definitely disc-shaped objects that I saw. And so that 1983 obviously was afterwards. But in the spring of 78, I was the manager of a gas station, and I was riding a motorcycle going to the bank as a merchant to get the deposit put in before 3 p.m. because banks closed then and there was no such thing as ATMs. And after I came out of the bank, there was nobody in the parking lot. Bank was closed. And I was getting ready to put my helmet on. And I looked up and, it was blue sky about, it was around 3:10, I guess. And I noticed something silvery in the sky, and it was traveling from the east going west. And at first I was like, what's that? And I took off my helmet looking at it, and there was two of them. So there were two disc-shaped objects silently flying towards me and would end up going flying over at the top of my head, but at a 90 degrees, angle. But once they flew over me, they were circular. And there were silver, and I saw no wings, there was no noise, there was nothing. It was just these circular silver objects, about the size of a dime at arm's length, each of them.
0: Yeah, pretty good size when you bring, pretty big when you bring them in. But
1: yeah, and I'm like, oh my God, I'm looking around, there's nobody around to point it out, And, there was no cell phones or nothing. I didn't have a camera on me. And I watched them silently just go towards the west. And I was so excited. I ended up reporting that to APRO. They had sent me a paper form. And I ended up sending it in to the Aerial Phenomenon Research Organization.
0: Well, it's a no wonder that you have ended up doing what you're doing with MUFON and everything else. Tell me how you got involved with Robert Bigelow's organization. Great guy. He was just on with me a couple months ago.
1: Well, as you know, MUFON they signed a contract with BASS, and that was to provide case report information directly to them. So I filled out the applications for both dispatch operator and field investigator.
0: Okay.
1: SIP field investigator. And those are separate from any of the cases that were coming in for MUFON, this SIP project. So these cases that were coming in are high-profile cases, and they would have to have occurred within 24 hours to be considered for rapid deployment and be, I guess, like a Cat 2 or a Cat 3 case. And that's basically, a Cat 2 is if an object landed or affected the physical environment, and a Cat 3 is witness experience, seeing entities, or if they've had episodes of missing time or unknown wounds. So those type of cases were considered worthy to be deployed on, So I ended up being able to do both dispatch operator and investigator, and I just had the time of my life. I was deployed three times on cases in the state of Oregon because I was the chief investigator at that time. And my state director was Tom Bowden, and he opted in Oregon, MUFON. And that's what you had to do to be a part of that SIP project. So, yeah, it was great. Dispatch operators, we ended up having these protocols where we would we had to man the CMS database, basically. Mm-hmm. And any cases that were coming in, we'd have to look at it immediately.
0: And they came in big time, didn't they?
1: Well, yeah, well, this was, you know, throughout the United States. So in Oregon, we would, we only had just three.
0: Did you know Peter Davenport?
1: No, I didn't know him. I knew of him.
0: Okay, good guy. National Reporting Center.
1: Yeah. So, yeah, it was a great experience. I learned a lot because the Bass people, that Bigelow, you know, he was the one that had all these protocols for this project. And that was huge because at the time, MUFON didn't have any kind of formal report system. It was just you go into the database and then you would put in information that you, when you did your case. But with the SIP project, that really began these protocols and a special report form. And after the project ended, I really liked having that. That really gave you a lot of information that really should be included in your reports. So I kind of adopted it. And then, of course, shortly after that, MUFON did create a form for us to use.
0: What have you concluded at this point, Dev, in your career as a ufologist, as a UFO investigator, per your book? What have you concluded that these objects are?
1: Well, it's interesting. I just wanted to say, as a side note, in this book, I put in 30 cases of mine that I felt were very interesting because I was always fascinated with the different shapes that people were seeing. So, triangular, rectangular, cylindrical. In my book, chapters 3-6, I broke them down into those shapes. So I featured triangular shapes and rectangular shapes, and then chapter 6 is other types of UFOs. And here's the thing. I really believe that what we're seeing as far as craft, that they could be ours and theirs. Because I'm going to tell you something. I have a case that I always talk about because it is amazing.
0: What happened?
1: The guy that reported it, he actually, it was a historical case because he's a grown man now. But when he was 16 and him and his mother had went outside to sneak a cigarette from the dad, who was in the shower at the time, and they lived on a very rural area. And in fact, I did a live investigation out there. But as they were leaning up against the house, smoking a cigarette, the mom had looked up and she seen above the tree this huge triangular craft. And she was just so shocked. And he said, he looked over at his mom and he saw that she was looking up and he looked up and he said, this thing was huge. It was like 50 feet on each side with this blue lights at the corner, and this was underneath the craft. What was amazing, another thing is perception, witness perception. When he was describing the color blue, that's these blue lights that were swirling, he said it was so hard to describe that blue that he said it was the closest word he could come up with was like a neon color, but he said even that didn't do it justice.
0: And he's not making this stuff up, is he?
1: No, I mean, you
0: can tell. You can.
1: Yeah,
0: tell.
1: And I, you know, I went up there and I interviewed him and his parents. Okay, so the mother, she was there because she was the second witness. But he said his mother screamed out her husband's name because he was taking a shower. And then hearing his wife's voice, I guess he jumped out of the shower and started running through the house. And before actually busting through the door, the witness said the triangular object morphed. There was like an explosion. He said it was so strange that it just exploded into these individual different colored neon tubes of light. And I actually had somebody create that, digital artwork. And I showed the witness, and I says, is this something that looks like what you saw? And he goes, I just got chills. That's what he told me. And so this thing morphed into this huge, he said it almost looked like a flower because the way the neon tubes of light were just, you know, this, it was the size of the craft, the triangle craft in its place. By the time the father busted out of the door, this thing morphed into, it changed into a small red light and zipped away. That's what the father saw.
0: How many different cases have you handled?
1: Well, since I started, I became a UFO investigator for MUFON in 2008. I've done over 950 cases, and I really try to get a hold of these people. I have a lot of success in reaching the witnesses to get their testimony because I'm fascinated with this stuff. Even to this day, I mean, even though I'm an experiencer, this stuff still fascinates me. I'm fascinated with what other people see and experience because I know what it's like, you know, to see. I mean, I've gone on two investigations, one in Oregon and one here in Northern California, where I was with the witness and we saw a UFO together.
0: Now, of these 900 cases that you've basically, I'll say, investigated, what percent would you say are normal and natural?
1: Like a...
0: Airplanes, planets, satellites, things like that.
1: Oh, gosh.
0: Of the 900.
1: There,
0: 50% of them?
1: I would say there's a lot, but and I can't give you a, you know, a percentage. That's a lot of cases. And you got to understand, I'm getting people contacting me privately to tell me what they're seeing. So, you know, it's just on and on. And so I can't really, I don't know. But there's a lot of IFOs identified, you know.
0: Sure.
1: Stuff.
0: Well, I guess what I'm asking you is what percent are truly baffling? I'd say if you get 10%, that's a big number.
1: Yeah. I mean, there's been some amazing cases, and I wish I could have put more cases in there. The book was, you know, it was taking me like 2.5 years to write, trying to get back in contact with the witnesses, because as I was writing it up in the book, I started to think about other things that I could have asked. So I just decided, you know, I'm going to cut it off at 30 cases. And these are close encounter. These are craft. And some of them are so amazing. I just love this stuff.
0: Have you ever seen an ET?
1: I don't know if it's an ET that I saw, but in the early 90s, I went on vacation, and me and a friend were staying along the coast, and that night, something happened that woke me up. It was kind of a smell of sulfur or skunk or something, and it woke me up out of sleep. And then I was like, what is going on? And then I went back to sleep, and then I heard glass breaking within the room. But I got up, turned the light on, looked everywhere. There was wicker furniture. There was. I even looked at the ice bucket to see if maybe I heard the ice cracking or something. But it was all melted. There was a a balcony that had a table with a glass ashtray. I thought, well, maybe that's what I heard break. I look out there, nothing. It's there. It's all intact. So something I heard inside the room, like breaking glass, but there was, all the windows were intact. I just didn't understand what it was. So I started to get frightened. There was a fear that came over me because I felt like there was somebody there. And I was afraid to close the light. I was like, oh, no. And finally, I just said, okay, I just got to get to sleep. So closed the light, and I'm laying there on my back, and I'm thinking, somebody's here. And I had my eyes closed, and it was dark, and I was laying there, and finally I opened up my eyes, and at the foot of the bed was,
0: oh boy,
1: a small black hooded something.
0: Whatever
1: it was. I
0: couldn't
1: see its face. I don't know. I mean, it was that an alien? I don't know. Was that a demon? I mean, you know, it's different. Like, it's...
0: The hoodedness is strange.
1: Yeah, it was a black hood, and it was short. It was like 3 feet tall, you know?
0: It's short, like those beans in that Patrick Swayze movie Ghost. Remember that? They came out of the sewer system, these goblin things?
1: Well, right, but this had, because I couldn't see anything other than it had a like a hooded cloak, and I couldn't see its face, although I knew it was staring at me, whatever it was. And I just got so scared, I closed my eyes really tight because I didn't want to see it anymore, and I saw like white behind my eyes, and then I guess I passed out or something because that's all I remember till the next morning, and I wanted to get the heck out of there.
0: There is a cryptid that you've started to investigate called Dogman. We're going to take a break, Dev. I want to come back and talk about Dogman and why you got involved in this, and then we'll take a final hour of phone calls coming up next as well. So the phone lines are open. Donna's in for Tom, so make the call. Get

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4: From ABC News, I'm Wayne Cabot at the gas pumps.
5: It takes $95 just to fill it up, so that's why I don't even drive it.
4: Driver in Raleigh leaving his pickup in park, turning petrol into politics.
6: As the midterms approach, Americans are facing the pressures of higher food and fuel prices.
7: It's taking away some of my grocery money because the gas is so high.
6: There's some relief at the pump as gas prices are down 10 cents in the past week, but tensions in the Middle East remain high. Allison Kosick, ABC News, New York.
4: Without saying why, the U.S. is sending its entire fleet of bomber planes home from Great Britain, leaving the U.K. base from which America attacked Iran, the same base suspected terrorists tried to attack last weekend. One of those arrested is a dual U.K.-Iranian citizen. An out-of-control hayride near Elmira, New York, the wagon breaking loose from the tractor at high speed, many injured, including some children critically. In Georgia, 2 hours south of Atlanta.
8: Our prayers are with the victims and the families of the victims.
4: 37 people shot or otherwise wounded at a homecoming block party in Vienna, Georgia.
8: Victims range from 14 to 51 years old. Conditions of the victims at this time range critical to stable.
4: In addition to two people who've died, Sheriff Craig Peavy calling it a tragic ending to a weekend-long annual celebration that attracts former residents and people from out of town. Those who stayed to the end, 2 a.m., became victims over a four-block area. The Golden State baking 107 in October, a weekend record set in Santa Ana, 105 in San Diego, 102 in Sacramento. Heat alerts Monday, Tuesday, Wednesday, and Thursday for more than 35 million from L.A. to San Diego to San Francisco and Sacramento. That is 15 to 20 degrees above normal, above average, but it seems to be the new normal. 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
3: As Americans decide soon who to vote for, or whether even to vote at all, in Brazil, voting is mandatory. Even if you live abroad, you have to vote. People lining up in Queens, New York, and cities all around the world to avoid being fined. Voting in a presidential race now headed for a runoff. And if you don't vote, what happens? ABC News Radio asked the Consul General of Brazil in New York, Ambassador Adanio Sena Ganem.
4: There are penalties. They are not strong normally. If you can justify why you couldn't vote or why you decide not to vote, and then you pay a small fee and that's it.
3: The runoff is in a few weeks between Trump ally Flavio Bolsonaro and the incumbent 80-year-old Luiz Inácio Lula da Silva. The top cities for biking in America are as diverse as America itself. Number one, New York. Then Boise, Idaho, then New Orleans, Jersey City, and Irvine, California. The transportation company Streetlight says the least biking is done in Texas cities and in Las Vegas. Chris Rock's fourth movie comes out next week, in which he directs and writes and acts in Misty Green, played by Slow Horses star Rosalind Aliezer. About performing, Chris Rock tells the New York Times, an artist is an egomaniac with an inferiority complex. He says he absolutely falls into that, especially around Eddie Murphy. Wayne Cabot, ABC News.
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0: And welcome back to Coast, George Norrie back with the UFO investigator, Dev Rooney. Dev, before we take calls, let's talk about Dogman. How did you get involved and interested in researching the cryptid?
1: Well, several years ago, I was watching a TV show, and they were talking about these werewolf creatures that was being seen at the time of a UFO sighting. So I was really intrigued by that. I had already knew that, you know, Bigfoot had been seen with UFOs, but I wasn't familiar with Dogman. So I started to do research on it, and I was kind of shocked to hear what the witnesses were saying, that this was pretty much a werewolf is what they were calling it. And to be honest, I really thought that werewolves were something that Hollywood created to scare people, but there were just way too many people worldwide seeing this thing. So then I ended up talking with Jody Cook, who is the founder of the North American Dogman Project, and we discussed my background with MUFON, and he invited me to join his organization and said, hey, you know, I could use a regional director for the 11 states in the West. So I accepted the role.
0: And it has been a fascinating move for you?
1: Well, I mean, with MUFON, we get a ton of sighting reports. I'm not getting a lot of Dogman reports because I don't think that a lot of people know that they can report it.
0: Is it real, in your opinion?
1: Well, that's the thing that Jody and I were talking about. I mean, like, could this thing be supernatural or extraterrestrial or something natural? And I don't know. I have never seen one personally. But the testimonies of these witnesses that are talking about how they had seen this dog man and then it just kind of went behind this bush and it disappeared kind of tells me that maybe it could be something extraterrestrial, like you being able to use a portal. I don't know. I'm not really sure what it really is. It sounds very scary, you know, 7 feet tall and built like a bodybuilder, huge arms,
0: with a
1: powerful chest.
0: With a dog face, right?
1: Yeah, the waist comes down, you know, smaller, and then the big, powerful thighs. This thing can run on two legs, probably as fast as a car, and the wolf-like face or werewolf-looking face with the long muzzle with teeth and the little ears on the top of the head. A lot of times they're black, but there have been reports of them being brown and, you know, that kind of...
0: Is it dressed up in a uniform of some type, or is it like a natural animal here?
1: Yeah, I think a lot of the cases, people are saying they're not wearing clothes. And I think Jody had talked to me about there was a sighting where they were wearing a uniform of some sort.
0: Yeah, that's important because I want to ascertain if it's an animal or more like some kind of intelligent ET type.
1: Yeah.
0: What do you think?
1: Well, I also heard someone talking that they actually came, like, through a portal. They come in, and they're feeding, you know, deer and all this. But that kind of points to, like, a supernatural thing or an extraterrestrial thing. But then I was... in my research in the state of Texas, it seemed like there was, like, they were building, like, a tract of homes, and there was one house that it looked like one of the dogmen came in and was kind of staying in it.
0: And there was his shelter, huh?
1: Yeah, yeah. Scared a lot of the guys that were working on the houses and stuff.
0: The contractors, yeah.
1: Yeah, this, it's, to me, it's like, to come across something that huge and that powerful looking, it does look, here's the thing, it scares even the most seasoned hunters, and they're armed to the teeth.
0: Do you find that it scares them more than a Bigfoot sighting?
1: I think so, yes. In fact, they used the word terrorized.
0: Wow.
1: That they were terrorized by seeing this thing. That a lot of these hunters had given up hunting. They didn't want to go back out there. They didn't want to ever run into this thing ever again. That tells you something.
0: I don't blame them.
1: Yeah.
0: Let's go to some calls here for you. First time caller Danny in Euclid, Ohio, to get us started. Hi, Danny. You with us? No, there's no Danny. Let's try Larry in Denver, Colorado. Larry, take it away.
2: Hi, George. Hi, Deb.
0: Hi.
1: Hi.
2: Back in the early to mid-90s, I was a pilot flying between Phoenix and Sholo, Arizona, and one of our frequent flyers was Travis Walton.
1: Oh.
2: And this was a late flight. It was the last flight out of Phoenix going back up to Sholo. And I experienced what you guys are calling a time slip with Travis on board. He was fast asleep, so I didn't talk to him about it at first. I just chalked it up to I must have written my, you know, off time off of Phoenix wrong. But now that listening to you guys, I was just wondering if that's what I experienced.
0: Interesting. What do you think, Dev? And Travis, by the way, is a great guy.
1: Mm-hmm. So are you saying, I mean, I didn't understand what, was there something that occurred where,
0: Missing time.
2: Thunderstorms, just small ones, level 3. So I was flying around the thunderstorms. And it was the first time I've ever experienced ball lightning. It was it starts on your windscreen. It kind of proliferates, you know, goes back inside the aircraft. So that was another anomaly that happened on that same flight.
1: When I referred to a time slip, it was, you know, because chronologically, like when I was explaining how I was driving down the road and, you know, there was a car in front of me, I passed it up. No way that he passed me because I left him in the dust. And then he's in front of me miles down the road. So there's, that's not missing time in a sense of.
0: Sounds like going through the Bermuda Triangle, doesn't it?
1: Well, it's like, you're here, I don't know, like if, here's the thing, I don't consciously know if we were abducted, like the whole car was taken, right, and then brought back onto the road, and now that car is, of course, in front of me.
0: That could happen.
1: Yes, and so I don't consciously know if that happened or not, because it seems seamless to me. So, but you're talking about being in an airplane and these things are occurring. So I don't know if there was, I mean, did you happen to look at the time?
2: Yes. When we landed, you always mark your time down when you take off and land.
1: Uh-huh.
2: And when we landed, the last flight time was 10 to 11 minutes. The normal flight time between that Phoenix and Sholo is 35, right on the button. So there was 25 minutes missing.
1: Interesting.
0: That's a lot of time too.
1: Yeah, that's more of a missing time than a time slip. That's what I use the terminology of what happened to me.
0: You had missing time, didn't you, Dev?
1: I don't know if I had missing time. We weren't late for the. We were not late getting to the restaurant.
0: You were not. Okay.
1: No, we were not, and so I wondered. I mean, can time be stopped to where you're not going to be late? You know what I'm saying?
0: Could be possible.
1: Yeah. I mean, because time can be manipulated.
0: Okay, let's go to more calls. Larry, something happened to you. Whatever
1: yeah.
0: it was, as strange as it may be. Let's go. Danny's back, Euclid, Ohio. Welcome to the program. Danny, first-time caller, go ahead.
3: Yes, can you hear me now?
0: There you go.
3: Okay. Yeah, I live in Euclid, Ohio. It's outside of Cleveland. It's right on Lake Erie. I'm about 20 houses up from Lake Erie. Now, in 2010, we had sightings in Euclid over a place called Benton Village. It was there for 9 consecutive nights. And what it says is unexplained lights have been seen in the skies over Euclid, Ohio for an astounding 9 consecutive nights, while the case has a chair of skeptics. Last night, I looked out and I saw a light in the sky on the western side, not far up from Lake Erie, straight from me. And I, like I said, I'm 26 houses up. This light was in the sky. It would move very slowly from left to right, and it was blinking. I called my son out, and I said, take a look at this. He goes, Dad, that's a UFO. Huh. I went inside. I was inside for 15 minutes. I went back out. It was gone. Tonight, I again went outside, and the same light was there. This time, it went further and further away till I couldn't see it anymore. It was up there for over an hour, so I doubt it was a drone. I tried to contact the FBI and Homeland Security, and I didn't get any results from them. And I tried to call Hopkins Airport to try and get to the tower, and you can't get to the tower to talk to them.
0: And it probably wasn't a satellite.
3: No, this thing, it moves from side to side, up and down, not far, because I have a tree that I can see it right through the hole of a tree.
0: Right.
3: And I can see it moving. My son saw it moving, and like I said, there's a place called Benton Village where it was seen for 9 days in a row. There's a guy in Eastlake, which is 2 cities over, who goes down to the lake all the time and sees them coming out.
0: So you have witnesses out there.
3: Oh, yeah. And I had a friend that lives in Benton Village where this was there for 9 nights. And in 2012, I think it was, you reported it to UFO. And he was actually woken up because something was burning his arm, and it sounded like a fire truck outside.
0: Wow.
3: His cat was running from window to window. He goes out into the living room, and there's a bright light. He had a guitar on a stand and started playing, not a tune, and just started making noise. He saw his video camera. He went outside. You see him pointing at the ground. You see him pointing at the house across the street. You see him go up to the tree line, and then there was an object that was moving. He couldn't find the zoom button, so you see him scan all the way back down to the ground till he could adjust it. He put it back up, and when he put it back up, he caught it. It was like a plasma ball that had different colors that were going out from the center, and I saw this on video. Hmm. And then it went further away. He had a lawyer who was in the Air Force, and he says anything that leaves the atmosphere cannot leave as a solid mass.
0: Well, let's bring Dev in for a second. Dev, there's got to be a MUFON chapter out in Cleveland, right?
1: Oh, yes, absolutely. And I was going to say, you know, he should...
0: I'm sure somebody's already reported
1: them,
0: this.
1: Yeah, report that and submit that video footage.
0: Did you ever participate, Dev, in the 1997 Phoenix Lights episode, or were you aware of it at the time?
1: Yes, I was aware, but I was not a part of anything.
0: What a bizarre case that was.
1: Yeah, that was very interesting.
0: So Danny reported to the Mutual UFO Network out there in the Cleveland area. How do you get the... Is it an online thing, Dev?
1: Yeah, he would go to MUFON.com. And they would have, they just revamped the website. So, but there is a place where you can report a UFO. And depending on where, when he fills out the form, the state is where it'll take you to the right place. So if it was in Ohio, then that's, MUFON Ohio would handle that.
0: Let's go to Audie in Kentucky, east of the Rockies. Audie, welcome to the show.
4: Good afternoon, George and Deb, or good evening.
0: Hi there.
4: I haven't got a good story other than when I was little in the late 60s, there we lived in northern Ohio, and there was a tremendous light in the north, and nobody knew what it was, and I don't know, I guess maybe they called it a swamp gas, but nobody really figured it out. But the reason I called, because you were talking about the dog man, and in northern Michigan, around Halloween, they always play a dog man song, and it sends the chills down my spine every time I hear it, and they talk about every 10 years a dog man showing up, and I don't know if you ever heard of that song or not, but it's really spooky, you know, and talk about it being 7 foot tall, and you know, and it's crazy.
1: Yeah, there's quite a bit of sightings.
0: Have you ever had any reports, Dev, that anybody's been attacked by this thing?
1: I myself haven't had any cases, but in my research, there have been people that claim they were being attacked. But it seems like many times they just don't want to be bothered, you know.
0: The dog man doesn't.
1: Yeah, they'll just, like I just had a lady that reported something from here in California, but it happened about 22 years ago. She didn't know where to report it, and then she started doing research, and she said, you know, that's when I decided to report what she saw, and she was driving home up in here in the Santa Cruz Mountains, and it was late. It was like 1 a.m., and she had her young son with her. As she rounded the corner, what she thought was a large dog had its head in a garbage can.
0: Oh, jeez.
1: When the lights hit it, it lifted its head out and stood up taller.
0: Like a dog man would.
1: Yeah, well, then she realized, oh, my God. She didn't know, she never heard of dog man it was in 2000. She said, I didn't know what I was looking at. At first I thought it was just a huge wolf. But then when it locked eyes with her, because she stopped the car and was looking at it, and it was looking at her, she said it opened its mouth. She said it gave her the impression that it was shocked that she saw it. I don't think it was expecting anybody to see it out there.
0: That could be. We're going to come back in a moment, Dev, and take some final phone calls in just a second. And I would hope that nobody's wearing dog man masks out there, because that's not smart. We'll be back with final calls in a moment. And also Christian Wilde will have a song for us at the end of the show, Danny Boy.
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11: ABC News, I'm Wayne Cabot. All U.S. bomber planes are being removed from Great Britain from the base where America has been launching its attacks during the Iran war. The Pentagon isn't saying why it is sending the planes back to the States, but it comes after a suspected terror plot was foiled last week, a plot President Trump has linked to Iran. A 7-year-old girl was stabbed walking down a street in Chicago Saturday morning and killed. A 48-year-old woman charged with murder, police offering no motive. Homecoming horror in Vienna, Georgia. 50 gunshots over 4 blocks, 2 people killed, 35 injured. Sheriff Craig Peavy.
12: I had 22 dedicated law enforcement officers that came out for homecoming to help our locals have a good time and do it in a safe manner.
11: No motive, no suspects. A John Deere tractor detached from a hay wagon loaded with children on a hay ride in Wellsburg, New York, near Elmira. Several are in the hospital in critical condition. This is ABC News.
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15: Ashton Elabowdy lives in Richland, Washington, southeast of Seattle. Now the 51-year-old is accused of trying to provide support to the Houthis. He allegedly used sick time and traveled to Yemen using his expertise as a Department of Energy employee to try to help the Houthis, which are a designated foreign terrorist organization backed by Iran. He allegedly acquired materials to build explosives and drones to deliver explosives, and he's accused of trying to help the group improve communications, but it turns out he was communicating with an FBI confidential source. If convicted, he could get up to 20 years in prison. Alex Stone, ABC News.

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2: That's from the 1944 film Going My Way with Bing Crosby. 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

0: And welcome back, George Norrie, our final segment with Dev Rooney as we talk about her work as a UFO investigator. Dev, let's talk about the book for a moment before we go to final calls. What possessed you to write the book?
1: Well, I've been wanting to write a book for a while about my UFO investigations. And many psychics that I had visited over the years had told me that I should write a book, so I knew that this was going to be a reality one day. I just wasn't sure how to begin, you know?
0: Sure. Did you self-publish?
1: I felt like I wanted to tell my story, and yeah. Especially since I had a lot of sightings myself.
0: Did you self-publish?
1: Through Amazon.
0: Wow, good for you. Good for you. And then when did the book finally come out?
1: June of last year.
0: How's it doing?
1: Pretty good. Thank you.
0: Let's hope you get a nice little bump after this program, huh?
1: Yeah, I hope so. Yeah, that'd be great.
0: What would you like the reader to pull away from the book when they read it?
1: I want the reader to see mainly the investigations that I put in the book, to see what people are experiencing. These close encounters with different shapes, objects are amazing. And I also want them to see that people who are interested in this phenomenon, and I could say that it's still a phenomenon, we haven't had full disclosure, right?
0: Right.
1: That many of us are experiencers. This is what drives us to do this work. We don't get paid for this. When we work for MUFON, it's all volunteer. So this is from the heart. This is what we want to do. We're interested in the subject and hopefully learn what others are experiencing as well.
0: All right, let's go to final calls for you. Brian in the state of Washington to get us started here. Hey, Brian, go ahead.
2: Hi, George. Hello, Dev.
0: Hi.
2: Let's see if I can... Hi. If I can mention something and ask a question, I think I can get this all out great. And I commend you for being able to talk about this stuff, because when I talk about it, like personally in my life, so I'll just say this real quick. 33 years ago, this happened to me. It was the biggest ball of white light, and it just happened to be Washington State, Eastern Washington, around the Hanford nuclear plant. I didn't know what it was, but next thing you know, I'm off the side of the road, car stop. But I'll just go from there to... talk about changing the course of a life, what I thought was a normal life. After the fact, electromagnetic, like turning off elevators, turning off lights, seeing constant numbers, of course, 11s, 1111s, draining batteries, static, and all this. And I do have a question for you, Deb. But one thing I've realized is so many things I could go on and on about, but I do believe whatever happened, because, you know, people talk about seeing crafts. I never did see a craft. But this was the biggest ball of white light that stood me in my tracks. I don't know what type of, I can't say how much time I might have lost. But I know for a fact it changed the whole course of my life.
0: Wow.
2: Because it was all of a sudden, I'm like clairvoyant. You name it. So the one thing I can say, for a fact, is I believe whatever happened around 33 years ago, it gave me the gift to be, somehow I can be super focused. And the question I wanted to ask you, Dev, is, because I used to get these deja vus that would just almost make me feel sick. And I was curious if you've ever experienced deja vus. Thank you.
0: Okay. Go ahead, Dev.
1: Yes, I have. And, you know, you're right. After having an experience like that, it does change your life.
0: Now, if it makes you sick, though, you should also get checked out by a doctor, because it could be a grand mal seizure that you might be having. Mm-hmm. I mean, you always have to have it checked out medically, too, Dev, don't you think?
1: Yeah. Oh, absolutely. You know, the thing about deja vu psychic abilities, I ended up realizing how psychic I became. I even said in the book, when I was out on my patio barbecuing, I knew I was going to see a UFO. And I continued to doing the barbecue, and in the east sky, two white lights appeared in a horizontal pattern, and I knew it was going to come. I just knew I was going to see this thing. And then the lights dimmed, and it looked like it was attached to a solid object, and it just kind of just moved away. But, yeah, you do kind of become psychic, you know, after having sightings and all this. But, yeah, it sounds like you had a really dramatic case sighting there. Well, it's amazing. You know, I don't know if he's still there, but
0: no,
1: I was just curious about, you know, like how big that ball of light was at arm's length. I mean, how big are we talking?
0: He said it was a big orb, that's for sure. Let's go to Walter in Allentown, Pennsylvania. Hey, Walt, go ahead.
3: Hi, George. Sorry to say I slept through most of your... I just caught the tail end.
0: Walter, never do that again.
3: George, the spirit is willing, but the flesh is weak. So
0: I get it.
3: I can say, George, you know, even a pilot, needless to say, George, I was telling Donna, you know, they know that there was liquid water on Mars. So I think that most of science can sort of agree that there must be some sort of life out there. Now, that would be, we can agree that there's like what I would call amoebic life. Now, an amoeba has, we share, I think it's like 65% of the DNA we share with an amoeba. So most of the DNA just goes to creating that single cell. So that says a lot right there. As far as the UFO, ufology thing, with all due respect to Deb, I think that it's become the youngest religion. I think that a lot of people are substituting ETs for cherubim and seraphim, and with all due respect to the pilot that called, even a pilot that's blessed with perfect eyesight is still nonetheless affected by, you know, we can't really trust our eyes or our ears. You know, even a young pilot, a young Air Force pilot, mm-hmm. might have early glaucoma or macular degeneration, which may cause him to see orbs coming into the cockpit, as many pilots have alleged to have experienced. So we have to take the allegation that we've been visited by intelligent life with a grain of salt.
0: Well, Dev, I got to tell you, Walt has been a great listener of ours, but he's our resident skeptic. Mm. What do you tell people who don't believe in UFOs? Like Walter, what do you tell?
1: I do not force this on anybody. You know, I was at work, and I was reading a book on break, and a guy was sitting on a table across from me, and he said, "What are you reading, Dev?" And I said, "Oh, I'm just reading a UFO book." And he goes, "Oh, you believe in that stuff?" And I said, "I do." And he says, "Well, you know what? I think they're all demons."
0: And so, I said, well, some people believe that.
1: Yeah. I'm not here to you know, make anyone believe anything. They're going to believe. Everyone has the right to believe what they want to believe. I'm not here to change anybody's mind about anything.
0: Well, that's good.
1: I'm just telling my story and sharing my experience as a UFO investigator.
0: Let's go to John in Alberta, Canada. We'll get you in here. John, go ahead, sir.
4: How are you doing? I was about 2004. I was sitting at my folks' farm, and the moon was low in the sky, and a white light came from behind the moon, over top, down to the horizon of the sky horizon, and then shot off to the east at speeds that I've never seen before. And then I called the next day to the Space Science Center, and they said that they seen nothing or nobody knew anything. But this was right around the same time that Tic Tac was involved there, and But it came from. It looked to me like the moon was large in the sky, and it looked like it came from behind the moon and then shot down to the Earth like at speeds like just it was there and then whoop, it was at the horizon and then it was gone. Like, but we were able to watch it go to the east. Like we could see it in the distance, but it was moving at speeds that would kill any human being that was in that craft.
0: What's amazing, Dev, is so many incredible, great reports of sightings, and you still get them too.
1: Yes, yes. We do have a team here of investigators, just like every other chapter for MUFON throughout the country and abroad. MUFON also has international investigators, but California does have quite a bit of reports that come in.
0: How does MUFON operate? Donations?
1: Donations. They also have a membership where you pay yearly to get the MUFON journal as well. The investigator, if you want to become a field investigator, that...
0: As you did, right?
1: Yes, that entails you to be a member. You have to pay every year and stay in the membership, and then buy the field investigator manual and study that to take a test. And then there's a couple of classes that you will take on University of MUFON online. And then you become an investigator, and you'll be under somebody's wing that will help you in your chapter.
0: Dad, did you ever meet Robert Bigelow?
1: No, I did not.
0: Great guy. And, I mean, he puts his money where his mouth is, and he loves this subject matter. He's still trying to build a space hotel.
1: Yeah, that's what I hear.
0: He's got a couple pods up there floating around already. How would you like to ask for room service? Wonder what it would cost, huh?
1: Oh, boy. I'm not one to want to be out in space and all that. I like to keep my feet planted here on Mother Earth.
0: Where do your next UFO investigations go? Where do they take you? What's next?
1: Well, I have about 13 open cases right now, trying to talk with all them and just keep plugging along. I try to help our investigators here in Northern California whenever they need help, and any new investigators that come on board, I always jump in and help them. But a lot of people have asked me if I would be writing a second book that would include more of my investigations, and I'm pretty busy right now, so I don't see that happening too in the far future.
0: it's not easy. Books take a long time to put together and to do it right.
1: Yeah.
0: But I want to congratulate you on this. We've got your website linked up at coasttocoastam.com. And good luck with this book. And if there's anything else we can do for you, Dev, you let us know, okay?
1: Thank you so much, George, for having me. I really had a great time.
0: All right. You take care of yourself. And, of course, as we wrap up our St. Patrick's Night program, our very own guest, Christian Wild from myheartbook.com, is also quite an accomplished singer. And he sent us this some time ago. And I would just want you to sit back, listen, and how appropriate it is to listen to it on St. Patrick's Night.

That's our guest, Christian Wild, his rendition of Danny Boy. Great job, Christian. For Dan Galante, Donna Walker, Tom Danheiser, Lisa Lyon, Lex Lonehood, Sean Ladasur, Stephanie Smith, Chris Burrows, Tim Banal, George Knapp, and Ian Punnett, I'm George Norrie, somewhere out there on Coast to Coast AM. We'll see you on our next edition. Until then, be safe, everyone.

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1: Fox News, I'm Ted Lindner. Two people died in a hail of gunfire on Sunday morning in southern Georgia. Nearly three dozen injured during a homecoming block party.
2: Dooley County Sheriff's deputies were patrolling the area, and when they heard the gunfire, Sheriff Craig Peavy says they sprang into action to get to those who needed help.
1: Fox's Jill Nato, deputies searching for the shooters and a motive. The search off Nantucket for six people aboard a medical jet that disappeared on a flight headed to Boston has been suspended. This after the Coast Guard found a debris field but haven't located survivors.
3: Several helicopters, fixed-wing aircraft, and ships have searched about 2,840 square miles of ocean.
1: Fox's Max Gordon. And the Milwaukee Brewers up 2-0 in the NLDS after defeating the San Diego Padres 4-3 in Milwaukee. Game 3 will be Tuesday night in San Diego. On Sunday night, the Atlanta Braves even their series with the Dodgers at one game apiece, winning 3-2 in L.A. 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
5: From ABC News, I'm Wayne Cabot. All U.S. bombers are being flown home from the British airbase targeted by suspected terrorists last weekend. One of the suspects, a man with dual UK-Iranian citizenship. Britain will no longer house American bombers used since the start of the war to attack Iran. At the same time, about 9,000 more sailors and Marines are headed to the Middle East, with President Trump saying the war will end the easy way or the hard way. ABC's Martha Raddatz in Virginia says the war is impacting voters. 66% telling Quinnipiac they disapprove of the president's handling of it.
6: A retired fighter pilot, Bob Geis, is a two-time Trump supporter, but he does have some misgivings about Trump's rhetoric.
7: There are things that I find offensive.
6: John Andrews served in the Navy for 30 years, retiring as a captain. He voted for Trump in 2016, a decision he says he now regrets.
8: I made an incorrect calculus in my mind at the time. It was the dumbest thing I've ever done in my life.
6: Even though the president is not on the ballot, his war with Iran most certainly is, in this military district especially.
5: A homecoming block party left 37 people hit by bullets or otherwise injured across four blocks in Vienna, Georgia, 2 hours south of Atlanta. Two people died. Sheriff Craig Peavy describing it as a tragic ending to an annual celebration.
9: A large party with people from different places, not just your locals. Sometimes problems come. And I had almost as many officers out last night as I did Friday night. And we were closing the gap on just about time to, you know, shut down everything because it was getting to the 2 o'clock mark. We were close. And all of a sudden, you know, gunfire erupts.
5: From at least two locations, a hail of 50 bullets, no known motive, and no suspects. You're listening to ABC News.
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5: Chicagoans are expressing disbelief. A 7-year-old girl was fatally stabbed Saturday morning walking on a sidewalk in the Chatham neighborhood. A woman stabbed her repeatedly, was grabbed by bystanders until police arrived, and police had not said if the two knew each other. A Russian lab worker died of what's being called pneumonia of an unknown etiology. She reportedly told colleagues she accidentally broke a test tube containing live bacteria, but Russian authorities appear to be dismissing that. The latest Tom Cruise movie is cruising toward box office disaster, while a new adaptation is flying high.
15: feel like I'm losing my mind.
16: Verity took the top spot at the box office this weekend, making $32.6 million. The film is an adaptation.

0: adaptation of a Colleen Hoover novel starring Anne Hathaway and Dakota Johnson.
1: Raccoon City General.
2: No sweat.
0: Resident Evil took second place, while Heart of the Beast finished third.
3: Now Digger here got us into this mess, and Digger's gonna dig us out.
0: Meanwhile, Tom Cruise's latest movie, Digger, finished in fifth place with only $8 million on a budget of over $150 million. Mike Dubosky, ABC News.
4: Krista Pike has not regained consciousness since her failed Tennessee execution. Her lawyer is saying her arms were burned and blistered from the drugs 4 days ago. Her medical decisions being made now by someone with her power of attorney. Their identity remains undisclosed. I'm Wayne Cabot, ABC News.
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0: From the heartland of America and the gateway to the West, good morning, good evening, wherever you may be, across the nation, around the world. I'm George Norrie, and this is Coast to Coast AM. Emerging artist bumper music for you for the first couple hours tonight, and later on tonight, we go into space with space historian Robert Zimmerman. Here's what's happening. Iran's top diplomat insisted that there would be no military solution to the United States' war against the Islamic Republic, with talks on ending the conflict apparently at an impasse. A campaign of heavy bombardment failed to bring a decisive close to the war launched by the U.S. and Israel in late February, and Washington, D.C. in recent weeks has dialed back military operations in favor of economic pressure. The main point of contention remains Iran's attempt to blockade the Strait of Hormuz, a vital conduit for Gulf oil and gas, where a UK maritime agency reported another tanker was struck by an unknown projectile. With more on today's activities, here's our Tom Danheiser.
1: Well, the U.S.-Iran war is escalating as U.S. President Donald Trump warns Tehran decision is imminent, saying it will be the easier way or the hard way. Meanwhile, Iran refuses to reopen the strategic Strait of Hormuz. Iran's top negotiator says the era of wasting time and dictating demands is over, and the United States must fulfill 7 conditions agreed on in the June Islamabad deal. Senior Trump administration officials met at Camp David on Friday to discuss the war with Iran and escalating conflict between the Iran-backed Houthi militia and the Saudi-backed Yemeni government army. President Trump said at a rally Friday night that if the U.S. were to end the war immediately, it would still take Iran years to rebuild the damage to its infrastructure. Meanwhile, the head of Yemen's government, Badi Rashad al-Amin, has announced the start of a military operation to retake the remaining territory held by the Houthis in the country. The Iran-backed Houthi forces launched a missile and drone attack targeting an Arami facility in Riyadh. Concurrently, the UK Maritime Trade Operations reported a crude oil tanker was attacked off the coast of Oman, marking the 3rd ship targeted in the area in 2 days. George?
0: Tom will have reports all week long on the war in Iran. Mysterious underground corridors have been discovered at a site in Turkey believed to be the resting place to Noah's Ark. The discovery came after a U.S. expert, Dr. Khosro Bakard, a veteran scientist who previously worked for the Department of Defense, brought his high-tech subsurface scanner to the very famous formation in Turkey. We'll check into that. Could be an amazing story. The legendary illusionist Harry Houdini died exactly 100 years ago this month. In life, he went to great lengths to debunk mediums, but before he passed, he made a secret pact to send a coded message from beyond the grave. Fast forward to now. Scientists at the University of Arizona continue their work on the soul phone to communicate with the other side, and researchers like Dr. Gary Schwartz, who was Cheryl Jones's guest a few weeks ago, claim that Houdini himself is actively helping them build it. Here to tell us more is Sandra Champlain, the host of Shades of the Afterlife on the Paranormal Podcast Network. Hi, Sandra.
2: Hey, George. Hey, Tom. Well, the great Harry Houdini was passionate about exposing fraudulent mediums, but in his heart, he desperately wanted to know if the afterlife was real. So before his death, he promised his wife, Bess, he would try to reach her from beyond the grave using their secret code, which was Rosabelle Believe. Now, Rosabelle was their favorite song the wife used to sing in vaudeville. So after his death on Halloween 1926, Bess offered a $10,000 reward to anyone who could prove contact with her husband, but unfortunately, it never came to pass. So today, 100 years later, at the University of Arizona, Dr. Gary Schwartz and his team are rigorously testing the soul switch, part of the plans to someday have a soul phone that we can all use to communicate with our deceased loved ones. The switch uses highly sensitive quantum and optical technology, asks direct questions, and a spirit can actually interact with the equipment sensors to trigger a highly accurate yes or no response on a computer screen. Confirmed by independently tested mediums, Dr. Schwartz works with a group called Post-Material Collaborators that he's nicknamed the A-Team. It consists of Albert Einstein, Apollo 14 astronaut Edgar Mitchell, musician Michael Jackson, and yes, Harry Houdini. Now, stage two of the Soul Switch is currently in beta testing, which includes asking the A-team complex questions to prove their high-level consciousness. Anyone who's interested in finding out more, Dr. Schwartz just released a new book called The Soul Phone Experiments. So although Houdini may not have gotten his proof during his earthly life, he seems to be making a huge difference for mankind from the afterlife. Thank you, George.
0: Sandra, I love my departed ones, but I don't want any collect calls from the other side. How about that?
2: I'll be very expensive.
0: All right, thank you. Sandra Champlain, host of Shades of the Afterlife in the Paranormal Podcast Network. Well, we all know what's going on at the gasoline pumps. In a moment, we'll check in with David Bloom, author of Alcohol Can Be a Gas, to find out his thoughts on how long these prices are going to stay where they are. He's next on Coast to Coast AM.
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4: I had acute eczema. I had been to a minimum of 3 different dermatologists. I have tried every cream and ointment that you can imagine. It was pretty miserable. So I started taking the Conivora, and at this point, I don't want to ever be without it. I don't want to go back there again.
5: Our little dog developed this lymph problem, but the chemotherapy lasted for 6 months. 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

0: Well, welcome back on a Sunday. George Norrie with you. This is Coast to Coast AM. David Bloom with us, pioneering alternative energy expert, ecological biologist, organic farmer, and author specializing in renewable fuels and sustainable agriculture. His decades of work include developing very innovative ecological systems, working with NASA, and creating and starring in a 10-part PBS series, Alcohol as Fuel. His book is Alcohol Can Be a Gas. And here he is back on Coast to Coast. Mr. Bloom, always a pleasure.
1: Oh, well, it's always great being on with you, George.
0: What's new with you?
1: Oh, my. There's so much going on. I mean, we're all talking about fuel at this point. I mean, that's what's going on. And there's a pattern to it. And, you know, we get a lot of headlines, but how do they hook up? So we've had discussions of our president wanting to make Canada the 51st state. He's gone to Greenland, and his son tried to start drilling an oil well on that island, on that mass. And then, of course, you know, we, you know, went to made the point of snatching the leaders of Venezuela after claiming that they were importing cocaine to the U.S., even though the DEA said only 1% of cocaine came from Venezuela. So we have a lot of stuff going on, and what brings them all together? Including Cuba in this, all these things, all these countries have one thing in common. They have oil that we would like, and that includes Iran. One of the rationale for going into Iran was that we wanted their oil. So looking at the oil from Canada, Greenland, Venezuela, Cuba, it all makes a pattern. And then you look at our strategic oil reserve that's been getting emptied right and left to the point where the salt caverns where that oil is stored are getting ready to collapse because somehow that oil is being sold to somebody and it's not in our reserve anymore. So we have a perfect storm of oil-related news. And with all those concerns, you have to wonder what the world is thinking about the availability of oil.
0: And all Iran had to do, though, David, was say, we're not going to enrich uranium, and they would have been out of the woods. Why didn't they do that?
1: You know, they did that, George. And the treaty that was put together by previous presidents, they were following all the guidelines that were agreed to. And they haven't enriched uranium beyond 60%. You know, to make a bomb, you have to get up to 90%. So, you know, it's a great scare tactic to say, oh, we have to invade Iran to stop them from getting the bomb. It's like we have to invade and take the leadership of Venezuela to stop cocaine from coming to America. We always have an excuse. And there's no rational excuse for our being in Iran other than, which has been severely, exhaustively proven, that we want their oil.
0: I got to tell you, though, David, I mean, there's no question Iran funds terrorism across this planet.
1: You bet. I totally agree with you, George. They fund Hezbollah, which is

0: You know, a lot of these groups, you know, you kind of think they're like freedom fighters, you know, in rags, don't have shoes on. It's not like that. Iran, you know, funds Hezbollah to the tune of over $1 billion a year. And the Houthis, they get $2 billion a year. They are incredibly well-equipped military organizations. So, yes, Iran is doing that, but look why. The Houthis, of course, can control the strait that is very much like Hormuz off of Yemen. And, of course, you know, we've got, you know, there's the declared goal of Iran to get rid of Israel, which, you know, that's a big problem. It is a big problem that they think that they have the right to do that, you know. So they have armies, you know, for instance, Hamas in Palestine, Hezbollah in Lebanon above Israel. And so this is an outright, you know, determined government to attack one of our allies. And, you know, that's a war. And in a war, people get hurt.
1: Tommy tells me, David, out in Los Angeles, that he paid just $6 plus for gasoline. I'm paying about $4 in St. Louis. Why is it so high in one state and not the other?
0: Well, some of it is taxes. You know, in California, we have lots of taxes we put on, but it's expensive everywhere right now, George. You know, basically, you're looking at the price of fuel adding about $800 to a family's budget on average across the country. And in most cases, you know, more than half the population, if they get hit by an expense of $400 or more, they can't afford to handle it. We're talking about, you know, people in the United States having to choose between buying gas to go to work or having dinner. And it's not just here. I'm talking to people in New Zealand, I mean, in Australia, who are having the same problem, that to buy enough gas to go to work, because, you know, we don't live so close to our jobs, you know, we commute, et cetera. They're having the same problem with not enough food to eat and pay gas to get to work. This is something a lot of people who are listening to the show tonight are going, shaking their heads, going, oh, my God, that's exactly my situation.
1: You're absolutely right, David. I was on Instagram a couple days ago looking at some of my kids' stuff, and up popped an ad for these little payday loans, and it said, we can get you $300 immediately. And I'm thinking to myself, $300 immediately? What's that going to do? But you're right. There are a lot of people out there that $300, that's a lot of money.
0: Well, it's all their savings. I mean, the average family in America, you know, the 50% of the families in America have less than $500 in the bank. Now, we're looking at $860, you know, the demand from, you know, from the price of gasoline now. And so, you know, you're looking at people draining their bank account and then going to their credit cards and maxing them out just to be able to afford food and the cost of gasoline. And they'll have to pay it all back at high 21% interest someday. And who benefits from that?
1: Did that high squeak come from you? It didn't come from us.
0: No, I'm sorry. It was my phone, which, you know, has this funny ringtone.
1: Yeah. I thought something was going on technically back there.
0: No. So the thing is, George, you know, the average person is just getting hammered right now with this whole oil situation. And it's driving up the prices of everything because energy is involved in every single product that's out there. So, you know, one of the things you and I talked about last time I was on was right at the start of the Iran war. And what we talked about was whether or not people would be able to afford the change in the price of gas with a war going on. And lo and behold, you know, it's happened. But the other thing that we talked about in that show was that I predicted, because it was right after the start of it, that we had a terrible possibility of Iran, instead of just fighting with the U.S., taking out all kinds of oil facilities around the Middle East. And I predicted that would happen. And yes, about 30 of those.
1: Shut that thing off, David, would you?
0: I just turned it off. My apologies, guys.
1: Live radio, folks. This is live radio.
0: Yeah. So anyway, the thing about what's going on in Iran at this point is that they have taken out about 20 to 30 U.S. military facilities and allied facilities around the Middle East. And what I projected at the time was that would be the start of it. But if they really felt threatened, they have enough missiles to take out all the oil refineries all around the Middle East with all of our allies. And if that happens, if you think gas is expensive now,
1: oh my
0: triple
1: God,
0: that. Triple that.
1: What are the odds of regime change in Iran? Positive regime change?
0: Well, that's a hard question to answer because the U.S. has taken out at two different times the majority of the leadership of that country by bombing, you know, precision bombing meetings that have 20, 30 people in them. But they seem to be decentralized enough where that's not affecting their going forward. So will we see a regime change in Iran? Don't count on it for quite a long time. It's not going to come from the population, because the government has been doing incredible amounts of repression of any resistance within Iran. So that's not going to happen. And I don't, you know, I'll tell you what, George, something happened just today, which is one of the things we do with our technological advancement is we try to look where there are missile batteries, like maybe on the back of a truck, you know, or whatever, and we can focus on those and bomb them. But today, two missiles came up out of a tunnel. And I got to tell you, they are experts at digging tunnels all over the countries that surround it. So there was no way to predict these two missiles by looking at a normal launching station. So this is a new and devastating situation in Iran where we cannot predict where the missiles will originate, so we can't shoot them down.
1: They could have tunnels all over the place, right?
0: They do. Oh, they have extensive tunnels. I mean, you know, what Hezbollah and Hamas do, these are proxy armies paid for by Iran. They always, without fail, will dig a tunnel underneath a hospital, and they store their weapons there. So then, when Israel and the United States go to destroy the weapons, they're faced with, how do we bomb a hospital and get good PR out of that? You know, so it's the Iranians are working the media angle of this in a really clever way.
1: It's fascinating. David, how do people get your book, Alcohol Can Be a Gas?
0: Well, it's really simple. You can go on my website, Alcohol Can Be a Gas, or permaculture.com. And nowadays, the book is half the price of what it used to be because we are doing it electronically now instead of that 8-pound book that showed people exactly how to make their own fuel and save themselves a fortune. And, you know, that's as valid today as it's ever been.
1: That's so great. We'll be back in. Hold on for a second, David. We'll be back to chat more with you in a moment. Here's our first emerging artist for the night, Eric Knight from Los Angeles, California. The name of the song, Out of This World.
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10: ABC News, I'm Wayne Cabot. The October heat wave continues to bake California in numbers that are not just above average by 15 to 20 degrees, but are all-time records in some cities. 105 in Santa Ana, and there's no relief in sight. For Tuesday, Wednesday, Thursday, temperatures will remain well above average heat advisories for 35 million people. As Americans decide who to vote for or whether to vote at all, Brazil has made it law. 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They voted Sunday in a presidential race, heading for a runoff. If you don't vote, you could be fined. The United States military is sending home all of its bomber planes from the base in the UK that was targeted by a potential attack last weekend. The military not saying why the planes are being flown home. You're listening to ABC News.
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12: This time it's Bill Withers, whose 1980 hit, Just the Two of Us, sounds like this.
13: I see the crystal raindrops fall, and the beauty of it all is when the sun...
12: The publisher that owns his catalog is suing breakout artist Olivia Dean's publisher and her record label over her song, I've Seen It, which sounds like this.
14: I've heard it laced in every song, still the words all come out wrong.
12: The two songs do diverge melodically besides for that. However, the plaintiffs say the Olivia Dean track has similarities that are obvious and inescapable. Cherry Preston, ABC News.
15: We highlight emerging artists on the first Sunday of every month. Very talented people. Here's Erica Poe from Columbia, Tennessee. Love Lives On the Wind.

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1: 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You heard Sandra Champlain in our news segment. 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

0: And welcome back, George Norrie, along with David Bloom. David, you were telling us about your electronic book, and we hit the commercial, so I'll let you wrap that up.
1: Oh, well, sure. The book is a Kindle book right now. You can download it that way. 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
0: Once the Strait of Hormuz officially opens up without any fear of retaliation and bombings, how soon do you think it'll take for the gasoline prices to come back down to a more manageable level?
1: Well, I think that...
0: if at all.
1: That's the point. Looking at what's going on in fuel in the world today, I don't see them coming back down very much. What we're seeing around the world is demand of everything is going up as population goes up. So let's talk about farming, for instance, and fertilizer. You know, when farmers 10 years ago were farming, fertilizer was no big deal. I mean, it was like 5% of the cost of growing a crop. Today, it is 35% of the cost of growing a crop. Wow. This is a huge difference. And farmers in the Midwest can't afford it. And, you know, bankruptcies are triple what they've ever been before. So farmers are getting hammered by this. And, I have a way of going about this, which is taking something that's an ecological problem and making it into something good. So if you flush a toilet between the Appalachians and the Rockies, that all goes downhill until it gets to the Mississippi. It runs out into the Gulf of Mexico, and all that nutrient is just sitting there waiting for something to use it. And what's using it is sargassum algae. The stuff that used to be in the Bermuda Triangle is now all over the Caribbean. And it absorbs all those nutrients and reproduces like crazy. So it's piling up on beaches all around the southern U.S., all the way across the ocean in Liberia, where they're asking me to do something about it. But it is wonderful stuff, because what it has is all the nutrients that have run off. It's absorbed them all. And now we can make alcohol with it. And when we make the alcohol by fermenting it, the liquids that is left over is beautiful fertilizer to use for growing crops. After all, those plants sucked up fertilizer

0: When we make alcohol and ferment it and distill off the alcohol, that's only from the sugars. The fertilizer is left over. So now we're looking at the alcohol plants we're talking about making fertilizer for Midwest farmers.
1: David, you were mentioning earlier about our strategic petroleum reserve. How long is it intended to last, generally?
0: Well, normally it was first instituted by Jimmy Carter back a long time ago because we had a big, crisis.
1: Arab oil embargo.
0: And so we were not supposed to ever be subjected to that again. So we went to huge salt caverns and started filling them up with enough oil so that if we ever had a cutoff again, we'd have our own supply to buffer, prices in America, so we wouldn't be subjected to the international price. So we've been draining our strategic reserve from 700 million barrels. We're already down to 230 million barrels, and no one really knows where this oil is being sold to. It's certainly not being used to keep our prices low. So, that there's a real question about what are the ethics of selling oil from our reserve to others when it's not being used to keep the price of our fuel reasonable. Now, this war in Iran shouldn't affect the price of gasoline in America at all, because America produces 95% of its oil itself. We have shale oil, we have all that stuff. So the loss of Iran should only affect our prices by 5%. But here I am in California, I'm looking at double the price that we used to pay. And the only thing cheaper is alcohol. Alcohol is only $3 a gallon, but gasoline is $6 a gallon now. But see, the whole point is, there was one comment. Someone said the oil companies are gouging the Americans because there's no reason for the price of oil to go up. And our president said, if they're gouging, we better get them. Better get them to stop doing that, But here we are. We're paying an outrageous amount for our gasoline, and there's no economic reason why we should be.
1: It's crazy times. You're doing some consulting with islands. Tell me about that.
0: Oh, well, that's a lot of fun. I'm in the Caribbean right now talking to an island where they spend $1 billion a year importing food and $1 billion a year importing gasoline. So, this is a backbreaker for their economy. So we're going in and talking about how I was working with sargassum here, where that's a free input. It piles up on the beaches, et cetera. So when we go ahead and make fertilizer and alcohol from it, we're also talking about getting food security on these islands. In other words, looking at their agriculture and making it basically self-sufficient so that they grow their own food and they don't have to import it from overseas. And this is, my being an ecologist, but also an energy expert, here we are doing that kind of thing. But there's something else going on. I'm working with a town in Texas, and they are looking at huge electric bills to run their sewage treatment plant. And of course, they're treating the sewage like it's waste. And I look at it as it's a resource. So what we're talking about doing there, and we're working on the feasibility of it now, is instead of using electricity to stir a bunch of air up into the sewage to be able to dispose of it in a river, instead, we're going to put it in a methane digester, which eats up all that organic matter and makes natural gas, the same natural gas that we use for everything else. But the liquid that's left over goes into an engineered marsh, and the plants in the marsh make starch, which we can then make into alcohol to run all the city vehicles. And we're getting a lot of play with this because it makes so much sense.
1: Great idea.
0: The byproduct is perfectly good fertilizer from the leaves of the plants we grow in the marsh. We juice them and we can send that right back out for fertilizer for farms.
1: David, throughout the country, citizens are upset over the data centers possibly propping up all over the place in their community. Is that justified?
0: Well, you know, they're a big draw on electricity. And so the question is, how does that electricity get to these places? There's some really cool ways of making electricity now, and it gets back to alcohol again. So, you know, we've all heard about fuel cells where you can put in something into the front end of the fuel cell and out comes electricity. Well, you haven't seen much of that because it's really difficult to do with oil. But there's a very specific fuel cell, a direct ethanol fuel cell, where you go ahead and put in ethanol at one end and out comes electricity on the other end at 97% efficiency.
1: Wow.
0: Now, an internal combustion engine running a generator is only about 30% efficient, with a whole lot of the value of fuel going out as exhaust or waste heat, you know. And so this new technology, which is doesn't work with oil, but it does work with the nice, simple, straightforward, you know, substance that alcohol is works perfectly well. And so now, instead of massive battery banks to back up a data center, you can have tanks of alcohol as your battery. And then when you need power, you just run that alcohol through the fuel cell and have all the power you want. Now, this is a big deal because where I live in California, we had a gigantic lithium ion battery facility, the biggest in the world, to store electricity for, you know, downloading. And one of the batteries, which was about as big as a pickup truck, cracked open and lit on fire.
1: Wow.
0: And the entire facility exploded because lithium ion batteries, when they hit air, explode like a bomb. And so that's
1: why planes don't want them in their luggage compartments, right?
0: Absolutely. They're totally exposed. Now, we can make other kinds of batteries with some of the stuff that I'm working with. For instance, we get a lot of potassium out of that sargassum, you know. Now, you can make a potassium ion battery, which is perfectly safe, non-toxic, and will not explode. So there are some good technologies on the way that integrate with alcohol production, with ecological designs, with surplus algae, and that these things are not science fiction. We can do them today.
1: If these data centers would go to the residents and say, we're putting in ethanol fuel cells, which will not drain on your electricity, would they be more acceptable to accept the data centers?
0: Well, I don't know all the impacts of data centers, but in terms of clean energy, yes, it would eliminate, say, the use of fuel oil burning or whatever these guys are doing to come up with the power for the data centers. But yes, it would be a clean alternative, and it could be locally produced. You know, basically, agriculture in the area can produce the crops that make the alcohol and the byproducts. I mean, really, our corn in the United States all goes to an alcohol plant first. The starch is pulled out of the corn, which is about 2/3. It makes the alcohol. The protein and all that other stuff at the end goes to feed our animals, you know, our various livestock. So, you know, basically by pulling the starch out first, we end up with a better animal feed, and the corn ethanol plants in the Midwest are economic drivers for all kinds of industry in the area. So it's a good example of the ecological answer is the thing that really drives a thriving economy.
1: We'll take calls next hour with David Bloom. The lines are open, so jump aboard. David, Tom was telling me you have a personal request to put out. What is that?

0: well, you know, I work all over the world, George, you know, and I'm...
1: Yes, you do.
0: I'm leaving the farm and working as a consultant around the world, but I have some limitations because, you know, all this time I've worn out my kidneys. So,
1: no way. You okay?
0: I'm okay, but, you know, at some point I'm going to need a kidney. And, you know, if people hear about someone who's on a deathbed but has their directive to, you know, donate their organs, I'd sure like to hear from them because I really want to keep doing this work for the next 20 years. And I would love it if somebody would want to help me do that.
1: So you need a donated kidney?
0: I do indeed.
1: Do we know what kind of match you need?
0: Oh, that's all figured out with the doctors. They test it and they know what it is. And luckily, I'm a common blood type, so that's not too difficult.
1: Well, hopefully one of our listeners, when they're to that point where they can donate one of two, if they're still kicking, of course, would do that. And if they're not, they would will it to you. And how do they get to you? Through your website?
0: That's right. Thank you.
1: You let us know how that progresses. How bad is your one kidney?
0: Oh, well, you know, I'll be able to keep going for a while, George, no doubt about it. But, you know, I'd like to be going for the next 20 years of hard work around the world.
1: Well, I got to tell you, David, of over 24 years of doing this program, it's the first time we've ever asked for a kidney. I hope we find you one, my friend.
0: Oh, thank you so much, George.
1: Maybe we'll take one from Tom. What do you know?
0: I think Tom might object to that.
1: This is fantastic, though. The war in Iran, in your opinion, yes or no? Is it going to end soon?
0: I don't think so. I think Iran has dug in, and they are not going to back off. I think it was a bad idea for us to go in there. I mean, I have no love of the way Iran treats people at all, but I think we stuck our foot in there, and now we're in the swamp, and I don't think there's any way to win. I think we need to back out and take care of our own country.
1: All right, here's our next emerging artist, the Jeremy Guest Project from Waynesville, Georgia. The name of the song is Explode.
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0: contact.
1: Fox's Marianne Rafferty. The flight was en route from Bermuda to Boston. At least 14 people hurt, three critically, when an out-of-control tractor trailer pulling a hayride flipped and crashed Sunday in upstate Wellsburg, New York. 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
4: From ABC News, I'm Wayne Pumps.
5: It takes $95 just to fill it up, so that's why I don't even drive it.
4: Driver in Raleigh leaving his pickup in park, turning petrol into politics.
6: As the midterms approach, Americans are facing the pressures of higher food and fuel prices.
7: It's taking away some of my grocery money because the gas is so high.
6: There's some relief at the pump as gas prices are down 10 cents in the past week, but tensions in the Middle East remain high. Allison Kosick, ABC News, New York.
4: Without saying why, the U.S. is sending its entire fleet of bomber planes home from Great Britain, leaving the U.K. base from which America attacked Iran, the same base suspected terrorists tried to attack last weekend. One of those arrested is a dual U.K.-Iranian citizen. An out-of-control hayride near Elmira, New York, the wagon breaking loose from the tractor at high speed, many injured, including some children critically. In Georgia, 2 hours south of Atlanta.
8: Our prayers are with the victims and the families of the victims.
4: 37 people shot or otherwise wounded at a homecoming block party in Vienna, Georgia.
8: Victims range from 14 to 51 years old. Conditions of the victims at this time range critical to stable.
4: In addition to two people who've died, Sheriff Craig Peavy calling it a tragic ending to a weekend-long annual celebration that attracts former residents and people from out of town. Those who stayed to the end, 2 a.m., became victims over a four-block area. The Golden State baking 107 in October, a weekend record set in Santa Ana, 105 in San Diego, 102 in Sacramento. Heat alerts Monday, Tuesday, Wednesday, and Thursday for more than 35 million from L.A. to San Diego to San Francisco and Sacramento. That is 15 to 20 degrees above normal, above average, but it seems to be the new normal. 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
4: As Americans decide soon who to vote for, or whether even to vote at all, in Brazil, voting is mandatory. Even if you live abroad, you have to vote. People lining up in Queens, New York, and cities all around the world to avoid being fined. Voting in a presidential race now headed for a runoff. And if you don't vote, what happens? ABC News Radio asked the Consul General of Brazil in New York, Ambassador Adanio Sena Ganem.
14: There are penalties. They are not strong. Normally, if you can justify why you couldn't vote or why you decide not to vote, and then you pay a small fee and that's it.
4: The runoff is in a few weeks between Trump ally Flavio Bolsonaro and the incumbent 80-year-old Luiz Inácio Lula da Silva. The top cities for biking in America are as diverse as America itself. Number one, New York. Then Boise, Idaho, then New Orleans, Jersey City, and Irvine, California. The transportation company Streetlight says the least biking is done

0: in Texas cities and in Las Vegas. Chris Rock's fourth movie comes out next week, in which he directs and writes and acts in Misty Green, played by Slow Horses star Rosalind Aliezer. About performing, Chris Rock tells the New York Times, an artist is an egomaniac with an inferiority complex. He says he absolutely falls into that, especially around Eddie Murphy. Wayne Cabot, ABC News.
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5: 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The name of the song, Share My Vibe. 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

0: And welcome back to Coast. George Norrie with you. David Blum with us. We'll take calls this hour. David, the war in Ukraine between Ukraine and Russia continues while the Iranian war goes on. What kind of strain is that giving us on our resources?
1: Well, you know, what's interesting about Ukraine is that it's sitting on not just millions or hundreds of millions, but it's billions of tons of potassium. And those of you out there who are farmers, you know exactly how important potassium is.
0: Fertilizer.
1: It is. But it's not like other fertilizers because it's not everywhere. Most of the potassium in the world comes from only a couple of places. Russia is one of them. Belarus, which is kind of Russia, and Canada. And the rest of the world, it's not very available. And so this is a fertilizer which has gone up dramatically because, well, there's 10 million new mouths to feed every month around the world, and they're not making any more land. So the fertilizer is a key thing. And what we're seeing is Russia wanting to take Ukraine because Ukraine has an enormous amount of potassium, and if it was freely marketing it, it would hurt the sales of potassium from Russia. So they want to basically get a monopoly on the market. And that's the thing you're not hearing about in the press, which is it's all about potassium.
0: How many of these wars are fought over resources, David?
1: Almost all of them. It's what we have that drives us to war. You know, now there can be other reasons for war, like religious extremism or whatever, like we're facing, you know, in places in the Middle East. But basically, most wars are fought over things we need. You know, we nearly got into a big tiff with Canada when Trump put on a big tariff on potassium from Canada.
0: Yeah.
1: Well, Canada said, no problem. We'll just sell it to China. You know, so wars have been started over things as simple as that. In this case, Trump had to back off and drop the tariff. But in other cases, that might be, you know, a good a key thing that people in that resource class need to have for their agriculture and their food. And if people are hungry, they throw you out of office. So, you know, it all gets back to relationships.
0: You've said that India and Brazil seem to have their act together. Explain that.
1: Well, yeah, years ago, Brazil went whole hog into producing alcohol. So they are not being affected by the high price of petroleum fuels at all. They run most all of their vehicles in Brazil on alcohol, even though they can also run on gasoline. And we have cars here that do that as well. They're called E85 or flex fuel. So they can go as high as 85% alcohol or gasoline or anything in between. So in Brazil, they're buffered against any shocks from oil because most of their cars are running on alcohol. And there's no reason why we can't do it here. Like I say, we have 200 alcohol plants in the country right now. And 98% of all gasoline in the U.S. has some percentage of alcohol in it. And the reason why is alcohol is 106 octane. So the oil companies use alcohol to raise the octane on gasoline that otherwise wouldn't be worth selling. So as much as they don't like alcohol competing with them, they need alcohol to make the kind of fuel that we need in our cars today.
0: David, why are we having so many farm bankruptcies these days?
1: Well, the problem with what's going on right now, as what I alluded to earlier, fertilizer is through the roof. And, you know, so the cost of goods has really changed. And so farmers are being hammered. Now, like, for instance, in Iran, Iran is a major supplier of nitrogen fertilizer around the world. And those are, you know, basically urea, et cetera. And it's made from natural gas. So when you start having suppliers like this go offline, the price of fertilizer goes up even more than what it's been historically doing. Now, you know, we can get around this. For instance, this place I'm working with in Texas, the processed sewage, which is completely clean at the end, we take those leaves, squeeze them, and we have high nitrogen fertilizer that we can use for these surrounding crops around the area. We have solutions that are ecological and sensible and lower cost. We just got to stop doing things the way it's been done forever via, you know, basically basing it on oil.
0: Let's go to the phones. Let's start with Lonnie in the state of Washington. Hi, Lonnie.
2: Hi, George. Hi, David. Can you hear me?
0: Yes.
2: Oh, good, good. I have a question for both of you, George and David. Do you believe that just possibly, okay, who do you think really controls the whole world? That's my basic question. If you have.
0: I'll let you take that first, David.
1: Well, gosh, that is the big question of the day. If you look at the people who move the money around at the highest levels, I don't think it's easy to point at, like, say, a single entity. But what you're looking at is the fact that, you know, democracy, what we have here in the United States, it's pretty good. But when you look at the power in the world, it's the people who control economies and their money. So I have to say that the way that we get around this is to locally start to close the loop around economies for energy, food, et cetera, so we're not so subject to the greater powers that be.
0: And I would probably say the big bankers probably are some of the people who fuel this world. What do you think of that?
1: Oh, yeah, absolutely. The banking interests around the world are in the driver's seat.
0: Aaron is with us in Fountain Valley, California. Hello there, Aaron.
3: Hey, George. How have you been?
0: I'm doing okay.
3: Okay, my question is it artificial intelligence or super intelligence? And then nuclear, should we be neutral or be the police of the world?
0: What do you think of that, David?
1: Wow, big questions. Basically, you know, when it comes to, we are basically one of the police of the world when it comes to nuclear. So that balance is already out there. I think what we need to start doing is looking locally to control our lives, you know, get food locally, get our energy locally, as much as we can, and that spreads the risk out and makes our communities stronger because the money is recycling within our community. Like, for instance, if we buy from a local farming outfit for our food, that money circulates within our community rather than being exported out of it. And I think the more we produce our own fuel so that we're not subject to the whims of big oil, and we produce our own food within our bioregion, I think we get stronger and our society is better knit together.
0: What do you think of AI intelligence, Dave?
1: I love it right now. I'm finding amazing abilities to research things that would have taken me so much time in the past and lots of expense. I think in the hands of people who are doing good things, AI can be an amazing tool.
0: Text and tweets. Tom, what do you have for David?
4: Hey, David, Marcy in San Antonio would like your thoughts on if you think this country would be better if we just went to straight electric vehicles.
1: Well, I'll tell you why that doesn't work. So if you want to make electricity to run a car, well, first, how do you store it? So in the case of lithium-ion batteries, you got a car that has a 1,000-pound battery to hold the energy. It's just not very efficient. So electric cars, the way it looks like it's going to work really well is if you have a liquid fuel like alcohol that easily goes through a fuel cell and makes electricity at 97% efficiency, that works. And this is being realized around the world right now. So we're seeing some real shift toward alcohol being the source of the electrons in the electricity.
0: David, are they constantly trying to change the Tesla car?
1: I don't see it changing very much. It's based on this gigantic lithium-ion battery. And, you know, as we say, lithium-ion batteries tend to explode and burn because that's how they are. But if you don't need the 1,000-pound battery and you're just using, for instance, a fuel like alcohol that goes to a fuel cell, now you're not having to push that 1,000-pound battery around. And that is eating up your energy, energy that is needed to keep the car going.
0: First-time caller, Stephen in Hollywood, California. Hi, Stephen.
5: Yeah, Hollywood, baby. Go Steve Hilton.
0: Go for
5: okay.
0: it.
5: Yeah, so this is my question. The alcohol that you're talking about, David, be a little more specific. Are we talking like kerosene? Are we talking, what kind of alcohol are you talking about?
1: Ooze.
0: Do your stuff. No, you're talking about ethanol. Go for it, David.
1: Right. I mean, this is the same alcohol that, you know, basically is whiskey, but we, you know, this is purified so that it's 200 proof or 100% alcohol when we use it in cars in general. But it's, you know, it's fermented from starchy or sugary materials. So in the Midwest, we use corn, as I was kind of talking about earlier, the starch of the corn becomes alcohol. And that's what we're using all over the country to raise the octane of our fuel. But you can run alcohol straight and do it yourself. Now, the thing about alcohol is you can make it yourself. I mean, moonshining is a honorable profession. It goes way back. But when we make it for fuel, we can make alcohol for down there around maybe 15 or 20 cents a gallon, which sure beats the heck out of the $6 we're paying in California, I'll tell you. In fact, in California, alcohol retails at the pump for $3.09 and gasoline is $6. So, but making it yourself, now that's where you can really, really make some progress. And if you get together with a few neighbors, you can build a still, like I show in my book, Alcohol Can Be a Gas. And then let's say you get food processing waste, or my favorite was always donuts, you know, because, you know, when they always make lots of donuts because they don't want to miss a sale. And at the end of the day, well, all those donuts go into the waste bin. But donuts are great. They're pure starch fried in oil. So I would go ahead and ferment the starch and the oil that's floating on the top. Well, I would use that to fire my still so I didn't have an energy cost. So now my cost to produce alcohol was like down there around 5 cents a gallon. So that's what I show in my book, is all these various food processing wastes and unusual sources of material can make for an extremely low cost of fuel and something that, you know, a handful of neighbors can get together and all benefit by doing it themselves.
0: Let's go to Jeremy in North Dakota. Welcome, Jeremy. Go ahead, my friend.
6: Hello, George. Back when I was working for a oil and gas producer, the owner of the company that I was working for had developed and patented a device that took in natural gas, methane, added water to it to produce methanol.
1: Yes, that is another kind of alcohol, and that is a process that works. But methanol has problems. Methanol is also called wood alcohol. It's the kind of alcohol where if you drank a sip of it, you'd go blind in two sips and you'd probably destroy your liver. So methanol is not the same as ethanol, which is a slightly bigger molecule. And although methanol has, you know, some potential uses as a fuel, ethanol is the thing that really works. And I was working with a big shipping company, Maersk Shipping, where I talked to the president from there and I explained to him how alcohol would be a better choice. And they said they were experimenting with methanol, but they hadn't heard about ethanol. So I explained to him, well, here's how you do it and all that. And then I didn't hear from him. And I didn't hear from him. I go, well, heck, why did he call me back? Turned out he passed away. And that he had convinced Maersk Shipping to convert to ethanol. And today they are building ocean-going container ships that run on ethanol. And, you know, it's an amazing thing because the amount of pollution that comes from those huge ships crossing the ocean with everything we need dwarfs the amount of pollution that comes from cars. So by switching to ethanol, which only gives off carbon dioxide and water in the exhaust, the same thing you and I are breathing out, no smog, no pollution, and basically it's made from plant matter.
0: We're talking with David Blum. His book is called Alcohol Can Be a Gas. One of his websites is permaculture.com. Linked up at coasttocoastam.com. And as he mentioned, and this is a first for us on the program, he's also looking for a kidney. If any of you are in need of donating a kidney or you know someone who's passing on, I would assume what they need to do is just talk to your doctors, right, David, to see if there's a match there?
1: Oh, yeah. Yeah, that's all done with the blood test.
0: How soon would you take the kidney?
1: Oh, any time would be good, George, you know. But, you know, that's not the big thing I'm here for tonight. What I'm trying to see is if we can stop being concerned about oil and worrying about countries, you know, like Iraq, and just put an end to it. You know, we already have a good start on running this country on ethanol. You know, we under Jimmy Carter and a couple of presidents right around that time, we really built out a lot of ethanol plants.
0: Well, I know, but I want to get you that kidney if you need it. Here's our next emerging artist, Sam Connor from Montreal, Canada. The Good Life.
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1: 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Upload it to ChatGPT and say, keep them exactly the same, but make it look like a school photo. 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Now, some parents are using AI to erase the watermark from the studio's proofs. 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
8: ABC News, I'm Wayne Cabot. All U.S. bomber planes are being removed from Great Britain from the base where America has been launching its attacks during the Iran war. The Pentagon isn't saying why it is sending the planes back to the States, but it comes after a suspected terror plot was foiled last week, a plot President Trump has linked to Iran. A 7-year-old girl was stabbed walking down a street in Chicago Saturday morning and killed. A 48-year-old woman charged with murder, police offering no motive. Homecoming horror in Vienna, Georgia. 50 gunshots over four blocks, two people killed, 35 injured. Sheriff Craig Peavy.
9: I had 22 dedicated law enforcement officers that came out for homecoming to help our locals have a good time and do it in a safe manner.
8: No motive, no suspects. A John Deere tractor detached from a hay wagon loaded with children on a hay ride in Wellsburg, New York, near Elmira. Several are in the hospital in critical condition. This is ABC News.
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0: 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Inhale. Stinky leftovers. Exhale. Watermelon in the summer. 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
2: 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Natural gas and electricity will cost more because the Trump administration is canceling new wind, solar, and hydrogen projects. More gasoline demand is also expected as incentives for EVs run out and as fuel efficiency standards are loosened. The current president prioritizes fossil fuels to produce electricity. The last one saw clean energy as a climate solution. Sherry Preston, ABC News.
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4: Next hour, space historian Robert Zimmerman joins us to talk about all things space. 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Well, Ghost to Ghost will be our traditional day on October 30th. 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
5: That's right, there sure is. 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It's a Spark TV original series. We're going to take somebody, we're going to send them on a blind speed date, they're going to find their match, and then we're going to send those two people out somewhere really creepy and scary and have some fun.
4: Paranormal Date. Run the spot.
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4: All right, let's start here because this one sounds almost unbelievable. Carnivora is actually a pure extract made from the Venus flytrap plant. Yes, that Venus flytrap. I'm joined by the president of Carnivora, Deborah Lau. So how does a plant like that end up in a supplement?
8: Good question. It goes back to research in Europe in the 1970s. Dr. Keller discovered that compounds in the Venus flytrap could interact with abnormal cells and support immune function.
4: So this isn't folklore. This is studied?
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4: And people have used this for decades.
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4: That's incredible.
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4: A carnivorous plant helping the human body, only on Coast to Coast.
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0: Welcome back. We're back with David Bloom. David, what are your next projects? I know you're out of town right now working with countries and little islands. What are you doing next?
1: Well, it looks like the country of Liberia, which is on the west side of Africa, is having me go there to help farming, because the majority of people producing food there have 5 acres or less. So, you know, their big challenge is, of course, fertilizer. And luckily, they have all kind of sargassum washing up on their beaches. So we'll be going there to try to not just provide fuel and fertilizer, but to modernize their organic agriculture, because the cost of pesticides and chemical fertilizers is just beyond the small farmer. So we're talking about like changing the agriculture of an entire nation of 5 million people.
0: Does all fuel now include ethanol?
1: Well, it's generally in 98% of all the gasoline in the United States. The thing is, if you go to look at your gas cap, and if your gas cap is yellow, you know, usually after 2006, if you have a yellow gas cap, that means your car is already set up to run on both gasoline or what's called E85 or 85% alcohol. So you can run any mixture of alcohol and gasoline if you have that yellow gas cap. Now, if you go on my website at Alcohol Can Be a Gas, we have a directory there so you can look up your car and find out if the year, year and make of your car means you already are able to run on both. We've been making flex fuel cars in America for about 30 years now. Municipal vehicles frequently are flex fuel because there were programs that helped, municipalities buy them. So anyway, you may already have a car that can run on alcohol. There are thousands of alcohol stations all over the U.S., and on our website at Alcohol Can Be a Gas, you can look up and find the closest station to you to buy the fuel. Now, if you're not flex fuel, because alcohol is so much less expensive than gas, you can add

0: 10, 20% of that into your gas tank when you're filling up, and you'll get cleaner burning, you'll get higher horsepower, and you'll save money. So again, if you don't have flexible fuel, you can add some alcohol, but there are kits on the market that you can install that will let you run on any mixture of alcohol and gas. And I'm working on a kit with a manufacturer now that'll be really great. So if you want to hear more about that as we get it ready for market, you can get a hold of me at Farmer Dave at permaculture.com and go to my site. Alcohol can be a gas, and you'll be kept up to date on our new kit that we'll be coming out with.
1: David, the war with Iran started on February 28th. How soon after that did we start seeing gasoline prices increase?
0: Almost immediately, which, like I say, is crazy, because only 5% of our oil came from Iran, and we have 95% of our production here. So there was just no reason at all why the price of oil should have gone up in the United States. It's just a crime that we let oil companies get away with this. But like I say, we do have a solution, and you can actually make your own auto fuel. I mean, in my book, I show people how to make like 100 gallons in one day of fuel. So you can share that with 10 neighbors, you know, having one still for the 10 of you. So, here we are saying, why do we have to make our own fuel? Well, if we don't, we're looking to spend $800 or $900 more a year just to buy the fuel that they're selling us.
1: And that's right now.
0: It is. It can go up from here.
1: First time caller, let's go to Anthony in Ohio. Anthony, go ahead.
2: Yeah, I got you on speakerphone. Can you hear me okay?
1: Yep, we can.
2: Okay, George, real quick, man. Long time listener. I go back to Art Bell, and I totally enjoy your programming. But David, it's very good to hear your knowledge on this. The question I have a 28-year-old daughter, a 26-year-old son, all college educated. My daughter is starting to look for a new vehicle. And from what I'm hearing on the program, I'm hearing more of an alternative to gasoline. But what about, I don't hear much talk, which sounds so logical to me, about hybrid cars that charge themselves. Are there drawbacks I'm unaware of? Because it just seems so logical.
1: And explain, David, what a hybrid car is.
0: Well, they're... depends on which way you're looking at it, but hybrid cars can, have a combination of gasoline and electric. So, basically, instead of gasoline, you can use alcohol, and that's your liquid fuel, and it charges your, the battery bank that makes you a hybrid vehicle. But there's a, we're looking at a new kind of hybrid that'll be coming to the market soon, where literally alcohol, becomes directly into electricity without combustion. So keep an eye out for hybrid vehicles that will be built this way for alcohol.
1: All right, great. Thanks. And thanks, Anthony, for listening to the program so long. Let's go next to Charles in Sacramento. Go ahead, Charles.
3: Hey, thanks for having Dave on. Dave, Farmer Dave, on April 10th of this year, the courts overturned like a 158-year-old law about home distilling. I'm wondering if that has anything to do, or if you have any comments on that. And please, a special request from me. If you do get sick, please let us know. There's so many people that care and pray and just do wonderful things. And it's just heart-wrenching when people drop off, So that's just my request. But yeah, the court decision is strong, home distilling, and I wish you well. Thank you.
0: Well, yes, and boy, I'll tell you, the interest in my book has gone through the roof. Three states in the southern part of the United States won in court and found that the requirement that liquor be regulated by the federal government was invalid. And that's obvious. People were making liquor long before we had a government. But now that's breaking down the bureaucracy and walls that stop people from making alcohol in general. And again, I focus on fuel, but it's the same alcohol that people drink.
1: Fascinating. You do a great job. And do update us on the kidney, will you, David?
0: I will, George. Thanks so much for speaking out for me. I have 20 good years left of hard work I want to make around the world. And, well, I'm going to do it.
1: Let's do it. You're not on dialysis now, are you?
0: No, not yet. That's why I want to not end up there. That would put an end to my going to different countries and helping people get off of oil.
1: Veronica's with us in the state of Maryland, east of the Rockies. Hello, Veronica.
4: Hi. I have a question.
1: Sure.
4: David said that we have a lot of oil in our country, so fuel shouldn't be higher. My question is, I have read something about the reason the fuel is so much higher is because of the refineries. We don't have enough refineries. Can you elaborate and tell me if that's correct or not?
0: Yeah, that's not correct at all. We have all the refineries we need. And like I say, we make 95% of our own gasoline from our own country. You know, we have oil shale, which was developed some years ago, which was considered a marginal thing, you know, because it's more expensive than liquid oil. But now that's caught up. And like I say, unlike other countries that import everything, we actually are quite secure because under Jimmy Carter and people like that, we were able to make a mandate to become fuel secure, and our country is. The fact that we're paying more for oil, gasoline right now is strictly gouging because the oil companies can get away with it. There's no reason why the price of our fuel should be where it is.
1: Crazy times. Text and tweets. Tom, what do you have for David?
5: Hey, David, Justin in North Carolina would like to know how important really in the long run is the Strait of Hormuz to our oil?
0: Well, to the United States, it's not important at all, you know, but to the world, it's significant, you know, and I think more importantly, what comes through the Strait of Hormuz is nitrate fertilizer, which is used around the world in farming. But the United States, it doesn't matter to us at all what happens in the Strait of Hormuz, really. But the world is you know, looking at real shortages, and that's driving up the price in places that don't make their own fuel. But in America, we make 95% of our own fuel. It shouldn't be a problem here.
1: Let's go to Eric, truck driving in Indiana. What do you pay for diesel out there, Eric?
6: Pardon me?
1: What do you pay for diesel out that way?
6: It's about $6, almost $7 a gallon.
1: Oh, wow.
6: I've been paying 350. I tell you what, I bought a hybrid because I drive a lot of miles, and I love it. It's a Hyundai Elantra, and I get about 53 miles per gallon out of it if you drive it right, you know. And only thing I wish is that they would make one that would burn the ethanol, you know, the alcohol.
0: Well, some do. I don't have those memorized, but basically being a hybrid doesn't exclude the use of ethanol. You know, it just means you have a combination of electric motor and electric storage and liquid fuel. But most of those can run on some level of alcohol the way they are.
1: Let's go to Angie in Canada. Welcome to the show. Hello, Angie.
7: Hi. Thanks for taking my call, George.
1: Sure.
7: Hello, David. Is it Farmer Dave, you said? Right?
1: That's okay.
0: That's me, yeah. Farmer Dave, yes.
7: Okay. Just to back up, because I didn't hear the very beginning. It's a farmer of what? Farming what? Just majored in, like...
0: Well, I've been a pioneering organic farmer of all kinds of stuff. I've had specialty crops like turmeric and passion fruit. I've been on the board of the Ecological Farming Association, and I've been teaching people around the world how to farm without using petrochemicals.
7: Right. Okay. This is right up my alley. Okay. So I have a question. I'm wondering if you've heard about this particular guy in England that he did something. It has not to do with alcohol, but energy. Okay. So instead of how we use and run out of energy, and again, we're back to the same old thing about, you know, the amounts. And the other one I have is basically going back to what you were talking and staying local and staying within your own parameters about, you know, avoiding problems like war because of mass things going on. So first of all, this fellow, he's from in England. I don't have an information, a name to him or anything. I just heard about it and I can't remember what radio I was listening to. I don't think it was your station, George, but because this was a while back, but he went around, he was a retired guy in his 70s, and he went around and he collected a bunch of dog poop, dog waste, okay? And ran it through some cycles or whatever and basically extracted the methane. So he used the methane and he actually fully powered a street lamp.
1: What do you think of that, David? Minute left.
0: Well, that works just fine. Any organic matter, when you put it in a tank without air, will ferment and make methane. Now, in my case, you know, I take the byproduct left over from making alcohol. Let's say there's fiber and, you know, plant matter or whatever. And if I put that in a tank, it'll ferment, make methane, and then I use the methane as the heat source to fire my still. This is not a radical new idea. It's been around for a long time. So, yes, making methane is a straightforward thing, and it dovetails very nicely with production of alcohol.
1: All right, my friend David, do keep in touch with us. 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The name of the song, This Town.
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2: Fox News. I'm Ted Linder. The search off Nantucket for six people aboard a medical jet that disappeared on a flight headed to Boston has been suspended. This is after the Coast Guard found a debris field but haven't located survivors.

0: Cabot. All U.S. bombers are being flown home from the British airbase targeted by suspected terrorists last weekend. One of the suspects, a man with dual UK-Iranian citizenship. Britain will no longer house American bombers used since the start of the war to attack Iran. At the same time, about 9,000 more sailors and Marines are headed to the Middle East, with President Trump saying the war will end the easy way or the hard way. ABC's Martha Raddatz in Virginia says the war is impacting voters. 66% telling Quinnipiac they disapprove of the president's handling of it.
1: A retired fighter pilot, Bob Geis, is a two-time Trump supporter, but he does have some misgivings about Trump's rhetoric.
2: There are things that I find offensive.
1: John Andrews served in the Navy for 30 years, retiring as a captain. He voted for Trump in 2016, a decision he says he now regrets.
3: I made an incorrect calculus in my mind at the time. It was the dumbest thing I've ever done in my life.
1: Even though the president is not on the ballot, his war with Iran most certainly is, in this military district especially.
0: A homecoming block party left 37 people hit by bullets or otherwise injured across four blocks in Vienna, Georgia, 2 hours south of Atlanta. Two people died. Sheriff Craig Peavy describing it as a tragic ending to an annual celebration.
4: A large party with people from different places, not just your locals. Sometimes problems come. And I had almost as many officers out last night as I did Friday night. And we were closing the gap on just about time to, you know, shut down everything because it was getting to the 2 o'clock mark. We were close. And all of a sudden, you know, gunfire erupts.
0: From at least two locations, a hail of 50 bullets, no known motive, and no suspects. 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
0: Chicagoans are expressing disbelief. A 7-year-old girl was fatally stabbed Saturday morning walking on a sidewalk in the Chatham neighborhood. A woman stabbed her repeatedly, was grabbed by bystanders until police arrived, and police had not said if the two knew each other. A Russian lab worker died of what's being called pneumonia of an unknown etiology. She reportedly told colleagues she accidentally broke a test tube containing live bacteria, but Russian authorities appear to be dismissing that. The latest Tom Cruise movie is cruising toward box office disaster, while a new adaptation is flying high.
10: I feel like I'm losing my mind.
11: Verity took the top spot at the box office this weekend, making $32.6 million. The film is an adaptation of a Colleen Hoover novel, starring Anne Hathaway and Dakota Johnson.
12: Raccoon City General.
13: No sweat.
11: Resident Evil took second place, while Heart of the Beast finished third.
14: Now Digger here got us into this mess, and Digger's gonna dig us out.
11: Meanwhile, Tom Cruise's latest movie, Digger, finished in fifth place with only $8 million on a budget of over $150 million. Mike Dubosky, ABC News.
0: Krista Pike has not regained consciousness since her failed Tennessee execution. Her lawyer saying her arms were burned and blistered from the drugs 4 days ago, her medical decisions being made now by someone with her power of attorney. Their identity remains undisclosed. I'm Wayne Cabot, ABC News.
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1: 69 years ago, on October 4th, 1957, the Soviet Union at the time launched Sputnik 1, the satellite that started the space race. Sputnik 1 was the first human-made object to orbit the Earth, and it set off a wave of fear and anxiety across the United States, now known as the Sputnik Crisis. Sputnik was a metal sphere roughly 2 feet in diameter with four long radio antennas. Those antennas transmitted little beeping pulses down to Earth that even amateur radio astronomers and operators could hear. The satellite spent 21 days in orbit before it burned up in Earth's atmosphere. In a moment, space historian Robert Zimmerman joins us to talk about Sputnik and other space issues next on Coast to Coast AM. 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

0: And welcome back to Coast, George Norrie with you. For nearly four decades, award-winning historian Robert Zimmerman has chronicled space exploration through his books, articles, and website, BehindTheBlack.com. His work places humanity's push into space within the larger political and historical forces that have shaped the space race from Sputnik 1 through today. Robert, welcome back, my friend. How you been?
1: Oh, I'm good, George. It's always a pleasure to be here. Space is the place right now. Lots of excitement going on, big news, and so I'm glad to be here to talk about it.
0: I was a little kid when I heard about Sputnik. I saw the panic on my mother and father's face. I can't believe it. 1957. Where did the time fly?
1: It always goes faster than anyone ever believes. Absolutely. Yeah, I was a little kid then, 4 years old when this happened, and I really had no idea what was going on. But the United States basically went nuts in panic. The event of Sputnik was part of something called the International Geophysical Year, which the scientific community had put together as an effort to try to bring international cooperation back into the science community. With the advent of the Cold War after World War II, they wanted to try to bring people together. And so they developed this idea of it was to tie in with the solar maximum that was going on at the time. And there was a whole bunch of different projects proposed having to do with the South Pole and the North Pole. But one of them was put a satellite in orbit. And the United States had a plan. Eisenhower decided he wanted this done by a civilian agency. And so the civilian agency was trying to get it done, and that did not involve Wernher von Braun or any of the German engineers that were working for the military at that time in the U.S. developing upgrades to the V-2 rocket from World War II. Eisenhower wanted to avoid using the military for this. The trouble was the civilian agency that was trying to do it, and this was not NASA, it's before NASA, they couldn't get it done. They had some failures, they had problems, and boom, then the Soviets launched Sputnik and beat us to the punch. And so the United States went nuts thinking, my God, we're not dominant in the world. The Soviet Union is actually matches us. It wasn't just the satellite that made us afraid, but it was the rockets themselves. They demonstrated the capabilities of having a rocketry that suggested this could be adapted for ICBMs that could hit nuclear weapons worldwide. And so there's a lot of panic and fear. After a short period of time, Eisenhower gave the job to the Air Force and Wernher von Braun's division down in Huntsville, and they very quickly launched Explorer 1. It was our first satellite. Didn't actually match what the Soviets had done at that point. And to the public's mind, we were way behind, and that was what was publicly made public. Truth is, Soviets never really were close to matching us in almost anything here technologically. They had a space program of some success, and they then proceeded to get the first manned flight up, and they did the first multi-mission going on at the same time, and they did the first three-man crew, and they did the first spacewalk. But these were all under Khrushchev, and they were stunts, and they were not part of a more fundamental economic base. And the U.S. had the much stronger economic base. So once we then decided we're going to have to catch up with them, that didn't take long for us to do it.
0: Well, we launched Explorer 1 on January 31st, 1958, so almost 4 months after Sputnik went up. Had we known what Sputnik was doing and the fact that the Soviets were working on it, could we have beaten them if we wanted to?
1: Yes, there's no question. If Eisenhower had given the job to the von Braun team that worked for the Air Force, they would have gotten it up in time. They would have actually been able to do it. But once again, it was a decision. We wanted to position ourselves publicly as this is for peaceful purposes, not the military. So that was, there's, you know, propaganda here. This is all political games being played on both sides. The Soviets were doing it to try to demonstrate how wonderful communism was. And we were trying to do it to show how freedom and capitalism works. And in fact, when Kennedy in 61, after Gagarin and Alan Shepard had been in space, the first two people to get into space, Kennedy made his very significant speech before Congress where he committed us to go to the moon. before the end of the decade. And what people don't know about that, and I wrote about this at great length in my first book about Apollo 8, Genesis, story of Apollo 8, the history behind the space race. When Kennedy made his speech, it was actually just a public relations, the commitment to go to the moon was just a minor commitment to public relations. The purpose of that speech was to outline at great length a whole range of things he wanted to do as president to match and beat the Soviet Union, to demonstrate communism was not as good a plan as freedom and capitalism. And that's why he included getting to the moon. But the moon wasn't the main purpose of the speech. It was to show the world that communism can be beaten by freedom and capitalism.
0: I remember that speech when he said, "We choose to go to the moon."
1: Yes. He considered that to be the cherry on top of his entire plan, the public relations. It's the only thing about that speech pretty much anyone remembers, because in a sense, in the long run, it was historically the most important thing that he proposed in that speech. I wrote about this at great length in Genesis. The space race was an attempt by Kennedy and the American public to demonstrate that freedom and capitalism works best. The trouble was that Kennedy and Congress chose to challenge the Soviets by putting together a Soviet-style space program. And so the lessons that came out of that space race for the United States, a whole generation, that's including me and you and the baby boom generation, we grew up thinking we had to have a space program, a government-run operation top-down that would dictate how things go. And it literally shut down private enterprise for decades. And that was actually the tragedy of the space race. Even though we beat the Soviets, we got to the moon first. Before the 60s were out, we were beating the pants off of them in almost every aspect of this in terms of technology, because we had the economic force that freedom brings. But the lesson the generation that followed took from it was you need a government program. And so for the next 50 years, we didn't get much accomplished because we were depending on the government to do things. And it's only in the last decade and a half that we finally went back to the American model of freedom and capitalism and competition and having private companies do the job.
0: Sputnik in Russian means fellow travelers, so they came up with an interesting name, didn't they?
1: Yeah, that's a nice trick. Fellow traveler in English kind of implies someone who is a fifth columnist working with communism. And so they kind of pick the name that fits that. Its philological basis, though, comes from actually language. The roots of that name is comparable to the roots of satellite. And in Russian, it means also satellite. That's how they picked the name. They created the name satellite. And in English, it's the same derivatives. The origins come from the same place, satellite. However, the way they created the word Sputnik came from the two parts, traveler and fellow traveler.
0: Robert, NASA was formed in 1958, so not too long after Sputnik and Explorer 1 took off. But in terms of the space race itself, why did the Russians never send a man to the moon?
1: Well, all right. So under Khrushchev, up until he was kicked out in 64, they didn't have a real program. It was basically structured around stunts to demonstrate they could do great things, beat us at every punch. So they got the first satellite up. Then they wanted to get the first man in orbit. That's Gagarin. They did that. Then when they realized with our Gemini program, we had already laid out a very detailed program to get to the moon. Under Khrushchev, they said, well, the Gemini is going to have us do a spacewalk. Well, we know the date. We know when the Americans are going to do it. So we're going to try to beat that. And they did that. But it was a stunt. And then finally, they knew the Apollo capsule was going to be able to carry three people. And so Khrushchev said, hey, let's do a three-man mission. And the way they did that was a stunt. They took the Vostok capsule that really could only carry one person. They reconfigured it, taking out a large amount of the safety features that were normally included. Then they squeezed three people in it. They renamed the capsule Voskhod, which really wasn't a different capsule. The doctor who was part of the program, he insisted on being one of the astronauts because he said, my God, this is going to be incredibly risky. I can't ask anyone else to do this. And so they stuffed three people in and they did a three-man mission. And while that mission was in orbit, Brezhnev and the Soviet bureaucracy and the Communist Party decided they had enough of Khrushchev's stunts and they kicked him out. They pushed him out. And so from that point on, then the Soviets are trying to somehow figure out a way to compete with us. And they're behind, really. They don't have the technical strength to beat us in getting to the moon. And so they struggle to try to put together a lunar program, get people to at least circle the moon. They didn't have the capability to develop a lander, but they at least wanted to do a circle mission. And so they struggled to get that done. But because of problems, the Soviet Union bureaucracy, it's a bureaucracy. It was a government top down, same thing we have today, very hidebound. It didn't want to take risks. So it made rules that said they would not fly men around the moon until they had had a completely successful unmanned mission. And they flew several of these. It was basically a Soyuz capsule, but they called it Zond. And each one of these missions, they put like turtles and mice in it to demonstrate their environmental system. But each one of these had some problem of some kind, a variety of different problems. And so when December 1968 rolled around, they had orbital mechanics. They could have flown a manned mission around the moon and had planned it in the early part of the December. But the last Zond mission 2 months earlier had a technical problem. And so they held off. They said no. The result was that the Apollo 8 mission that Genesis, my book, is about, flew around the moon in Christmas week of that year. And we were the first to get people to go to the moon. And at that point, basically from the Soviet Union perspective, their leadership said, you know, we've basically lost the race. They pushed some additional missions later on, but they never had the rocket that could make it work. The rocket they were going to do, the N1 rocket, it failed on every launch. It had too many problems. And so that at a certain point, they then suddenly said, we never wanted to go to the moon, which was a lie. We always were building space stations. And so they focused on that for the next 20 years and did a lot of really good work on that. I wrote about that in my second book, Leaving Earth. Did a lot of good groundbreaking work on long-term missions. But they did try to go to the moon. They just simply failed.
0: The Soviets lost some cosmonauts that they tried to hide off back in 1961 before Yuri Gagarin.
1: That's not true, George. No, they did not lose anybody in orbit.
0: Not in orbit. They lost a guy named Valentin Bondarenko, who died in a low-pressure oxygen training right before the flight.
1: Right. Oh, I'm sorry. Yes, you're correct. You know, they kept things secret. You know, when I was doing my Leaving Earth, this is about the post-Apollo period and what the Russians did. I went to Russia. I got to interview Alexei Leonov. He was the guy who did the first spacewalk. He was also on the Soviet the Soyuz Apollo joint mission in the 70s, the first time we actually docked with two American and Russian spacecraft docked. And he told me that we made a terrible mistake. We were secretive. We always hid our problems. And what it meant is that people didn't take our achievements that seriously because it never looked hard. Well, in America, the Americans were very honest about all the problems so that when they succeeded, people recognized how difficult it was to do. And so it made us more heroic. He said, we should have been open. And this is what Leonov said. And they were very secretive. They had failures in their early days, not in space, but on the ground. And they should have been public about it. In later years, the same thing happened with their space stations. I wrote at great length. They did some remarkable things to fix problems on their stations. Their Salyut 7 station had a major fuel leak. They did 6 spacewalks to repair that. And it was not intended to be repaired. They had to cut open the hull and fix leaking lines. It was a very complicated fix. No one knew about it because this was a problem. They didn't want to talk about their problems. And that was a mistake on their part.
0: It is unbelievable. What kind of grade,
1: Openness
0: Robert?
1: Openness is always the best thing, George. You got to be honest and open. Transparency. And today, even with private companies, the companies that are open, like SpaceX, they get much better publicity. People recognize, they face up to their problems and they're willing to talk about it. The ones that are secretive, they get bad press in the end because they're not honest.
0: With the privatization of space, what has happened to NASA, really? What do they do?
1: Well, NASA's got, under the new administrator, NASA's put together, actually, he's rationalized their Artemis program. This is what I've said. He's at least trying to put together a rational, intelligent program that will get the government to build a moon base and actually achieve some lunar, make some lunar achievements. However, the bottom line is that, right, and he's doing it, and it's important to note how he's doing it. NASA's building nothing. He's hiring the private sector to do it all. And so that's funding to the private sector. At the same time, because of the success of SpaceX and others like Rocket Lab and others, there is a gigantic amount of investment capital going into private space because there's profits to make in orbit that are irrelevant to NASA. And so right now, the private sector has actually got more resources than NASA does. SpaceX in particular, they raised $85 billion on their IPO. They earn $12 billion a year on Starlink. They earn equal to that for their computer technology. They basically bring in around $30 billion in revenue every year, which is more than NASA's annual budget. And SpaceX can be much more effective in using that money than NASA can. And so right now, NASA is not the place for the real action going on. Even for things for NASA, it is private enterprise making it happen. And the future right now is extremely bright because it's not just that private enterprise is doing it. They're making money doing it. This is not a loss anymore. They're not dependent on the government to make it happen. There's actual profits being made in space that are irrelevant of the government. Big profits. That's why all this investment capital is going into the space business. That's why there are so many rocket companies being developed right now, so many satellite constellations being built, because there's money to be made. That makes NASA, in the long run, kind of irrelevant. That doesn't mean NASA won't do stuff, but it's going to do it through the private sector as part of this renaissance, this American renaissance, using capitalism and private enterprise to make things happen. Freedom is always the best way to do it.
0: Robert's website is BehindTheBlack.com, linked up at CoastToCoastAM.com. He's got a number. How many books do you have out there now, Robert?
1: I've about six books. I've done hundreds of articles. For the last 15 years, I focused on the website because the last 15 years have been pretty crucial to the change in getting into space. We've been transitioning from a government-run program, a Soviet-style program that we were stuck in since the 60s, to private enterprise again. And we're finally really about to turn the corner. In the next 3 years, it's going to be quite amazing what goes on.
0: We'll talk more about space with Robert Zimmerman. We'll take calls with him next hour here on Coast to Coast AM.
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13: ABC News, I'm Wayne Cabot. The October heat wave continues to bake California in numbers that are not just above average by 15 to 20 degrees, but are all-time records in some cities. 105 in Santa Ana, and there's no relief in sight. For Tuesday, Wednesday, Thursday, temperatures will remain well above average heat advisories for 35 million people. As Americans decide who to vote for or whether to vote at all, Brazil has made it law. Voting is mandatory there, including for those living abroad. They voted Sunday in a presidential race, heading for a runoff. If you don't vote, you could be fined. The United States military is sending home all of its bomber planes from the base in the UK that was targeted by a potential attack last weekend. The military not saying why the planes are being flown home. 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
14: From the moment she made the 911 call, Amber Geiger's story remained the same.
15: I'm an off-duty officer. I thought it was in my apartment, and I shot a guy thinking it was my apartment.
14: She was fired from the Dallas Police Department and charged criminally in the death of 26-year-old accountant Botham Jean. At trial,
16: we, the jury, unanimously find the defendant, Amber Geiger, guilty of murder.
14: Geiger was given 10 years in prison, but the Texas Board of Pardons and Paroles has released her 3 years ahead of schedule. Jim Ryan, ABC News in Dallas-Fort Worth.

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1: Talking about all things space with his space historian Robert Zimmerman. We'll take calls with Robert next hour here on Coast to Coast. 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

0: And welcome back to Coast, George Norrie with you, along with space historian Robert Zimmerman. Robert, over the past several years, a few satellites have blown up in space. The most recent, a few weeks ago, a Cold War-era spy satellite abruptly exploded. Do you think there's something strange going on here?
1: Probably not, no. There is the possibility of anti-satellite technology, but in this case, it was a defunct satellite. It's almost certain that it just simply broke up, as these things do. It does raise the issue of space junk, and that gets us back to private enterprise right now. There is a real need for companies capable of removing junk from orbit because there's so much going to be launched in the next few years. And I expect we're going to start seeing companies popping up trying to fill that need. And the satellite companies, the rocket companies, the government and the military in the U.S. are going to want to pay for that service. And so that's going to happen. I want to talk, George, a little bit about the coming renaissance in private enterprise to give people a sense of what I was saying in the previous half hour about the amount of capital and things going on. Trump announced a new space policy back in August. And the details of this is mostly he wants to take regulation, streamline things, get rid of red tape, try to encourage private enterprise. But what was significant about his announcement was he was stating he expects by 2030 that there's going to be as many as 1,000 launches per year. Now, the U.S. has never been able to top more than 200 launches in a year, and that only started happening in 2025, and it was mostly due to SpaceX. So this sounds like a pie in the sky at first glance, but it really is not. And there is right now approximately 10 rockets, there are 14 operational rockets right now existing. There are another 10 attempting to become operational by the end of next year. So we have a lot of rocket companies on the verge of being a regular launch capability, continuous. And they all have a lot of private capital because there is a gigantic demand for launch capability. You have multiple satellite constellations being launched to provide internet capability, that's what Starlink does, but you have Amazon launching its own LEO constellation doing exactly the same kind of thing. You have the data center constellations. Now, SpaceX has proposed one. Blue Origin has proposed one. Another company called StarCloud has proposed one. And when you add up the number of satellites involved, you're talking about more than 1 million satellites. Wow. It's going to take a lot of rockets to launch all those. And on top of that, that's just the satellites. On top of that, you've got a whole industry of recoverable capsules. These are small capsules that go up for a period of time, do manufacturing in orbit, and then they come back down and the product that's been produced can be sold. And that's usually pharmaceuticals. There's one company that's already done this 6 times. There are about a half a dozen who have a lot of capital. There's money made to be made there because the capital is pouring into this because there's money to be made. SpaceX wants to do it as well. It's got its own capsule called Starfall that has 3 contracts already to fly on Starship. Then you've got space stations. You've got, in the U.S., 3 certainly being developed at the moment, with 2 others that are on the back, not so successful. But you've got 3 that are definitely on the verge of launching in the next 2 to 3 years. They already have customers. One, for example, Starlab, it has signed up medical companies to produce artificial retinas in orbit for the purpose of sale, once again, on the ground. You know, if your retina is going bad, they can put an artificial retina in, and you can't really produce these in gravity very well. But you'll do it in weightlessness, you can produce them well, and then sell them for patients on the ground. And so that's just one example. I've got others I've tracked on Behind the Black over time. So I'm just trying to give a sense of the industry that is coming in the next 3 years. It's going to be hard to it's right now hard to conceive, but you're going to start seeing 2 to 10 launches per day. And some of those will be Starship, big. Some of them will be New Glenn, big. Some of them will be small, like Electron from Rocket Lab or from one of the other major new rocket companies that are on the verge of launching. But it's going to be big, and it's going to be everything I've just described has nothing to do with NASA, and there's money made to be made there. So we're going to see a real spacefaring society developing in the next 3 years that is outside of the government entirely.
0: Robert, what about the Kessler effect, that collision of satellites out there?
1: It's okay. You know, people have concerns, but I got to tell you, the space junk issue, it isn't a we're all going to die type situation. None of the anyone who screams we're all going to die, it's a terrible problem, is overstating the case. It's an issue that must be dealt with when you have a like that satellite, that defunct satellite that broke apart. You've got debris in orbits that can cause problems for other satellites. They've got to deal with it. Some orbits can sometimes affect the International Space Station and later the private stations that are coming. Starlink satellites have to deal with it. So does Amazon's LEO satellites have to deal with this. It's definitely an issue that has to be dealt with, but it's not earth shaking or all gonna die. It's a case where there is a need to clean out the debris, and there right now are about four different companies proposing various ways of cleaning up the debris, either using robot arms to grab it and then deorbit it, to use nets to sweep it up and then deorbit it, or to go up and service those defunct satellites so they can function again. And that already has happened, by the way. We've already, Northrop Grumman has already launched several different repair satellites that have gone up attached to a satellite that had no more fuel and then extended their life for an extra 5 years. So this is something that is a need that has to be fulfilled. I don't see a really serious concern at this point. It's just something that needs to be dealt with, and there's going to be money to made with it, so you're going to start seeing people popping up making money on it.
0: What are the possibilities of a rocket launched from Earth, maybe to send astronauts to the moon again or Mars, smacking into something?
1: Not very high. Once again, space is really big. A lot of the people who are chicken littles about this love to show a graphic showing lots of little dots circling the Earth, and it looks like a gigantic cloud that we can hardly get our bodies through. And that's absurd. Space is big. It really is big. Collisions can happen. I'm not saying that. Once again, it's a concern, but this is not a big deal. When the Artemis missions finally fly to the moon with NASA, this is going to be the least of their concerns, absolutely the least of their concerns. And since we do track the data very detailed, they know where it is. So they will be launching with that factored in how they launch and when they launch, so forth. I should point out one of the places where capitalism and private enterprise is taking over is the tracking of objects in orbit. For example, that satellite that broke up a week or two ago, that wasn't the government tracking system that spotted it. It was private enterprise. There are now companies that track objects in detail for the various companies that need to launch satellites or rockets. And they were the ones that told, hey, the satellite's broken up. Private enterprise took care of that.
0: How small pieces can they track?
1: The military has been tracking things down to a few inches for literally decades. The new private enterprise stuff can do better than that because they have very high resolution telescopes on the ground, and some of them have observation satellites in orbit. And so, no, we can see very small objects at this point and track them.
0: Robert, what's the latest on going to Mars with a human being?
1: Well, this has to do with Elon Musk and SpaceX, totally. SpaceX is building its Starship Super Heavy rocket. It's already reached orbit now after only 14 test flights. They're looking at possibly two more test launches in October. It's already operational in the sense that they have put operational Starlink satellites into orbit that are working. But it is a rocket under development. And Elon Musk has said from day one, he always wants to make money and compete and bring in profits with anything he does. But the purpose of Starship Super Heavy is to make it possible to build a Mars colony. So now SpaceX has already delineated its candidate landing zone. I've posted that on Behind the Black. In fact, I broke that story in 2019. They know what they want to do. Musk has already said that he wants to start flying Starships to Mars with every launch window, beginning with about one the first time, then maybe five the next, then maybe 100 the next, and then 500 the next. And these are every 2 years. So within 10 years, you're going to have 500 Starships going to Mars. Now, will there be people on them? Well, not initially. The goal here is to start establishing facilities in advance of the people. But he's laying out a plan to do this. And sometime in the next decade, we're going to start seeing people going to Mars through his program. And remember, that's a privately funded program, no tax dollars involved. It's paid for by people who are buying SpaceX products, such as Starlink or data computer capability. And so he has the resources now to just do it. Starship Super Heavy, once again, I want to emphasize, almost no government money has been used to develop that. They have a NASA contract, but that's for the lunar lander. The development work that's been going on right now is almost exclusively not related to the lander. And so, therefore, it's privately funded. Think about that. A rocket more powerful than the Saturn V that's completely reusable. It's more capable than the shuttle because it'll be reusable on an hourly basis instead of months of refurbishment. And it's all privately funded, all privately funded. This is where things are changing drastically. And people don't even realize yet how much it's changed. I have been saying now for the last 2 years that the real American space program is SpaceX. But we'll start to see other private companies doing comparable things in competition with SpaceX. And that's not NASA.
0: Now, where does China fit into all this, Robert?
1: Ah, it's a good question. China has its own aggressive space effort. It's a government program, government top-down. They established the very clever decision by the communists in China about a decade plus ago. They made the decision to allow a kind of pseudo-private enterprise to exist. So companies could form. They could raise investment capital. They could develop their own ideas and then compete for government contracts. So it sounds private enterprise, totally, except there are no laws that protect private rights. So at any point, the government can step in and supervise and confiscate. And in fact, everything those private pseudo companies have done has been closely supervised by the government. This is not competition like we see it. There's no proprietary information. They all have to provide it to everybody else. So in terms of competition, it's not real. But it has resulted in them developing a lot of rockets and spacecraft and a very effective space program. They have a space station that is fully occupied on a regular basis and has been now for, what is it, about 3 to 5 years. They plan a lunar landing by 2030. That's people. They hope to do a Mars sample return mission by in the next 2 years, and that might very well happen. They've been very effective in this respect. They are like the Soviet Union in the end. They don't have quite the capabilities that a free society has. It's because in a free society, freedom allows real creativity. Almost all their new ideas are copies of ours. They're building rockets that are going to have chopsticks to catch their rockets. Yeah. They're redoing reusable rockets, but almost everything they've done is based upon what SpaceX or others in the U.S. have already done. And that means that they can maybe achieve some things, but in the end, it doesn't have the same spark. That doesn't mean they're not a competitor and we shouldn't be aware of them. They are a serious competitor in this, and we have to face that. If they get their moon base going, and they'll probably start having a real established base in the 30s, they're going to claim control that territory. regardless of what the outer space treaty, they're going to control it. And Gerard Isaacman, the head of NASA now, recognizes that, and he recognizes that possession, 9/10 of the law. So he, regardless of the outer space treaty, he wants to get possess territory on the moon as well, so that it's ours and not China's.
0: Where did our technology for the private space companies come from? Did they steal it from NASA technology? Did they?
1: Well, they didn't steal
0: NASA
1: anything
0: people?
1: From NASA, because NASA's all public domain, always has been, available to anybody. So I'll give you, I'll use Starship and Super Heavy as an example. Now, what SpaceX did is it used the, what it learned on the Falcon 9 for vertical landing. That was their technology entirely. No one really had ever done it like they did. There was some vertical landing technology that others developed, but SpaceX basically...
0: Hold on for a second, Robert. We're at a break, but we'll come back and finish that thought and take calls with you when we come back on Coast to Coast AM.
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2: Fox News, I'm Deborah Valentine. A mass shooting at a homecoming block party has left over 35 people injured and two dead in Vienna, Georgia. Fox's Marianne Rafferty.
3: No suspects have been identified. More than 1,000 people were at the unpermitted event when shots rang out.
2: Police say victims range in age from 14 to 51. Arizona Governor Katie Hobbs vetoing over 500 bills from the state's Republican-led legislature since taking office in 2023. Congressman and Republican gubernatorial candidate Andy Biggs tells the Fox Report he plans to work with the legislature if elected.
4: You see some pretty common sense bills that she has vetoed. Everything from protecting children from child sex predators, where she's

0: News, New York.
1: Without saying why, the U.S. is sending its entire fleet of bomber planes home from Great Britain, leaving the U.K. base from which America attacked Iran, the same base suspected terrorists tried to attack last weekend. One of those arrested is a dual U.K.-Iranian citizen. An out-of-control hayride near Elmira, New York, the wagon breaking loose from the tractor at high speed. Many injured, including some children, critically. In Georgia, 2 hours south of Atlanta.
2: Our prayers are with the victims and the families of the victims.
1: 37 people shot or otherwise wounded at a homecoming block party in Vienna, Georgia.
2: Victims range from 14 to 51 years old. Conditions of the victims at this time range critical to stable.
1: In addition to two people who've died, Sheriff Craig Peavy calling it a tragic ending to a weekend-long annual celebration that attracts former residents and people from out of town. Those who stayed to the end, 2 a.m., became victims over a four-block area. The Golden State baking 107 in October, a weekend record set in Santa Ana, 105 in San Diego, 102 in Sacramento. Heat alerts Monday, Tuesday, Wednesday, and Thursday for more than 35 million from L.A. to San Diego to San Francisco and Sacramento. That is 15 to 20 degrees above normal, above average, but it seems to be the new normal. 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
1: As Americans decide soon who to vote for, or whether even to vote at all, in Brazil, voting is mandatory. Even if you live abroad, you have to vote. People lining up in Queens, New York, and cities all around the world to avoid being fined. Voting in a presidential race now headed for a runoff. And if you don't vote, what happens? ABC News Radio asked the Consul General of Brazil in New York, Ambassador Adanio Sena Ganem.
8: There are penalties. They are not strong. Normally, if you can justify why you couldn't vote or why you decide not to vote, and then you pay a small fee and that's it.
1: The runoff is in a few weeks between Trump ally Flavio Bolsonaro and the incumbent 80-year-old Luiz Inácio Lula da Silva. The top cities for biking in America are as diverse as America itself. Number one, New York. Then Boise, Idaho, then New Orleans, Jersey City, and Irvine, California. The transportation company Streetlight says the least biking is done in Texas cities and in Las Vegas. Chris Rock's fourth movie comes out next week, in which he directs and writes and acts in Misty Green, played by Slow Horses star Rosalind Aliezer. About performing, Chris Rock tells the New York Times, an artist is an egomaniac with an inferiority complex. He says he absolutely falls into that, especially around Eddie Murphy. Wayne Cabot, ABC News.
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But while others are cutting back, we are stepping up. When the world looked away, we didn't. And we never will.

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0: And welcome back, George Norrie, along with Robert Zimmerman, our space historian. Robert, we were talking about the brain power of these private companies, and I was asking you if they stole it from NASA. Go ahead.
1: Well, most of it is not stolen, no. I mean, SpaceX is really, you know, they started out, they had good technology from the shuttle that they could use as a base of operations. But everything that they're developing post that is privately designed from SpaceX. I mean, every mission, they test tiles, they test the body, they test engines. The Raptor 3 engine that SpaceX is doing is revolutionary, and it is totally in-house designed. It's so radical a design and so simple a design, and it's the most powerful rockets that have been built. When the former head of ULA saw a picture of it, he thought it was a prototype unfinished, and they showed him video of it firing. This is privately developed. Almost everything here is privately developed. It's not government.
0: What do you think, Robert, of these rockets that come down and land after they take off?
1: Well, that's SpaceX started that with Falcon 9. It's reusability. It's making, why should we throw this away, is what Elon Musk said. And others agree, and there's money to be made. For example, SpaceX makes it so cheap to launch that they could cut their prices significantly at this point. But they don't have to, because nobody else has been as competitive with them as they should have been. And so they just have to undercut their competitors, which means they bring in a much bigger profit than they should. More companies are coming along with reusable rockets. We're going to start seeing these in the next year. And when they start showing up, the price to get to orbit will drop significantly. And when that happens, you're going to start to see, you think it's a lot of exciting stuff I've described so far. You ain't seen nothing yet.
0: What fascinates you about space, Robert?
1: Going where no one has ever gone before. And that doesn't necessarily mean, you know, planting a flag on a planet. That has to do with doing things that are new, pushing the envelope of human experience. And space epitomizes that more than anything else. I mean, I write about science. Good research is always pushing the unknown, doing something we've never done before. Writing a good screenplay, when I used to be in the movie business, is pushing the unknown, doing something that's never done before. When I would go caving, I got to go where no one had ever gone before, explore new places that no one had ever seen. You know, this is just pushing the envelope. And space is the best epitome of that. It usually signals the major changes in a society. And so we decided to become a Soviet-style society for the last half century with space, and that reflected in how the rest of our culture was. And now we're going back to the American idea of private enterprise and capitalism, and I think that's going to be reflected in our society as well.
0: To the phones we go. Let's go to Greg in Remsen, New York to start. Hey, Greg, go ahead.
2: Hi, everybody. Robert, I was wondering if it ever came to the point where, like they said recently, that AI could cause the human race to become extinct by 2030, or maybe a solar flare destroys the complete electrical grid, or a war, worldwide chaos on Earth. Could SpaceX or Blue Origin or even NASA get some humans into orbit until the chaos blows over and it's safe again to come back and perhaps save humanity? Thank you.
1: Greg, well, thanks for the question. I tend to no longer believe the doomsayers, experts who say AI is going to destroy us, COVID's going to destroy us, global warming's going to destroy us, global cooling's going to destroy us. I don't believe any of this. It's all garbage. Solar flares are going to, that's garbage. Solar flares are not a big threat anymore. Utility companies have spent the last two decades dealing with the threat. It's like space junk. It's not going to kill us, but it's something you deal with. And sometimes you might not deal with it perfectly, but you deal with it. So I'm not worried about us all dying. Elon Musk, though, undeniably, his focus is establishing human race on another world for the protection of the future. He says we shouldn't have all our eggs in one basket. This is his vision. He wants to have a Mars colony, be multiplanetary, so that if one planet goes bad, others will exist and the human race will continue. That's his vision. Jeff Bezos with Blue Origin, his vision is he wants to get heavy industry off the Earth so the Earth is more environmentally clean. Put it in space, he says, which is to a large extent what's happening right now. So we're not all going to die. Chicken Little has ruled out intellectual culture for the last 30, 40 years, and it's time we stop worrying about going to die. At the same time, we should also not look at the problems and try to fix them. And that's basically what freedom makes it possible to do.
0: Are you excited about our future in space?
1: Oh, my God. Right now, it's hard to believe how exciting it is, George. I mean, this is a really changed situation. I have been proposing private enterprise to do this for 40 years. What's changed now is that there is real big profit to be made in space. Investment capital is pouring into the industry. And for the first time since the 60s, the government is basically cooperating. It's not trying to stop private enterprise. It's using private enterprise. It's trying to help make private enterprise thrive even better. And so, yes, right now, the future is extremely bright. And no one yet realized, I think only people like me who really follow this, realize how incredible it's going to be in the next 2 years. Trust me, 2 years from now, what you think is a big deal is going to be small potatoes compared to what's going on in the next 2 years.
0: What are they doing on the International Space Station?
1: Well, you see, this is a good example. The International Space Station is a government project, government built. And so NASA has rules. And one of those rules is you can do pure research, but you cannot produce a product for sale on Earth. What that has done is it has limited what the pharmaceutical industry, for example, can accomplish on ISS. They basically do pure research. They find out, yes, this we can do this. We can produce this product, this medicine that would save lives, but we can't produce it on ISS to make money, which means we can't make the product to sell on Earth to save lives. The private stations that are being built right now are not going to follow any of those rules. They are going to allow people to build, make products to sell. And so that's where things change. ISS has been overall a typical government project, like the shuttle, very disappointing, not really effective. And to a large extent, a waste of money and time. Private enterprise does it better because it has freedom to function and to look for the profits and look for places where you can fulfill a need and make money at the same time.
0: What is fueling the growth of knowledge, Robert? I've always been fascinated by that.
1: I'll come back once again to the idea of freedom. When you have freedom and you allow freedom to prosper, when you allow people the freedom to follow their own particular dreams, no matter how eccentric, and Elon Musk is a good example of eccentricity here, you get things you don't expect, great things, and knowledge grows and the capabilities grow and the society becomes more prosperous. So from my perspective, where does human knowledge grow? It always grows when you allow freedom to prosper. When you don't allow freedom to prosper, things get squelched. The ability to come up with new ideas gets squelched, and things start to shrivel and die. The shuttle was a prototype. Well, with a prototype, you launch it once, you figure out it didn't work, and then you redesign. Well, they didn't do that with the shuttle because it's a government project. They basically froze the design after the first launch. And the result was, of course, two failed missions. People died, and we really didn't learn as much from it as we could. To give you another idea, the shuttle flew over 100 missions with a frozen design that was only slightly fixed. SpaceX started with a shuttle concept, basically, and after 14 flights, they're going to have something far more capable, and they're not done innovating. They're still on prototypes. So freedom is always the solution, freedom and an open society.
0: Let's go to Jim in Wisconsin. Jimmy, take it away.
3: Yeah, thank you, George. I love all the shows that you're talking. I want to ask your guest, if they would send people to Mars, how long would it take, and how long can they live on Mars?
0: Good questions. What do you think?
1: That's a very good question, Jim. For one, a lot of this is unknowns at the moment. I do a lot of posting on Behind the Black about what we know about Mars right now. I want to emphasize most what you read in the press about Mars is wrong. They always talk about Mars being a dry, dusty planet with no water and how are we going to live. The truth of the matter is that Mars is more like Antarctica. It's got a lot of ice, a lot of water. There will be no problem getting water when they get to Mars. Getting to Mars is an issue, though. For one thing, a 3 to 6 month mission to get to Mars is going to affect you in weightlessness in a way that is still questionable whether you can function on the Martian surface. Your bone density will drop. Your muscle cardiovascular system will be impaired somewhat. When astronauts come back from a 6 month mission, they always put them in a lawn chair and they really have trouble walking to begin with. You get to Mars, even though it's 1/3 Earth gravity, you're still going to have those issues. So this is an issue that has to be faced and it's not entirely been solved yet. One of the solutions is some form of artificial gravity. Well, that research, engineering-wise, is complicated, and it's never been done yet. This is the kind of stuff that we're going to start seeing with the space stations and with Starship in the next 5 years. Getting to Mars, can they live there? Well, this is just engineering. It's, you know, if you can live in Antarctica, you can live on Mars. A long-term permanent settlement in both Antarctica and on Mars is not as yet achieved. You know, Antarctica is not self-sufficient. It requires supplies. Mars will be initially the same thing. The goal is to try to figure out how to use the resources there with the first settlements. The first starships that will go with equipment that will try to produce oxygen, water and supplies and for the latest settlers so that they are somewhat self-sufficient right off the bat. That's the concept. Once again, this is early days of this technology. It's going to take time to figure it out. And that's the exciting part. That's going to make it exciting over the next 5 to 10 years.
0: Text and tweets. Tom, what do you have for Robert?
4: Hey, Robert, Mason in Scottsdale, Arizona wants to know, if we were to colonize on Mars, would a human being born up there be any different than born on Earth?
1: That's a great question. It's a great question. And you know what? We haven't the faintest idea. That's what's so great about the question. What we do know is that Mars has a gravity 39% that of Earth, a little more than 1/3, which means growing up, that lower gravity is going to have an impact. But what it will have, we do not know. One of the most important things about trying to eliminate weightlessness as a problem to go to Mars is it might not be necessary to imitate an Earth gravity in a space station, a spaceship. It might be possible that all, if you could just give them 10% gravity with this very slight spin, centrifugal, you know, a ring spaceship, that might be sufficient, and that simplifies your problem. But we don't know. We've done no testing of this at all, and so we don't know how much gravity can you make things work. What the impact will be for people on Mars is unknown, totally unknown. And I have to say, it's going to be a mystery for a while, because if you're a mother and a father, do you want to risk your child being born in such a situation when we don't know anything? Mostly no. But sooner or later, it's going to happen, and then we're going to find out.
0: Well, let me ask you this, Robert. Is it conceivable that NASA, let's just use NASA as an example, when they send an astronaut to the moon or to Mars, will send a pregnant one close to birth just to be able to say a human was born here?
1: Well, we don't have the right to force any woman to do such a thing. We would have to ask someone to volunteer. And then there's issues of the newborn. What rights do they have in this? And should they be a guinea pig? There's moral questions there that I find disturbing, that we would even consider morally risking an innocent child in such a situation when we don't know very much yet. The first thing we got to do is start studying impacts of gravity, a variety of gravities on space stations. One of the space stations being built by VAST, they hope to have a cross-shaped station that they can rotate to produce artificial gravity in a whole range of amounts. And that will provide a great tool for testing these questions before you start risking human beings. And that has to come first.
0: That's exciting stuff. Let's go to first-time caller Elizabeth in Pennsylvania. Hi, Elizabeth.
5: Hi, George.
0: How are you?
5: This is Elizabeth.
0: What can we do for you? You're terrible. What's the matter?
5: Well, I lost my son, and I have a credit card that I can't pay off. My husband was sick, and we put up a lot of bills to pay for them, to pay for this, and I can't pay it back. I'm trying to, and I can't pay it back. And I don't know what we're going to do. He's feeling better now, and when he feels better, when I got this thing, this card paid off, we can live very comfortably on his on our Social Security.
0: How much is your card, Elizabeth?
5: It's $5,000.
0: How did it get up so high?
5: Because I had medical bills, and I had medical bills too, and we had to pay the medical bills off. And I had no other way of doing it.
0: Well, let me put you on hold and give Tom some information about yourself, and we'll see what we can do with some of our people. We might even set up a little GoFundMe campaign for you. We have never done that before, but I'll talk to my staff about that, okay? It's not easy sometimes, Robert, huh?
1: You know, life is hard. There's no question of that. You know, I feel sorry for Elizabeth, and that she should, you know... Yep, it's a tough world. You gotta push it. You gotta fight, and that's best you can do. And others have to help. Absolutely.
0: If you were running our space program today, what would you do?
1: Right now, I had actually suggested things when Isaacman was being nominated. He actually has done things differently, and I actually admire what he's done. I would say do what he's doing. From NASA. I don't want a program. I've said this many times. I hate the idea of a space program because that's a top-down Soviet thing. I want an industry chaotic and competitive with many different people coming up with ideas and pushing and making money and pushing their own dreams, such as Bezos has one dream and Musk has another. That's what I want. But what Isaacman is doing at NASA is really smart. He is structuring out a program for establishing a government moon base on the moon, but he's asking all the missions and all the technology to be provided by private enterprise. So, for example, he needs power. So he's putting out requests for bids from private companies. How can you provide power on the moon, either by solar power or maybe nuclear power? But how can you do it? And, you know, we'll give you a contract if you propose something good. That's just one example. But same thing with landers. We need to get instruments to the moon. Who can provide us the lunar landers? And there are companies who have already done this. And same thing with communications. They have put out bids. Who can provide relay communications from the surface of the moon to Earth? Who can provide GPS type capability for the surface? And he asks private enterprise to bid. And therefore, there's money to be made. Companies come up with the ideas.
0: We're going to come back and take final calls with Robert Zimmerman in just a moment on Coast to Coast AM.
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3: ABC News, I'm Wayne Cabot. All U.S. bomber planes are being removed from Great Britain, from the base where America has been launching its attacks during the Iran war. The Pentagon isn't saying why it is sending the planes back to the States, but it comes after a suspected terror plot was foiled last week, a plot President Trump has linked to Iran. A 7-year-old girl was stabbed walking down a street in Chicago Saturday morning and killed. A 48-year-old woman charged with murder, police offering no motive. Homecoming horror in Vienna, Georgia. 50 gunshots over four blocks, two people killed, 35 injured. Sheriff Craig Peavy.
4: I had 22 dedicated law enforcement officers that came out for homecoming to help our locals have a good time and do it in a safe manner.
3: No motive, no suspects. A John Deere tractor detached from a hay wagon loaded with children on a hay ride in Wellsburg, New York, near Elmira. Several are in the hospital in critical condition. This is ABC News.
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7: Midway Atoll, about 1,300 miles northwest of Honolulu, has no commercial passenger service, but its airport serves as an emergency landing site for thousands of flights crossing the Pacific. Airlines say closing the facility could mean longer routes, higher operating costs, and fewer destinations. The Federal Aviation Administration says the airport's infrastructure is deteriorating and needs major work in the coming years. The agency considering whether to provide funding. Estimated cost, over $100 million. Dave Packer, ABC News.

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1: 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And then Ralph Ellis joins us to talk about ice ages and breaking through on Coast to Coast. Beyond Belief, that's one of our television shows, and Tom's here to tell you how you can watch them.
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0: And welcome back, George Norrie, our final segment with Robert Zimmerman. Robert, how are these private space companies making money? The costs are enormous to launch rockets. How are they making their money back?
1: Well, for one thing, the costs have come way down because they're competitive and they've got to get the costs reasonable or they won't work. Investors don't want them to spend money like NASA does. They have to do it intelligently. That's for one thing, costs are down. Secondly, they have companies that want to put stuff in orbit to make money. And so they buy the product. This is for the rocket companies that we're talking about. And so there's money to be made. There's actually, at the moment, a shortage of rockets. This is, as I pointed out earlier in the show, this is going to change in the next year or so because there's lots of new rockets coming online. But there's a shortage right now. So therefore, prices are higher than they should be, and they can make money from that. There is a great deal of companies making money in space doing a whole variety of things. As I mentioned, the recoverable capsules, pharmaceuticals. You launch a capsule for a very short period of time. You produce drugs that you can't do on Earth that you can sell immediately on Earth for profit. That'll pay for everything. There's enormous number of examples of that. The big thing is the data centers. Data centers, basically, we all want to be on our smartphones. We all want to use AI. And so that requires a lot of computer capacity. Well, to develop that computer capacity, you got to build data centers. Data centers on the ground, there's real estate problems, there's power problems, there's cooling problems. And so communities are becoming resistant to having data centers in their neighborhoods. You put them in space, all those problems go away. And that's one of the reasons it's been a push to put the data centers in orbit. You put them in orbit, then we can use our smartphones, we can use our desktop computers, we can use AI, and it won't be affecting the Earth, the environment on the Earth, and won't be affecting local communities. That's the logic. And there's money to be made, a lot of money to be made there, and people and these companies are making money on that.
0: Let's go to final calls with Robert Zimmerman, Gordon in Plant City, Florida. Hey, Gordy, go ahead.
2: George, Mr. Zimmerman, long time no see, George. The final countdown was excellent to go to another planet bumper music. Who's got that? Anyhow, with all due respect, Mr. Zimmerman, the astronauts only go to the moon, and they face huge cosmic radiation problems, okay? Now, I'm very scientific. If I told you my full name and the fact that my friend Glenn Rhodes has tentatively approved my solar flare paper to be published someplace or another for the EMP task force, you would know that I'm a very scientific person. I say tentatively because it's still under review, so I don't want to say more than what's going on. I'm very scientific, so I don't want to throw cold water on things. But look, going to Mars is like a death sentence, okay? And I just want to get your take on this. I mean, there's a lot of scientific things here on Earth. Then we could do something possible. If that person went to Mars, it would be the final countdown for him. It would be a one-way trip. I'm going to hang on the line in case you have any science questions. If you have questions, I have answers. I'm going to hang on for you.
1: Gordon, the bottom line is that I don't dispute any, and no one does dispute the technical difficulties of going to Mars. There's no question to that. I pointed out for the weightlessness issue is a problem. There's no doubt about this. Radiation is an issue. However, we already know several solutions to the radiation problem that could be incorporated into the building of interplanetary spaceships. For example, you have to have storage batteries on a ship. Storage batteries built into the walls of the ship actually act as shielding. Another solution that has been suggested is you got to bring water with you for your long mission. Well, water in the hull of a ship can act as a shielding. These are just two engineering solutions. I'm not an engineer. These are just things I've read. I will point out that humans are an adaptive species. We're tool makers. You have a problem, engineers can solve it. You just have to face the problem and deal with it. To say that it can't be done, what did Arthur Clarke say? When a scientist says it's difficult, it means it's just going to take a little long. It's going to take some time. When he says it's impossible, it just means it's going to take longer. Nothing's impossible. We just simply have to face the problem and try to figure out how to solve it.
0: Robert, where were you July 20th, 1969, when we landed on the moon?
1: I was in my parents' house. I was 16. It was like 2:30 in the morning in New York City. I was trying to convince my parents to stay up to watch. My father worked nights, so for him it was very, this is when he was asleep. He was having great difficulty. But I was there watching that television the moment it happened, George. I'm sure you were too.
0: I sure was, watching Walter Cronkite do his thing. Jeff in Indiana. Go ahead, Jeffrey. Jeff, you still with us? No. Jeff has departed us. Let's try Warren in Phoenix, west of the Rockies. Hi, Warren.
3: Hello, guys. I was born on July 20th, 1969.
0: I love that. That's great.
1: She was watching. So you don't remember the moment then, Warren?
3: No, I don't. No. But George, thank you for taking over for Art Bell. He helped me get through a major depressive issue in my life. And now I lost my dad, and my mom is in hospice, and my sister has mental illness. And I thank you so much. If you think what you do doesn't matter, that's not the case. And I appreciate you so much.
0: Thank you.
3: You've helped me.
0: Thank you,
3: my friend. But my question with AI or SI, super intelligence, where do you think we'll be if we don't, you know, completely destroy the world, which, gosh, you know, 10, 20, everything's happening so fast now. In 10, 20, maybe 30 years or less, what's the major breakthrough that this technology is going to lead us? What will it, you know, is it robotics? Where are we going to be?
1: Warren, if you had asked someone in 1900, what would things be like in 1950, they would have had no way they could have predicted this. And so there's no way to predict how things will change. The one issue about AI that I always bring up is that it is a tool. But with any tool, one has to use wisdom on how you use it. And I think a lot of people are using AI poorly. And how it's being designed right now is not really particularly smart. In fact, I was just reading an article about, you know, you got to use it in the right manner. If you use it quickly for a quick summarization of a simple question, you're not really learning anything. You're having limited information. It's spoon-fed to you, and you don't really gain anything from it. This is a danger. With kids, it's a very big danger because they won't really be learning. They'll be spoon-fed knowledge that they won't really absorb. So this is a risk. But with any tool, there's risks involved, and you just simply have to recognize the risks and use wisdom to try to figure out how to use the tool the best way possible. And that's where we stand right now, and that's the questions we have to really start asking. It's not going to destroy us, but how can we use it right and not wrong? And that's the question to ask.
0: Next up, Tim is with us in Canada. Hey, Timmy, go ahead.
4: Hey, George, Mr. Zimmerman. Good on you calling out NASA from the Artemis program, and they redesigned it after listening to you on coast there, Mr. Zimmerman. That's pretty good. I wonder, China, you know, they invented the Acubus, the first computer, they invented gunpowder, and now those smart people are on the back side of the moon, and I'm just wondering why. Are they there for some ancient technology, or who knows? But why did they go there? Thanks.
1: Well, because they want to show that they can do great things. No one had landed anything on the far side of the moon until they did it, and nobody had brought samples back from the far side of the moon until they did it. And so they demonstrated they did it first. This is kind of like what the Soviet Union did when it put Sputnik up. This is a nice circling around to the opening of the show, George. I mean, it's no different than Elon Musk trying to do what he's doing. This is competition. Now, it's not competition between private companies. It's competition between nations. And the space race was competition between nations. And that's a good thing, too, especially in space, because that kind of competition isn't war. It's peaceful competition to achieve great things. And so I have no problem with the Chinese achieving these great things because it challenges us in the United States to raise our game to try to compete better. And that's really what was going on with what the Chinese did. They want to prove they're better than us. That forces us to try to prove we're better than them. And that's good. That's how freedom and competition works best.
0: Douglas in Nebraska. Go for it, Doug.
5: Yeah, a lot of people don't like the direction society is going. Is it right for people to possess hundreds of billions of dollars and to eat up so much in resources and push public policy in the direction that will help them fulfill like their boyhood fantasies. It just doesn't seem right to me.
1: Let me cut in right away on this. Elon Musk has produced more millionaires than almost any government program in our lifetime. He has revitalized the entire South Texas region and made millions of people wealthy that they were poor before. So yes, he makes a lot of money. By the way, he doesn't really, he lives like in his car. He isn't build big mansions and
0: he's
1: and
0: a genius, Robert. He's a genius, isn't he?
1: But what he does is produce wealth for lots of other people. And so one of the things when we're trying to raise money for the space program, people say we should spend this money on Earth. Well, the fact is that the money was always spent on Earth. It was spent by companies building rockets for NASA. Better that private enterprise does it. But when they do it, it's not going into Elon Musk's pocket entirely. In fact, almost none of it is, because he really doesn't. He lives a very lower middle class life, basically, what he does. You know, he's got money to do what he wants, but his focus is building rockets. He spends his time doing his company.
0: That's the best way to go. Robert, thank you for being on the program. Robert Zimmerman, his website is all linked up at coasttocoastam.com.

were Michael Cosio, Tom Danheiser, Dan Galante, Sue Trikas, Lex Lonehood, Sean Latasur, Alec Fernandez, Tim Banal, Mary Berry, George Knapp, and Richard Serrett. I'm George Norrie, somewhere out there on Coast to Coast AM. We'll see you on our next edition. Until then, be safe, everyone.

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2: Fox News, I'm Ted Linder. A mass shooting at a homecoming block party has left over 35 people injured this weekend, 2 dead. Fox's Marion Rafferty.
3: Police are investigating after dozens of people were shot at a homecoming block party in Vienna, Georgia. That's about 2 hours south of Atlanta. Officials say 2 people were killed and 35 others were hurt. The victims range in age from 14 to 51. No suspects have been identified. More than 1,000 people were at the unpermitted event when shots rang out.
2: Schools in the area will be open with additional safety measures put in place for the students. And the search off Nantucket for 6 people aboard a medical jet that disappeared on a flight headed to Boston has been suspended. It's after the Coast Guard found a debris field but haven't located survivors.
4: Several helicopters, fixed-wing aircraft, and ships have searched about 2,840 square miles of ocean.
2: Fox's Max Gordon. 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
0: From the heart of Virginia's Blue Ridge, this is WFIR Roanoke. 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

0: who came in contact with the infected person have been under medical observation. Authorities saying they've shown no symptoms and no other infections have been reported. Health officials trying to allay any fears in the community and are saying the situation is stable.
1: Experts say the disease is treatable with antibiotics. Right now in Tennessee, the convicted killer whose execution was botched last week is unconscious and on a ventilator. Krista Pike survived two doses of an execution drug. ABC's Perry Russum.
2: Former U.S. attorney at Stanton will now investigate the state's Department of Correction to see if protocols were followed and consider if recommendations are needed. In a statement, the department says it did follow protocols.
1: The Supreme Court begins its new term today with arguments over climate change. 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
1: The Coast Guard now says it has suspended the search for a medical flight that went missing off Nantucket.
5: According to the operator, Bermuda Skyport, the Canadian-registered air ambulance left L.F. Wade International Airport in Bermuda around 12:41 Saturday morning. At 2 a.m., roughly 80 minutes later, the FAA losing contact with the Gulfstream G-100. A source telling ABC News officials believe the plane rapidly descended 7,500 feet before hitting the water.
1: ABC's Morgan Norwood. Anger in Japan after a U.S. Marine was arrested for allegedly robbing and killing a woman in Okinawa. ABC's Lama Hassan.
6: The murder investigation igniting a scathing response. The Prime Minister Sanae Takaichi posting on social media saying, "The occurrence of such an extremely brutal and heinous incident is a matter of profound regret, and as the government of Japan, we have lodged a strong protest with the U.S. side." The U.S. ambassador summoned by the foreign ministry and confirming they are fully cooperating with the Japanese government and local police.
1: Officials say the Marine, 20-year-old Lance Corporal Devin Ballard, was seen entering a hotel with the victim and then was later spotted leaving alone with her belongings. With Brent crude still trading over $100 a barrel, several major oil exporters say they will keep production steady next month. So-called OPEC Plus group includes Saudi Arabia, Russia, and Iraq. Meanwhile, several countries are promising to release diesel reserves. Chuck Sievertson, ABC News.
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2: 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And this is the Fox News Rundown.
3: Monday, October 5th, 2026. I'm Grinnell Scott. We're in the home stretch leading up to the midterms. That's when we'll see the national vote, the numbers that actually matter. For the moment, the numbers people are paying attention to are in the polling we're seeing right now.
4: When you look at the polling as a whole right now, you'd say, okay, it looks like it's going to be a blue wave election. But I'm looking at each race very differently, and I'm saying, actually, this really looks like an etch-a-sketch.
5: Elisa Brady. It's one thing to get hacked, but more and more Americans are getting robbed by getting duped.
6: We're not talking about a real sophisticated hacker operation where they're cracking your password. No, they're getting you to go into your bank account and willfully send the money.
7: And I'm Carol Markowitz. I've got the final word on the Fox News Rundown.
3: In the span of the next month, many Americans will vote early or cast a ballot by mail. During that time, there will be a myriad of polls that will show us where Americans' preferences lie. You'll also hear the parties make their respective cases. Vice President J.D. Vance told Fox's Sean Hannity that the Republicans need more time.
8: There's so much that is going in the right direction. There's so much that I'm proud of. Absolutely, we need to get more done, which is why you need to give us two more years to get more great results for the American people.
3: House Minority Leader Hakeem Jeffries said change is in order, and it's up to the voters to do it.
9: We've got to fire the Republicans who are currently in charge of the House and in the Senate. We have made clear that we're going to aggressively focus on making life more affordable.
3: Two arguments for support, but do either solve the economic issues that polls show Americans are most concerned about right now?
4: What we're seeing, I think, more and more is that we have an electorate who's pretty exhausted.
3: Lee Carter is an author, a pollster, and a contributor to Fox News Digital.
4: Even though we're seeing it looks really good for Democrats right now, it doesn't look good for Republicans, Trump's favorability is low, there's a lot of things underneath the polls that I find very surprising. So for example, we know that this race is all going to be about affordability and cost of living. And while Democrats are owning the affordability narrative, when you ask Americans who you think is going to do a better job on bringing prices down, 36% say Democrats, 36% say Republicans. So it's not like Democrats are running away with this. And when you look at the polling as a whole right now, you'd say, okay, it looks like it's going to be a blue wave election. But I'm looking at each race very differently. And I'm saying, actually, this really looks like an etch-a-sketch. It looks like a total mess where it is literally race by race, depending where you live. You're looking at two candidates, some of whom on the left are very, very progressive. Some are center left. And then on the right, you've got a whole smattering of different kinds of candidates. And it's not like this is a one size fits all election like we've seen in other midterms. In 2016, when Trump won, there was a referendum on Trump and it was all about healthcare. And every Democrat was talking about the same thing and you knew exactly what you were going to get. Same thing when you look forward to 2022 in the midterms. This isn't the same thing. While everyone's talking about affordability, that's not necessarily policy. That's a problem that everybody's struggling with, but we're not sure who's going to fix it.
3: There are people who look at this as Democrat versus Republican, two parties going against one another. Some will argue, maybe you just did there. There are essentially four. You've got MAGA and mainstream Republicans. You've got mainstream Democrats and DSA. Does that confuse the issue a little more?
4: It absolutely does, because I think when you're thinking about going out and voting, and in your particular race, you have a candidate who is either extreme left or extreme right or somewhere, you know, it changes the dynamic. You might say, I'm more likely to vote for a Democrat, but you're not going to necessarily vote for a DSA candidate. You might say, I want to vote for change, but I can't stomach the alternative that's out there. And so you've got to think about the intensity that people have, how strongly they feel, how motivated they are to vote. And that changes so much when you look at the different race and the different candidates.
3: In recent weeks, we have seen a lot of people take a lot of different tacks to get the message out to the voters out there. And the polls may reflect some of this. You hear Hakeem Jeffries, the House Minority Leader, saying, as you have said just now, affordability is what Democrats are going to hammer at as far as this midterm election is concerned. You've seen Vice President Vance tell Fox's Sean Hannity, the voters need to give us two more years to do what we want to do. You've even heard the president say, make like I'm on the ballot. And all of that tends to weigh on the voters. How are voters taking those messages? Because that's what they are, messages. They're not plans as to how to bring the cost of gas, the cost of groceries down. How are voters taking that?
4: I think they're very skeptical. I think they've been burned by both sides. So just because the Democrats have a promise of affordability, people say, well, how are you going to do it? Because, you know, when you were in charge just a couple of years ago, things didn't get more affordable. And likewise, you know, the message that J.D. Vance is putting out there, give us more time. I think they need to put some meat on the bones. Give us some more time to do what? While you're talking about how, you know, we're having economic prosperity and all the key indicators are going in the right direction, those are all academic measures that they're talking about. They're not talking about the receipts that people are carrying in their wallets and the bills that they have at the end of the month, which they can't afford to pay. And so the problem that we have right now is neither side is really saying, here's something that we're going to do that's going to bring the cost down. When you talked about immigration in 2016, Trump said, we're going to get tough on immigration. We're going to build a wall. There was a problem and a solution. Now we have a problem, affordability, but what is the solution? No one really understands why prices are so out of control. And certainly there's been no candidate that's come forward with something that says, this is what we're going to do. Now, certainly Republicans can point to tax relief or the no tax on tips, but that's simply not enough for people to say, I feel confident that the prices at the pump are going to go down. They're still worried about the war in Iran. They're not seeing prices of homes come down. They're seeing interest rates spiking. And, you know, their dollar power is going less and less. But no one's giving them a reason to believe that they have an answer that's going to change things.
3: Take me inside polling a little bit. I'm not going to ask you to get too specific. But when the calls go out and people answer and people tell you how they're feeling, are you often surprised at how open they are about the concerns they have about the country, about the direction of the country? Are you surprised by that sometimes?
4: I am. And the other thing that I am surprised about, you know, we gather people in focus groups and we talk to voters all the time. Both parties can be really dismissive of the other side and really hate on the other side. The thing that I'm so encouraged by when I talk to voters is how passionate they are about this country and how good most people are. And on all sides, people are believing what they want to believe because they want the best for the future of the country. No one really, that the voters that I speak to aren't really trying to do harm. And that's not the impression that you'd get when you think about how people are covering this. But the other thing that I'm really surprised about is just how pessimistic people are right now. There's an optimism in Americans that I have absolutely always loved and believe that, you know, we always do believe that no matter how bad things are, we're going to get it right at some point. But that is not coming through right now. People are really afraid that that our best days are behind us. And that's not the American spirit that I'm used to talking to. But voters, by and large, really do want what's best for this country. And even if we disagree on how to get there, which we really, really do, if you spend some time talking to the average American out there, it's really encouraging in many ways because so people are just fantastic.
3: You have an article out on Fox News Digital, and it's titled, "The Polls Point to a Blue Wave. As a pollster, I have one question." And I think that question is mainly about what people are going to do if they happen to be voted in, if the majority stays the same, if the majorities change. And we talked about the choices that people have among the Democrats and the Republicans. So I'll ask you this. How closely are you looking at what independents are going to do in this election cycle?
4: I'm looking really closely at independents. Independents now they're not leaning right at all if you're looking at the polling. But I also look at undecideds. And undecideds, a lot of people say, how can anybody be undecided? Well, undecideds right now are probably about 5 or 6% of the electorate, and they are truly undecided. And those undecided voters are the people that put Trump over the edge in 2024. They truly are a swing voter, and I don't know where they're going to go. I don't feel a leaning on them, and I really have got to say, more than anything, I feel like they're exhausted. And when people are exhausted, I don't know that that's going to encourage them to get out to the polls. So as I'm looking at the polls, I would say certainly believe them, but just don't write the ending yet, because the question to me really isn't whether Democrats have an advantage. They clearly do, right, in the polling right now. But the question is whether we're looking at an electorate who is really, really exhausted, and whether they're going to be motivated enough to get out there and vote and make the change that so many people are expecting. I just don't see it coming in the huge wave that so many are predicting.
3: In an era where a lot of people are seeing and taking in what they see online, on television, as far as advertising and that kind of thing, do pollsters worry about the influence of AI on the voters? Because AI can make people say anything at any time in any way they want. Is that a concern?
4: I would say it's less of a concern and more of a consideration. And everybody who's in marketing or anybody who's doing anything today has to understand that AI has a huge influence on the messages that we hear. If you think about people's buying decisions right now, there's something like 60-something percent of people have talked to AI about their decision to make a major purchase, which means the information that you get fed through AI, through the LLMs, is going to influence your decision, because that's what you're getting. It's like the way we used to have a Google search. Now you have the AI influencing us. And really, people have to look at where AI is getting their information and what it's getting it from. So I think it's a huge consideration. It's going to be a huge factor, and it's something that we're really going to have to watch out for.
3: If you could talk to everybody in the country ahead of this election as a pollster, how would you best advise people to regard polling up until Election Day?
4: I would say that polling is a snapshot of a period of time, and things are so changeable. The way people are feeling about pricing based on the most recent bills that they had to pay, or an announcement about something that they're seeing in Iran and how that makes them feel about gas prices. So it's all reflective of a point of time. The other thing that I would say about polling, specifically in the midterms, and it's race by race, state by state polling has huge margins of error, because we're not talking to huge samples of people. So when you see a poll that says you're 5 points ahead or 8 points ahead, that doesn't necessarily mean that you're going to win. That could be within the margin of error. So if you're sitting there and saying, I really want my candidate to win, but I'm going to stay home because I'm so confident in this, don't. Get out and vote, because every vote is going to count, no matter how close or how far it looks in this moment. And I really don't believe that this is going to be a blue wave. I really believe this is going to be neck and neck, and it's going to be really tight, and everybody should get out there and vote for the person that they think is going to do the best job for them, because you can't take anything for granted based on these polls. I really think midterm elections usually see much bigger swings than we have right now. On something like this, I would expect to see 15 or 20 point lead on the Democrats. We're not seeing that. We're seeing a 5 and 7 point lead. I think every vote counts. Get out there and make sure that you're heard.
3: We've got a month to go before the election. The polls are going to tell you a lot of things. So just be mindful of what those polls are saying and make that decision on your own. Lee Carter is an author. She's a pollster. She has an article out on Fox Digital right now that talks about her questions as far as the polling is concerned right now. Lee, thank you so much for taking the time to join us.
4: Thank you for having me.

0: The midterms are fast approaching, and make no mistake, if either chamber of Congress flips, it's a big deal for our economy. 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
12: 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HIV isn't over. There are more than 1.3 million new infections globally every year. More than 150,000 people are living with HIV in the United States, and they don't know it. But while others are cutting back, we are stepping up. When the world looked away, we didn't, and we never will.
14: New York Attorney General Tisha James inherits an investigation that effectively hasn't even started. Tompkins County District Attorney Matthew Van Hooten said he based his decision to decline to bring charges based off a six-page statement written by Jane Doe about the alleged incident at a Cornell fraternity. He never interviewed Jane Doe or spoke to any of the men allegedly involved in the incident. James's appointment as special prosecutor comes as the school also agrees to conduct a third-party review of its response to the incident. Peter Haralambos, ABC News.
15: Now, a look at what's happening from the Fox News Rundown.
16: Good morning. It's Monday, October 5th, 2026. I'm Ted Lindner. This is the Fox News Rundown. The search for a medevac flight that disappeared while en route to Boston from Bermuda has been suspended. Fox's Marion Rafferty.
17: The Coast Guard is suspending its search for the six people aboard a missing air ambulance plane. Crews have been searching off the Massachusetts coast. An extensive debris field was found near Nantucket. The pilot reported electrical problems and declared an emergency early Saturday morning before the FAA lost contact. The plane was flying from Bermuda to Boston.
16: The Supreme Court kicks off a new term this week with the high court set to hear cases covering gun rights, climate liability, and voting restrictions. Fox's Kristen Goodwin with a preview.
18: Cases on the Supreme Court's docket for the new term include a Second Amendment challenge to state bans on AR-15-style rifles, a case centering on whether states can require proof of citizenship when individuals register to vote using state forms under the National Voter Registration Act, and a case about whether cities and counties can sue oil companies for the impacts of climate change. The court will also decide the legality of the Trump administration's policy of detaining non-citizens apprehended within the U.S. without a bond hearing. The high court's new term runs through next June.
16: And I'm Ted Lindner. This is the Fox News Rundown.
15: This is the Fox News Rundown.

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12: One of the forgotten players in the Watergate scandal that brought down the Nixon administration was Democrat Speaker of the House Carl Albert of Oklahoma. Standing only 5'4", he was known as the Little Giant from Little Dixie. In 1992, Albert recalled meeting future presidents Nixon and Kennedy on his first day of Congress.
13: Nixon walked across from the Republican side of the aisle and shook hands with me and asked me if he had a college contest similar to the high school, and I won that one. And he asked me if I was the one who won that contest. I said, yes. He said, well, he tried out for it later on, but he didn't get that far. John Kennedy came over to me and introduced himself, and he said, are you the Oklahoma boy that was a Rhodes Scholar? I said, yes. He said, well, I met several Rhodes Scholars. So I met them both the first day.
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1: I'm Liz Claman, and this is the Fox Business Report.
2: The major averages ending higher on Friday. However, the Dow and S&P 500 were down for the week, while the NASDAQ notched weekly gains. On Friday, a soft jobs report fueled bets that the Fed will hold interest rates steady when they meet later this month. Job growth slowing last month, with employers adding 29,000 jobs, which was far short of expectations. Kenny Polcari of Slatestone Wealth thinks that recent economic and labor market data bodes well for markets.
3: I think it does have legs, and we're going to get more economic data. We're going to get CPI and PPI in a week and a half or so. That'll give us some information. We saw what the PCE was. It wasn't stronger. And so I think it's all very positive.
2: This week, many Fed officials will be speaking, while the minutes from the central bank's September meeting will be released on Wednesday. That's your Fox Business Report. I'm Hillary Barsky, invested in you.

0: This is the Fox News Rundown.
1: A federal fraud crackdown is sweeping the country, led by Vice President J.D. Vance.
2: If you came to this country to abuse the generosity of the American people, we will find you, we will arrest you, and we will put you in prison.
1: Folding that message into a midterm rally in Florida after months of targeting fraud and taxpayer-funded services, including Medicare. But federal prosecutors are casting a wider net.
3: We want people to know that you are on our radar, and that is not that nothing is too small for us to charge you federally.
1: Bill Asaley, first assistant U.S. attorney for the Central District of California, where several suspects are accused of racking up thousands of dollars in credit card debt using stolen Social Security numbers, including a man also accused of re-entering the U.S. illegally after being deported in 1999.
3: He used a stolen Social Security number to build a new identity for himself, to incur debt, go on shopping sprees.
1: Caught after trying to use bankruptcy court to erase the debts. But last year, Americans reported losing nearly $21 billion to a different form of fraud, cybercrime. A record amount in FBI figures, up 26% from the year before. Schemes including investment fraud, tech support scams, and other crimes enabled by the internet that are getting more and more personal.
4: It's massive. It's tens of billions of dollars. This is just what's being reported.
1: E.J. Antoni is chief economist at the Heritage Foundation and a senior fellow at Unleash Prosperity.
4: We know through a lot of different data sources that the problem is actually much bigger than what's being reported. And what's, I think, particularly sad is how many times it's targeting seniors. Folks over 60 account for not quite half of all of this internet crime, these specific types of scams. They're in for almost $40,000 a piece when these seniors do get scammed. So again, this is a massive problem, and it's clear that I think not enough is being done about it.
1: And let's break down exactly what we're talking about here, because this isn't just hackers stealing identities. This is people willingly giving away their money. How are the fraudsters tricking them?
4: This is not a matter of hackers steal your password. This is not a matter of hackers breach a company's firewall or a business did not have sufficient IT security. None of that. This is people who are convincing Americans to willingly hand over cash. And they do it not always, but very frequently by impersonating someone else. They might pretend to be a loved one, for example. And AI has really pushed these schemes into overdrive. Because now somebody overseas, which is predominantly where these bad actors are, they can impersonate a loved one by scouring the internet for all of that person's social media posts. And now they can find out what your loved one looks like. They can use AI to replicate photos. They can use AI even to replicate the voice of somebody if there's enough online material of somebody speaking or singing, whatever the case may be. So it is very, very scary, again, how easy it is to trick these individuals, unsuspecting Americans into willingly handing over money.
1: And how are they reaching the victims? I know you say older Americans can oftentimes be more vulnerable, but this really can happen to anyone. How are they actually reaching people?
4: A lot of it, unfortunately, is coming through social media. Again, not exclusively. Some of it's old-fashioned email, but much of this is going through social media platforms, sadly. And unfortunately, we're not doing enough to stop it there. We're waiting until it gets all the way to the bank transaction and then trying to hold a bank accountable when, again, there is no breach of somebody's bank account. This is a matter of a bad actor, again, typically overseas, through a lot of contact over time, establishing some kind of fake connection with an individual and then convincing them to hand over money.
1: How can you check to see if something is real? What are some of the ways we can protect ourselves when we're using these online platforms?
4: Well, I think you have to be very careful, especially about how much you're putting online. And this is where it's not just a matter of you protecting yourself, but your loved ones also indirectly protecting you. I think we put way too much information about ourselves out there, and it makes it therefore way too easy to impersonate to be impersonated, rather. But the other thing is that, you know, I think everybody needs to be much more careful. If somebody you think has reached out to you and asked for money, you should immediately reach out to them and do it on something that you think is much more likely to be secure.
1: Right. Maybe if you don't have their number, you know, get in contact with a relative or someone else who would. When you talk about needing to sort of focus on the source, you wrote about this in a Fox News opinion piece as well, shifting focus to the source of these scams. The FBI did crack down on a scam compound working with the UK in one instance. How did that happen? And are there more investigations like that already happening, an international effort?
4: Yeah, this was actually the largest forfeiture in Justice Department history, what you're mentioning, securing hundreds of thousands, well, over 100,000 Bitcoin, for example. And what I think this is a great example of is focusing on the source of the problem and not trying to stop it after a scam has been going on for months, right? Going to the source, which is primarily these bad overseas actors. And some of these compounds, they're primarily in Southeast Asia, and it really is astonishing how sophisticated they have become and what a large scale some of these operations are in places like Laos or Cambodia or India. And what ends up happening is very frequently the people who are operating them are actually there themselves against their will. In other words, there's a lot of human trafficking that goes on, and these people are put up to trying to perpetuate these scams on the American people. So I mean, the level of depravity and different assaults on human rights here is really, really astonishing at how many levels, how deep it goes.
1: Yeah, it's layers of crime on one on top of another. And it sounds like, you know, with these compounds, you're not talking about one person in a room. It sounds like it's being run like a business.
4: Oh, absolutely. It is literally being run like a business. That's exactly right. And this is not simply just one guy doing robocalls like in the old days, or one guy sending out a bunch of random emails about, a prince in Sudan who's looking to give away his money, right? Things of that nature. No, these are much more sophisticated operations where you have AI scouring the internet, trying to rebuild in the image of somebody. And using that, again, they're impersonating individuals very frequently, and then by those different efforts, they're manipulating people to willingly hand over money.
1: Why sound the alarm about this now? Do you just feel as though, you know, there's things that we should be doing in terms of investigating these that are not happening, and you're hoping to raise awareness about it?
4: I think there's a lot more that can be done to protect Americans here, especially from the social media companies, right? These different tech firms, they have a civic responsibility, frankly, to help protect the American people that are the ones using their platforms and that are the ones paying those tech companies' bills. You know, they should be working more with different government organizations, whether that's in the Justice Department, the State Department, you have Treasury, you have FTC, you have FCC. There's a lot more that these private organizations can do to partner with the public. By the public, I mean those different government entities. And with those public-private partnerships, they can help stop the crime at its source because they can help identify where the crime is coming from in the first place. The idea that we can just lay this all at the feet of the banks and say, don't allow these payments anymore, which is what government has been doing for a while, trying to blame the banks. I mean, the banks are already, frankly, aggravating a lot of people like myself, who, if we just want to send money to the babysitter or the dog walker with one of those online platforms, you get asked 3, 4, 5 times, are you sure this is real? Is this a scam? Be careful. Yes, I'm sure it is. But if that's all we're going to do, then you're not actually going to solve the problem, right? You need to go to the source.
1: Right, because the ringleaders of these kind of crime compounds, the scam compounds, are not going to be deterred by, you know, the bank trying to stop a payment. Like you say, you have to go to the source instead of the payment screen because then it's too late. But whenever you get a, you know, multiple government agencies trying to sort of share information and cross over with public entities, that's when you typically have privacy concerns, right? How, where would the balance be?
4: Well, I think the balance is essentially what is in the best interest of the American people. And it, what I mean by that is you don't have to go so far as to monitor a person's, like every single one of a person's financial transactions, for example, right? But I think it's perfectly reasonable, especially when we're talking about overseas actors, for these social media companies to be monitoring their own, the activity on their own platforms. I think that is eminently reasonable. And for them to share suspicious information. You know, look, you have no right to privacy in public, right? And that includes on the pub, on, you know, in the public square or a platform that the Supreme Court has said is the equivalent of the public square. I'm not saying I want the government spying on us and listening to us through our phones, but if you're putting things out on the internet, again, especially foreign actors, then I think that is, you know, that can be supervised, that can be monitored. And companies should be watching for suspicious patterns, which is a lot easier now with AI. We should be watching for those suspicious patterns and alerting the relevant government agencies when something suspicious is found. Because again, this is about protecting Americans here.
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4: Thank you.

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14: News. I'm Deborah Valentine. Two people killed, 35 hurt after a shooting in Vienna, Georgia, during a block party. Georgia's Bureau of Investigation Director Chris Hosey.
15: The Georgia Bureau of Investigation has activated six different investigative work units from across our state and in this region, which includes numerous personnel to assist with this investigation.
14: No arrests are reported and a motive is unknown. President Trump continues campaigning today for Republicans ahead of the midterm elections. Details from Fox's Gurnell Scott.
16: President Trump plans to be in Grand Island, Nebraska today to campaign for Senator Pete Ricketts and other Republicans on the ballot next month.
14: Senator Ricketts faces his main challenge from independent former labor leader Dan Osborne. The White House says the president will campaign in at least 17 states ahead of the midterm elections. 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
1: Baseball playoffs, game two, National League Division Series. Brewers, bases loaded in the bottom of the ninth, down one against Mason Miller. Jackson Churio comes through with a two-run walk-off single. 4-3, the final. The Brewers are now one win from advancing. Scores of note from week four of the NFL. Giants beat the Cardinals 36-24. Rams over the Eagles 24-20. Cowboys a late score to beat Houston 34-30. Bears over the Jets 23-12. Ravens one score better than the Titans 24-18. That's sports on the Fox News Rundown. Jay Berman, Fox News.
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3: I say this with sadness and a tear in my eye because I love Mike Tomlin. Heck, my wife used to think Mike Tomlin was hot, but not anymore. Mike Tomlin now kind of looks like a grown-up Urkel because Mike Tomlin admitted that for the last decade, a decade that coincides with the Steelers not winning a single playoff game, lines up perfectly with the fact that when he wasn't coaching the Pittsburgh Steelers, he was alone in a room building his own Minecraft city. Let that sink in. Mike Tomlin, a 50-plus-year-old adult male, would sit in a room by himself and build a fantasy city on Minecraft. This is what geeky 10-year-olds do. For OutKick's The Craig Carton Show, I'm Craig Carton, and this is the Fox News Rundown.
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7: Wearing a pink headband and talking in a sing-songy voice, Miss Rachel's Songs for Littles is a phenomenon among toddlers. She's the new Mr. Rogers, according to some, a safe place to park your children while you do dishes or laundry. The reality is Rachel Griffin Accurso, who plays the character of Miss Rachel, should not be trusted with your kids. She's become a prominent anti-Israel activist, but that's just one part of her overall political messaging. If you're letting your child watch Miss Rachel because her anti-Israel comments don't bother you, it's important to understand that those comments are part of a larger grouping of far-left opinions. Accurso describes herself as a devout Christian, but often uses it as cover to promote her far-left opinions. While she falsely describes what is happening in Gaza as a, quote, genocide, and pushes what critics say are debunked stories such as mass starvation in Gaza, she also opposes ICE, supports reparations for the descendants of slaves, and opposes the very existence of billionaires. She foments racial strife, as when she said of the investigation into the death of a black teenager, Nolan Wells, who died after a boat trip near Mississippi's Horn Island, that, quote, we know the investigation and everything that followed would have been different if Nolan Wells were white and his friends were black. Nolan and his family deserve justice, end quote. There is no evidence that the police racialized the investigation whatsoever. A few days ago, Bill Ackman, the hedge fund manager who founded Pershing Square Capital Management, posted on X wondering why a Palestinian flag was present at a protest against artificial intelligence outside of Google's offices. The answer, of course, is that there is a leftist omnicause, and the Palestinian flag has long been one symbol of it. The top issues change. It could be climate change or opposing ICE. It might be forcing the normalization of transgenderism on children. Or it could be the vague cause of the Palestinians, as has been the case over the last several years. But the real truth is that all of these causes always point to one thing, the demonizing of America, and the fight to destroy it. The cause is never the cause. The cause is always revolution. It's true that Ms. Rachel generally doesn't make her actual program, Songs for Littles, overtly political, yet. But that doesn't mean she hasn't already inched toward it. She has introduced a non-binary character on her show, shown a Palestinian child with blown off legs, and featured a Palestinian so-called journalist, Motaz Azeza, who has admitted to filming Palestinian crowds beating Israeli hostages after the October 7th attacks and to purposely withholding the footage. She also invited trans influencer Dylan Mulvaney, best known for caricaturing women, to appear on her program. Her comments on Gaza have sometimes slid from merely pro-Palestinian to plainly anti-Semitic. She apologized after an outcry that she had liked a comment on her page that read, "Free America from the Jews." She had also entertained the possibility that Jews were leaving anti-Semitic comments themselves. It's very hard to unbrainwash children who have been ideologically captured by outside forces. When writing our book, Stolen Youth, my co-author Bethany Mandel and I heard from so many parents who wish they had gotten involved when they saw their kids being led astray. Last March, Ms. Rachel said, "I am political," when she described her opposition to ICE enforcing immigration laws and deporting people who are in the country illegally. Parents should believe her and remove her from their child's orbit. This is Carol Markowitz, columnist for the New York Post and Fox News Opinion.
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10: And a good morning to you. Welcome into Monday morning, October the 5th. Hope you had a good weekend. Weather for today, it's going to be a mix of sunny clouds. We get an afternoon high at about 78. Later tonight, we should be clear. Overnight low at 47. Sunny tomorrow, the high at 71. Wednesday is going to be sunny with a high of 80. Starting out fair, 57, and some patchy fog. WFIR, Roanoke. 6 o'clock, top stories, ABC News.
11: From ABC News, I'm Chuck Sievertson. Alarmed American commanders make a decision. American bombers moving out of an airbase in southern England, used for flying missions against Iran. The New York Times reports a sense of urgency spiked amid new threats of an Iran-backed plot against the base. On Iran, ABC's Allison Kosick.
8: President Trump this weekend said he's in the process of deciding whether to resume bombing Iran, with peace talks apparently stalled and more sailors and Marines on their way to the Middle East.
11: Trump heads to usually reliably Republican-red Nebraska today, Texas Wednesday, to try to boost Republican candidates ahead of November's midterm elections. Some Republicans are in unusually tight races or are running behind. In Vienna, Georgia, a manhunt after yesterday's mass shooting at an annual homecoming block party. Two dead, dozens injured, says Police Chief Craig Peavy.
12: I had 22, I'm shorthanded, we're a smaller agency, but I had 22 dedicated law enforcement officers that came out for homecoming to help our locals have a good time and do it in a safe manner.
11: Health officials in Russia insisting

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2: Filing a legal action to block warrants that led to searches of his homes, Britain's former Prince Andrew, a judicial spokesperson, says there's a hearing scheduled for Thursday. Andrew was arrested in February on suspicion of misconduct in public office following allegations that he shared sensitive information with Jeffrey Epstein during his time as the UK's trade diplomat. Headed to a runoff in Brazil's presidential election on the 25th, incumbent Lula and challenger Bolsonaro, son of the man Lula beat 4 years ago. Federal Reserve could move the markets this week, says ABC's Dave Packer.
3: The Fed releasing minutes from its September meeting Wednesday. Investors will be looking for signs of whether policymakers are considering another rate hike or might hold off as the job market cools. Now, earlier in the week, a report on the services sector could offer a fresh reading on business activity, employment, and inflation pressures.
2: If skies are clear tomorrow, look up, says ABC's Wayne Cabot.
4: You got to be up around 4 o'clock in the morning to see it. Jupiter being eclipsed by the moon, visible across the eastern U.S. and much of the central U.S. and adjacent southern Canada. Astronomer Joe Rayo tells ABC News it should be spectacular and particularly beautiful, the illusion of a sparkling diamond at the edge of the moon, the third such occurrence since 1889.
2: Astronomers say there is a great view of Saturn all this month, rising in the east after sunset and then setting in the west before dawn. Chuck Sievertson, ABC News.
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8: Good morning. It's 6:05 at WFIR. Morning traffic right now is good. We're at 57 degrees.
9: Quiet and calm conditions linger this week with temperatures once again on the rise.
8: Top local story, former mayor of Roanoke accusing members of city council of working to bring a casino to Hotel Roanoke. More now with WFIR's Clark Palmer.
10: Candidates vying for 3 seats on Roanoke City Council next month took part in a community forum last week at the Melrose Library branch. Discussion touched on several topics, including the presence of flock safety cameras and economic development in the city. But during the event, former Roanoke City Mayor David Bowers accused current members of council of using the $14 million sale of Hotel Roanoke to bring a casino to the venue.
11: Our city council has entered into non-disclosure agreements regarding the casino, and I'm concerned that they're now wanting to dissolve the Hotel Roanoke Commission and sell the hotel to a casino hotel. And if I'm wrong, then somebody should stand up and say, David Bowers is wrong. Then I will admit that I'm wrong.
10: That sound courtesy of the Roanoke Rambler. Current councilmember Nick Hagan did step up from the crowd and say that Bowers' accusation was wrong.
12: Tech owns the hotel. We own the conference center. It is a lot easier to sell both together, just because that's the way that, you know, anybody who's ever bought property knows you don't buy something with a lien on it. So that's kind of what's occurring. There's no indication that we're trying to sell it for a casino hotel.
10: Legislation passed by the General Assembly back in 1990 requires dissolution once the commission's purpose, managing the Hotel Roanoke Conference Center, no longer exists. Clark Palmer, WFIR News.
8: All right, coming up this morning, data center coverage, including Project Hercules and Joey Self.
13: A dime, Ian Price, still ahead. Virginia Tech officials emphasize.

0: Size that a rise in stalking and dating violence reports reflects increased student awareness rather than an overall surge in campus crime.
1: We're starting this Monday morning off with some cloudier skies and temperatures comfortable in the 60s. Despite a cloudy start, more sunshine will build into the region by this afternoon, and high temperatures will be reaching the mid to upper 70s. Beautiful weather returns this week with plenty of sunshine and low levels of humidity. Overnight lows will turn cool again with the low 40s returning to the region. From WBBJ 7, I'm meteorologist Caroline Matheny on WFIR.
2: Might run into a little bit of fog in some areas this morning, otherwise fair. 57 more news at Ian Price.
0: Joey, developers for a $3 billion data center in Appomattox County are preparing to break ground by the end of the year as neighboring Central Virginia localities move to eliminate by-right technology development. Known as Project Hercules, the six-building Avio Digital Partners campus will receive initial power in 2027 under an Appomattox Town utility agreement, while Amherst and Campbell counties have amended local zoning laws to require special exception permits and public hearings, joining the Roanoke Valley and tightening oversight on technology infrastructure. Speaking of, Roanoke Mayor Joe Cobb is defending City Council's decision to support due diligence on a proposed $11 billion data center at Woodhaven Technology Park, despite growing public pushback. Addressing transparency concerns surrounding non-disclosure agreements with developer Clearview Dynamics, Cobb emphasized that the city, which owns 44% of the technology park, needs the potential municipal tax revenue to support public schools and fund overdue facility modernizations. There was big news last week from the redevelopment happenings at the corner of Electric Road and 419 and Starkey Road in southwest Roanoke County, where tenants for the first of three buildings at Tanglewood Crossing were announced, including several fast casual restaurant franchises new to the Roanoke Valley. More from WFIR's G. Morano.
3: Roanoke County's reimagined 419 plan has been rolling out with outparcel development at Tanglewood Mall, road improvements in front of the mall, and now Tanglewood Crossing. Developer Alexander Boone.
4: One of our goals is to show people that you can redevelop properties in the Roanoke Valley and be successful. It's important that we continue to do it. We've got to show people from other markets, from other businesses who are looking potentially to relocate here, that we are up to date with our development.
3: Boone says A. Boone Real Estate and partner Boxley work with VDOT on plans to move traffic in and out of the Tanglewood Crossing at an intersection that sees about 40,000 vehicles a day pass by.
4: You know, we worked very closely with VDOT because they'd already approved their redesign of that intersection that was scheduled to start next year anyway. And to VDOT's credit, they worked very closely with us to rework their plan to reflect our buildings and our traffic.
3: Two more new buildings are planned for Tanglewood Crossing that will include almost 100 residential units and more than 10,000 square feet of retail and restaurant space. Among the first tenants are Biscuit Belly, Dave's Hot Chicken, and Bubba Coo's Burritos, which Boone describes as a more upscale Chipotle. That first building is scheduled to open in March 2027. Gene Morano, WFIR News.
0: Federal regulators are being asked to stop ads by President Trump and the White House that were allegedly paid for with public money to promote partisan causes. A watchdog group says the ads are designed to boost the image and character of Donald Trump as part of the Republicans' campaign for November's midterm elections. Northern Virginia Congressman Suhas Subramanian tells CNN he isn't surprised the president is being accused of breaking campaign finance laws.
5: This isn't a surprise that the president is breaking campaign finance laws. This is the guy who paid off a woman hush money with campaign funds, right? So he's used to breaking campaign laws. What I will say is I've talked to a lot of people. A lot of people saw that. I saw that over and over again during Football Sunday. And people are reminded of the fact that this November is all about the president. And this election is all about the president. And he's made it about himself, and that's a good thing if you're a Democrat.
0: The White House has argued the ads are public service announcements. Elizabeth Faust has been announced as the first women's flag football coach at Roanoke College, which is said to launch as a varsity sport in 2028. Faust has worked with the NFL flag program from 2012 to 2019, assisting youth flag leagues across the country, and most recently served as Associate Director of Donor Experience for the Virginia Athletics Foundation at UVA. Women's flag football is an NCAA emerging sport and could host its inaugural championship by 2028. Sport's also set to make its Olympic debut at the 2028 Summer Games in LA. Live in the WFIR News Center, I'm Ian Price.

0: All right, good morning, 6:12 on the way. More after Governor Spanberger unveiled that comprehensive 200-page state energy plan. Got a complete recap of sports on the way, and one note from the NFL early yesterday morning. The Commanders lost their game, and they lost yet another quarterback. All that and more on the way. It's WFIR. Depend on it.
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0: Patchy fog around in spots this morning. Otherwise, not a bad day ahead. Mix of sun and clouds. High at 78. Right now it's 57. Back over to Ian Price.
7: Joey, Governor Abigail Spanberger unveiled a comprehensive 200-page state energy plan outlining multiple pathways for Virginia to reach net zero carbon emissions by 2050. Amid surging electricity demands. That was released late last week. The strategy calls for utility-scale solar expansion, grid storage, and requiring data centers to offset their own power infrastructure cost to prevent residential rate spikes across the Commonwealth.
8: Our job now is to make sure that Virginia is prepared to be nimble, responsive, and importantly, innovative, because we need to deliver an affordable, reliable, clean energy future across our Commonwealth.
7: Republicans like House of Delegates Minority Leader Terry Kilgore say in response, meeting Virginia's future power needs will be more than $100 billion cheaper if the state's Clean Economy Act is repealed and the Commonwealth withdraws from a second time from REGI, the Regional Greenhouse Gas Initiative, with surrounding states. A Virginia Tech graduate student's research project has provided some evidence on bedbugs. WFIR's Emma Thomas has more.
9: A project designed to help build up a graduate student's molecular research skills has become the first evidence of a mutation in North American bedbugs that could confer resistance to an insecticide typically used to treat fleas and ticks on pets. Warren Booth, an associate professor of urban entomology at Virginia Tech, says he designed the exercise for his student, Camille Block, as a sort of fishing expedition, knowing that a similar mutation existed in other insect species.
10: Whether the result was we find a mutation or not, it was positive because, one, if we didn't find the mutation, we know that bed bugs are highly resistant to lots of different insecticides, but here is one that they might not be. And if she finds a mutation, then that's really interesting because you're finding a mutation in a species which is not directly treated by that insecticide.
9: Booth says this discovery is just the next in a line of research that highlights bedbugs' incredible ability to evolve to be resistant to toxins just a few generations after first exposure.
10: It means that bedbugs are really becoming these superbugs. So we're kind of building up these resistance mechanisms that makes it very, very difficult, therefore, to treat something like a bed bug population if you get them in your home.
9: To avoid bringing home a bed bug infestation in the first place, Booth encourages travelers to avoid putting their clothes in hotel drawers or closets and to place their suitcases on elevated and hard surfaces. Emma Thomas, WFIR News.
7: Hunters in Lynchburg have wrapped up the early phase of the city's urban archery season as Central Virginia municipalities model culling initiatives off established programs in the city of Roanoke, run through the Virginia Department of Wildlife Resources. The permitted bow hunting season allows registered archers extended access to private municipal land to reduce suburban deer density.

0: prevent neighborhood landscape damage, and cut down on deer vehicle collisions. You're never more than 10 minutes from local news. Mornings here on WFIR. I'm Ian Price.
1: All right, 6:17. Time now for sports. Let's begin with high school football winners Friday, including BH, Northside, Rollo Catholic, Christiansburg, Floyd, Eastern Montgomery, and Craig County. College football Friday, Pitt beat Virginia Tech 35-33. Saturday, Florida State over UVA 38-7. Liberty by Delaware 30-14. After the game, Flames head coach Jamie Chadwell.
2: On a short week coming up, you know, there's a lot of things we can correct, but, you know, it's great correct them after a win.
1: Audio courtesy of the Liberty Flames, JMU all over Marshall was 45-17. After that one, it was JMU head coach Billy Napier.
3: Very appreciative of the support and the showing, but it took us a little bit to get going. This group settled in. Put together a really impressive first half. I mean, it's 38-14 at half.
1: Audio from JMU. It was Ferrum over Barton, 21-0. Mercer by VMI, 54-3. At Rollo College beat Guilford, 52-24. The Maroons, 4-0. NFL Sunday, the Colts beat Washington, 32-13. Backup quarterback Marcus Mariota goes down with an apparent knee injury, possible MCL. We'll have more on that here in just a bit. Carolina beat Detroit 32-26. Monday Night Football, Atlanta at the Saints. Baseball playoffs, Milwaukee in dramatic fashion beat the Padres 4-3, taking a 2-0 series lead. Atlanta edge the Dodgers 3-2. They tie the series at 1. Tonight, the White Sox at Cleveland, Yankees at Tampa Bay. NBA preseason tomorrow, we have Brooklyn at Charlotte, Thursday, Washington at New York. WNBA playoff winners Sunday, Atlanta and Golden State. Hockey, the Dogs announcing Friday that assistant coach Nick DeVito has been promoted to associate head coach. The team opens training camp today. Regular season opens October 16th against Fayetteville at Berglund Center. NHL tomorrow, Carolina's at Montreal. Midweek, we have Pittsburgh at Washington. NASCAR Chase Briscoe on the playoff race at Las Vegas. 5 races remain in the chase. It'll be Charlotte. Coming up next Sunday, you're up to date with sports. WFIR.
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1: Already no traffic issues as we get underway this morning. Patchy fog, otherwise fair. We're at 57 degrees.
5: Quiet and sunny conditions this week. I'm First Alert meteorologist Caroline Matheny.
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6: During a Roanoke City Council candidate forum last week, former Roanoke City Mayor David Bauer suggested sale of Hotel Roanoke is part of a plan to bring in the casino. I'm WFIR's Clark Palmer.
7: New national fast casual franchises that have bypassed the Roanoke Valley before, and future plans to add almost 100 residential units, along with more retail and restaurant space, the Tanglewood Crossing development in southwest Roanoke County is taking shape. I'm WFIR's Gene Marano.
8: Virginia Tech has published a paper illustrating the first evidence of a mutation on a gene in bed bugs that suggests resistance to an even wider variety of insecticides than previously known. I'm WFIR's Emma Thomas.
1: And Bonita County is mourning the loss of Assistant Fire Chief Alan Wright of Eagle Rock Volunteer Fire Department. Chief Wright passed away over the weekend from lingering complications related to critical line of duty injuries he sustained during a swift water rescue in June 2016. Time now for the Money Monitor business headlines. This morning, group of 7 industrial nations say they've agreed to release 100 million barrels of oil and fuel products, starting with substantial amounts of diesel after the fuel recently hit record high prices in the U.S. According to the Labor Department, U.S. employers added a disappointing 29,000 jobs, and the unemployment rate ticked up last month. Unemployment rate rose to a still low 4.2% from 4.1% in August. According to AAA, regular gas for our region, starting out the week this morning, down 2 cents from yesterday. We're at $4.13 a gallon.
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13: I'm Liz Klayman, and this is the Fox Business Report.
14: The major averages ending higher on Friday. However, the Dow and S&P 500 were down for the week, while the NASDAQ notched weekly gains. On Friday, a soft jobs report fueled bets that the Fed will hold interest rates steady when they meet later this month. Job growth slowing last month, with employers adding 29,000 jobs, which was far short of expectations. Kenny Polcari of Slatestone Wealth thinks that recent economic and labor market data bodes well for markets.
15: I think it does have legs. We're going to get more economic data. We're going to get CPI and PPI in a week and a half or so. That'll give us some information. We saw what the PCE was. It wasn't stronger. And so I think it's all very positive.
14: This week, many Fed officials will be speaking, while the minutes from the central bank's September meeting will be released on Wednesday. That's your Fox Business Report. I'm Hillary Barsky, invested in you.
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5: We're starting off your Monday morning with some cloudy conditions for the first part of the day. Temperatures start off in the 60s, but more sunshine building into the afternoon will allow our highs to reach the mid to upper 70s. A quiet weather pattern moves in this week as a high pressure system moves over our hometowns. This will keep our skies clear and temperatures comfortable. We'll cool back down into the 60s on Tuesday, but then afternoon high temperatures begin to climb as we head later in the week. These clear skies will allow our overnight low temperatures to get chilly once again, returning to the mid to low 40s. Some areas may even dip into the 30s overnight on Tuesday. Rain chances remain slim, but we start to see some precipitation returning heading into the weekend. From WDBJ 7, I'm First Alert Meteorologist Caroline Matheny on WFIR.
18: All righty, patchy fog in spots, otherwise a few clouds, otherwise fair. We are at 57 degrees this morning. Amazon investing more than $1 billion over the next 5 years into communities where it operates data centers for education, job training, water preservation projects, and other local priorities as it reacts to a growing backlash from politicians and consumers to the tech industry's rollout of its massive centers. According to a blog post on Friday, Amazon has already spent more than $1 billion in communities with a large data center presence over the past 3 years. Well, it's been 15 years since Apple founder and all-around avatar for stylish tech Steve Jobs died, following complications from cancer.
19: The story is that Steve Jobs thought the name Apple was fun and not intimidating, and that was necessary to sell personal computers to people in the 1980s at a time when people found them to be scary, difficult, and utilitarian. Jobs insisted technology needed to be approachable and usable and even become something one showed off if they owned. After being ousted, his return to Apple came at a time when the world began embracing the internet and mobile devices, streamable media, and a desire to use tech to better their lives away from work or school. Eben Brown, Fox News.
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2: When is the last time you sat down and read a book just for the fun of it? Well, according to researchers at University College London, leisure reading has been on the decline here in the United States for the last 20 years. But a quiet movement is pushing back. Silent book clubs and reading parties, where people gather just to sit together and read. Now, the payoff goes far beyond a good story. Research shows that reading once a week or more is linked to a lower risk of cognitive decline as we age. It also eases anxiety and stress, improves sleep, even builds empathy. One study tied more reading to a longer life. So, how do you start? Take a tip from the kids. Follow your curiosity, read whatever grabs your attention, and don't set a quota. The joy is the whole point. Try trading 10 minutes of doom scrolling for 10 minutes of a book. I'm Dr. Sanjay Gupta, helping you live a better life.
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26: Senator Bernie Sanders is in California to champion progressive candidates ahead of the November elections and the state's Proposition 40, a midterm ballot measure proposing a temporary 5% tax on the assets of individuals with a net worth of at least $1 billion, with most of the funds intended for health care. California Governor Gavin Newsom and gubernatorial candidates Democrat Javier Becerra and Republican Steve Hilton have all spoken out against the measure, sharing concerns about the impact on the state's economy if a slew of billionaires leave the state. Sanders has argued polling suggests that the American people want us to stand up to the oligarchs and the very wealthy to start paying their fair share. The senator's stops in the Golden State include a Ballots Over Billionaires rally that was held in San Francisco on Saturday, an event at a Bakersfield High School on Sunday, and one Monday night in Los Angeles. Kristen Goodwin, Fox News.
18: Good morning. It's 6:30 at WFIR. 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
6: Clark Palmer, a former mayor of Roanoke, is accusing members of city council of working to bring a casino to Hotel Roanoke.
27: I'm Gene Randall. Big news last week from redevelopment happening at the corner of Electric Road 419 and Starkey Road in southwest Roanoke County, where tenants for the first of three new buildings at Tanglewood Crossing were revealed.
28: I'm Emma Thomas. Research out of Virginia Tech provides the first evidence of a new insecticide resistance in bedbugs.
18: All right, weather for today. We have a mix of sunny clouds. Afternoon high 78. Tonight is clear, 47. Nice day tomorrow, sunny and 71, and sunny on Wednesday with a high of 80 overall. The week will remain dry as of right now. It's 57. We do have fair skies, 6:30. Let's get an update this morning from ABC News.
29: ABC News, I'm Chuck Sievertson. American bombers leaving a base in Great Britain that was the apparent target of a potential terror attack. Cops in southern Georgia looking for the shooters who opened fire at a homecoming block party. Two people are dead, nearly three dozen more are hurt. There are now worries about threats being made in the wake of the accusations of rape at a Cornell University frat house in 2024. ABC's Sophie Flay.
30: The lawyer for the woman at the center of the Cornell University fraternity rape investigation says his client is receiving threats demanding she drop her civil lawsuit against the school. He says at least three other women wrongly identified as his client have also been threatened.
29: Health officials in Russia say things are under control after a lab worker died from pneumonic plague. First of this year's Nobel Prizes announced, the Nobel Prize for Medicine going to three scientists who worked on methods that allow researchers a better understanding of how the brain works. This is ABC News.
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18: And a good morning to you on the Roanoke Valley's Morning News, 6:31. We're at 57 degrees.
5: We'll see plenty of sunshine.

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1: Top local story, former Roanoke mayor recently clashed with a current member of city council over reports a casino may be in store for Hotel Roanoke. We get details, WFIR's Clark Palmer.
2: As we previously told you here on WFIR, the city of Roanoke and Virginia Tech last month finalized the $14 million sale of the Hotel Roanoke Conference Center to the Virginia Tech Foundation, which is looking to sell off the entire property. During a Roanoke City Council candidate forum last week, former Roanoke City Mayor David Bowers suggested dissolution of the hotel commission and the sale of the hotel is part of a plan to bring a casino to Hotel Roanoke.
3: I don't mind having a company run the hotel, Hilton or whatever the company is now running it, Marriott or whatever. But I'm opposed to the dissolution of the hotel commission, and I'm opposed to the sale of the Hotel Roanoke. Virginia Tech might have their way, but that's what are we going to do next? Sell the Star?
2: That sound is courtesy of the Roanoke Rambler. Current city council member Nick Hagan, who is a spectator at the event, quickly stepped up and pushed back on Bowers' comments, prompting this exchange between the two.
4: Yeah, Dave, no, that's not being sold for a casino hotel. Like, there is no indication that that is the case.
5: Why are they dissolving the commission?
4: Virginia Tech wanted to sell.
2: Proceeds from the sale will go to the city of Roanoke to be used for any general purpose. Clark Palmer, WFIR News.
1: Coming up, construction on a multi-$100 million land-based fish farm has been placed on hold due to international tariffs and soaring fuel costs. Local fire departments urging residents to practice safe device charging habits as National Fire Prevention Week kicks off across the region today. I'm Joey Self.
6: A dime, Ian Price, still ahead. Bedford Town leaders have postponed a public hearing on a controversial proposal to build 102 townhomes.
0: We're kicking off Monday morning with cloudy skies and comfortable temperatures in the 60s. While the day will start off cloudy, more sunshine will gradually build across the region by the afternoon, with high temperatures climbing into the mid to upper 70s. Beautiful weather returns this week, bringing plenty of sunshine and low humidity. Overnight temperatures will turn cold once again, with lows dropping back into the low 40s across the region. From WDBJ 7, I'm meteorologist Caroline Matheny on WFIR.
1: Right now it's 57 degrees, traffic rolling smoothly. We have more news now on Ian Price.
6: Joey, new national fast casual franchises that have bypassed the Roanoke Valley before, and future plans to add almost 100 residential units, along with more retail and restaurant spaces. The Tanglewood Crossing development in southwest Roanoke County is taking shape, as WFIR's Gene Morano reports.
7: Last week, developer Alexander Boone, president of A. Boone Real Estate, announced the first five tenants for building number one at Tanglewood Crossing, set to open in March 2027, included their three national restaurant franchises that in the past may not have considered the Roanoke Valley.
8: There were some questions about our population. Do we have enough population close by? Do we have enough income? But we showed them that we have some of the highest incomes in Western Virginia, from the site, 3 miles from the site. We also showed them that we do have population. A 15-minute drive can bring in tens of thousands of people. The tenants that came with us believed in Roanoke County. They believed in the Roanoke Valley.
7: Biscuit Belly, Dave's Hot Chicken, and Bubba Coo's Burritos will be joined by a European Hot Wax Center and Mattress Warehouse, which agreed to sign a 10-year lease. And if real estate is all about location, location, location, the 419 Electric Road, Starkey Road intersection sees about 40,000 vehicles pass by every day, according to VDOT.
8: I think people will see that these tenants are going to be very successful. I mean, I say no pun intended. Roanoke is starved for additional restaurants. The success that Tanglewood Crossing has had when we open in spring, people will see lots of cars there, a lot of people there, and I hope other people do redevelopment as well, because there's so much demand for new retail, new residential, and office.
7: Boone says buildings 2 and 3 at Tanglewood Crossing, still to come, will have close to 100 apartments for rent and almost 10,500 square feet for future retail and restaurant tenants. Almost 3,000 square feet of that space has already been pre-leased. Gene Morano, WFIR News.
6: Construction on a multi-$100 million land-based fish farm along the Russell and Tazewell County line has been placed on hold due to international tariffs and soaring fuel costs. State Delegate Will Moorfield confirmed that Abu Dhabi-based Pure Salmon paused Project Jonah after federal tariffs on Chinese-manufactured piping added tens of millions of dollars in unexpected costs, stalling $13 million in planned municipal water and sewer upgrades alongside an Appalachian Power substation project. Botetourt County is mourning the loss of Assistant Fire Chief Alan Wright of the Eagle Rock Volunteer Fire Department. Chief Wright passed away over the weekend from lingering complications related to critical line-of-duty injuries he sustained during a swift water rescue in June of 2016. Lower student enrollment numbers and state revenue delays forced Roanoke County officials to freeze departmental spending mid-year, but that belt-tightening has yielded a multi-million-dollar budget surplus. Chief Financial Officer Susan Peterson says when official student enrollment, known as Average Daily Membership or ADM, drop below state funding targets, administrators acted early to halt non-essential purchases and leave open jobs unfilled.
9: Because we knew ADM was going to be a concern, we did ask departments to put a freeze in spending. And you can see we ended up with a $2.7 million personnel surplus, a $1.6 million departmental surplus, and we did not need to use any of our emergency contingency.
6: That administrative freeze generated more than $4 million in operational savings, leaving the main operating budget with a net rollover of nearly $5.9 million. Local fire departments are urging residents to practice safe device charging habits as National Fire Prevention Week kicks off across the region today. Running through October 10th, this year's national campaign focuses on lithium-ion battery safety to prevent thermal runaway fires in laptops, cell phones, and electric vehicles, while Roanoke Fire EMS is reminding residents to request free home smoke alarm installations. Live in the WFIR News Center, I'm Ian Price.
1: 6:38 coming up this morning. What's going on in Bedford County? From severe drought conditions to a postponed public hearing on a controversial proposal. And we have the Health Check Sports all around the corner at WFIR. Depend on it.
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14: 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WFIR.
1: Patchy fog in spots this morning. Mix of sunny clouds later today. With a high at 78. Right now it's 57. Back over to Ian Price.
6: Joey, Bedford County is currently experiencing severe drought conditions, according to the U.S. Drought Monitor, but continues to maintain a reliable water supply, according to a county news release. However, Bedford County residents are being asked to follow voluntary conservation guidelines that include limiting non-essential water use, including outdoor fountains, lawn watering, washing vehicles, taking faster showers, and not rinsing plates before loading them in a dishwasher. Bedford town leaders have postponed a public hearing on a controversial proposal to build 102 townhomes. This would be along Jeter Street, following strong neighborhood opposition. Surrounding homeowners urge the Planning Commission to reject rezoning the 9-acre single-family parcel, citing severe stormwater runoff risks, narrow access roads, and an estimated 745 additional vehicle trips per day. Researchers at Virginia Tech have found the first evidence of a superbug's latest mutation. WFIR's Emma Thomas has details.
15: A project designed to help Camille Block, a graduate student at Virginia Tech, build up her molecular research skills, has identified a mutation in North American bedbugs that suggests they've evolved a resistance to an insecticide commonly used to treat fleas and ticks on household pets. Warren Booth, an associate professor of urban entomology at Virginia Tech, says these findings suggest that the bedbugs built their resistance indirectly.
16: Despite not being exposed to this insecticide directly, it's showing that indirect exposure is selected for that mutation to be present in the population. It's either driven the evolution of it or confer a level of resistance to it, and therefore that allows it to persist in the population.
15: He says bedbugs are widely considered a sort of superbug because they're uniquely suited to building resistance to the toxins that we attempt to use against them.
16: Despite not being exposed to this insecticide directly, it's showing that indirect exposure is selected for that mutation to be present in the population. It's either driven the evolution of it or confer a level of resistance to it, and therefore that allows it to persist in the population.
15: He adds that a single bed bug carrying fertilized eggs is capable of creating a population of up to 30,000 bugs. Emma Thomas, WFIR News.
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17: Coming up on 6:43, tis the season for respiratory illness.
18: It's that time of the year again where we begin to see a rise in respiratory illnesses. Viruses tend to spread well in the fall and winter months as the temperatures drop and people stay indoors. The CDC already warning that strep throat infections are beginning to increase as kids are back in school. Meanwhile, common cold viruses are also on the rise. There's no vaccine for these illnesses, so prevention includes staying home when you're sick, washing your hands, and cleaning surfaces. While still currently low nationwide, flu and RSV are also expected to begin increasing in the next few weeks. Last season, CDC numbers show flu infected an estimated 32 million Americans, leading to nearly 400,000 hospitalizations and 25,000 deaths. Flu shots are available now and recommended for everyone over the age of 6 months. RSV is the leading cause of infant hospitalizations, and protection is available for those infants as well as older adults and pregnant women who can get a shot in late pregnancy to protect their newborns. Health officials say getting vaccinated is one of the best things you can do to reduce your risk of severe illness from these viruses, including hospitalization and death. With your Medical Minute, I'm Yuri Benajad.
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21: And we go to sports this morning at 6:45. Let's begin with high school football winners from Friday. They include PH Northside, Roanoke Catholic, Christiansburg, Floyd, Eastern Montgomery, and Craig County. College football Friday, Pitt squeaks by Virginia Tech 35-33. Saturday, Florida State over UVA 38-7. After the game, Cavaliers head coach Tony Elliott.
22: We knew it was going to be a hard-fought battle and missed some opportunities. And when we needed to fully flip the momentum, we couldn't. Miss some tackles, miss some plays on offense, a couple of drop balls. Before you know it, the momentum had fully changed and we couldn't get flipped.
21: 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We had JMU downing Marshall 45-17, Ferrum over Barton 21-0, Mercer by VMI 54-3, and Roanoke College beat Guilford 52-24. The Maroons are 4-0. NFL Sunday, the Colts beat Washington 30-13. Last night, Carolina over Detroit 32-26. Panthers head coach Dave Canales said he knew it was going to take everybody.
23: We needed all three phases, and that's what happened.
21: Audio courtesy of the Carolina Panthers. Monday Night Football, we have the Falcons at the Saints. Baseball playoffs, Milwaukee beat the Padres 4-3, taking a 2-0 series lead. Atlanta edged the Dodgers 3-2, tying the series at 1. Tonight, the White Sox will be at Cleveland, Yankees at Tampa Bay. NBA preseason. Tomorrow, we have Brooklyn at Charlotte. Thursday, Washington at New York. WNBA playoff winners Sunday, Atlanta and Golden State. Hockey, the Rail Yard Dogs announcing Friday that assistant coach Nick DeVito has been promoted to associate head coach. Team opens training camp today. Regular season opens October 16th against Fayetteville at Berglund Center. NHL, tomorrow we have Carolina, Montreal. Wednesday, it's Pittsburgh at Washington. NASCAR Chase Briscoe in the playoff race at Las Vegas. Five races remain in the chase. It'll be Charlotte next weekend. You're up to date with sports. WFIR.
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21: All right, morning commute traffic starting out well. Right now it's 57 degrees.
0: Limited rain chances with plenty of sunshine this week. I'm First Alert meteorologist Caroline Matheny.
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2: Former Roanoke City Mayor and current City Council candidate David Bowers is accusing current city leaders of using the $14 million sale of Hotel Roanoke to bring a casino to the venue. I'm WFIR's Claude Palmer.
7: There was big news last week from the redevelopment happening at the corner of Electric Road 419 and Starkey Road in Southwest Roanoke County, where tenants for the first of three new buildings at Tanglewood Crossing were announced, including several fast casual restaurant franchises new to the Roanoke Valley. I'm WFIR's Gene Marano.
15: A Virginia Tech graduate student's research project has provided the first evidence suggesting that North American bedbugs' resistance to insecticides are expanding. I'm WFIR's Emma Thomas.
21: Elizabeth Faust has been announced as the first women's flag football coach at Roanoke College, which is set to launch as a varsity sport in 2028. Faust worked with the NFL flag program 2012 to 2019, assisting youth flag leagues across the country, and recently served as associate director of donor experience for the Virginia Athletics Foundation at UVA.
3: News. I'm CJ Papa. President Trump travels to Nebraska today, stumping for incumbent Senator Pete Ricketts. The midterms are 29 days away.
4: We've got a lot more work to do, and hopefully Trump can get those voters to turn out and keep a Republican majority in the House and Senate.
3: Kentucky Republican Congressman James Comer on Fox News Live. New AI czar Jake Clayton and his task force begin a 120-day mission to study the risks, rewards, and scope of a government responsibility to regulate rapidly evolving technology of AI.
5: These AI companies are moving fast, and we need to make sure that they're doing it safely, but we also want to not slow them down in a way that lets China win the AI or the SI race.
3: National Economic Council Director Kevin Hassett on Fox, and Spain's Prime Minister Pedro Sanchez calls a snap election for November. 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
6: America.
8: A recent Senate Armed Services Subcommittee hearing examined the proposed Golden Dome missile defense system. Nebraska Republican Senator Deb Fischer on the need for it.
9: Our adversaries are developing and fielding long-range capabilities specifically designed to challenge and evade the limited defenses currently deployed.
8: That premise was echoed by witness David Trachtenberg from the National Institute for Public Policy.
11: The risk of coercive threats from adversaries with a variety of increasingly capable missile systems is growing.
8: Dr. Thomas Carrico, the director of the Missile Defense Project at the Center for Strategic and International Studies, testified the project suffers from a lack of clear messaging with the public.
12: An explanation of what it is and what it's trying to do.
8: The administration estimates Golden Dome will cost $185 billion over the next decade, while the Congressional Budget Office puts that figure at $1.2 trillion. Kidman Uretsky, Fox News.
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0: We're starting off your Monday morning with some cloudy conditions for the first part of the day. Temperatures will begin in the 60s, but increasing sunshine through the afternoon will help our high temperatures climb into those mid to upper 70s. A quiet weather pattern settles in this week as a high-pressure system moves over our hometown. This will bring mostly clear skies and comfortable temperatures. We'll cool back into the 60s on Tuesday, but afternoon highs will gradually climb again as we move towards the end of the week. With those clear skies in place, overnight temperatures will turn chilly once again, with lows dropping into the mid to low 40s. Some areas could even dip into the upper 30s overnight on Tuesday. Rain chances remain low through much of the week, but we'll start to see precipitation chances returning as we head into the weekend. From WDBJ7, I'm First Alert Meteorologist Caroline Matheny on WFIR.
1: Right now, still some patchy fog in spots, otherwise fair. We're at 57 degrees. It's National Fire Prevention Week. A reminder that a few simple steps can help keep you and your family safe from home fires.
16: This year's focus of National Fire Prevention Week is on having working smoking alarms and knowing what to do when they sound. Firefighters recommend testing our fire alarms regularly, replacing batteries when needed, and making sure everyone in the household knows two ways out of every room. They also encourage families to choose an outdoor meeting space and practice their escape plan with this rule that if a smoke alarm sounds and a fire is confirmed, get outside and stay outside, not to go back. For people, pets, or belongings. Jeff Manosso, Fox News.
1: All right, 6:55, time for the Washington Commanders football report. And the Commanders played in London Sunday morning against the Colts. Washington coming off a win over Seattle. Had a little bit of momentum heading into the game. Marcus Mariota started in place of quarterback Jane Daniels, who's rehabbing from an elbow injury. Mariota ended up getting injured himself in the first quarter. Reports say it's an MCL injury to his right knee. He is scheduled for more tests when the team gets back to Washington. He was replaced by Ethan Kelly-Cal-McManus behind center. His first action in an NFL game. He finished the game. It was 15-33, 186 yards, a touchdown, and an interception. Indianapolis ended up winning the game 30-13. Commanders head coach Dan Quinn after the game on the injury to quarterback Marcus Mariota.
28: Talk about Marcus, I was just gutted for him. I thought he really started off strong, long run, playing well, and I thought he had an excellent week of practice leading up. The team thinks it's an MCL injury, and when we get the scan, we'll have further knowledge of what we're dealing with and length and all those.
1: Audio courtesy of the Washington Commanders. The loss drops Washington to 1-3 into last place in the NFC East. Their next game will be next Sunday against the Giants. We'll have coverage on WFIR at noon. They'll kick it at 1. This has been a Washington Commanders football report, WFIR.
29: Amazon is launching Built Together, pledging to invest $1 billion over the next 5 years in communities where the company builds. Just days after founder Jeff Bezos was at the White House for a meeting of tech titans on AI issues, including data centers, which face growing concern around the country. President Trump saying companies would work to make communities happy.
30: I think they're going to do things for the community that will be really
2: financially beneficial and otherwise beneficial.
29: Amazon's CEO of Web Services, Matt Garman, posting about investments in local priorities, including education, job training, and water preservation projects. The company also committing to host open house events and no more non-disclosure agreements with government agencies on projects. Lisa Brady, Fox News.
6: There's a trio that's still perfect. Good morning, I'm Jay Reynolds. Niners, Vikings, Chiefs, all 4-0. Kansas City winning their matchups of 3-0 teams yesterday, beating the Raiders 30-27 using a solid run game. Kenneth Walker, 177 yards and two touchdowns. Adding Walker this season certainly had an impact on the offense, ESPN analyst Herm Edwards.
7: Now they can be a play-action team. Patrick Mahomes said, I can give it to the runner. I can throw it to Kelce now. Guys are wide open because you have to stop the run of the Kansas City Chiefs. So defensively, you got to put eight guys in the box. Well, you put eight guys in the box, guess what? We'll play action passion, and we'll throw the ball on you. It's a wonderful combination of how they're playing offense.
6: Chiefs do lose wide receiver Tyquan Thornton to a dislocated ankle. Kansas City's been in touch with Tyreek Hill. Chiefs are 4-0. So are the Niners. They pull away in the second half and beat Denver 24-14. Vikings beat the Dolphins for their ninth straight win overall. Like the Raiders, the Bills have their first loss. Patriots rally for a 29-26 win. Teams still looking for their first win. Tampa Bay losing to the Packers. Bucks are 0-4 for the first time since 2013. Dolphins, Chargers, Texans, Titans also dropped to 0-4 with losses yesterday. Tennessee losing to the Ravens, who see Lamar Jackson leave with an ankle injury. Panthers beat Detroit in the Sunday night game, 32-26. Bryce Young, 329 yards and a pair of touchdowns. Detroit allowing at least 30 points for the third time in 4 weeks. Rams rally to beat the Eagles. Jaguars by 5 over the Bengals. Giants defense holds on the game's final play. New York with a pick 6 to seal a win over the Cardinals. Bears beat the Jets, although the Jets do pick off a pass. They snap a 20-game streak without an interception. Baseball, Brewers walk off the Padres on a Jackson Churio two-run single. Milwaukee's taking the first two. Braves beat the Dodgers. That series is tied at 1. American League continues tonight. WNBA, Valkyries, an 11-point win over the Aces. Take the opener of that series. Dream a win in Game 1. They beat the Liberty by 10.
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21: Well, Monday morning up and running. Hope your weekend was good. Traffic right now is smooth. No accidents or incidents to pass along. Top local stories on the way.
18: I'm Clark Palmer, a former Roanoke City mayor, recently clashed with a current member of City Council amid accusations a casino may be in store for Hotel Roanoke.
19: I'm Gene Moreno. The Tanglewood Crossing development in southwest Roanoke County is taking shape. The first tenants announced last week could be open by March 2027.
20: I'm Emma Thomas. An exercise that started as a VT graduate student skills test has become the first evidence of a new mutation in bedbugs.
21: All right, we should have a mix of sunny clouds today. Afternoon, high 78. It'll be clear tonight, 47. Sunny tomorrow, we get a high at 71. Wednesday is sunny, and we'll have a high at 80. Right now, it's fair, still at 57 degrees. Top stories ahead. 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
22: From ABC News, I'm Chuck Sievertson. American bombers are relocating out of a base in southern England. The New York Times reporting commanders were alarmed by a possible terrorist plot against the base by Iran. The Iran situation remains highly unpopular in polls of American voters about a month before the midterm elections.
23: Virginia's second congressional district has one of the highest concentrations of armed forces in the country, with nearby Norfolk home to the world's largest naval base.
30: We're 8 months into a war that we were initially told by the commander-in-chief will be a few weeks.
23: Caroline Techner and her husband both served in the Navy, with a daughter now in the Army.
22: ABC News Chief Global Affairs correspondent Martha Raddatz, to try to boost Republican candidates in unusually tight races or behind. President Trump this week travels for more rallies, today to Nebraska. Law enforcers in southern Georgia looking for these shooters who opened fire at a weekend homecoming block party. Two people are dead. Nearly three dozen more are hurt.
31: Victims range from 14 to 51 years old.
3: Conditions of the victims at this time range critical to stable.
22: Sheriff Craig Peavy calls the shooting senseless. Alleged victim in the 2024 Cornell rape investigation being threatened, says her attorney. New York Governor Kathy Hochul appointing a special prosecutor. ABC's Sophie Flay says initially, 2 years ago,
29: Cornell expelled two of the fraternity members and suspended two others who were also ordered to write so-called reflection papers as part of their punishment. No one was charged. The local DA says campus police sent him only a six-page summary. Documents reviewed by

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2: As a dangerous heat wave continues in the West, forecast to last most of the week, cooks at the annual fair in Carruthers, California, southeast of San Francisco near Fresno, brave the heat.
3: Right now, being back here is challenging because of the temperature kind of being high. So it is quite challenging, but we can do it. We stay hydrated, so we'll get through it.
2: Outside Los Angeles, where temps have been over 100 for four straight days, fast-moving wildfires prompting evacuation orders inside parts of the Angeles National Forest. A veteran prosecutor has been tapped to investigate a botched lethal injection execution in Tennessee. ABC's Perry Russum.
4: Former U.S. attorney at Stanton will now investigate the state's Department of Correction to see if protocols were followed and consider if recommendations are needed. In a statement, the department says it did follow protocols.
2: Krista Pike's attorney says she is still in critical condition. Bolsonaro and Lula head to a runoff in Brazil's presidential election. More new moms turning to those weight loss diabetes drugs after they give birth. Nearly 24-fold increase over 7 years, says ABC's Yuri Benajad.
5: Researchers looked at private health insurance claims for more than 1 million births. Weight loss drugs are not FDA-approved during pregnancy or breastfeeding. The American College of Obstetricians and Gynecologists say they don't recommend them for either, but say any decision to start one after breastfeeding ends should be made with a doctor and focus on overall health rather than a number on the scale.
2: Chuck Sievertson, ABC News.
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9: Good morning. It's 7:05 daybreak across Virginia's Blue Ridge. Partly cloudy skies, smooth traffic flow. It's 57 degrees.
10: Quiet and calm conditions linger this week with temperatures once again on the rise.
9: Top local story this hour. Former mayor of Roanoke accusing members of city council of working to bring a casino to Hotel Roanoke. Let's get more with WFIR's Clark Palmer.
11: Candidates vying for three seats on Roanoke City Council next month took part in a community forum last week at the Melrose Library branch. Discussion touched on several topics, including the presence of flock safety cameras and economic development in the city. But during the event, former Roanoke City Mayor David Bowers accused current members of council of using the $14 million sale of Hotel Roanoke to bring a casino to the venue.
12: Our city council has entered into non-disclosure agreements regarding the casino, and I'm concerned that they're now wanting to dissolve the Hotel Roanoke Commission and sell the hotel to a casino hotel. And if I'm wrong, then somebody should stand up and say, David Bowers is wrong. Then I will admit that I'm wrong.
11: That sound courtesy of the Roanoke Rambler. Current Councilmember Nick Hagan did step up from the crowd and say that Bowers' accusation was wrong.
13: Tech owns the hotel. We own the conference center. It is a lot easier to sell both together, just because that's the way that, you know, anybody who's ever bought property knows you don't buy something with a lien on it. So that's kind of what's occurring. There's no indication that we're trying to sell it for a casino hotel.
11: Legislation passed by the General Assembly back in 1990 requires dissolution once the commission's purpose, managing the Hotel Roanoke Conference Center, no longer exists. Clark Palmer, WFIR News.
9: Up ahead, data center coverage, including Project Hercules. And the latest on the Woodhaven Technology Park proposed data center. And also we'll tell you about the first women's flag football coach at Roanoke College has been announced as it launches as a varsity sport in a couple of years. I'm Joey Self.
14: And I'm Ian Price. Still ahead. As Roanoke City looks to establish more deer culling initiatives, we look at how it just wrapped up for another city's urban archery season.
10: We're starting this Monday morning off with some cloudier skies and temperatures comfortable in the 60s. Despite a cloudy start, more sunshine will build into the region by this afternoon, and high temperatures will be reaching the mid to upper 70s. Beautiful weather returns this week with plenty of sunshine.

0: sunshine and low levels of humidity. Overnight lows will turn cool again, with the low 40s returning to the region. From WDBJ 7, I'm meteorologist Caroline Matheny on WFIR.
1: Okay, we do have partly cloudy skies. We're at 58 degrees. More news now at Ian Price.
2: Joey, developers for a $3 billion data center in Appomattox County are preparing to break ground by the end of the year as neighboring Central Virginia localities move to eliminate by-right technology development. Known as Project Hercules, the six-building Avio Digital Partners campus will receive initial power in 2027 under an Appomattox Town Utility Agreement, while Amherst and Campbell counties have amended local zoning laws to require special exception permits and public hearings, joining the Roanoke Valley in tightening oversight on technology infrastructure. Roanoke Mayor Joe Cobb is defending City Council's decision to support due diligence on a proposed $11 billion data center at Woodhaven Technology Park, despite growing public pushback. Addressing transparency concerns surrounding non-disclosure agreements with developer Clearview Dynamics, Cobb emphasized that the city, which owns 44% of the technology park, needs the potential municipal tax revenue to support public schools and fund overdue facility modernizations. There's big news from the redevelopment happening at the corner of Electric Road 419 and Starkey Road in southwest Roanoke County that we've been telling you about, where tenants for the first of three new buildings at Tanglewood Crossing were announced, including several fast casual restaurant franchises new to the Roanoke Valley. More from WFIR's Gene Marano.
3: Roanoke County's reimagined 419 plan has been rolling out with outparcel development at Tanglewood Mall, road improvements in front of the mall, and now Tanglewood Crossing. Developer Alexander Boone.
4: One of our goals is to show people that you can redevelop properties in the Roanoke Valley and be successful. It's important that we continue to do it. We've got to show people from other markets, from other businesses who are looking potentially to relocate here, that we are up to date with our development.
3: Boone says A. Boone Real Estate and partner Boxley work with VDOT on plans to move traffic in and out of the Tanglewood Crossing at an intersection that sees about 40,000 vehicles a day pass by.
4: You know, we worked very closely with VDOT because they'd already approved their redesign of that intersection that was scheduled to start next year anyway. And to VDOT's credit, they worked very closely with us to rework their plan to reflect our buildings and our traffic.
3: Two more new buildings are planned for Tanglewood Crossing that will include almost 100 residential units and more than 10,000 square feet of retail and restaurant space. Among the first tenants are Biscuit Belly, Dave's Hot Chicken, and Bubba Coo's Burritos, which Boone describes as a more upscale Chipotle. That first building is scheduled to open in March 2027. Gene Marano, WFIR News.
2: The Trump White House is pushing back against accusations that it used public dollars to produce and air advertisements that opponents believe are solely meant to boost the imaging character of Donald Trump as part of the Republicans' campaign for November's midterm elections. The White House says the ads are public service announcements from the president who is not on the ballot. Northern Virginia Congressman Suha Subramanian tells CNN he adds it may actually be helping Democrats.
5: I've had so many people text me saying, oh gosh, another Trump ad. I forgot to early vote. I'm going to go vote this week. There's so many people who are upset with the failed policies and broken promises of this administration. And so when the president puts his face on TV all the time to say that this is the final battle, then, you know, people are energized to vote against Republicans. And remember, Republicans vote.
2: Subramanian says any member of Congress will be penalized if they use public funds for their own ads. Elizabeth Faust has been announced as the first women's flag football coach at Roanoke College, which is said to launch as a varsity sport in 2028. Faust has worked with the NFL flag program from 2012 to 2019, assisting youth flag leagues across the country, and most recently served as associate director of donor experience for the Virginia Athletics Foundation at UVA. Women's flag football is an NCAA emerging sport and could host its inaugural championship by 2028. Sports also set to make its Olympic debut at the 2028 Summer Games in Los Angeles. Live in the WFIR News Center, I'm Ian Price.
1: Good morning. It's 7:12 on the way. More after the governor unveiled that comprehensive 200-page state energy plan. And we got sports here in a few minutes for you. WFIR, depend on it.
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4: All right, mix of sunny clouds today. We get a high of 78. Week's going to stay dry, or should it be sunny for the majority of the week? Right now, we do have partly cloudy conditions, 58 degrees, back over to Ian Price.
5: Joey, late last week, Governor Abigail Spanberger unveiled a comprehensive 200-page state energy plan outlining multiple pathways for Virginia to reach net zero carbon emissions by 2050. Amid surging electricity demands, the strategy calls for utility scale solar expansion, grid storage, and requiring data centers to offset their own power infrastructure cost to prevent residential rate spikes across the Commonwealth.
6: Our job now is to make sure that Virginia is prepared to be nimble, responsive, and importantly, innovative, because we need to deliver an affordable, reliable, clean energy future across our Commonwealth.
5: Republicans like House of Delegates Minority Leader Terry Kilgore says in response, meeting Virginia's future power needs will be more than $100 billion cheaper if the state's Clean Economy Act is repealed and the Commonwealth withdraws for a second time from REGI, that's the Regional Greenhouse Gas Initiative, with surrounding states. Researchers at Virginia Tech have found the first evidence of a superbug's latest mutation. WFIR's Emma Thomas has details.
7: A project designed to help build up a graduate student's molecular research skills has become the first evidence of a mutation in North American bedbugs that could confer resistance to an insecticide typically used to treat fleas and ticks on pets. Warren Booth, an associate professor of urban entomology at Virginia Tech, says he designed the exercise for his student, Camille Block, as a sort of fishing expedition, knowing that a similar mutation existed in other insect species.
8: Whether the result was we find a mutation or not, it was positive because, one, if we didn't find the mutation, we know that bedbugs are highly resistant to lots of different insecticides, but here's one that they might not be. And if she finds a mutation, then that's really interesting because you're finding a mutation in a species which is not directly treated by that insecticide.
7: Booth says this discovery is just the next in a line of research that highlights bedbugs' incredible ability to evolve to be resistant to toxins just a few generations after first exposure.
8: It means that bedbugs are really becoming these superbugs. So we're kind of building up these resistance mechanisms that makes it very, very difficult, therefore, to treat something like a bedbug population if you get them in your home.
7: To avoid bringing home a bedbug infestation in the first place, Booth encourages travelers to avoid putting their clothes in hotel drawers or closets and to place their suitcases on elevated and hard surfaces. Emma Thomas, WFIR News.
5: Hunters in Lynchburg have wrapped up the early phase of the city's urban archery season as Central Virginia municipalities model culling initiatives off established programs like the one in the city of Roanoke. Run through the Virginia Department of Wildlife Resources, the permitted bow hunting season allows registered archers extended access to private municipal land to reduce suburban deer density, prevent neighborhood landscape damage, and cut down on deer vehicle collisions. You're never more than 10 minutes from local news. Mornings here on WFIR, I'm Ian Price.
4: Let's go to sports this morning. We begin with the high school football winners Friday night. They include PH, Northside, Roanoke Catholic, Christiansburg, Floyd, East of Montgomery, and Craig County. College Football Friday, Pitt beat Virginia Tech 35-33, came down to a field goal that sailed wide left. After the game, we heard from Hokies head coach James Franklin.
9: Give them a ton of credit. That's a good football team. We had a chance, obviously, to win it at the end. Everybody's going to focus on the last play. And this isn't coach speak. We're going to watch this tape, and there's going to be 20 plays that we could have made throughout the game to put us in a better position and not be in that situation at the end. So give them a ton of credit.
4: 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We have Florida State over UVA 38-7. Liberty down Delaware 30-14. JMU beat Marshall 45-17. Ferrum over Barton 21-0. Mercer by BMI 54-3. And Rollo College moves to 4-0. They beat Guilford 52-24. NFL on Sunday, the Colts beat Washington 30-13 in London. Backup quarterback to Jaden Daniels for the Commanders, Marcus Mariota, goes down with an apparent MCL injury to his right knee. Bring on backup Ethan Kaliagmanis, and talking about his play after the game, it was Commanders head coach Dan Quinn.
10: You know, Ethan came in, you know, after 12 plays. That's not the ideal space to begin it, but I thought he also showed a lot of confidence, some fearlessness with that, and made some of the throws to highlight why he is where he is.
4: Audio from the Washington Commanders. Last night, Carolina over the Lions, 32-26. Tonight, Atlanta will be in New Orleans. Baseball playoffs. The Brewers beat San Diego 4-3, taking a 2-0 series lead. Atlanta edged Dodgers 3-2. That series tied at 1. Tonight, White Sox at Cleveland, Yankees at Tampa Bay. WNBA playoff winners Sunday, Atlanta and Golden State. Hockey, the Dogs announced Friday assistant coach Nick DeVito has been promoted to associate head coach. Team opens training camp today. Regular season opener October 16th against Fayetteville at Berglund Center. NASCAR Chase Briscoe won the playoff race at Las Vegas. It'll be Charlotte next weekend. You're up to date with sports. WFIR.
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4: All right, as far as we know, traffic rolling right along. No issues to report right now. It's cloudy, 58 degrees.
11: Quiet and sunny conditions this week. I'm First Alert meteorologist Caroline Matheny.
4: And let's get you up to date this morning. 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
12: During a Roanoke City Council candidate forum last week, former Roanoke City Mayor David Bowers suggested sale of Hotel Roanoke is part of a plan to bring in the casino. I'm WFIR's Clay Palmer.
13: New national fast casual franchises that have bypassed the Roanoke Valley before, and future plans to add almost 100 residential units, along with more retail and restaurant space. The Tanglewood Crossing development in southwest Roanoke County is taking shape. I'm WFIR's Gene Marano.
7: Virginia Tech has published a paper illustrating the first evidence of a mutation on a gene in bed bugs that suggests resistance to an even wider variety of insecticides than previously known. I'm WFIR's Emma Thomas.
4: Bonneton County mourning the loss of Assistant Fire Chief Alan Wright of Eagle Rock. Volunteer Fire Department Chief Wright passed away over the weekend from lingering complications related to critical line of duty injuries he sustained during a swift water rescue in June 2016. Time now for the Money Monitor. Business headlines this morning. Wall Street Friday, the S&P climbed 0.7%. The Dow added 164 points. And the NASDAQ rose 1.2%. A bill aiming to permanently ban the sale of Chinese vehicles in the U.S. stalling out in the Senate as lawmakers headed out until after the November midterms. The bipartisan bill aiming to prevent China's auto industry from getting a foothold in the U.S. market. Regular gas on average for our region this morning, according to AAA, down 2 cents from yesterday at $4.13 a gallon.
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2: From ABC News, Wall Street Now. A reading of stock futures shows equities investors poised to give back some of last week's gains. The Dow Jones on Friday picked up 250 points and headed into the weekend at 51,177. The S&P added 0.7%. The NASDAQ 1.2%. With Brent crude trading over $100 a barrel, seven major oil exporters, including Russia, say they plan to keep production steady next month. The group of seven nations that includes the U.S. plans to release diesel from its reserves. No illnesses have been reported, but the FDA has classified jalapeno avocado dressing from Salada as a serious health risk. Salada has recalled the product after learning that its jalapenos could be contaminated with salmonella. The final movie Warner Brothers will release before its merger with Paramount flopped in its opening weekend. Digger, starring Tom Cruise, cost up to $150 million to produce, but grossed only $8 million in its debut on 3,000 screens. Jim Ryan, ABC News.
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5: We're starting off your Monday morning with some cloudy conditions for the first part of the day. Temperatures start off in the 60s, but more sunshine building into the afternoon will allow our highs to reach the mid to upper 70s. A quiet weather pattern moves in this week as a high-pressure system moves over our hometown. This will keep our skies clear and temperatures comfortable. We'll cool back down into the 60s on Tuesday, but then afternoon high temperatures begin to climb as we head later in the week. These clear skies will allow our overnight low temperatures to get chilly once again, returning to the mid to low 40s. Some areas may even dip into the 30s overnight on Tuesday. Rain chances remain slim, but we start to see some precipitation returning heading into the weekend. From WDBJ 7, I'm First Alert meteorologist Caroline Matheny on WFIR.
6: All right, we're at 58 degrees, cloudy conditions. Time now for NASCAR news. The chase continues Sunday at Las Vegas Motor Speedway. Chase was the winner, as in Chase Briscoe. His second win of the season after the race. Chase Briscoe.
7: Yeah, just so thankful to get this Bass Pro Challenge Tracker Toyota back in victory lane. Just, it's been a not a rough year, but just not the results that we necessarily want. So, yeah, just glad to get all of our partners back in victory lane.
6: That audio courtesy of NASCAR and USA Sports. Rounding out the top five were Kyle Larson, Tyler Reddick, Austin Cindric, Ryan Blaney. With five races to go in the playoffs, Kyle Larson leads Denny Hamlin by 40 points. Next race will be next Sunday at Charlotte. Also at Las Vegas over the weekend, Corey Day, the winner in the O'Reilly Auto Parts Series. Truck Series was off their race Friday at Charlotte. This has been NASCAR News this morning on WFIR.
8: From ABC News Tech Trends. This days after artificial intelligence leaders gathered at the White House committing to self-regulate the rapidly growing industry, President Trump now says he's creating a super intelligence force aimed at promoting American AI on the global stage and, in his words, protecting American lives and interests. DNI Director Jay Clayton will lead the group. Some changes coming to YouTube Shorts. The Google-owned company says it wants to prioritize original content as opposed to reposts of other people's work. It's unclear when the changes will be made to the vertical scrolling video platform. It comes months after YouTube introduced a feature that let creators modify other users' videos on the platform using artificial intelligence. And it's not the holiday shopping

0: season yet, but Amazon is about to hold another Prime Day. The two-day online sale kicks off tomorrow. Amazon's own lineup of hardware devices are usually steeply discounted. With Tech Trends, I'm Mike Dabosky, ABC News.
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5: Good morning. We're coming up on 7:30. No traffic issues right now. It's 58 degrees. We'll update you on your weather in a moment. Top local stories, 2 minutes.
6: I'm Clark Palmer, a former mayor of Roanoke, is accusing members of city council of working to bring a casino to Hotel Roanoke.
7: I'm Gene Randall. Big news last week from redevelopment happening at the corner of Electric Road 419 and Starkey Road in southwest Roanoke County, where tenants for the first of three new buildings at Tanglewood Crossing were revealed.
8: I'm Emma Thomas. Research out of Virginia Tech provides the first evidence of a new insecticide resistance in bedbugs.
5: Okay, check on the weather now. It's brought to you by Southern Team. Roanoke. We got clouds around this morning. Should be partly to mostly sunny, though, as the day goes on. We get an afternoon high at 78. Later tonight, clear. The low falls back to 47. Sunny on Tuesday. We'll get a high at 71. And midweek Wednesday, we have sunny conditions warming up to 80. Again, cloudy conditions this morning. Smooth traffic flow. We're at 58 degrees. Get a forecast high later today, right around 78. 7:30 at WFIR. 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
9: ABC News, I'm Chuck Sievertson. The U.S. Air Force getting all of its bombers away from a British base that may have been the target of a terror plot. ABC's Allison Kosick.
10: The New York Times reports a sense of urgency spiked about new threats of an Iran-backed plot against the base, alarming commanders. American forces used the base in southern England to fly missions against Iran.
9: Records reviewed by ABC News now suggest some of the brothers at the Cornell frat at the center of rape allegations try to contain those allegations. Students who spoke to school officials say the fraternity was in what they called damage control. The Supreme Court opens its new term today with a climate change case considering whether local governments can sue energy companies. And the Nobel Prize in Medicine this morning awarded to three researchers for their work on helping scientists study the brain. This is ABC News.
2: This is the Roanoke Valley's Morning News with Joey Self on WFIR, Roanoke.
5: 7:31 news this morning being brought to you by Oki's Funeral Service. We're at 58 degrees.
11: We'll see plenty of sunshine and low humidity this week with rain chances returning into the weekend.
5: Top local story, a former Roanoke mayor recently clashed with a current member of city council over reports a casino may be in store for Hotel Roanoke. Details, WFIR's Clark Palmer.
6: As we previously told you here on WFIR, the city of Roanoke and Virginia Tech last month finalized the $14 million sale of the Hotel Roanoke Conference Center to the Virginia Tech Foundation, which is looking to sell off the entire property. During a Roanoke City Council candidate forum last week, former Roanoke City Mayor David Bowers suggested dissolution of the Hotel Commission and the sale of the hotel is part of a plan to bring a casino to Hotel Roanoke.
12: I don't mind having a company run the hotel, Hilton or whatever the company is now running it, Marriott or whatever. But I'm opposed to the

0: dissolution of the hotel commission, and I'm opposed to the sale of the Hotel Roanoke. Virginia Tech might have their way, but that's what are we going to do next? Sell the Star?
1: That sound is courtesy of the Roanoke Rambler. Current city council member Nick Hagan, who is a spectator at the event, quickly stepped up and pushed back on Bauer's comments, prompting this exchange between the two.
2: Yeah, Dave, no, that's not being sold for a casino hotel. Like, there is no indication that that is the case.
3: Why are they dissolving the commission?
2: Virginia Tech wanted to sell.
1: Proceeds from the sale will go to the city of Roanoke to be used for any general purpose. Clark Palmer, WFIR News.
4: All right, coming up, construction on a multi-$100 million land-based fish farm has been placed on hold due to international tariffs and rising fuel costs. Local fire departments urging residents to practice safe device charging habits as National Fire Prevention Week kicks off across the region today. And shall we sell?
5: A dime, Ian Price, still ahead. Bedford town leaders have postponed a public hearing on a controversial proposal to build 102 townhomes.
6: We're kicking off Monday morning with cloudy skies and comfortable temperatures in the 60s. While the day will start off cloudy, more sunshine will gradually build across the region by the afternoon, with high temperatures climbing into the mid to upper 70s. Beautiful weather returns this week, bringing plenty of sunshine and low humidity. Overnight temperatures will turn cold once again, with lows dropping back into the low 40s across the region. From WDBJ 7, I'm meteorologist Caroline Matheny on WFIR.
4: Right now it's cloudy, 58. More news and over to Ian Price.
5: Joey, new national fast casual franchises that have bypassed the Roanoke Valley before and future plans to add almost 100 residential units along with more retail and restaurant spaces. The Tanglewood Crossing development in southwest Roanoke County is taking shape, as WFIR's Chi Marano reports.
7: Last week, developer Alexander Boone, president of A. Boone Real Estate, announced the first five tenants for building number one at Tanglewood Crossing, set to open in March 2027. Included are three national restaurant franchises that in the past may not have considered the Roanoke Valley.
8: There were some questions about our population. Do we have enough population close by? Do we have enough income? But we showed them that we have some of the highest incomes in Western Virginia, a mile from the site, 3 miles from the site. We also showed them that we do have population. 15-minute drive can bring in tens of thousands of people. The tenants that came with us believed in Roanoke County. They believed in the Roanoke Valley.
7: Biscuit Belly, Dave's Hot Chicken, and Bubba Coo's Burritos will be joined by a European Hot Wax Center and Mattress Warehouse, which agreed to sign a 10-year lease. And if real estate is all about location, location, location, the 419 Electric Road, Starkey Road intersection sees about 40,000 vehicles pass by every day, according to VDOT.
8: I think people will see that these tenants are going to be very successful. I mean, I say no pun intended. Roanoke is starved for additional restaurants. The success that Tanglewood Crossing has had when we open in spring, people will see lots of cars there, a lot of people there, and I hope other people do redevelopment as well, because there's so much demand for new retail, new residential, and office.
7: Boone says buildings 2 and 3 at Tanglewood Crossing still to come will have close to 100 apartments for rent and almost 10,500 square feet for future retail and restaurant tenants. Almost 3,000 square feet of that space has already been pre-leased. Gene Marano, WFIR News.
5: Construction on a multi-$100 million land-based fish farm along the Russell and Tazewell County line has been placed on hold due to international tariffs and soaring fuel costs. State Delegate Will Moorfield confirmed that Abu Dhabi-based Pure Salmon paused Project Jonah after federal tariffs on Chinese-manufactured piping added tens of millions of dollars in unexpected cost, stalling $13 million in planned municipal water and sewer upgrades alongside an Appalachian Power substation project. Botetourt County is mourning the loss of Assistant Fire Chief Alan Wright of the Eagle Rock Volunteer Fire Department. Chief Wright passed away over the weekend from lingering complications related to critical line-of-duty injuries he sustained during a swift water rescue in June of 2016. Roanoke County Public Schools closing out its main operating budget with a rollover of nearly $5.9 million. And school leaders already know where the money's going. Following a mid-year spending freeze triggered by falling student enrollment counts, Chief Financial Officer Susan Peterson outlined how unspent division funds will be reallocated.
9: And so when you net the revenue and the expenditures, we will have $5.8 million that will roll over. $2 million will continue to stay in our emergency contingency. We have $270,000 sitting in encumbrances, most of them paid already in the following year. And then we would split the remaining between major and minor.

0: our capital, giving $1.8 million to each of those buckets.
1: Roanoke County School Board members will formally vote to approve the audited transfer at their regular meeting in November, clearing the way for those capital funds to support upcoming school maintenance and safety improvements. Local fire departments are urging residents to practice safe device charging habits as National Fire Prevention Week kicks off across the region today. Running through October 10th, this year's national campaign focuses on lithium-ion battery safety to prevent thermal runaway fires in laptops, cell phones, and electric vehicles. While Roanoke Fire EMS is reminding residents to request free home smoke alarm installations. Live in the WFIR News Center, I'm Ian Price.
2: Coming up this morning, what's going on in Bedford County, from severe drought conditions to a postponed public hearing on a controversial proposal. On the way, sports in a few minutes. Get you completely a recap from this past weekend. WFIR, depend on it.
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7: All right, weather for today. Mix of sunny clouds, high 78. Right now it's cloudy, 58 degrees. We head back over to Ian Price.
1: Joey, Bedford County is currently experiencing severe drought conditions, according to the U.S. Drought Monitor, but continues to maintain a reliable water supply, according to a county news release. However, Bedford County residents are being asked to follow voluntary conservation guidelines that include limiting non-essential water use, like outdoor fountains, lawn watering, washing vehicles, taking faster showers, and not rinsing plates before loading them in a dishwasher. Bedford town leaders have postponed a public hearing on a controversial proposal to build 102 townhomes along Jeter Street following strong neighborhood opposition. Surrounding homeowners urged the Planning Commission to reject rezoning the 9-acre single-family parcel, citing severe stormwater runoff risks, narrow access roads, and an estimated 745 additional vehicle trips per day. Researchers at Virginia Tech have found the first evidence of a superbug's latest mutation. WFIR's Emma Thomas has details.
8: A project designed to help Camille Block, a graduate student at Virginia Tech, build up her molecular research skills, has identified a mutation in North American bedbugs that suggests they've evolved a resistance to an insecticide commonly used to treat fleas and ticks on household pets. Warren Booth, an associate professor of urban entomology at Virginia Tech, says these findings suggest that the bedbugs built their resistance indirectly.
9: Despite not being exposed to this insecticide directly, it's showing that indirect exposure is selected for that mutation to be present in the population. It's either driven the evolution of it or confer a level of resistance to it, and therefore that allows it to persist in the population.
8: He says bed bugs are widely considered a sort of superbug because they're uniquely suited to building resistance to the toxins that we attempt to use against them.
9: Despite not being exposed to this insecticide directly, it's showing that indirect exposure is selected for that mutation to be present in the population. It's either driven the evolution of it or confer a level of resistance to it, and therefore that allows it to persist in the population.
8: He adds that a single bed bug carrying fertilized eggs is capable of creating a population of up to 30

0: 1,000 bugs. Emma Thomas, WFIR News.
1: You're never more than 10 minutes from local news. Mornings here on WFIR. I'm Ian Price.
2: All right, we're coming up on 7:43. We're at 58 degrees this morning. Big weekend at the box office. But not every new movie is a hit. One took the top spot while another fell flat. Let's get details. Fox's Carmen Roberts.
3: Digger dug a pretty deep hole at the box office during his debut this weekend.
4: Now Digger here got us into this mess, and Digger's gonna dig us out.
3: The Tom Cruise movie opened to just $8 million domestically, landing in fifth place. The R-rated satire cost up to $180 million to make and was expected to open closer to $20 million. Instead, Verity took the top spot with $32.6 million. The psychological thriller stars Anne Hathaway and Dakota Johnson and is the latest adaptation of a Colleen Hoover novel to score big at the box office. Carmen Roberts, Fox News.
5: I'm Beth Macy. As a Roanoke Times reporter, I learned that corruption always leaves a trail. And now it's leading right to Congressman Ben Klein. Klein takes huge corporate donations, then votes to cut taxes for big business and the 1%, causing thousands of regular folks to lose health insurance and forcing clinics up and down the valley to close. In my book, Dope Sick, I took on corruption and the healthcare system. In Congress, I'll do it again. Capping drug prices and stopping insurance companies from denying care that your doctor says you need. I don't take corporate PAC money, and I'll fight to ban congressional stock trading and shut down the revolving door between Congress and lobbying, because my vote can't be bought by anyone.
6: When Beth Macy goes to Washington.
5: I'm Beth Macy, candidate for Congress, and I approve this message. Paid for by Beth Macy for Congress.
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2: 7:45. Let's go to sports now. High school football winners Friday. PH, Northside, Roanoke Catholic, Christiansburg, Floyd, Eastern Montgomery, Craig County. College football Friday. Pitt beat Virginia Tech 35-33. Saturday, Florida State over UVA. The final there was 38-7. Liberty down Delaware 30-14. After the game, Flames head coach Jamie Chadwell.
9: We know if we want to be what we're capable of being, we got to be able to run the ball. We got to be able to control the line of scrimmage. I was disappointed we didn't do that as well in the second half. I thought we were controlling it the first half. You know, we had some opportunities. As I said, some penalties set us back. But if we're able to control the line of scrimmage, it opens up some of our play actions. We create some big plays. Allows us to push the ball down the field.
2: 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JMU with a win over Marshall 45-17. After that one, it was Duke's head coach, Billy Napier.
10: Proud of our team. I thought the coaches were outstanding today. The offensive plan, the defensive adjustments really neutralized their returners. A lot of good, and then obviously some things to clean up.
2: Audio courtesy JMU. Farum with a win over Barton, 21-0. Mercer by VMI, 54-3. Roanoke College beat Guilford, 52-24 to improve to 4-0. NFL Sunday, the Colts beat Washington 30-13. Carolina over Detroit 32-26. Tonight, Atlanta will be in New Orleans. Baseball playoffs. Bottom of the ninth, two outs, and Milwaukee ended up getting a nice base hit to beat San Diego 4-3, taking a 2-0 series lead. Atlanta edge the Dodgers 3-2, tying that one at 1. Tonight, the White Sox at Cleveland, Yankees at Tampa Bay. WNBA playoff winners Sunday, Atlanta, Golden State. Hockey, the Rail Yard Dogs announcing Friday that former player and assistant coach Nick DeVito has been promoted to associate head coach. The team opens training camp today, regular season October 16th against Fayetteville at Berglund Center. NASCAR Chase Briscoe won the playoff race at Las Vegas. It'll be Charlotte next weekend. And that's sports.

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2: All right, morning commute traffic looking pretty good. We do have cloudy skies, 58 degrees.
3: Limited rain chances with plenty of sunshine this week. I'm First Alert meteorologist Caroline Matheny.
2: It's up to date here, top local stories.
4: Former Roanoke City Mayor and current City Council candidate David Bowers is accusing current city leaders of using the $14 million sale of Hotel Roanoke to bring a casino to the venue. I'm WFIR's Claude Palmer.
5: It was big news last week from the redevelopment happening at the corner of Electric Road 419 and Starkey Road in Southwest Roanoke County, where tenants for the first of three new buildings at Tanglewood Crossing were announced, including several fast casual restaurant franchises new to the Roanoke Valley. I'm WFIR's Gene Marano.
6: A Virginia Tech graduate student's research project has provided the first evidence suggesting that North American bedbugs' resistance to insecticides are expanding. I'm WFIR's Emma Thomas.
2: Elizabeth Faust has been announced as the first women's flag football coach at Roanoke College, set to launch as a varsity sport in 2028. Bowles worked with the NFL flag program from 2012 to 2019, assisting youth flag leagues across the country, and recently served as associate director of donor experience for the Virginia Athletics Foundation at UVA. Fox News.
7: News. I'm Gianna Gelosi. The Supreme Court back in session today. Fox's Douglas Ader.
8: Some of the higher profile cases on the docket include immigration rights, questions about the limits of executive power of the president, and a big gun rights case involving bans on what critics call assault weapons.
7: Now, there's also a case about whether cities and counties can sue oil companies over the impacts of climate change. Everyone on board a medical plane carrying six people from Bermuda to Boston presumed dead after the plane vanished over the water Saturday morning.
9: The medical flight company Latitude Air Ambulance issuing the following statement, quote, "We must now face the heartbreaking reality that the four members of our Latitude team, our patient, and the patient's family escort, who were aboard Heartbeat 104, are presumed to have died." All this comes after the Coast Guard suspended its search off Nantucket yesterday.
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10: I'm fine, sweetheart. 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
4: I'm Clark Palmer. These headlines from the WFIR newsroom. The Martinsville and Henry County Warming Shelter is relocating to Soul Winners International Ministries ahead of its scheduled November 1st seasonal opening. Shelter directors arranged the move following a recent increase to $5,000 a month at their previous Salvation Army host facility and a desire for better alignment on community outreach missions. And registration is now open through October the 26th for LEAP's 11-week winter farm share program, connecting Roanoke residents with fresh regional produce. A $425 subscription runs November through January, providing weekly boxes of vegetables, fruit, and local pantry items sourced from regional farmers with surplus crops to prevent food waste. I'm WFIR's Claude Palmer.
0: 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Parkway Brewing has served the Roanoke Valley for 13 years, now operating at the Bower in downtown Roanoke and Kessler Mill Road in Salem. Outside of tap rooms, General Manager Mike Pensinger says,
18: I think we possibly are the largest production brewery in Southwest Virginia right now, but you know, I'm sure somebody else will dispute that, and I'm fine with it.
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3: We're starting off your Monday morning with some cloudy conditions for the first part of the day. Temperatures will begin in the 60s, but increasing sunshine through the afternoon will help our high temperatures climb into those mid to upper 70s. A quiet weather pattern settles in this week as a high-pressure system moves over our hometowns. This will bring mostly clear skies and comfortable temperatures. We'll cool back into the 60s on Tuesday, but afternoon highs will gradually climb again as we move towards the end of the week. With those clear skies in place, overnight temperatures will turn chilly once again, with lows dropping into the mid to low 40s. Some areas could even dip into the upper 30s overnight on Tuesday. Rain chances remain low through much of the week, but we'll start to see precipitation chances returning as we head into the weekend. From WDBJ 7, I'm First Alert Meteorologist Caroline Matheny on WFIR.
2: 58 degrees. President Trump saying he believes his appearance prior to Election Day will make a difference in the midterms.
19: President Trump plans to be in Grand Island, Nebraska today to campaign for Senator Pete Ricketts and other Republicans on the ballot next month. While recent voter surveys show the potential for Democratic gains in the House and Senate, the president said Saturday at a rally in Ohio that the polls don't have the full picture.
20: They don't account for one thing. They don't account for the fact that Trump is out campaigning. They never thought this was going to happen.
19: The president was in Ohio over the weekend campaigning for Senator John Husted's reelection in a crucial race that could affect the Senate majority. Gernal Scott, Fox News.
2: All right, 7:54 at WFIR Tech Time, brought to you by the Virginia Lottery. 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Hokies started out well Friday night, scoring in their first two possessions, and then Pitt went on a run, scored three touchdowns in the second quarter. At halftime, the Hokies were leading 24-21 as the game was tight. Pitt's starting quarterback got hurt in the third quarter. Backup Holden Garrity came in, led the Panthers on a scoring drive. They took the lead 28-24. Pitt scored again, going up 35-24. Tech made it 35-26 after they were able to force a safety. And then it was a 62-yard return by the Hokies to set up a TD that would make it 35-33. Well, that's where the scoring ended. Virginia Tech was able to make it to Pitt's 19-yard line on their final drive, and they stalled it out. Hokies kicker John Love then summoned for a 36-yard field goal to try and win it, but it went just left in a final call that will be talked about for quite some time as to whether it was good or not. After the game, it was Tech head coach James Franklin.
21: Give Pitt and Coach Narduzzi a ton of credit. They battled like crazy, played really good defense, were difficult offensively. I think they got a really nice scheme. We had a bunch of respect for them coming into it.
2: Audio courtesy Virginia Tech, surely something that didn't help the Hokies Friday night. They had four turnovers in the game. With a loss, Tech moves to 4-1 overall, 1-1 in the ACC. They're going cross-country next weekend. It'll be a trip to Cal next Saturday. WFIR's coverage will begin at 1:30. They'll kick it off at 3:30 from the Golden State. This has been Tech Time on WFIR, brought to you by the Virginia Lottery.
22: The president has appointed Director of National Intelligence Jay Clayton as the administration's AI czar. The panel's report will focus on the risks and opportunities posed by AI, according to Reuters, citing the Wall Street Journal. AI safety has become a major issue in recent weeks after AI models bypassed guardrails, broke out of secure testing environments, and actively targeted external internet systems. Clayton's panel will review AI-related risks and current government reporting mechanisms for breaches, hacks, and other incidents. The panel will also recommend ways to strengthen federal response capabilities under existing authorities. Deborah Valentine, Fox News.
5: Breast cancer is the most commonly diagnosed cancer among women in the United States.

0: United States, and it's on the rise. But there has been a lot of progress around diagnosing and treating the disease. The American Cancer Society estimates that 2026 will come with more than 320,000 new cases of breast cancer. Diagnoses have been increasing about 1% every single year. But the encouraging part is that the death rate has dropped by 44% since the late 1980s, and that's prevented an estimated 500,000 deaths. Doctors credit better screening, AI-assisted detection, and treatment advancements. The number of women who have survived breast cancer is at one of its highest points in history. Half a century ago, just 75% of women lived 5 years after their diagnosis. Now that number is above 90%. More than half of cases are being caught early before they spread beyond the breast. But disparities persist. Black women continue to have the highest breast cancer death rates and are more likely to develop some aggressive subtypes. Men can also be affected too, accounting for about 1% of cases. Doctors continue to encourage a yearly mammogram for women starting at age 40 and say if you notice changes in your body to make an appointment. With your Medical Minute, I'm Yuri Benajay.
1: 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Now, some parents are using AI to erase the watermark from the studio's proofs. 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
3: I'm Clark Palmer. A former Roanoke City mayor recently clashed with a current member of City Council amid accusations a casino may be in store for Hotel Roanoke.
4: I'm Gene Moreno. The Tanglewood Crossing development in southwest Roanoke County is taking shape. The first tenants announced last week could be open by March 2027.
5: I'm Emma Thomas. An exercise that started as a VT graduate student skills test has become the first evidence of a new mutation in bedbugs.
2: Traffic's still good as far as we know. Drive safely this morning. Weather for today, mix of sun and clouds, high 78. Tonight is clear, 47. Sunshine tomorrow, 71. Wednesday, warming up pretty nicely to about 80 with sunshine. Cloudy this morning, it's 58 degrees. ABC News.
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7: From ABC News, I'm Chuck Severson. The U.S. Air Force is moving all of its bombers away from a base in southern England that may have been the target of a terrorist plot. U.S. commanders were alarmed about the possible Iran-backed plot just last week. The U.K. foiled an alleged terror plot near the base. ABC's Allison Kosick.
8: President Trump this weekend said he's in the process of deciding whether to resume bombing Iran, with peace talks apparently stalled and more sailors and Marines on their way to the Middle East.
7: President Trump this week travels for more rallies today to Grand Island, Nebraska, to try to boost Republican candidates in unusually tight races or who are behind. Records reviews by ABC News suggest some of the frat brothers at Cornell, the center of rape allegations, tried to contain those claims. Students who spoke to school officials say the fraternity was in what they called damage control. ABC's Sophie Flay.
9: The lawyer for the woman at the center of the Cornell University fraternity rape investigation says his client is receiving threats demanding she drop her civil lawsuit against the school.
10: She's received multiple threats, and women who aren't even Jane Doe have received threats.
9: He says at least three other women wrongly identified as his client have also been threatened.
7: Russian officials say everything's under control after a death of a worker at a medical research lab in Siberia from pneumonic plague. ABC's Shannon Kingston in Washington.
11: The State Department says it is closely monitoring the situation, but that many details have not yet been confirmed. The department is publicly urging Russian authorities to share information about the incident quickly and openly.
7: Supreme Court opens its new term today with a case on whether local governments can sue energy companies for money damages over climate change damage. And the Nobel Prize in Medicine this morning awarded to three researchers for their work in helping scientists study the mechanisms in the brain that turn off various activity. You're listening to ABC News.
12: If you want to keep up with your growing business,

0: was found. Authorities say they have video of 20-year-old Lance Corporal Devin Ballard and the victim entering a hotel together and video of Ballard leaving with her belongings. He denies involvement.
1: There have been similar cases involving U.S. Marines in Okinawa in the past, prompting protests. The Federal Reserve's attitude on interest rates is what investors will be looking for this week as the Fed releases minutes from its September meeting Wednesday. ABC's Dave Packer.
2: Earlier in the week, a report on the services sector could offer a fresh reading on business activity, employment, and inflation pressures. And then on Friday, the preliminary University of Michigan Consumer Sentiment Index will release its fresh reading, showcasing real-time inflation expectations and household confidence.
1: Some impressive views available at the Sky's Clear, where you are. Early tomorrow, around 4 a.m., Jupiter will be eclipsed by the moon, the third such occurrence since 1889. And all this month, astronomers say you can have one of the best looks at Saturn, rising in the east after sunset and setting in the west just before dawn. The pink cockatoo, an Australian bird, has won out over the kangaroo, the koala, and the bin chicken to become the emblem of the 2032 Olympics and Paralympics in Brisbane. Chuck Sievertson, ABC News.
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6: Good morning, it's 8:05 at WFIR. Right now it's cloudy, we're at 58 degrees.
7: Quiet and calm conditions linger this week with temperatures once again on the rise.
6: Top local story, former mayor of Roanoke accusing members of city council of working to rig a casino at Hotel Roanoke. More with WFIR's Cluck Palmer.
8: Candidates vying for three seats on Roanoke City Council next month took part in a community forum last week at the Melrose Library branch. Discussion touched on several topics, including the presence of flock safety cameras and economic development in the city. But during the event, former Roanoke City Mayor David Bowers accused current members of council of using the $14 million sale of Hotel Roanoke to bring a casino to the venue.
9: Our city council has entered into non-disclosure agreements regarding the casino, and I'm concerned that they're now wanting to dissolve the Hotel Roanoke Commission and sell the hotel to a casino hotel. And if I'm wrong, then somebody should stand up and say, David Bowers is wrong. Then I will admit that I'm wrong.
8: That sound courtesy of the Roanoke Rambler. Current council member Nick Hagan did step up from the crowd and say that Bowers' accusation was wrong.
10: Tech owns the hotel. We own the conference center. It is a lot easier to sell both together. Just because that's the way that, you know, anybody who's ever bought property knows you don't buy something with a lien on it. So that's kind of what's occurring. There's no indication that we're trying to sell it for a casino hotel.
8: Legislation passed by the General Assembly back in 1990 requires dissolution once the commission's purpose, managing the Hotel Roanoke Conference Center, no longer exists. Clark Palmer, WFIR News.
6: On the way, data center coverage, including Project Hercules. And the latest on the Woodhaven Technology Park proposed data center and the first women's flag football coach announced at Roanoke College as they launch as a varsity sport in 2028. I'm Joey Self.
11: Hey, I'm Ian Price. Still ahead. As Roanoke City looks to establish more deer culling initiatives, we look at how it just wrapped up for another city's urban archery season.
7: We're starting this Monday morning off with some cloudier skies and temperatures comfortable in the 60s. Despite a cloudy start, more sunshine will build into the region by this afternoon, and high temperatures will be reaching the mid to upper 70s. Beautiful weather returns this week with plenty of sunshine and low levels of humidity. Overnight lows will turn cool again with the low 40s returning to the region. From WDBJ 7, I'm meteorologist Caroline Matheny on WFIR.
6: All right now it's cloudy 58. We have more news in Ian Price.
11: Joey, developers for a $3 billion data center in Appomattox County are preparing to break ground by the end of the year as neighboring Central Virginia localities move to eliminate by-right technology development. Known as Project Hercules, the six-building Avio Digital Partners campus will receive initial power in 2027 under an Appomattox Town Utility Agreement.

0: While Amherst and Campbell counties have amended local zoning laws to require special exception permits and public hearings, joining the Roanoke Valley in tightening oversight on technology infrastructure. Roanoke Mayor Joe Cobb is defending City Council's decision to support due diligence on a proposed $11 billion data center at Woodhaven Technology Park, despite growing public pushback. Addressing transparency concerns surrounding non-disclosure agreements with developer Clearview Dynamics, Cobb emphasized that the city, which owns 44% of the technology park, needs the potential municipal tax revenue to support public schools and fund overdue facility modernizations. There was big news from the redevelopment happening at the corner of Electric Road, 419, and Starkey Road in southwest Roanoke County, where tenants for the first of three new buildings at Tanglewood Crossing were announced, including several fast casual restaurant franchises new to the Roanoke Valley. More from WFIR's Gene Moreno.
1: Roanoke County's reimagined 419 plan has been rolling out with outparcel development at Tanglewood Mall, road improvements in front of the mall, and now Tanglewood Crossing. Developer Alexander Boone.
2: One of our goals is to show people that you can redevelop properties in the Roanoke Valley and be successful. It's important that we continue to do it. We've got to show people from other markets, from other businesses who are looking potentially to relocate here, that we are up to date with our development.
1: Boone says A. Boone Real Estate and partner Boxley work with VDOT on plans to move traffic in and out of the Tanglewood Crossing at an intersection that sees about 40,000 vehicles a day pass by.
2: You know, we worked very closely with VDOT because they'd already approved their redesign of that intersection that was scheduled to start next year anyway. And to VDOT's credit, they worked very closely with us to rework their plan to reflect our buildings and our traffic.
1: Two more new buildings are planned for Tanglewood Crossing that will include almost 100 residential units and more than 10,000 square feet of retail and restaurant space. Among the first tenants are Biscuit Belly, Dave's Hot Chicken, and Bubbacoo's Burritos, which Boone describes as a more upscale Chipotle. That first building is scheduled to open in March 2027. Gene Moreno, WFIR News.
0: Federal regulators are being asked to stop ads by President Trump and the White House that was allegedly paid for by public money to promote partisan causes. A watchdog group says the ads are designed to boost the image and character of Donald Trump as part of the Republican campaign for November's midterm elections. Northern Virginia Congressman Suhas Subramanian tells CNN he isn't shocked.
3: This isn't a surprise that the president is breaking campaign finance laws. This is the guy who paid off a woman hush money with campaign funds, right? So he's used to breaking campaign laws. What I will say is I've talked to a lot of people. A lot of people saw that. I saw that over and over again during Football Sunday. And people are reminded of the fact that this November is all about the president. And this election is all about the president. And he's made it about himself. And that's a good thing if you're a Democrat.
0: The White House has argued the ads are public service announcements. Elizabeth Faust has been announced as the first women's flag football coach at Roanoke College, which is set to launch as a varsity sport in 2028. Faust has worked with the NFL flag program from 2012 to 2019, assisting youth flag leagues across the country, and most recently served as associate director of donor experiences for the Virginia Athletics Foundation at UVA. Women's flag football is an NCAA emerging sport and could host its inaugural championship by 2028. Sport's also set to make its Olympic debut at the 2028 Summer Games in Los Angeles. Live in the WFIR News Center, I'm Ian Price.
4: 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WFIR, depend on it. It is 8:12. 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
4: Mix of sun and clouds today with a high of 78. Week should be fairly dry. Right now it's still cloudy, 58. Let's head back over to Ian Price.
0: Joey, Governor Abigail Spanberger unveiled a comprehensive 200-page state energy plan late last week, outlining multiple pathways for Virginia to reach net zero carbon emissions by 2050 amid surging electricity demands. The strategy calls for utility-scale solar expansion, grid storage, and requiring data centers to offset their own power infrastructure costs to prevent residential rate spikes across the Commonwealth.
9: Our job now is to make sure that Virginia is prepared to be nimble, responsive, and importantly, innovative, because we need to deliver an affordable, reliable, clean energy future across our Commonwealth.
0: Republicans like House of Delegates Minority Leader Terry Kilgore says in response, meeting Virginia's future power needs will be, quote, more than $100 billion cheaper, end quote, if the state's Clean Economy Act is repealed and the Commonwealth withdraws for a second time from RGGI, that's the Regional Greenhouse Gas Initiative, with surrounding states. A Virginia Tech's graduate students' research project has provided some evidence on bedbugs. WFIR's Emma Thomas has more.
10: A project designed to help build up a graduate student's molecular research skills has become the first evidence of a mutation in North American bedbugs that could confer resistance to an insecticide typically used to treat fleas and ticks on pets. Warren Booth, an associate professor of urban entomology at Virginia Tech, says he designed the exercise for his student, Camille Block, as a sort of fishing expedition, knowing that a similar mutation existed in other insect species.
11: Whether the result was we find a mutation or not, it was positive because, one, if we didn't find the mutation, we know that bed bugs are highly resistant to lots of different insecticides, but here's one that they might not be. And if she finds a mutation, then that's really interesting because you're finding a mutation in a species which is not directly treated by that insecticide.
10: Booth says this discovery is just the next in a line of research that highlights bedbugs' incredible ability to evolve to be resistant to toxins just a few generations after first exposure.
11: It means that bedbugs are really becoming these superbugs. So we're kind of building up these resistance mechanisms that makes it very, very difficult, therefore, to treat something like a bed bug population if you get them in your home.
10: To avoid bringing home a bed bug infestation in the first place, Booth encourages travelers to avoid putting their clothes in hotel drawers or closets and to place their suitcases on elevated and hard surfaces. Emma Thomas, WFIR News.
0: Hunters in Lynchburg have wrapped up the early phase of the city's urban archery season as Central Virginia municipalities model culling initiatives off established programs in the city of Roanoke. Run through the Virginia Department of Wildlife Resources, the permitted bow hunting season allows registered archers extended access to private municipal land to reduce suburban deer density, prevent neighborhood landscape damage, and cut down on deer vehicle collisions. You're never more than 10 minutes from local news. Mornings on WFIR, I'm Ian Price.
4: Good morning, it's 8:17. We go to sports. High school football winners Friday include PH, Northside, Ronald Catholic, Christiansburg, Floyd, Eastern Montgomery, Craig County. College football Friday, Pitt beat Virginia Tech 35-33. Hokies head coach James Franklin was asked after the game about kicker John Love and the missed field goal at the end, and if he thought it was good.
12: I think John Love is the best kicker in the country. I had so much confidence that that thing was going to go through. From my angle, I couldn't tell you one way or another. Had a ton of confidence that that thing was going to go through. The end of the day, they said it didn't go through. So everything else doesn't really matter a whole lot.
4: On the go, courtesy of Virginia Tech. Florida State, they downed UVA over the weekend. Final there was 38-7. After that one, we hear from Cavs head coach Tony Elliott.
13: Everybody's got ownership in it. Start with me. I got to do a better job of making sure they're prepared and ready to play. Make sure that they fully understand the plan and are ready to go execute it. So, and I love my guys. I'm going to go back to work.
4: Audio courtesy UVA football. JMU beat Marshall 45-17. Liberty by Delaware 30-14. Ferrum with a 21-0 win over Barton. Mercer down VMI 54-3. Roanoke College.

0: Guilford 52-24, the Maroons 4-0. NFL Sunday, Colts beat Washington 30-13. Commanders backup quarterback Marcus Mariota leaves the game in the first quarter. Apparent MCL injury, right knee. We'll learn more today once the team arrives back home. Carolina over Detroit last night, 32-26. Tonight, Atlanta will be at New Orleans. Baseball playoffs, Milwaukee beat San Diego 4-3, taking a 2-0 series lead. Atlanta edge of Dodgers 3-2, series tied at 1. Tonight, White Sox at Cleveland, Yankees at Tampa Bay. WNBA playoff winners Sunday, Atlanta, Golden State. Hockey, the Dogs announcing Friday that former player and assistant coach Nick DeVito has been promoted to associate head coach. Team opens training camp today. Regular season opens October 16th against Fayetteville at the Berglund Center. NASCAR Chase Briscoe on the playoff race at Vegas. It'll be Charlotte next weekend. You're up to date with sports. WFIR.
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0: Good morning to you. Traffic looks good at the moment. No major incidents to report. Cloudy skies, 57 degrees.
2: Quiet and sunny conditions this week. I'm First Alert meteorologist Caroline Matheny.
0: And we get you up to date now. 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
3: During a Roanoke City Council candidate forum last week, former Roanoke City Mayor David Bowers suggested sale of Hotel Roanoke is part of a plan to bring in the casino. I'm WFIR's Clark Palmer.
4: New national fast casual franchises that have bypassed the Roanoke Valley before, and future plans to add almost 100 residential units, along with more retail and restaurant space. The Tanglewood Crossing development in southwest Roanoke County is taking shape. I'm WFIR's Gene Morano.
5: Virginia Tech has published a paper illustrating the first evidence of a mutation on a gene in bed bugs that suggests resistance to an even wider variety of insecticides than previously known. I'm WFIR's Emma Thomas.
0: By the Tug County mourning the loss of Assistant Fire Chief Alan Wright of Eagle Rock Volunteer Fire Department. Chief Wright passed away over the weekend from lingering complications related to critical line of duty injuries he sustained during a swift water rescue in June 2016. Time for the Money Monitor business headlines this half hour. The group of seven industrial nations say they've agreed to release 100 million barrels of oil and fuel products, starting with substantial amounts of diesel after the fuel recently hit record high prices in the U.S. According to the Labor Department, U.S. employers added a disappointing 29,000 jobs, and the unemployment rate ticked up last month. The unemployment rate rose to a still low 4.2% from 4.1% in August. Regular gas this morning down 2 cents from yesterday at $4.13 a gallon for our region.
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3: There's an international merger involving artificial intelligence. Schneider Electric, the French engineering firm, is buying software maker PTC. Shares of Boston-based PTC are rallying up 35%. The deal's valued at $23 billion. Schneider supplies everything from cooling units and server racks to critical power distribution equipment. Reuters says the PTC acquisition will add AI-powered tools. Global markets are reflecting concern about France's financial health. French government bond yields have climbed to the highest level since 2002, following reports revealing the extent of French public debt. Crude oil futures are little changed after G7 countries agreed last week to release crude and diesel fuel reserves. That's your Fox Business Report. I'm Jenny Cosella, invested in you.
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6: We're starting off your Monday morning with some cloudy conditions for the first part of the day. Temperatures start off in the 60s, but more sunshine building into the afternoon will allow our highs to reach the mid to upper 70s. A quiet weather pattern moves in this week as a high pressure system moves over our hometown. This will keep our skies clear and temperatures comfortable. We'll cool back down into the 60s on Tuesday, but then afternoon high temperatures begin to climb as we head later in the week. These clear skies will allow our overnight low temperatures to get chilly once again, returning to the mid to low 40s. Some areas may even dip into the 30s overnight on Tuesday. Rain chances remain slim, but we start to see some precipitation returning heading into the weekend. From WDBJ 7, I'm First Alert meteorologist Caroline Matheny on WFIR.
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8: September's jobs report shows the private sector added nearly 50,000 new jobs. Government jobs, well, they shrunk by 17,000. As a matter of fact, the federal workforce has shrunk dramatically so far in Trump's second term. Donald Trump sent massive $500 checks to nearly a million Americans, by the way. According to the New York Post, Treasury Department dispatching these funds to nearly a million people across 30 states who utilize healthcare.gov. Okay, that's money in your pocket. That's good for you. Trump beats Biden on income growth and wealth. I mean, you look under Biden, it was $569. You look under Trump, his first term, $6,640. His second term, $1,964.
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11: I'm Clark Palmer. These headlines from the WFIR newsroom. The Martinsville and Henry County Warming Shelter is relocating to Soul Winners International Ministries ahead of its scheduled November 1st seasonal opening. Shelter directors arranged the move following a recent increase to $5,000 a month at their previous Salvation Army host facility and a desire for better alignment on community outreach missions. And registration is now open through October the 26th for LEAP's 11-week winter farm share program, connecting Roanoke residents with fresh regional produce. A $425 subscription runs November through January, providing weekly boxes of vegetables, fruit, and local pantry items sourced from regional farmers with surplus crops to prevent food waste. I'm WFIR's Claude Palmer.
12: Good morning, it's 8:30. You ride to work right now, traffic-wise, looking pretty good. 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
11: I'm Clark Palmer, a former mayor of Roanoke, is accusing members of city council of working to bring a casino to Hotel Roanoke.
13: I'm Gene Rino. Big news last week from redevelopment happening at the corner of Electric Road 419 and Starkey Road in southwest Roanoke County, where tenants for the first of three new buildings at Tanglewood Crossing were revealed.
14: I'm Emma Thomas. Research out of Virginia Tech provides the first evidence of a new insecticide resistance in bedbugs.
12: As the expert on the way tomorrow morning, 8:47, our guest will be Evergreen Memorial Trust. Currently at 58 degrees. Update, ABC News.
15: ABC News, I'm Chuck Sievertson. The Supreme Court opens its new term this morning with a climate change case, hearing arguments over whether local governments can sue energy companies for damages. Records reviewed by ABC News show brothers at the Cornell frat, the center of rape allegations, tried to take part in what was described as damage control in the weeks afterward. More from ABC's Aaron Katursky.
16: 3 weeks after her traumatic night at the Chi Phi House, a then Cornell student, now known as Jane Doe, called Matthew Ingalls, the friend who invited her to the fraternity that night, recording the entire conversation. She told him she spent time in the emergency room and in therapy because there's so much damage on my body and my brain. She said, if I wanted to take this somewhere, what y'all did would be classified as gang rape. You already knew when I came in, I was 10 shots deep. Ingalls responded with a different recollection.
15: U.S. Air Force moving bombers out of a British base because of a possible terror plot. This is ABC News.
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12: Good morning, it's 8:31. We do have fair conditions. Should be a pretty nice day ahead later on today. Right now it's 58 degrees.
6: We'll see plenty of sunshine and low humidity this week with rain chances returning into the weekend.
12: Top local story, a former Roanoke mayor recently clashed with a current member of city council over reports a casino might be in store for Hotel Roanoke. Details, WFIR's Clark Palmer.
11: As we previously told you here on WFIR, the city of Roanoke and Virginia Tech last month finalized the $14 million sale of the Hotel Roanoke Conference Center to the Virginia Tech Foundation, which is looking to sell off the entire property. During a Roanoke City Council candidate forum last week, former Roanoke City Mayor David Bowers suggested dissolution of the hotel commission and the sale of the hotel is part of a plan to bring a casino to Hotel Roanoke.
17: I don't mind having a company run the hotel, Hilton or whatever the company is now running it, Marriott or whatever. But I'm opposed to the dissolution of the hotel commission, and I'm opposed to the sale of the Hotel Roanoke. Virginia Tech might have their way, but that's what are we going to do next? Sell the Star?
11: That sound is courtesy of the Roanoke Rambler. Current city council member Nick Hagan, who is a spectator at the event, quickly stepped up and pushed back on Bauer's comments, prompting this exchange between the two.
18: Yeah, Dave, no, that's not being sold for a casino hotel. Like, there is no indication that that is the case.
19: Why are they dissolving the commission?
18: Virginia Tech went to sell.
11: Proceeds from the sale will go to the city of Roanoke to be used for any general purpose. Clark Palmer, WFIR News.
12: And coming up this morning, construction on a multi-hundred-million-dollar land-based fish farm has been placed on hold due to international tariffs and soaring fuel costs. Local fire departments urging residents to practice safe device charging habits as National Fire Prevention Week kicks off across the region today. I'm Joey Self.
20: A dime, Ian Price, still ahead. Bedford Town leaders have postponed a public hearing on a controversial proposal to build 102 townhomes.
6: We're kicking off Monday morning with cloudy skies and comfortable temperatures in the 60s. While the day will start off cloudy, more sunshine will gradually build across the region by the afternoon, with high temperatures climbing into the mid to upper 70s. Beautiful weather returns this week, bringing plenty of sunshine and low humidity. Overnight temperatures will turn cold once again, with lows dropping back into the low 40s across the region. From WDBJ 7, I'm meteorologist Caroline Matheny on WFIR.
12: Traffic looks good. It's 58 degrees. More news, Annie and Price.
20: Joey, new national fast casual franchises that have bypassed the Roanoke Valley before and future plans to add almost 100 residential units, along with more retail and restaurant spaces. The Tanglewood Crossing development in southwest Roanoke County is taking shape, as WFIR's Gene Morano reports.
21: Last week, developer Alexander Boone, president of A. Boone Real Estate, announced the first five tenants for building number one at Tanglewood Crossing, set to open in March 2027, included their three national restaurant franchises that in the past may not have considered the Roanoke Valley.
22: There were some questions about our population. Do we have enough population close by? Do we have enough income? But we showed them that we have some of the highest incomes in Western Virginia, a mile from the site, 3 miles from the site. We also showed them that we do have population. 15-minute drive can bring in tens of thousands of people. The tenants that came with us believed in Roanoke County. They believed in the Roanoke Valley.
21: Biscuit Belly, Dave's Hot Chicken, and Bubba Coo's Burritos will be joined by European Hot Wax Center and Mattress Warehouse, which agreed to sign a 10-year lease. And if real estate is all about location, location, location, the 419 Electric Road, Starkey Road intersection sees about 40,000 vehicles pass by every day, according to VDOT.
22: I think people will see that these tenants are going to be very successful. I mean, I say no pun intended. Roanoke is starved for additional restaurants. The success that Tanglewood Crossing has had when we open in spring, people will see lots of cars there, a lot of people there, and I hope other people do redevelopment as well, because there's so much demand for new retail, new residential, and office.
21: Boone says buildings 2 and 3 at Tanglewood Crossing still to come will have close to 100 apartments for rent and almost 10,500 square feet for future retail and restaurant tenants. Almost 3,000 square feet of that space has already been pre-leased. Gene Morano, WFIR News.
20: Construction on a multi-hundred-million-dollar land-based fish farm along the Russell and Tazewell County line has been placed on hold due to international tariffs and soaring fuel costs. State Delegate Will Moorfield confirmed that Abu Dhabi-based Pure Salmon paused Project Jonah after federal tariffs on Chinese-manufactured piping added tens of millions of dollars in unexpected costs, stalling $13 million in planned municipal water and sewer upgrades alongside an Appalachian Power substation project. Botetourt County is mourning the loss of Assistant Fire Chief Alan Wright of the Eagle Rock Volunteer Fire Department. Chief Wright passed away over the weekend from lingering complications related to critical line-of-duty injuries he sustained during a swift water rescue in June of 2016. Lower student enrollment numbers and state revenue delays forced Roanoke County school officials to freeze departmental spending mid-year, but that belt tightening has yielded a multi-million dollar budget surplus. Chief Financial Officer Susan Peterson says when official student enrollment, known as average daily membership or ADM, dropped below state funding targets, administrators acted early to halt non-essential purchases and leave open jobs unfulfilled.
23: Because we knew ADM was going to be a concern, we did ask departments to put a freeze in spending. And you can see we ended up with a $2.7 million personnel surplus, a $1.6 million departmental surplus, and we did not need to use any of our emergency contingency.
20: The administrative freeze generated more than $4 million in operational savings, leaving the main operating budget with a net rollover of nearly $5.9 million. Local fire departments are urging residents to practice safe device charging habits as National Fire Prevention Week kicks off across the region today, running through October 10th. This year's national campaign focuses on lithium-ion battery safety to prevent thermal runaway fires in laptops, cell phones, and electric vehicles, while Roanoke Fire EMS is reminding residents to request free home smoke alarm installations. Live in the WFIR News Center, I'm Ian Price.
12: 8:38 around the corner. We'll tell you what's going on in Bedford County, from severe drought conditions to a postponed public hearing on a controversial proposal. Health check and sports stacked and ready to go on the way. WFIR, depend on it.
0: I'm fine, sweetheart. 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
27: If you see an accident, call the WFIR traffic line, 527-7979.
12: Mix of sunny clouds this afternoon, 78 will be clear tonight, 47, sunny tomorrow with a high of 71. Get ready at 57 degrees, back over to Ian Price.
20: Joey, Bedford County is currently experiencing severe drought conditions, according to the U.S. Drought Monitor, but continues to maintain a reliable water supply, according to a county news release. However, Bedford County residents are being asked to follow voluntary conservation guidelines that include limiting non-essential water use, including outdoor fountains, lawn watering, washing vehicles, taking faster showers, and not rinsing plates before loading them in a dishwasher. Bedford town leaders have postponed a public hearing on a controversial proposal to build 102 townhomes along Jeter Street, following strong neighborhood opposition. Surrounding homeowners urged the Planning Commission to reject rezoning the 9-acre single-family parcel, citing severe stormwater runoff risks, narrow access roads, and an estimated 745 additional vehicle trips per day. Researchers at Virginia Tech have found the first evidence of a superbug's latest mutation. WFIR's Emma Thomas has details.
14: A project designed to help Camille Block, a graduate student at Virginia Tech, build up her molecular research skills, has identified a mutation in North American bedbugs that suggests they've evolved a resistance to an insecticide commonly used to treat fleas and ticks on household pets. Warren Booth, an associate professor of urban entomology at Virginia Tech, says these findings suggest that the bedbugs built their resistance indirectly.
28: Despite not being exposed to this insecticide directly, it's showing that indirect exposure is selected for that mutation to be present in the population. It's either driven the evolution of it or confer a level of resistance to it, and therefore that allows it to persist in the population.
14: He says bedbugs are widely considered a sort of superbug because they're uniquely suited to building resistance to the toxins that we attempt to use against them.
28: Despite not being exposed to this insecticide directly, it's showing that indirect exposure has selected for that mutation to be present in the population and say they're driven the evolution of it or confer a level of resistance to it. And therefore, that allows it to persist in the population.
14: He adds that a single bed bug carrying fertilized eggs is capable of creating a population of up to 30,000 bugs. Emma Thomas, WFIR News.
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1: October is Breast Cancer Awareness Month. The National Breast Cancer Foundation says 1 in 8 women will be diagnosed with that type of cancer in their lifetime. This year alone, that's more than 382,000 women. It's the second most common cancer in American women behind skin cancers. This month is a time to increase awareness and emphasize the importance of early detection and support. First observed in October of 1985, led by the American Cancer Society. Then a few years later, in 1992, the pink ribbon was established as the symbol for breast cancer awareness and fundraising efforts. The foundation says since the month was first established, breast cancer death rates in the U.S. have dropped by around 44% due to greater awareness, increases in early detection, and advancements in treatment. You can get more information at nationalbreastcancer.org, or for more health news, go to foxnewshealth.com. 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
2: A Better Life with Dr. Sanjay Gupta.
3: When is the last time you sat down and read a book just for the fun of it? Well, according to researchers at University College London, leisure reading has been on the decline here in the United States for the last 20 years. But a quiet movement is pushing back. Silent book clubs and reading parties, where people gather just to sit together and read. Now, the payoff goes far beyond a good story. Research shows that reading once a week or more is linked to a lower risk of cognitive decline as we age. It also eases anxiety and stress, improves sleep, even builds empathy. One study tied more reading to a longer life. So, how do you start? Take a tip from the kids. Follow your curiosity. Read whatever grabs your attention, and don't set a quota. The joy is the whole point. Try trading 10 minutes of doom scrolling for 10 minutes of a book. I'm Dr. Sanjay Gupta, helping you live a better life.
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8: Good morning, it's 8:45. Time now for sports. Let's begin with the high school football winners from Friday. They include PH, Northside, Roanoke Catholic, Christiansburg, Floyd, East of Montgomery, and Craig County. College football Friday, Pitt beat Virginia Tech 35-33. Saturday, FSU over UVA 38-7. Liberty by Delaware 30-14. JMU beat Marshall 45-17. Barham with a 21-0 win over Barton. Mercer by VMI 54-3. And Roanoke College beat Guilford 52-24 to improve to 4-0. NFL Sunday, the Colts beat Washington 30-13 in London. After the game, Commanders say coach Dan Quinn.
9: I love the way the defense started, created some takeaways, but to only get field goals out of those, I thought, you know, those were ones that we needed to nail. Certainly that. So our team is really tough, and I told them tonight, we are the ones that are built for this type of adversity, and we're back to the division game, and we're going to do all we can to get ourselves ready.
8: And the Commanders will play the Giants next Sunday. Audio there courtesy of the Washington Commanders. Last night, Carolina over Detroit, 32-26. After the game, Panthers head coach Dave Canales says credit the fans. They brought the energy.
10: Prime time, the energy was exactly right. Some trouble for the Lions at the line of scrimmage. You know, a couple of false starts and things like that that showed up for us. That's the impact that our fans can bring to us, especially on those last drives. The juice, the noise, really just fueling our defense.
8: Audio courtesy Carolina tonight. Atlanta will be in New Orleans. Baseball playoffs. Milwaukee beats San Diego 4-3, taking a 2-0 series lead. Atlanta and the Dodgers 3-2, tying this series at 1. Tonight, White Sox at Cleveland, Yankees at Tampa Bay. WNBA playoff winners Sunday, Atlanta, Golden State. Hockey, the Rail Yard Dogs announced Friday that assistant coach Nick DeVito has been promoted to associate head coach. Team opens training camp today. Regular season opens October 16th against Fayetteville at the Berglund Center. NASCAR Chase Briscoe won the playoff race at Vegas. It'll be Charlotte next weekend. And that's sports this morning on WFIR.
7: This is the Roanoke Valley's Morning News with Joey Self on WFIR, Roanoke.
8: Well, we might see a few peaks of sun here before too long. By later today, more sunshine than clouds. It's 58 degrees.
0: Limited rain chances with plenty of sunshine this week. I'm First Alert meteorologist Caroline Matheny.
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11: Former Roanoke City Mayor and current City Council candidate David Bowers is accusing current city leaders of using the $14 million sale of Hotel Roanoke to bring a casino to the venue. I'm WFIR's Claude Palmer.
12: There was big news last week from the redevelopment happening at the corner of Electric Road 419 and Starkey Road in Southwest Roanoke County, where tenants for the first of three new buildings at Tanglewood Crossing were announced, including several fast casual restaurant franchises new to the Roanoke Valley. I'm WFIR's Gene Marano.
13: A Virginia Tech graduate student's research project has provided the first evidence suggesting that North American bedbugs' resistance to insecticides are expanding. I'm WFIR's Emma Thomas.
8: Elizabeth Faust has been announced as the first women's flag football coach at Roanoke College, which is set to launch as a varsity sport in 2028. Faust worked with the NFL flag program from 2012 to 2019, assisting youth flag leagues across the country, and recently served as associate director of donor experience for the Virginia Athletics Foundation at UVA.
14: Fox News, I'm CJ Papa. New term begins today for the U.S. Supreme Court.
15: Higher profile cases on the docket include immigration rights, questions about the limits of executive power of the president, gun rights case involving bans on what critics call assault weapons. The city of Boulder, Colorado has sued oil companies over damages it says were caused by climate change.
14: Fox's Doug Luzader. The State Department says it's aware of what happened in Russia.
16: It's reported a 28-year-old lab worker died at a facility in southeastern Siberia. Media there saying the death was due to a pneumonic plague and that 200 people are currently under observation.
14: Fox's Jonathan Savage. President Trump travels to Grand Isle, Nebraska today, just 29 days before the midterms, November 3rd. Two boats collide over the weekend on the Congo River, killing at least 30 people, leaving dozens missing. 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
17: I'm Beth Macy. As a Roanoke Times reporter, I learned that corruption always leaves a trail. And now, it's leading right to Congressman Ben Klein. Klein takes huge corporate donations, then votes to cut taxes for big business and the 1%, causing thousands of regular folks to lose health insurance and forcing clinics up and down the valley to close. In my book, Dopesick, I took on corruption and the healthcare system. In Congress, I'll do it again. Capping drug prices and stopping insurance companies from denying care that your doctor says you need. I don't take corporate PAC money, and I'll fight to ban congressional stock trading and shut down the revolving door between Congress and lobbying, because my vote can't be bought by anyone.
18: When Beth Macy goes to Washington.
17: I'm Beth Macy, candidate for Congress, and I approve this message. Paid for by Beth Macy for Congress.
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8: Good morning. It's 8:52. This year's Kennedy Center honors to be held at Washington's Capital One Arena instead of the usual riverfront venue. The change coming amid a legal battle over adding President Trump's name to the building. A Kennedy Center spokesperson announcing the venue switch Friday, but didn't provide an explanation. Last month, the center's board voted to close the venue after a judge blocked plans to add Trump's name. Trump has claimed the center needs safety repairs, which he says will only happen if his name is added. The 2026 honorees will be announced later, and the event will take place December 7th. Meanwhile, a prominent NFL TV analyst has been let go following his arrest.
1: Tony Romo and CBS

0: sports have mutually agreed to part ways after the former Dallas Cowboys quarterback was arrested for operating a vehicle while intoxicated. The network making the announcement in a statement released Friday, saying in part, quote, "We thank Tony for his contributions over the past 9 years and wish him the best moving forward." The 46-year-old had been on leave since his July arrest in Wisconsin. He pleaded no contest last month and had his driving privileges revoked for 6 months. Romo himself releasing a statement Friday saying he's proud of what he accomplished at CBS, adding that he will be taking time off before considering his future. Tony Genualdo, Fox News.
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2: We're starting off your Monday morning with some cloudy conditions for the first part of the day. Temperatures will begin in the 60s, but increasing sunshine through the afternoon will help our high temperatures climb into those mid to upper 70s. A quiet weather pattern settles in this week as a high-pressure system moves over our hometowns. This will bring mostly clear skies and comfortable temperatures. We'll cool back into the 60s on Tuesday, but afternoon highs will gradually climb again as we move towards the end of the week. With those clear skies in place, overnight temperatures will turn chilly once again, with lows dropping into the mid to low 40s. Some areas could even dip into the upper 30s overnight on Tuesday. Rain chances remain low through much of the week, but we'll start to see precipitation chances returning as we head into the weekend. From WDBJ 7, I'm First Alert meteorologist Caroline Matheny on WFIR.
3: I feel like I'm losing my mind.
4: Verity took the top spot at the box office this weekend, making $32.6 million. The film is an adaptation of a Colleen Hoover novel starring Anne Hathaway and Dakota Johnson.
5: Raccoon City General.
6: No sweat.
4: Resident Evil took second place, while Heart of the Beast finished third.
7: Now Digger here got us into this mess, and Digger's gonna dig us out.
4: Meanwhile, Tom Cruise's latest movie, Digger, finished in fifth place with only $8 million on a budget of over $150 million. Mike Dabosky, ABC News.
8: Here are your political insights from ABC News. The latest poll is showing that about a month before the midterm elections, some races in usually reliably Republican red states are very close. The latest New York Times Siena College poll has Texas Republican Senate candidate Ken Paxton 6 points behind Democrat James Tallarico, poll giving Tallarico a 23-point lead among independents. ABC News Washington Bureau Chief Rick Klein says Democrats need 4 more seats to flip the Senate.
9: They need to break through in places like Alaska, Iowa, Ohio, Texas, maybe even Kansas. That's all of those are states that Trump won by double digits in 2024. Again, a reach, but maybe not impossible. The New York Times Siena poll out just yesterday has Democrats either up or tied statistically, very close races in all of those deep red states that I just mentioned.
8: President Trump is making more campaign stops this week, Nebraska today, Texas Wednesday, to try to boost Republican candidates and turnout. Those are your political insights. Chuck Sievertson, ABC News.
1: The week ahead.
10: Monday, the Supreme Court opens its brand new October term, returning to the bench to hear oral arguments that will set the stage for major regulatory and constitutional rulings this fall. And voter registration deadlines arrive across several battleground states as early balloting picks up steam. Tuesday, the Commerce Department is expected to issue fresh numbers on U.S. international trade in goods and services for August. Wednesday, investors turn their focus to the Federal Reserve as the central bank releases the minutes from their September policy meeting, searching for clues on where interest rates will head through year's end. Thursday, the Labor Department delivers its weekly update on initial jobless claims, giving Wall Street a fresh snapshot of the health and resilience of the American workforce. Friday, Oslo is the focus as the Norwegian Nobel Committee announces the recipient of the 2026 Nobel Peace Prize, capping off a full week of global honors. And that's a look at your week ahead. I'm Matt Murphy, Fox News.
11: There's a trio that's still perfect. Good morning, I'm Jay Reynolds. Niners, Vikings, Chiefs, all 4-0. Kansas City winning the matchups of 3-0 teams yesterday, beating the Raiders 30-27 using a solid run game. Kenneth Walker, 177 yards and 2 touchdowns. Adding Walker this season certainly had an impact on the offense, ESPN analyst Herm Edwards.
12: Now they can be a play-action team. Patrick Mahomes said, I can give it to the runner. I can throw it to Kelce now. Guys are wide open because you have to stop the run of the Kansas City Chiefs. So defensively, you got to put 8 guys in the box. Well, you put 8 guys in the box, guess what? We'll play-action pass you and we'll throw the ball on you. It's a wonderful combination of how they're playing offense.
11: Chiefs do lose wide receiver Tyquan Thornton to a dislocated ankle. Kansas City's been in touch with Tyreek Hill. Chiefs are 4-0. So are the Niners. They pull away in the second half and beat Denver 24-14. Vikings beat the Dolphins for their ninth straight win overall. Like the Raiders, the Bills have their first loss. Patriots rally for a 29-26 win. Teams still looking for their first win. Tampa Bay losing to the Packers. Bucks are 0-4 for the first time since 2013. Dolphins, Chargers, Texans, Titans also dropped to 0-4 with losses yesterday. Tennessee losing to the Ravens, who see Lamar Jackson leave with an ankle injury. Panthers beat Detroit in the Sunday night game, 32-26. Bryce Young, 329 yards and a pair of touchdowns. Detroit allowing at least 30 points for the third time in 4 weeks. Rams rally to beat the Eagles. Jaguars by 5 over the Bengals. Giants defense holds on the game's final play. New York with a pick 6 to seal a win over the Cardinals. Bears beat the Jets, although the Jets do pick off a pass, they snap a 20-game streak without an interception. Baseball, Brewers walk off the Padres on a Jackson Churio 2-run single. Milwaukee's taking the first two. Braves beat the Dodgers. That series is tied at 1. American League continues tonight. WNBA, Valkyries, an 11-point win over the Aces, take the opener of that series. Dream a win in Game 1. They beat the Liberty by 10.
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8: From ABC News, I'm Chuck Sievertson. Breaking news, that's an update on the alleged attacker on the Fly Dubai flight to Israel. He intended to crash the plane into Tel Aviv's Ben-Gurion Airport, according to two senior U.S. officials and an Israeli source familiar with the investigation. ABC's Tom Sufi Burridge.
13: The suspect, 29-year-old Hamam Al-Khamani, an Omani national, senior intelligence officials say he was previously suspended from flying after being identified as a security risk.
8: The Supreme Court opens its new term this morning considering some hot issues.
14: Do Illinois and Connecticut have the right to ban powerful firearms like AR-15s, or is that a violation of the Second Amendment? Is Arizona allowed to require people to show proof of citizenship when registering to vote? And in one of the biggest cases this term, the Supreme Court will answer the question, can local governments sue energy companies in state court over the effects of climate change and receive money to help with mitigation efforts? Sherry Preston, ABC News.
8: Records reviewed by ABC News show brothers at the Cornell frat at the center of rape allegations tried to take part in what was described as damage control in the weeks afterward. ABC News obtaining a recording of a phone call between Jane Doe and Matthew Ingalls, the frat brother she went to see the night she was allegedly attacked. ABC's Aaron Katursky.
15: She said, if I wanted to take this somewhere, what y'all did would be classified as gang rape. You already knew when I came in, I was 10 shots deep. Ingalls responded with a different recollection.
16: You did tell me you were sober, by the way. You did. You said you hadn't been anywhere.
15: Jane Doe said she was 100% sure she told him she had been at a bar for a sorority event, and I never lie.
8: The U.S. Air Force has now moved all the bombers out of a British air base that was the apparent target of a possible terror plot. President Trump ramping up campaigning for Republicans and narrowing races in those who are behind a month from midterm elections. Today in Grand Island, Nebraska, you're listening to ABC News.
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8: Britain's former Prince Andrew has filed a legal action to block warrants that led to searches of his homes. Judicial spokesperson confirms there's a hearing scheduled for Thursday. Andrew was arrested in February.

0: Listen to the people, and the people have said we don't want to see new maps. Now, what you're doing is political interference.
1: Let's not go back to the 1890 version of what Mississippi used to be.
2: Some say redrawing the maps could reduce black political representation in Mississippi, where 40% of the population is black. The Nobel Prize in Medicine has been awarded today to three scientists working on the mechanisms the brain uses to switch on or off the activity of individual nerve cells. Triyokar Disaroth of Stanford University, Peter Hedgman of Humboldt U in Berlin, George Nagel of the University of Würzburg in Germany. The brain switch is controlled by light. Chuck Sievertson, ABC News.
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5: Weather every 30 minutes on WFIR. Partly sunny today, highs in the upper 70s. Tonight, mostly clear, lows in the upper 40s. Sunny tomorrow, highs down a bit into the low 70s. And then sunny again on Wednesday, highs back up into the low 80s. Weather every 30 minutes on News Talk, WFIR, 107.3 FM. 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
6: Ashton Elabowdy lives in Richland, Washington, southeast of Seattle. Now the 51-year-old is accused of trying to provide support to the Houthis. He allegedly used sick time and traveled to Yemen using his expertise as a Department of Energy employee to try to help the Houthis, which are a designated foreign terrorist organization backed by Iran. He allegedly acquired materials to build explosives and drones to deliver explosives, and he's accused of trying to help the group improve communications, but it turns out he was communicating with an FBI confidential source. If convicted, he could get up to 20 years in prison. Alex Stone, ABC News.

program. Glenn Beck is on. Hello, America. Welcome to the Glenn Beck program. We're glad you're here. It is Monday. There are three major stories that we have to talk about today, and I'm going to cover all of them in depth during this entire show today, but I'm going to hit all three of them right here so you have a real quick news recap of the things that you need to know about today. We begin in Russia. Then we go to England. Then we go to France. These affect you. One of them is, well, no. All three of them are absolutely terrifying. One of them we didn't see coming. Well, I guess Annie Jacobson did. 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We begin in Russia. 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Okay, so let's start with the plague, shall we? Let's go to Russia. It was on September 25th, a 28-year-old researcher named Daria Shipilova

was working in the Anti-Plague Research Institute in Siberia. Now, when you say the Anti-Plague Research Institute, let me translate. That is, that's Russian for where we're trying to make the plague worse so it will kill everybody. Because that's what they do in Russia. Okay. But it's the Anti-Plague Research. Uh-huh. So it's in Siberia. Apparently, while she was working, she's holding the pneumonic plague. I'll explain that in a second. And she drops the vial and she breaks the test tube. 4 days later in the hospital, she's dead. Russia quarantined everybody who was at the medical facility, all the people at the hospital, nearly 200 people who had been around her during the medical observation period. The regional governor says they've all tested negative, nothing to worry about, nothing to see here. The official death is pneumonia of an unknown etiology. Uh-huh. Wasn't she working with the pneumonic plague and she dropped the test tube? I mean, these guys are just so bad at lying. We don't know what happened to her. She died of pneumonia. I don't know. Okay. Nobody quarantines hospitals over a chest cold. Now, plague from the history books, that's the Black Death, mostly carried bubonic, and that was carried by fleas. The pneumonic plague lives in the lungs and spreads every time somebody who has it goes, great. Untreated, it kills almost everyone. It's caught fast. It's cured with ordinary antibiotics, but everything depends on speed, and speed depends on somebody telling the truth on day one. You gonna get that? You gonna get that one? Over the weekend, the White House told Axios it's aware and monitoring the outbreak and assessing our options. The word we used, not Russia, outbreak. Russia has not used that yet. Now, we have been in this exact situation before with Russia in 1979. Soviets start dying of anthrax, dozens of them. Moscow says, bad meat, must have been bad meat. The black market is so bad. These capitalists trying to sell black market meat, and it's got anthrax in it. Did it? They told that story for 13 years until 1992. Boris Yeltsin finally came out and admitted the truth. A military lab in the city had leaked weapons-grade anthrax into the wind. Whoopsie. Now, this is the man running the Communist Party in that area. He knew because he was the leader of the Communist Party before he became president of Russia. It was Boris Yeltsin. He was the guy who went on TV and said, yeah, it's bad meat. Mm-hmm. 13 years later, same guy, now that the Soviet Union has crumbled, says it wasn't bad meat. So is Siberia spreading tonight? No evidence of that. 200 negative tests is good news if the tests are real. The problem is with Moscow, you never get to stop at if. You know, you got to pursue the if because you never know what's real, what's not. The other good news is cured by antibiotics. We just have to be vigilant. Now, here's story number two. There's three stories you have to pay attention to, and they're going to be happening all this week. Plague, number one. I can't believe I'm saying it. Oh. You know, I want to thank the Chinese because the Chinese said, may your life be interesting. And I don't know about you, but I think our life is very interesting right now. Anyway, so from the plague story, let's jump over to England. Over the weekend, every American bomber at the RAF Fairford base was sent home. About a dozen B-1 Lancers planes had been flying against Iran for 7 months. They took off. All of them took off yesterday morning. Three were back in South Dakota by Sunday night. The B-52s went home late last month. Now, the Pentagon, their explanation in full. The bombers have been redeployed to their home stations. Oh, is that what happened? You just.

decided to send all of the planes back that live at that Air Force base. Okay, here's what they didn't say. British police declared a major incident at the base. Six men arrested in what officials call a foiled attack. One of them is a dual British-Iranian citizen. Iran denies any involvement. The New York Times, citing American officials, reports the bombers left fast after the warnings about an Iran-baked, backed plot. Okay. That's, I mean, you tell me, which is it? A political message to London because they would not let us fly those bombers on missions. They said you can use them defensively, but nothing else. Okay, well, that's not helpful. All right, so is it a political message to London? One that says, hey, you know what? We're taking our toys and going home. Is it a political message to London? We don't trust your investigation and to keep our bombers safe, because these bombers, there's just a few of them and they're sitting out on the tarmac out in the open. If something happens, you take a drone, you can blow them up, and then we don't have them. Okay. Is it an abundance of caution? Or do we know something that we're not saying? My guess is it's a combination of a lot of them, maybe all of them, but the last one. You know, George Bush was warned they're going to start flying planes into buildings, but he didn't know what buildings. Nobody thought that was even possible. But we didn't prepare. He should have said, you know what? We have that intel. Let every airport know you hear of a hijacking, scramble the jets. Okay, that's what we should have done, but we didn't. This president is not going to be caught with his pants down. This president, I think, knows something that we're not saying, and is moving our bombers to safer areas. Okay, so the last one. I'm going to come back. I want to bring Jason in on all three of these here in just a second. But the last one is the schools in France. Schools are shut down today. France is in the middle of, you know, of a spreading high school revolt. I love that. A spreading high school revolt. I'm giving this is the way the press in France is reporting this. It began in mid-September at Lycée outside of Paris over teacher shortages, overcrowded classes, and rundown buildings, and has since turned into blockades, clashes, and some property damage nationwide. Really? Some property damage? Today, the education ministry in France said more than 400 of the country's roughly 3,700 high schools are fully or partially closed because they can't guarantee security. The education minister has warned of 400 to 500 closures after 24 schools were burned, ransacked, 78 staff injured, 5,000 people arrested, most of them minors. Let me see. You know, they were reporting in the other report from France, some property damage nationwide. Can we just play cut four here real quick? Here's some property damage. Yeah, this is students lighting a school on fire with the Palestinian flags hanging there. Give me cut seven, please. This is cut seven. This is someone being torched. Okay, somebody set on fire. A teacher, by the way, was doused in gasoline. Here, give me the full screen here. This is a picture of another guy that was just set on fire in the streets. You know, when you start setting people on fire, I don't know. I don't think I listen to your, oh, my school sucks. I don't think I listen to that anymore. Never underestimate how much your enemy hates you. The government says the priority is restoring order, but they promise faster filling of vacant teacher posts while accusing hard left activists of hijacking the movement. I'm going to give you this whole story here in just a minute. At the top of next hour, all of hour two is, I'm going to give you everything you need to know about France. Here's what I want you to know right now. This is a dress rehearsal. This is a dress rehearsal. France is the lowest hanging fruit, I believe, because it's in chaos and they are pansies. And I can guarantee you tomorrow, listen to this one. Let me see here. Where

was it? Tomorrow, October 6th, the day organizers have called a national day of demonstrations and school blockades, with teacher and education unions pledging to join. I don't know if those teachers' unions noticed that in Marseille, a teacher was doused in gasoline. I don't know if they've seen 78 school officials were beaten nearly to death in the streets. I don't know if they noticed that. It's a dress rehearsal. It's a dress rehearsal. Everything about this is in our special on Thursday. I can't tell you how many times I've written a book, and it'll take us years to write a book, or we've done a special. And, you know, when I released The Eye of Moloch, which was all about the NSA spying in story form, that book came out on a Tuesday, and I think it was either Monday or Wednesday that the Snowden scandal began, where he came out and released all the info. It happens to us all the time. We released The Great Reset, and it was the week that all of a sudden the WEF started coming out and saying, yes, this is what's really happening. I mean, it's crazy. It's crazy. This week, what you're seeing in France is the special, except I'm explaining how it happens. This is not, these students are useful idiots. The schools are just an excuse. This is a global Western machine that is taking down the entire West. That's their goal. You must understand this. Thursday, only on Torch, glennbeck.com/torch. All of the research powered by Data Republican this time. It's an amazing report. You don't want to miss it on Wednesday. glennbeck.com/torch. Join us now. I'm going to go to Jason here in a second and get his view on all three of these stories. 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

0: Jason, I want to keep the first story kind of short because the other two stories I know are really important and we have more information on those. Any thoughts on Russia and the bubonic plague?
1: Yeah, I mean, Tulsi Gabbard really delivered a knockout punch to this entire thing when she released funding for biolabs all over the world. I think that once the Cold War ended, rather than shut those programs down, we created an Office of Cooperative Threat Reduction right after the Cold War to stop this stuff. But I think that as we saw in Wuhan, instead of shutting these things down, it looks like they just kind of corporatized it and they kept funding to all these different places. I don't know who's funding the one in Russia, but clearly it was, didn't have the benefit of the public involved in this. It was about making a whole lot of money and continuing a lot of these projects. Who knows how many of them?
0: Well, we don't
1: have
0: the public. We don't have the public involved on ours either, unfortunately, and it's way out of control. Let me take you to England. Your thoughts on the bombers being moved?
1: This does not surprise me at all.
0: Huge development, right?
1: It is a huge development, and it shows that I don't think that even we know as far as how bad the threat is right now. I think they're just using an abundance of caution right now. I mean, we just found out that two more Iranians that came over on small boats were surveilling a Jewish synagogue and another building. Right. Came over on small. Who would have thunk that? Pretty wild.
0: Not me.
1: But the UK is probably one of the worst as far as, deeply, won't say infiltrated, but infested with some of these radical groups from some of these radical countries. Who knows how many people in the IRGC or in the Iranian government have luxury houses and flats inside London? I mean, it's just a mess.
0: How about even here? Did you hear about shootout between our Coast Guard on the river in Texas? People coming across the river, we have had zero problems on the border since Donald Trump came in. We actually had a shootout. The cartels were trying to smuggle somebody in, and the cartels were willing to shoot at U.S. soldiers. Yeah. Who are they trying to smuggle in? How much did that cost? Something's not right. Something is not right.
1: Yeah.
0: Okay. The third story is France. Your thoughts?
1: It's amazing, isn't it, Glenn, that it seems like all these countries in the West are having the same issues. I think you told me this right when you walked out on stage to shoot a portion of the special. You said, look at all these different countries. They're all having immigration issues. They're all having these issues from the radical left that are using the immigration issues. They're also bringing in the Islamist angle into this. And they're both like trying to use each other at the same time. And economies are collapsing, massive debt. It's all happening at the same time. It's almost like there's a global, network, Glenn. They're all working towards
0: cabal,
1: the same thing. Like a cabal.
0: Yeah.
1: Kind of like that.
0: Yeah, it's a cabal, and it is very well financed. And we're going to cover all of it in the special on what you need to know, because it's here. It's here. France is just ahead. France has the Marxist leading. They're going to be eaten by the Islamists, but the Marxists are really leading this. And this is partly because, and we'll explain it coming up. I don't want to dwell on this, but the elections are coming up and, Macron can't run again. And so you have what the press would call the extreme right and the extreme left running. The middle is completely dissolved. Everything I said 20 years ago was coming and how it was going to work out. And I said, warning, it will happen in Europe first and you will not have the center. You won't. You'll only have the extremes because people will be so sick and tired of it. They will say, make it stop. And so you have the extreme leftists who might win. And then you have Marine Le Pen. Who, I don't know what to, I don't pay that much attention to France. And I know they've had problems in the past, but I don't know if they're extreme left or I don't trust the media to tell me the truth. So I don't know if they're extreme right or not. They seem reasonable. They're at least talking about it. And what's happening in the government, today is nothing, nothing. They should be standing up with the army. They need to put this down and regain control. If tomorrow happens and it's riots in the streets, France has lost control of their own country, and it's only going to snowball from here. All right. Now, let's change topics. A little lighter, maybe? Next. But still in the news, and still kind of around this stuff, because everything is connected right now. A dog has four legs, which kind of sounds like nature giving him spares. You know what I mean? I wish I had a couple of spares. But movement, is a chain. Shoulders, elbows, hips, knees, paws. They're all working together, shifting the weight, absorbing the force with every step. And then one part of that system isn't moving the way it should. The rest of the body has to compensate. You know this in your body. Something goes down. I mean, you always, every time I have an ache and pain, I'm like, wow, I didn't realize how much the knee really played a huge role in my life. How much the back played in my, how much my shoulders really, it all works together. Mobility matters, and it does in you, and it does in your dog. 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
8: It's 9:31. I'm Clark Palmer, live at the WFIR News Center. Our top local story this hour, developers through a $3 billion data center in Appomattox County are preparing to break ground by the end of the year as neighboring Central Virginia localities move to eliminate by-right technology development. Known as Project Hercules, the six-building AVO Digital Partners campus will receive initial power in 2027 under an Appomattox Town Utility Agreement. While Amherst and Campbell counties have amended local zoning laws to require special exemption permits and public hearings, joining the Roanoke Valley in tightening oversight on technology infrastructure. There was some big news last week from the redevelopment happening at the corner of Electric Road, 419, and Starkey Road in southwest Roanoke County, where tenants for the first of three new buildings at Tanglewood Crossing were announced. More now from WFIR's G. Moreno.
9: Roanoke County's reimagined 419 plan has been rolling out with outparcel development at Tanglewood Mall, road improvements in front of the mall, and now Tanglewood Crossing. Developer Alexander Boone.
10: One of our goals is to show people that you can redevelop properties in the Roanoke Valley and be successful. It's important that we continue to do it. We've got to show people from other markets, from other businesses who are looking potentially to relocate here, that we are up to date with our development.
9: Boone says A. Boone Real Estate and partner Boxley work with VDOT on plans to move traffic in and out of the Tanglewood Crossing at an intersection that sees about 40,000 vehicles a day pass by.
10: You know, we worked very closely with VDOT because they'd already approved their redesign of that intersection that was scheduled to start next year anyway. And to VDOT's credit, they worked very closely with us to rework their plan to reflect our buildings and our traffic.
9: Two more new buildings are planned for Tanglewood Crossing that will include almost 100 residential units and more than 10,000 square feet of retail and restaurant space. Among the first tenants are Biscuit Belly, Dave's Hot Chicken, and Bubba Coo's Burritos, which Boone describes as a more upscale Chipotle. That first building is scheduled to open in March 2027. Gene Moreno, WFIR News.
8: Bedford Town leaders have postponed a public hearing on a controversial proposal to build 102 townhomes along Jeter Street, following strong neighborhood opposition. Surrounding homeowners urged the Planning Commission to reject rezoning the 9-acre single-family parcel, citing severe stormwater runoff risk, narrow road access, and an estimated 745 additional vehicle trips per day. Now let's get the latest from ABC News.
11: ABC News, I'm Chuck Sievertson. Sources tell ABC News the pilot who attacked his fellow pilot on the flight deck of a Fly Dubai flight planned to crash the

0: plane into Israel's Ben-Gurion Airport. He was stopped when the pilot who was attacked managed to get the cockpit door open and passengers rushed in. The Supreme Court's new term starts this morning. Justices will hear a case over whether local governments can sue energy companies over climate change. The Air Force pulling bombers out of a British air base at the center of an alleged terror plot. ABC's Maggie Rooley.
1: The move comes just a week after five British men were arrested outside of the base on suspicion of planning an act of terror and explosives offenses after a late-night tip-off call to police. All five men were released the next day on bail, and police say no explosives were found in their vans. Police later arresting a dual British-Iranian citizen as well, who was also later released.
0: Or Maggie Rooley. This is ABC News.
2: Weather every 30 minutes on WFIR. Partly sunny skies expected throughout today. Highs in the upper 70s. Tonight, skies will be mostly clear. Lows in the upper 40s. Sunny again tomorrow. Highs in the low 70s. And more of the same as we hit the midway point of the week on Wednesday. Highs get back into the low 80s. Right now, it is sunny and 58 degrees here at News Talk, WFIR, 107.3 FM, and always at WFIRnews.com. 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

0: So this week, there is so much going on that you need to really pay attention to. I think we are at the beginning of real trouble, and we have to get serious, and we have to know how to vote, because things are not going to get easier from here. They're going to get harder because this is happening to the entire Western world, and the Eastern world is not in good shape either. Can you put up the video of the students? I think it was cut four, the students around the school with the Palestinian flags. What's happening in France is this is the Green-Red Alliance. And the green is Islam. And Islam is taking a back seat in France, but it is still part of it. And it is all about free Palestine. And so many people are being deceived on this. And it's important that you're not. Friday night at Gillette Stadium, Zach Bryan walked out on stage in a T-shirt with sleeves cut off. Across the front, it says, "Free Palestine," and underneath, a pine tree and four words, "An appeal to heaven." He wore that same shirt again on Saturday in front of 73,000 people. I hope he washed it. Biggest crowd that the stadium has ever held. Members of his band wore Palestinian jerseys. Same stadium whose owner kept Macklemore off of Ed Sheeran's stage about a month ago. Now, he hasn't explained it. He hasn't said anything, but he doesn't have to. The church, the shirt has two sentences on it, and they're arguing with each other. But Zach Bryan, no offense to him, is not well-educated enough to understand they're diametrically opposed to each other. So he served 8 years in the United States Navy. I don't think he's a bad man. I don't think he's anything but a patriot. I don't. He just doesn't know what he's doing because he can't put those two things and on the same shirt and have them make sense. They're diametrically opposed. So let me show you how we've been here before. What is the appeal to heaven? That's the white flag, appeal to heaven with the pine tree on it. What is that? We've been here before, a people with no court on earth to hear them, asking whether they had the right to fight, whether they had a right to live and be free on land. October 1775, George Washington has the British bottled up in Boston. No Navy. We have no Navy. So he rents a few fishing schooners out of Marblehead, and he's going to grab the British supply ships. But they need a flag. They don't have one. So his own secretary says, white flag, green pine tree, and those four words, appeal to heaven. Three words, appeal to heaven. No, appeal to it. And appeal to, I don't remember. Anyway, that's what it says. Massachusetts, they keep them on their maritime flag until 1971. It's a well-known flag. The words come from John Locke, the philosopher. The founders read this guy like a manual, okay? And Locke asked a simple question. When a people and a man ruling them have a quarrel, there's no court on earth that can settle that because the ruling guy owns the court. So how do you do it? Who judges this? Locke's answer comes from the scriptures, and it was, you appeal to heaven. And to show what he meant, he didn't reach for Greece or Rome. He reached for the book of Judges. There's a man named Jephthah in the scriptures. He's an outcast. He's a son of a harlot. He's thrown out by his own brothers. Then the Ammonites march on Israel, and the same elders who ran him off come begging him to lead. And the first thing he does is not fight. He writes a letter. The king of Ammon says, give me back my land. And Jephthah says, well, wait. We didn't take it from you. We've lived here for 300 years. Why didn't you say anything, you know, until now? You're marching an army on us. And he closes the letter by saying, the Lord, the judge, be judge this day between the children of Israel and the children of Ammon. That's the original appeal to heaven. So it comes from Jewish writings and Jewish history. Kind of hard to make that work with the Palestinian thing. But anyway, he chooses this, okay? That's why it ends up on Washington's flag. A leader of Israel asking God to judge whether his people had the right to stand on their own land against a neighbor who wanted them gone. So Zach is wearing that on the chest, and it works. but not underneath Free Palestine. Because let me read that sentence the way the loudest voices read it. In 2017, Hamas rewrote its charter. 2017, it rejects any alternative to the liberation of Palestine from the river to the sea, the Jordan to the Mediterranean, river to the sea. You have to understand that means there is no Israel. There is not a Jew from Jordan to the Mediterranean. Hamas, everybody's talking about a two-state solution. Hamas does not want one. Okay? That's what they're chanting at these marches, from the river to the sea. That means annihilate all Jews. Now, how are you going to do that? Let's play that out in your head. You think they're going to happily move? No, you're going to have to kill the Jews. So please don't talk to me about humanitarian stuff. This week, 3 years ago, speaking of humanitarian moments, we saw, instead of what things look like, we saw what actually happens. 1,200 people killed in a single day. 251 dragged into Gaza as hostages. Women raped. Babies raped. The United Nations envoy even finds reasonable grounds that all of these things happen. You don't have to ask the UN. They proudly posted it. They filmed it and posted it online in real time. I mean, hello? One of them called his parents from a murdered woman's phone to brag that he had just killed 10 Jews with his own hands, and his mom is praising God. Now, how do you appeal to heaven for that? I mean, you don't even hide what you're not ashamed of anything. You post it. You're proud of it. So Locke saw this coming. The appeal to heaven was never a blank check. He wrote that anyone who appeals to heaven must be sure he has right on his side, because he will answer it at the tribunal that cannot be deceived. So you can be deceived. I can be deceived. A judge can be deceived. But God will not be deceived. The appeal doesn't only judge your enemy, by the way. It judges you, too. Heaven isn't a crowd. It's the ultimate court. So, understand this. You want to say, I appeal to heaven, and the Jews want to do it, too. Well, let me tell you something. You know, there are Israelis who have chanted death to Arabs in a march in Jerusalem. Israel's president condemned it. That's a mob a nation is ashamed of and should be. And I reject anyone on either side saying things like that. I wouldn't support the Jews saying from the river to the sea, no Arabs. No, you're talking genocide. Real genocide. And plenty of people on the other side, you know, are thinking about the children in Gaza and not a map. I understand that, but you must educate yourself. You know, the little girl in Gaza that was killed, real grief. The drummer of Brian's band, that's who he was honoring. You can want Palestine to be free. Most Israelis want the same thing, just not at the price of their own existence. That's the difference. By the way, Israel has 2 million Arab citizens. Did you know that? It's not an apartheid state. How does a country have 2 million Arab citizens living and working right there amongst them? An Arab justice sits on their Supreme Court. Imagine if Israel's chartered promised a land with no Muslims in it. Every campus in America would know the words by heart. But they don't know what's happening in Palestine. So here's what this means. Never ask heaven to judge your enemy until you're ready for heaven to judge you. Jephthah was ready. He made his case in writing before he picked up a sword. The men who crossed the fence 3 years ago this week were not ready. They were proud, boastful, and bloodthirsty killers. So, Zach, if I may say, I don't hate you. I don't think you have any ill will in you. I don't know you. But it's hard to use an Old Testament story about the Jews to push for the end of the Jews. But you're probably like most Americans, you don't know our own history. So let me leave it at this. You're half right. Freedom is worth fighting for. And the Palestinian people deserve to be free as long as they're not pushing for or celebrating violent killing and death. Here's where the Palestinians need to be free. Free from Hamas, which dug its war underneath their homes and their schools and their hospitals. Put that on a t-shirt. Because I think heaven will hear that appeal. More in a minute. All right, let me tell you about our sponsor. It's American Financing. 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
9: All right, can I change directions here? Next hour, I'm going to tell you everything you need to know about France. I don't know if anybody did the homework that I said to do. Dismiss all the lesbian stuff and watch Lioness and binge it this weekend. So you're ready for this week, because that Lioness, this particular season three, is the most accurate telling in a fictional way of what is happening in our world. And I'm going to lay a little bit of that out by explaining what's happening in France. And then on Thursday, we are showing you and going in a special on glenbeck.com/torch that you do not want to miss, Thursday at 8 p.m. It will show you the entire map of the DSA machine that's global, how it's funding. You're not going to believe it's legal, but it is. But let me change subjects here. Let me tell you something that happened to a family. Gage Salter, he was upstairs. He was gaming. He had his headphones on. It's a Friday night. Then he says into the microphone to his friends, Joey and Sam, he says, "I think my house is burning down. I'll be right back." He never came back. Now, the house was a parsonage in Alabama. It was attached to a small church in the countryside, Mount Zion Church of God. And Gage's grandfather, Joey Kirby, had been the pastor there for more than 25 years. Church is on one side of the wall, the family living on the other side.

And that week, church had been full all week. Mount Zion was holding a revival week of nightly services. And that night, it was Friday, the crowd was huge. It was the last night. Evening service was underway. On the other side of the wall, the pastor's wife, Teresa, was in her kitchen cooking. We don't know how it started, but only once it did what she did. She tried to fight it by herself. She fought so valiantly and trying to put this out, she caught on fire. She has burns all over her arms and all over her face. She's going into a burn center. Upstairs, Gage opened his bedroom door. Black smoke rolled into his room. So he did the right thing. He took a blanket and he shoved it under the crack of the door. Then he went to the window, ripped out the sill, and climbed out onto the ledge of a second-story window. And he sat there, waiting, calling. Well, church members happened to spot him sitting there on the ledge, and they ran out and they got him down. And as he's coming down, the room he had just climbed out of was totally engaged in, engulfed in flames. Gage said, "Once I got out of my house, I felt more surrounded than I ever have in my life." Parsonage completely burned down. Teresa's in the hospital. Family lost almost everything. Pastor Kirby says what he misses the most was a Bible. He said, "My biggest loss was my dad's Bible. Instead, it was on my nightstand, and I read it every single night. His father's Bible with all of the notes and everything else within arm's reach of his bed, completely gone." Teresa lost her mother's Bible. Okay, so why am I telling you this story? Let me tell you what happened next. This is the way it happens in small towns and communities still in America. Man in town, who we don't know who it is because he didn't want his name used, he gives them not a room, he gives them an entirely furnished apartment. So the pastor's family has some place to stay and sleep. The hometown bank down the road in Sneed opened an account for him. Somebody else provided the food. Somebody else did all this stuff. But here's the miracle. They go back into the house and they find the Bible. Every page is burned. Everything is gone except one page. 1 Corinthians 13:8. Love is patient. Love is kind. Love does not envy. That's God speaking through the ashes.

0: Doctors told Alba that pregnancy was impossible. Her husband's diagnosis confirmed it. A child of their own just was not going to happen. 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Alba was pregnant. 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Nothing added up. 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
10: Problems are to be tackled by the Supreme Court as it opens its new term this morning. ABC's Sherry Preston.
11: At issue, whether local governments have the right to sue oil, gas, and coal manufacturers for the effects of climate change. It's a first-of-its-kind case that could decide whether cities and states have the right to hold energy companies accountable for the expensive impacts of climate change and whether they are owed money to help offset the cost caused by it.
10: Also be decided by the highest court, do Illinois and Connecticut have the right to ban powerful firearms like AR-15s, or is that a violation of the Second Amendment? Also, a case on showing proof of citizenship in order to vote. Records reviewed by ABC News show frat brothers at Cornell, accused of raping a student 2 years ago, tried to do what was described as damage control in the weeks afterward. ABC News obtaining a recording of a phone call between Jane Doe and frat brother Matthew Ingalls. ABC's Aaron Kuchersky.
12: Jane Doe then asking for his help to identify all of the men, saying she remembered four in the bed and more standing around the room. Ingalls seemed to suggest both of their memories may not be accurate.
13: I have racked my brain for this mystery. You know, it's possible that both of us, like, remember this and it's not true.
12: Jane Doe pushed back, saying, no, because I remember looking up and being like, that is too many people.
10: The co-pilot on the Fly Dubai flight to Israel who attacked the captain intending to crash the plane into Tel Aviv's Ben-Gurion Airport, according to two U.S. senior officials and an Israeli source familiar with the investigation. U.S. Air Force has now moved all its bombers out of a southern England Royal Air Force base that was the apparent target of a possible terrorist plot. President Trump ramping up campaigning for Republicans in narrowing races and those who are behind in usually reliable red states a month before midterm elections. Today in Grand Island, Nebraska, you're listening to ABC News.
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10: In Vienna, Georgia, a manhunt after yesterday's mass shooting at an annual homecoming block party. 2 dead, nearly 3 dozen others injured, says Police Chief Craig Peavy.
7: Our prayers are with the victims and the families of the victims.
10: Dangerous heat wave continues in the West, forecast to last most of the week. Cooks at the annual fair in Carruthers, California, southeast of San Francisco, brave the heat.
14: It is quite challenging, but we can do it. We stay hydrated, so we'll get through it.
10: Outside Los Angeles, a fast-moving wildfire is prompting evacuations. Ukraine's defense ministry says that its long-range missile and drone attacks have neutralized more than half of Russia's oil refining capacity, hampering Moscow's ability to supply its forces in the war. More new moms are turning to those weight loss diabetes drugs.

0: 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Norway's government. 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
3: Weather every 30 minutes on WFIR. Partly sunny today, highs in the upper 70s. Tonight, mostly clear, lows in the upper 40s. Sunny tomorrow, highs down a bit into the low 70s. And then sunny again on Wednesday, highs back up into the low 80s. Weather every 30 minutes on News Talk, WFIR, 107.3 FM. 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
1: Glenn Beck is on.
0: Hello, America. Welcome to the Glenn Beck Program. My job is to give you perspective. My job is to take the news that I believe that you need to understand and share it with you in a way that is usable. So much of the news comes out and you're like, okay, well, I don't. Why does that affect me? There's several stories that deeply affect you and our future. And one of those is what's happening in France. And so I'm going to take the time here to really explain what's happening in France, not because France is important, even though it is, but because this is a dress rehearsal. And if you listen and you watch our special this week on Thursday, you will understand how I can say that with absolute certainty that what is happening in France will come here. And never underestimate how much your enemies hate you. Never underestimate. France is not the target. Germany is not the target. England is not the target. America is the target. The West survives if America survives. If America goes down, nothing happens. So this is starting in Europe, and it will come here. It's a dress rehearsal, and they will perfect this. And when they have it ready, they will unleash it here. But all of the seeds are being planted. So we do that in 60 seconds. Let me take a sip of water here and tell you about our sponsor. Perfectly good Medicare plans can be completely wrong for you. You can have great benefits, you know, but not include your doctor. Great prescription coverage, but not for the prescriptions that you take. An attractive premium until you look at all the other costs that actually apply to your life. You know, none of that necessarily makes it a bad plan. It makes it somebody else's plan. That's why I want to tell you about Chapter. Chapter is licensed Medicare advisors who look across all available options and compare them against something much more important than the brochure, you. And they are not paid to push one particular plan because you're not shopping for the Medicare plan that wins the beauty contest. You're looking for the one that is the one that's right for you as a human being, as a family. You're going to actually use it. On average, people who found a new plan with Chapter save

0: 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Keyword Chapter. Okay. This weekend, France could not open any of its schools. Today, the schools are closed in France. Not all of them, but a good number of them. The education minister said yesterday, 400 to 500 schools will be fully to partially closed because the government cannot promise the children will be safe inside of the schools. 24 schools last week burned or ransacked. A high school named after Nelson Mandela had its glass showcase entrance and interior torched, near 2 million euros in damage. About 5,000 arrests in 1 week, roughly 85% of them minors, high school students. More than 600 police injured, principals and teachers attacked. One teacher covered in gasoline by students. Most of the staff who were hurt told the minister the people who hit them were not their own students, but others. And not students at all. Saturday, the police chief of Paris wrote an open letter to the parents. He said, "This movement is out of control. The people who started it do not run it anymore. Get your kids away from the professional rioters." How many times have we tried to make this point? The organizers have already called the next day, Tuesday, tomorrow. This is the Red-Green Alliance. And it didn't start as a riot, and neither will it here or anywhere else. It started in a suburb outside of Paris with kids standing with their teachers. Classes of 35, no substitute when the math teacher leaves. Bathrooms with no doors. A kid in poor suburbs asking why his address decides whether he gets an education. And that's a fair question. All of these things are fair. The French state has been failing these schools for years. Give me 20 minutes here. I'm going to tell you, I'm going to show you the French situation and show you how close we are. They are much farther ahead, but we're on the same path when it comes to economics. It's going to seem reasonable when these things happen. That's the bait. Partially true. But then the professionals step in. So the protests start, and within days, members of parliament from the hard left were at the blockades with their tricolor sashes and megaphones, filming with teenagers. One did a TikTok dance with the protesters. One mayor came out and actually helped set things on fire on tape. French intelligence told a government crisis meeting that the movement was started by politicians from their far left party. Now, that party denies organizing the violence, but their leader, Jean-Luc Mélenchon, called the kids harmless and the police ferocious. He told his own people to put themselves physically between the students and the police. He called Tuesday a point of departure, the first of a series. He's running to replace Macron. So who is he? He's a guy in the 1970s. He learned all of his politics in a secret Trotskyist organization. 30 years in the Socialist Party. He became a senator, a governor, minister. He walked out in 2008 because it wasn't radical enough. He called Hugo Chavez's revolution a source of inspiration. This is his fourth run for president. The election is 7 months away. He might win. I'll explain in a minute. A lot of those kids behind the burning trash cans will vote for the first time in April. That's not a protest. That's a campaign. And the schools are the kindling. And he's not alone on the street. French investigative reporters have traced some of the youth collectives feeding the blockades to Islamist-linked networks, groups whose cause is the headscarf rule at the front door. Groups you know, posting legal guides for families of arrested kids. No court has ruled on any of this, but you know the partnership. The Marxists bring the sash and the calendar. The Islamists bring the grievance. Neither one needs each other's membership cards. They only need the same street and a lack of a center. Let me tell you what Macron's government has just done. Its own ministers call it urban violence. Its own intelligence names the party. But its answer? Well, we've got to reform, you know, school democracy. And we're going to be better at getting student teachers and the shortages. We're going to do that. It will not say one simple sentence. Burning a school is not speech. And we will prosecute everyone to the full extent of the law. And anyone who is a foreigner here, you will be shipped home. They won't say that. Tomorrow, if they don't act and it gets bad, France has lost control. An elected man who tells his people to stand between a riot and the police is not a mediator. He's a participant. So now look at the polls. Last week, Marine Le Pen, the woman the left has called a fascist for 20 years, 35%. Mélenchon, he's second, around 18%. The centrist, they don't even make the runoff. Head-to-head, Le Pen beats Mélenchon 69-31. But the middle of France is gone. The country is getting ready to choose between its two edges. That would be like in America if neither the Republicans or the Democrats were even in the running. But two parties, new parties that were on the edges. One of them is Marxist. France has been in this exact situation. You don't have to go back to, you know, the French Revolution to see it. You go back to 1968, May 1968. It starts with university students, and it's romantic. You know, paving stones and posters, and the high school kids join in. Then the unions, and then the whole country stops, and factories are occupied. No gas at the pumps. Even state television goes on strike. And Charles de Gaulle, who's the president, goes on the air to calm the nation, and it flops. Then, on May 29th, with hundreds of thousands of kids marching throughout Paris, chanting goodbye de Gaulle, he just vanishes. He gets into a helicopter with his wife, and he is gone. His own staff doesn't know where he is. For hours, the president of France is missing. So where was he? He had flown to a French army base in Germany to ask one general one question. If it comes to this, will the army stand with the Republic? The general said yes. The next day he gets back on the helicopter, he flies back. And because television is on strike, he has to speak the way he spoke in 1940 when France fell on the radio. Just a few minutes. Here's his voice.
1: Dans les circonstances présentes, je ne me retirerai pas.
0: Just a few minutes. He says, I am not leaving. I'm dissolving Parliament, and the people will decide. Well, that evening after the speech, nobody had had anything for a month. The baker, the widow, the man who just wanted gas in his car, they filled the streets. Biggest crowd of the whole spring. A month later, de Gaulle's party wins 354 of 487 seats. It's the largest landslide in French history because people were tired of it. The revolution had the streets, but the quiet had the votes. The riot that was supposed to bring down the right, build the largest majority the right had ever had. And it almost always goes that way when Marxists take to the streets. They never get the country they want. They get the country their neighbors are afraid of. In 1968, the man the frightened middle ran to was a war hero who believed in elections. a year later, he lost the vote and he went home. Here's the problem. History doesn't promise you a Charles de Gaulle, somebody who was a war hero. Name the war hero in America, in France. When the center doesn't draw the line, the people go looking for somebody who will, and they stop asking what else that person believes. Let me tell you something I said 20 years ago, and it's happening right now. I'll do that in 60 seconds first. Let me take a quick break and tell you about preborn. Before the ultrasound, everything can be abstract. Pregnancy, choice, procedure, timing, fear, they're all words. And when you're scared, words can keep something at a distance. You can think about what's happening without really ever having to see it. When the ultrasound screen comes on, suddenly that's a baby in front of you. You can see the head and the body and the fingers and the little arms and legs and the feet and the toes, and you can watch that tiny heartbeat. 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And that's why the work at Preborn is so incredibly important. Preborn provides free ultrasounds to women considering abortions, along with compassionate counseling and care for up to 2 years after the baby is born. 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So 25 years ago, I started talking about this kind of stuff when I saw, the horizon. I saw what we were planting, the seeds we were planting. 20 years ago when the Tea Party was called extremist for reading the Constitution, that was a real tip off. And some people called Bill Clinton a Marxist. He wasn't a Marxist. His wife is a deep progressive, but they're not Marxist. And both sides were spending words fast. Fascist Marxist, fascist Marxist. You use those words long enough and they stop meaning anything. It's the boy who cried wolf, except the wolf is real and he's waiting for everybody to stop listening. Most people have stopped listening. Meanwhile, both parties work to the edges to divide us. Instead of earning our trust in the middle, and the middle rots because there's nobody in the middle. There's nobody in the middle. There's nobody in the government that will actually say the right things and have the power to do it, except for Donald Trump. And I don't want that power in the hands of one man. And so because they've done so much damage to Donald Trump, and quite honestly, he hasn't helped in many ways. You've got people who don't know who to turn to. The middle is rotten. Government seems to be out of control. And then the real radicals step forward and a tired people elects them to make the madness stop. This is what I said 25 years ago. You will be, if you don't stop this now, you're going to be presented with somebody who is beyond your imagination bad. And everybody will vote because it'll just make the madness stop. That's how it always happens. And this is what's happening all over the West. And all of it is a dress rehearsal for America. What happens in France is coming here. Let me show you something. I told you Friday, you need to watch the show Lioness. I'm sorry, it's got lesbian scenes in it and everything else. You'll have to just scan past that. But Lioness, I recommend you watch this season because it's exactly right on what's happening. Here's Nicole Kidman's a character explaining to her husband at one point what they've just discovered and what's really happening in the country. Listen to this.
2: Every enemy we have has been waging a 50-year covert war against us, attacking us with the tiniest of cuts.
3: What kind of cuts?
2: To our infrastructure, our government, our schools, social media, everything.
3: I'm not really following. How'd they do that?
2: Lenin used to call compassionate progressives in the West useful idiots. Because on the surface, what they wanted appeared to be what he wanted. And he used that. That's how he took power. And now, they're all doing it. They've been doing it for so long.
3: Like spies?
2: Influencers. Information peddlers. And an army of useful idiots. For 50 years. And now we're infested with them.
0: Sorry, not Nicole Kidman's character, obviously. She's absolutely right. Those written words are absolutely right. Look here at home. This winter, American kids walked out of class all over the country. One watchdog has counted more than 300 walkouts and protests for the Palestinians this year alone. In Los Angeles, on one day, 12,500 students from more than 85 schools walked out. In Texas, the state warned that teachers who helped stage walkouts could lose their license. A big city newspaper ran a column calling the walkouts a fantastic educational experience. Educational how? To teach them how to be in the streets. It's an education, and that's the problem. We are teaching our children that grievance is a hall pass. France has taught that lesson for a generation. It started in France. This whole thing of what's going on in our schools and in our government started in Paris in the late 1960s. They lost in 68. They didn't know how to piece it back together, and they realized their mistakes. They had to get into the schools. They had to get deeper into the press. They had to control the government. This week, the students graduated, and a school for Nelson Mandela is a shell. Tell your kids this, but tell yourself. A grievance gives you the right to be heard, but it never gives you the right to burn what somebody else built. Tomorrow in France, we're going to be watching it closely. It is a test. If the sashes are back at the barricades and the palace is still explaining both sides, France is telling you tomorrow who actually runs France. We still have a center, barely. It isn't a party. It's the baker and the widow and the guy who just wants gas in his car. It's you. De Gaulle had the radio. We have an election in the month and a kitchen table tonight. The street is loud. The voice and the vote is quiet. Be the quiet. Vote. What is it, 28 days away? Vote. It's perhaps never been more critical. It seems like I say that every single election, but every single election, it's true. All right, fall is here. The air is cooler. The colors are spectacular. The mountains up here are just beautiful. Across America, millions of homeowners are preparing to go to war. The enemy has been waiting all year. The trees. All summer long, they just stood there looking innocent, providing shade. Now we're looking at, oh, how pretty they are. 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
19: It's 10:32. I'm Clark Palmer, live at the WFR News Center. Our topical story this hour, candidates vying for three seats on Roanoke City Council next month took part in a community forum last week at the Melrose Library. Discussion touched on several topics, including the presence of flock safety cameras and economic development in the Star City. But during the event, former Roanoke City Mayor David Bowers accused current members of council of using the $14 million sale of Hotel Roanoke to bring in a casino to the venue.
20: Our city council has entered into non-disclosure agreements regarding the casino, and I'm concerned that they're now wanting to dissolve the Hotel Roanoke Commission and sell the hotel to a casino hotel. And if I'm wrong, then somebody should stand up and say, David Bowers is wrong. Then I will admit that I'm wrong.
19: That sound is courtesy of the Roanoke Rambler. Current council member Nick Hagan did step up from the crowd and say that Bowers' accusation was wrong.
21: Tech owns the hotel. We own the conference center. It is a lot easier to sell both together, just because that's the way that, you know, anybody who's ever bought property knows you don't buy something with a lien on it. So that's kind of what's occurring. There's no indication that we're trying to sell it for a casino hotel.
19: Legislation passed by the General Assembly back in 1990 requires dissolution once the commission's purpose, managing the Hotel Roanoke Conference Center, no longer exists. Now, let's get the top national stories from ABC News.
22: ABC News, I'm Chuck Severton. The co-pilot who attacked the captain on the Fly Dubai flight to Israel intended to crash the plane into Tel Aviv's Ben-Gurion Airport, according to two senior U.S. officials and an Israeli source familiar with the investigation. ABC's Tom Sufi Burridge.
23: Sources familiar with the investigation say Al-Hamami was a co-pilot trainee for Oman Air in 2024 when he was found in possession of extremist materials.
22: The co-pilot was tackled by passengers. Hot issues are to be decided by the Supreme Court as it opens its new term this morning. One is whether local governments have the right to sue energy companies over the effects of climate change. Records reviewed by ABC News show frat brothers at Cornell, accused of raping a student 2 years ago, tried to do what was described as damage control in the weeks afterward. The U.S. Air Force has now moved all its bombers out of a southern England Royal Air Force base that was the apparent target of a possible terrorist plot.

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1: Weather every 30 minutes on WFIR. Plenty of sunshine expected throughout today. Highs in the upper 70s. Tonight, skies will mostly clear. Lows in the upper 40s. And look for additional sunshine as we reach tomorrow. Highs in the low 70s. And more of the same as we reach the midway point of the week on Wednesday. Highs reach the low 80s. Right now, it is mostly sunny and 62 degrees here at News Talk, WFIR, 107.3 FM. 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

All right. So we were just talking with the Insider broadcast about what's coming on Thursday, our special. Please do not miss this special. You will have a clear understanding of where we are. And I'm telling you, the clock is ticking and you have to understand it to be able to protect yourself. There's two things that you need. Constant companionship of the Spirit. You have to have constant companionship or you're going to get lost. It's going to get harder and harder to tell what the truth is. Second thing you need is a basic understanding of what's actually happening. If you don't have that, you're going to get lost because people will be able to tell you it's something that it's not. So that's Thursday, 8 p.m. on glennbeck.com/torch. Now, Jason just said, how come France is ahead of us? Why are they ahead of us? Is it indoctrination? Is it whatever? Yeah, it's partly that. And Marxism has always kind of been big over in France. The communal thing is what's big. But that's not the real reason why they're ahead. Here it is. And this is why I say it's a dress rehearsal for us. I want you to listen carefully to how the dominoes are stacking up here. France owes 3.6 trillion euros. Last Tuesday, the statistics office confirmed 119% of everything the country produces in a year, the highest since 1946 when France was digging itself out of World War II. Okay. Next year, nearly 122%. The deficit this year is about 5.5%, double what Europe's own rules even allow. The government is trying to cut 54 billion euros from its budget next year. Education is getting a raise of 1.7%, but that's less than inflation. So everything is getting massive cuts. This is a country that understands socialism. They've lived under everything the government takes care of. So when you have one getting a raise, but not keeping up with inflation, imagine what's going to happen when they do the other cuts, because the match that lit the fire is the schools here. And the man standing in the smoke in his tricolor sash is Jean-Luc Mélenchon, because he has an answer. And his answer is cancel the debt. Okay. How are you going to do that? He says, first, we just go after the central bank and we cancel the debt held by France's own central bank. Just make it disappear. Okay. I could hear people say yes to that here. He's running second for president, by the way. Now, 15 years ago, we've seen this movie before, but it was on the other end of Europe. It was December 2008. I went there to see it myself. It was unlike anything I've ever seen. It was Athens. Policeman shoots a 15-year-old boy in Athens, 2008. The city burns for weeks. High schools were occupied by students. The Christmas tree in the town square set on fire. The world watched and called it youth anger. Nobody called it for what it actually was. A rehearsal. A year later, the new government opens up the books and admits the old government lied. The deficit was not what they said. It was more than double that. Greece had been spending money it didn't have and reporting numbers that weren't true. So what happened? All markets stopped lending to Greece. And on May 5th, 2010, the day before Parliament voted on its first bailout, a general strike filled the streets. It was chaos. Masked men came out of the march and threw firebombs through the door of a bank. People were still working inside. Most got out, but three of them couldn't. They went up to the very top floor. They died in the smoke. A 35-year-old woman, a 6-year-old man, and a 32-year-old woman who was 4 months pregnant. They were not the bankers. They were just regular people that worked at the bank. They were tellers. They were the people who threw the bombs have never been identified in 16 years that killed three innocents. This is the first lesson of every riot. The rage is aimed at the powerful, but it lands on you.
And that only makes things worse. And that only makes a dictator or a strong man more likely. Okay, so now let's watch what happened in the middle of that. In 2009, a neo-Nazi party called the Golden Dawn got less than 0.3% of the Greek vote. Fewer than 20,000 people. 3 years of riots and austerity, and it was 7%, and they had representatives in parliament. That's a party of men who gave the straight arm salute because the third largest party in the country that invented democracy was lying. And on the left, a coalition of Marxists and Maoists and Trotskyists. They went from the fringe to the government. It was January 2015. 40-year-old leader becomes the youngest prime minister in more than a century, and he promises to tear up the bailout. We are not going to bail out. Not going to happen. He calls a referendum. 61% of Greeks voted no to the bailout. You would. I would. Banks close for a week. Old men standing in line to take out a few euros of their own pension so they could feed their family. Within weeks, the man who won, because he said we're going to stop the bailout, signed the third bailout with harsher terms than the ones the people had just rejected. So that's how the story ends with Marxists. Every time. Not with workers' paradise. With a pensioner in an ATM line and a radical signing what he swore he never would. Because math doesn't care what party you're in. It doesn't care. Math doesn't care about your feelings or your ideology. Three bailouts. 289 billion euros, the largest rescue of any country in history. And the Greek economy shrank by 25%. Unemployment hit 27%. And for the young, it was over 40%. A whole generation got on planes and left. Now, why is Greece still standing today? Because this is the important part. You can go to Greece today and be like, oh, well, it's all over. Is it? The reason why they're standing is someone could afford to save it. It was Germany that co-signed the loan. And that almost caused riots in Germany because Germany was saying, why are we bailing them out? What do we have to do with it? Let me explain it this way. Think of this like a swimming pool. Greece was the kid in trouble in the deep end. Everybody panicked, but it was one kid. There was a lifeguard, strong arms. Greece's whole debt was 300 billion euros. France is 3.6 trillion euros. That's more than 10 Greeces combined. France isn't a kid in the deep end. France is the second biggest swimmer in the pool. And when it starts to go under, it'll grab whoever is closest. So who's the lifeguard at this pool now? Germany? Germany can't do it. Germany's economy has barely grown in years. Its factory lost their cheap Russian gas. Last month, in one German state, the AFD, the state's own intelligence service calls extremist, took almost 44%. The German voter is not in the mood to pay for France. It's barely in the mood to pay for Germany. Who's next? Britain? Britain left the pool. It has its own debt. Near a full year's economy, its own streets, its own government that arrests people for what they post while it can't tell a

protest from a mob and America. So it's going to come down to. But with this president, that ain't going to happen. We're $40 trillion in debt. For 80 years, when the world got in trouble, it always looked at us. We were the lifeguard behind the lifeguard. But a lifeguard who can't swim is just another body in the water. So that's the question, really, that nobody will pose to you. Nobody will ask in Washington, London, Berlin, Paris. No one will say it at your kitchen table. Everyone says, I don't want to think about it. What happens when the world can't bail everyone out? When it isn't one small country that lied about the books, but three or four of the biggest ones that told the truth but kept spending anyway because they had absolutely no discipline? It's not a rhetorical question, by the way, because I know the answer. Here's what happens. The same thing that happened in Athens, except nobody comes to rescue. The cuts land on the schools and the pensions, and because that's where the money is, the kids go to the streets. And then the Marxists show up with a megaphone and tells them the debt isn't real. And the Islamists show up and tell them the country hates them anyway. And the center says both sides. The baker who just wants his shop not to burn starts listening to a man who he would have crossed the street to avoid 10 years ago. He's now listening to him and supporting him. Greece got the Golden Dawn with a lifeguard on duty. Imagine what would have happened to Greece if there was no lifeguard. You know, I remember when Soros funded a bunch of rabbis, leftist rabbis, to take a full-page ad out in the New York Times or Wall Street Journal, I can't remember, to say that I was an anti-Semite. I had just won the Defender of Israel Award. Made no sense. But people bought into it. Because I said, look what's happening. We are sowing the seeds. And they said, I kept bringing up the Holocaust, and that was bad. And I said at the time, how can you possibly say, never again, never forget, never on my watch, if you don't look at the seeds that are being planted and the water that is providing growth? The seeds are in the ground. They have been watered. The seeds on all of this stuff. The schools that teach a grievance is a hall pass. The Red-Green Alliance is in our streets. The center that won't say right from wrong. They won't. And they condemn the only guy that will say it. I told you last hour, the cartels, we think, were firing on our Coast Guard. On the river, our Coast Guard's been deployed with our army. They were firing at our military. Why? Because they were trying to get somebody across the border. Who the hell is worth taking on the U.S. military? Who is paying you enough to try to get them across the border that the cartels would take on the military for? I don't know, but I also know many of these people are already here. And all of these seeds have been planted and watered for 20 years in France, in Britain, in Germany, and here. Now, the good news is the seed is not a harvest. Greece came back. 2019, the Greeks voted out the Marxists. Golden Dawn fell out of parliament entirely. Its leaders went to prison. Greeks put a plaque on a stadium on the street with three names on it. The president and the prime minister stood there while they hung it. You know who the names were? The three tellers that died in that first bank fire. The people remembered. The thing you have to remember is Greece had time and had somebody else's money to buy it. We only have ours. So here's what I recommend today. You pay attention to what's happening in France because it is a dress rehearsal. And then each of us have to do the unglamorous things right now while they still work. Demand a budget your grandchildren don't have to riot over. Know what your kids are being taught to protest and about fire.

0: get them out of the schools that are teaching them things that lead to this. Have zero tolerance. This is an infection. When a guy on your side, me or anybody else, calls everybody he dislikes either a fascist or a Marxist, make him prove it, because the words have to mean something when we need them, and we're about to need them. A country that won't pay its bills eventually pays with its freedom. This time there is no lifeguard coming. This is a dress rehearsal. In the end, it comes to us. There will be no one that can save us. Learn to swim. More in a minute. Your house is full of things that became obsolete while you were living in it. The television got flat. The telephone lost its cord. 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
10: This time it's Bill Withers, whose 1980 hit, Just the Two of Us, sounds like this.
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10: The publisher that owns his catalog is suing breakout artist Olivia Dean's publisher and her record label over her song, I've Seen It, which sounds like this.
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10: 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Cherry Preston, ABC News.
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0: All right. There's something else that's happening in America, and that's court packing. Wait until I show you the latest poll that is out. 6 in 10 Americans would like to do something with the Supreme Court. 6 in 10. I'll explain this when we come back.

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3: Fox News, I'm CJ Papa. All U.S. bombers deployed to that air base in Britain west of London. That was a site of potential terror attack, are now back at their U.S. bases. Secretary Marco Rubio, earlier on Joint Base Andrews.
4: We have confidence in the security of all of our bases, because all of our bases are theoretically could be threatened at any moment. And that's why there's so much security built around them.
5: Around a dozen B-1 bombers flew out of the UK in the last few days, some of them only having arrived there in the past week.
3: Fox's Jonathan Hunt, former Speaker of the House Dennis Hastert.

0: who represented Illinois for two decades in Congress, dies at the age of 84. He spent more than a year in prison after leaving Congress in connection with a scheme to hide hush money payments to one of several teens he admitted to molesting when he was a high school wrestling coach. He's the highest ranking U.S. official to ever serve jail time. 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
1: From the heart of Virginia's Blue Ridge, this is WFIR Roanoke. 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
2: From ABC News, I'm Chuck Sievertson. The co-pilot who attacked the captain on the Fly Dubai flight to Israel intended to crash that plane into Tel Aviv's Ben-Gurion Airport, according to two senior U.S. officials and an Israeli source familiar with the investigation. ABC's Tom Sufi Burridge.
3: Senior intelligence officials say he was previously suspended from flying after being identified as a security risk. Sources familiar with the investigation say Al-Hamami was a co-pilot trainee for Oman Air in 2024 when he was found in possession of extremist materials.
2: The big controversial issues to be decided by the Supreme Court as it opens its new term this morning include is whether local governments have the right to sue oil, gas, and coal manufacturers for the effects of climate change and to demand money to offset the cost of damage. And
4: do Illinois and Connecticut have the right to ban powerful firearms like AR-15s, or is that a violation of the Second Amendment? Is Arizona allowed to require people to show proof of citizenship when registering to vote?
2: ABC Sherry Preston. Records reviewed by ABC News show frat brothers at Cornell accused of raping a student 2 years ago tried to do what was described as damage control in the weeks afterward. ABC News obtaining a recording of a phone call between Jane Doe and frat brother Matthew Ingalls. ABC's Aaron Katursky.
5: She asked him how they ended up in a threesome with one of his frat brothers.
6: So you come in, say hi, we start dancing for like maybe 3 to 5 minutes, and then I pop the question. You say yes, then I remember, like, we didn't know who else to bring, so I go up to who was on the dance floor too, and I pop the question, and he's like, yeah, and then we go upstairs.
5: Jane Doe then asking for his help to identify all of the men.
2: The U.S. Air Force has now moved all its bombers out of a southern England Air Force base because of a possible Iranian terrorist plot. You're listening to ABC News.
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2: As a dangerous heat wave continues in the West, a fast-moving wildfire in Southern California forces evacuations. ABC's Jacqueline Lee in Los Angeles.
8: A wildfire erupting Saturday afternoon outside Los Angeles. Smoke visible for miles and prompting evacuation orders inside parts of the Angeles National Forest. Nearly 300 firefighters battling the Bouquet Fire, burning more than 1,000 acres.
2: Extreme heat expected through most of the week in Southern California, forecasters say. L.A. has had 4 straight days over 100 degrees. What could move the markets this week from ABC's Dave Packer?
9: Earlier in the week, a report on the services sector could offer a fresh reading on business activity, employment, and inflation pressures. And then on Friday, the preliminary University of Michigan Consumer Sentiment Index will release its fresh reading, showcasing real-time inflation expectations and household confidence.
2: Look up tomorrow if skies are clear, says ABC's Wayne Cabot.
10: You got to be up around 4 o'clock in the morning to see it. Jupiter being eclipsed by the moon, visible across the eastern U.S. and much of the central U.S. and adjacent southern Canada. Astronomer Joe Rayo tells ABC News it should be spectacular and particularly beautiful. The illusion of a sparkling diamond at the edge of the moon, the third such occurrence since 1889.
2: All this month, astronomers say you can have one of the best looks at Saturn, rising in the east after sunset and setting in the west just before dawn.

0: Weather every 30 minutes on WFIR. Partly sunny today, highs in the upper 70s. Tonight, mostly clear, lows in the upper 40s. Sunny tomorrow, highs down a bit into the low 70s. And then sunny again on Wednesday, highs back up into the low 80s. Weather every 30 minutes on News Talk, WFIR, 107.3 FM, depend on it.
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America. Welcome to the Glenn Beck program. There's a lot on our plate this hour, our last hour. I want to cover a few things. I got to tell you about what's happening with our Supreme Court. I may have to start that tomorrow. I think Supreme Court goes into session tomorrow for its new season. So we might save that for tomorrow because there's a real problem and it's fixable, but there's a real problem. But if you just joined us, some of the things that we've covered today, the pneumonic plague, apparently somebody was working in a laboratory in Siberia. This is one of the most deadly plagues out there. If you're coughed on by somebody who has it, you get it, and it's, unless it's treated immediately, it's death. It spreads fast and very high rate of death. Good news is it can be treated with antibiotics, but we don't know what's happening. The White House is watching, quote, the outbreak. We'll talk more about that probably also tomorrow. We moved our bombers in England. I think he left either Saturday or Sunday, but we pulled our B-1 bombers out of England. That was at the RAF base that came under attack, remember? And they said, oh, there was no big deal. And then find out that, yeah, I guess there is a plot on our bombers from Iran. Meanwhile, Russia is threatening. I don't think they would pick a fight with us on our bombers, but these are just some of the rumors. Why did we move them? We don't know. I think it's preemptive. I don't think it's to send a message. I think it is preemptive. I think our intel knows something that we're not saying, and we're moving our bombers to safety. They all flew back here to the United States, so we don't have any of those strategic bombers now in England. That's a huge deal. The other is France, and we were just going through some of the comments from the insiders here a minute ago on what we've been talking about with France, and there's some good questions that have been brought up, and I want to spend a few minutes on this again, because I've been trying to, for a long time, been trying to show you how this is dress rehearsal. What is happening in France is just a dress rehearsal for here. And one of the insiders asked a really good question. I asked Jason to bring that back up here in just a second. First, let me tell you about the International Fellowship of Christians and Jews. 2 days from now, we will mark the 3-year anniversary of October 7th. 3 years. 3 years since Hamas terrorists poured into Israel and murdered 1,200 people, taking another 251 hostage. It's 3 years since the families were slaughtered, communities were terrorized, and the Jewish people were reminded once again there are people in this world that want them dead because they're a Jew. 3 years is a long time, long enough for the world to move on to something else.

0: else. But we're not going to do that. I urge you not to do that. I want you to join the International Fellowship of Christians and Jews and their Flags of Fellowship movement. They're going to send you a small Israeli flag. You can put it outside of your home, your church, your business. I bought an Israeli flag, and I'm hanging it underneath my American flag at the gates of the Standing Rock Ranch, letting everyone know what I believe is true. Christians need to remember, we need to pray. We need to pray for peace in Israel. We need to support the Jewish people. That doesn't mean a war. That doesn't mean the state. It means the Jewish people, and pray that God protects them in a world where anti-Semitism is once again showing its face without any shame. Here's what I'd like you to do. I'd like you to go to joinfof.org. That's join, flag of freedom, joinfof.org. Do it now. Jason, bring back that question that you asked during the Insider break.
1: Yeah, so Insider American Cincinnati said, what is the end game? I want to believe that the global superpowers are not stupid. There is not another country that could be the golden goose, so why take a chance?
0: So this all has to talk to understand what people's motivation is, and this took me years to figure out, because do you do it just for Marxism? No, do you? I mean, there are those radicals, but you don't get the global corporations and you don't get all the governments involved in that. You've got a couple of things. Everything has been poisoned by Islamists, by radicals, and also Marxist. Been poisoned. The other side has been poisoned by lies, out of control spending, and greed. It's left us with this gigantic debt, $40 trillion. Mathematically, there is no way to pay that back. Okay, that's just a fact. Math doesn't care what you think, what your feelings are. Math is math. There's no way mathematically to ever pay that back. But we're not the only ones. In fact, we are probably some of the better ones. Our spending is so huge, but compared to our GDP, it's not as bad as it is in China. China is horrible. France is on the edge. China and France are in really dangerous territory with their debt, far worse than us. Germany is the same. The entire Western world just kept piling on debt like it never mattered. Well, it eventually matters. And so here's the motivation. You have to break this up into a couple of groups. There are the groups that are just stick their head in the ground and say, no, don't worry about it. Tomorrow will never come. I put those people into the category of actual Democrats and actual Republicans, not the radicals, the actual ones who are normal Americans who like America, want us to survive. Those people are sticking their heads in the sand and saying, no, and no budget cuts. And they're just spending. Both sides do it. Okay. They're just blind. The next group is the Marxist, and I would put the Islamist in the same category because they have the same kind of goal. And these two will fight it out amongst themselves after we're down. They want a great reset of the world. They believe the West is evil, that capitalism is evil, that Christianity on one side is evil, whatever it is. But they want the West destroyed. And they're looking at the debt. They're looking at everything, and they have been working for decades to weaken us from within. The only thing that can defeat us is ourselves. Now we have this giant debt. Can't pay it back. There's going to be a reset. Oh, the whole West is going to be up for grabs. Now is the time to be in position to build a net. The next two groups, this one and the next one, and I'm sorry, there's actually four. There's the head in the sand. There's the Islamist Marxist. And then there's two other groups, I'll tell you. They're building a net. Everyone knows it's going to collapse. The entire West. And it's going to start maybe with France. I don't know where it's going to start. But it's going to start and then it'll snowball. And there's no way to bail it out. So they're building a net. And they're building this Islamic and Marxist net that it will fall into. That's what they're hoping. That's their motivation. Then you have the motivation of people that like civilization.

that, you know, like the illusion of freedom. And those are the people at the WEF and the United Nations and everything else. And they've built a globalist net. And they think that the corporations, if we all band together and with the elite, we can have the armies and the corporations together. We'll figure the debt out. It will collapse. But we're going to make sure that we have everybody on such a short leash. We'll have ID for everybody. We'll have digital ID so everybody will be verified. We can track where they are at all times. We can clamp down on this so hard. It'll be the exact same with the Islamist and the Marxist, that we'll clamp down on this thing so hard that the people won't be able to revolt because it's going to be so painful. That's the net they're building. Then there's a fourth net. And that's Donald Trump. Donald Trump is the only person in the world that is saying, I don't like any of those options. Putting your head in the sand will not work. I don't want to be Marxist or Islamist. And I don't think the right way to do it is to have the corporations and the elitist continue to do what they're doing now, lie, gain themselves while squashing the little people. No, he's the only one that is building a net. How it turns out in the end, I don't know. But this is why I am so pro Donald Trump, because I have not seen anyone else offer any other solution. And as I said, on the war, on fuel, on everything, I've said, I don't know if it works, but it is the only one that offers hope. And here's what the net is. I'm going to make sure that we have all of our own resources, that we have access to everything. I'm going to start building factories here in America and energy, and we're going to put our eggs in the AI basket because AI will be able to solve so many problems, and it will be a way, if we have that and we're leading in it, we can then lead the world GDP-wise. And because they're expecting AI to make so much money, it may actually hold off the collapse of our debt, not the rest, but our debt for some time. So he's the only one saying, I see what's coming. Europe is over. Asia may be over. And we're going to be over if we do one of the first three. We're going to break the mold. And we're going to have our own resources. We're going to try to contain it here in our hemisphere. We're going to try to hold this hemisphere solid. We will be able to provide for ourselves. And if America has AI first, we will survive. Whether that's true or not, I don't know. But those are the only four options. So which category are you in? Which one? You as a listener, which one are you in? Because those are the only answers. I'm going to just put my head in the sand and pretend that numbers aren't real. That all of the stuff that's happening on the streets with Islam and the Muslims and the Marxists and the WEF, none of that stuff is real. And I'm just going to say, no, today it's fine. That's a legitimate place to live. I think it's foolish, but that's a legitimate place. Or I'm going to count on the Marxist and the Islamist, like Mamdani, to fix this thing. And that's what will pull us through the collapse of the Western world. Or I'm going to say, I'm going to put all my money on all of these giant corporations and all of these people politically, like Macron and everybody else. I'm going to count on them having the right plan. When the world collapses, they'll figure it out. And I don't mind if I'm in a surveillance state and I just have to do what I have to do. And they tell me how much power I can use, where I can move, what I can buy, et cetera, et cetera. Or none of those sound good. I the only other option left is Donald Trump. And that one at least resembles freedom. I'm going there. That's what this election is about. That's what this election is about. And nobody will tell you that. And because it sounds crazy and too many people want to keep their heads in the sand. I got news for you. You're running out of time. That's what this election is about. That's why France matters. That's why Iran matters. That's why the Islamists matter. That's why the DSA matters.

0: That's why what you do in your own life matters. You know, virtue and integrity are the only things that will save you. Virtue and integrity. If you're living your life the way you're supposed to live your life, with real virtue, and you have integrity, you don't lie to people, when the world starts coming crashing down, you will be able to help people understand and help guide them into safety. The whole world will be on fire. Are you going to be on fire, or are you going to help lead? I will tell you, I wasn't planning on ever telling you this, but I made a goal that this audience is prepared enough mentally and spiritually. They understand what we're facing, and you understand that peace and love is the only answer. That this audience will be prepared and might be able to help save the Republic, or at least parts of it. Because everyone else is going to be pushing you into chaos and into hatred. I've chosen my side. My side is God. It's not Donald Trump. My side is God. Donald Trump seems to be offering a way politically and economically out of this thing. God will provide the actual exit. And I'll do whatever he says. Because that's what we're down to. Does that help answer the question, Jason?
1: Yeah, it does. It's really a fascinating look at the direction that we are going and Europe is going. And I think that both sides agree that the post-Cold War Bretton Woods state of the world as it is and as it was is completely over. The question is where we move after that. So our side under President Trump was, let's shore up resources, as you said, let's start producing. Now Europe is saying exactly the opposite. No, let's double down on green. Let's not shore up resources. Let's not produce anything. So it's almost like on a micro level, it's what they want for their part of the world order to be 1970s New York City, Cloward and Piven. Let's continue the fall. Let's overload and continue the fall so then we can rebuild something completely different. We're saying let's not fall.
0: Right. So here's the thing. The first category, head in the sand, that is a free fall. That's just going to free fall. The next two, the Islamist Marxist and the WEF, that's managed decline. The fourth one, the Donald Trump, is let's rebuild. Let's look at the trouble we're actually in without rose-colored glasses. Do what we have to do right now with the resources that we have right now to shore us up and survive. No managed decline, no free fall. To me, the choice is really obvious, but to others, it's not. All right, back in just a minute. Burn a launcher. Every self-defense scenario has something that almost nobody talks about. The next morning, the threat is over. Police have come. Your family is safe. And now you have to live whatever you did, the worst 30 seconds of your life. And if you're in the wrong state, God help you. This is one of the reasons I want you to get a Burn a launcher. Burn a makes powerful, non-lethal launchers. They are designed to stop a threat from a distance without firing a bullet. They can fire kinetic or chemical irritant projectiles. 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If somebody forces you to defend yourself or your family, the first responsibility is to stop that threat. But you have an option to do that without taking a human life. 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Byrna gives you a way to create distance, incapacitate an attacker, and give yourself time to get away and call the police. Self-defense is about surviving the moment, but there is a life waiting for you after that moment as well. 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

0: Welcome to the program. Ricky was talking to the insiders at the top of the hour, and I can't remember what your question was.
1: I was talking to you. Just you. I said the justification for France's riots is underfunded and overpopulated public schools. And I asked you, where have we heard that before? I've heard it for Brandy Weingarten, another student teacher unions here in the U.S. So how far away are we, Glenn, from a match being lit?
0: So the reason why we are in the shape that we're in, why you don't see more riots on our street, is because currently, this is why I'm so afraid of gas prices, currently we are not being squeezed as hard as others are. You're paying $10 a gallon or, you know, a liter in France for your gas. You're not going anywhere. You're not putting any fuel in your tractors. That leads, what people don't understand yet, diesel price is bad, but that's the truckers paying for that now. Coming in a couple of months, you'll pay that. And everything you buy is touched by about five times by diesel prices. The trucking, the train, the airplane, the ship, the tractor, five times everything that you have is touched by diesel prices. When those really start to go up, that's the squeeze. France and everybody else has this massive squeeze on them right now that we don't have. We're on the verge of, but we don't have, thanks to Donald Trump. Gas changes all of that, okay? And if we are willing to give up everything for gas, do you think the Marxists or the Democrats are going to help you with your gas price? You saw what they were doing to gas with the Green New Deal. They'll do exactly what they're doing in Europe. It's not going to make it go down. It'll make it worse. We have to end the war. That's what has to happen. We have to end the war. And Ukraine and Russia need to end the war. Okay, that will fix that. So it's the squeeze that they have. And what's interesting is they tried to set a teacher on fire in France. They were beating, the students were beating their teachers. And who's out tomorrow? Tomorrow you have the teachers' unions joining them. The same here. We have all of the seeds. We just don't have the pressure yet, but the pressure may be coming quickly. That's what I want you to mentally prepare for. What is your freedom worth? What is your freedom worth? And who actually has a reasonable way to get us out of this mess? Or is it managed decline? Or head in the sand? For 15 years, we have had a simple mission at Mercury One to help, to heal, to rescue, and empower through education. None of what we have accomplished has been possible without you, this audience. You have stepped up again and again and again, and I want you to know how much that means to me and everybody at Mercury One. 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
11: 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I'm Gene Marano, live in the WFIR News Center. Our top local story this hour, Virginia Congressional Representative Lisa Pardee's affordability platform will pay off come November. 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
12: According to polling data from CBS News, 91% of those surveyed list prices as their top concern heading into next month's midterm elections. 64% of those polled say the jobs report is their most important issue. Richmond area Congresswoman Jennifer McClellan tells CNN she feels voters have had enough of the chaos in D.C.
13: Costs are higher than in a long time, and we are now in a forever war that we have no idea how we got into and how we're going to get out. And at the end of the day, though, the people feel it in their pocketbooks. They're tired of all the chaos. They're tired of all the vitriol. And I'd actually push back that Democrats have pushed an agenda first. We've got to restore the enhanced premium tax credits and eliminate the Medicaid cuts before the worst of them take effect.
12: 32% of respondents surveyed by CBS News say high prices have been a hardship for them. Clark Palmer, WFIR News.
11: New national fast casual franchises that have bypassed the Roanoke Valley before and future plans to add almost 100 residential units, along with more retail and restaurant spaces. The Tanglewood Crossing development in southwest Roanoke County is taking shape. Developer Alexander Boone, president of A. Boone Real Estate, has announced the first five tenants for building number one at Tanglewood Crossing, set to open March 2027. Included are three national restaurant franchises that in the past may not have considered the Roanoke Valley.
14: It was tough at times. There were some questions about our population. Do we have enough population close by? Do we have enough income? But we showed them that we have some of the highest incomes in Western Virginia, a mile from the site, 3 miles from the site. We also showed them that we do have population. A 15-minute drive can bring in tens of thousands of people. The tenants that came with us believed in Roanoke County. They believed in the Roanoke Valley.
11: Biscuit Belly, Dave's Hot Chicken, and Bugaboo's Burritos are those new fast casual franchises. The 419 Electric Road, Starkey Road intersection sees about 40,000 cars pass by every day per VDOT. And Boone says buildings 2 and 3 at Tanglewood Crossing still to come. We'll have close to 100 apartments for rent and almost 10,500 square feet for future retail and restaurant tenants. And Botetourt County is mourning the loss of Assistant Fire Chief Alan Wright of the Eagle Rock Volunteer Fire Department. Chief Wright passed away over the weekend from lingering complications related to critical line of duty injuries he sustained during a swift water rescue in June 2016. Now the top national stories from ABC News.
15: ABC News, I'm Chuck Sievertson. Records reviewed by ABC News show frat brothers at Cornell accused of raping a student 2 years ago tried to do damage control. ABC News obtaining a recording of a phone call between Jane Doe and frat brother Matthew Ingalls in which she asks how they ended up in a threesome.
16: So you come in, say hi, we start dancing for like maybe 3 to 5 minutes, and then I pop the question. You say yes, then I remember like we didn't know who else to bring, so I go up to who was on the dance floor too, and I pop the question, and he's like, yeah, and then we go upstairs.
15: The co-pilot who attacked the captain on the Fly Dubai flight to Israel intended to crash the plane into Tel Aviv's Ben Gurion Airport, say two senior U.S. officials and an Israeli source. Issues the Supreme Court will hear as it opens its new term today include requiring voters to show proof of citizenship. This is ABC News.
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11: Weather every 30 minutes on WFR. Partly sunny today, highs in the upper 70s. Mostly clear, lows upper 40s tonight. More sun tomorrow, highs low 70s. Sunny again on Wednesday, and we're back up to the lower 80s. Right now, mostly sunny, 68 degrees. 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

0: So nobody ever understands the First Amendment. In fact, it's terrifying. I think it was 9% of the population could answer at least one of the five freedoms in the First Amendment. 9% could do that. Name one out of the five. We are a very ignorant society on our own laws, and it is not to protect the First Amendment when it comes to religion is not to protect the government from protecting you from religion. It is protecting the religion against government, and we cannot establish as a government any religion. So you cannot say as a government entity, we're going to celebrate Christmas and we're only going to celebrate Christmas because we're a Christian nation. No, I can say we're a Christian nation. You can believe we're a Christian nation or not believe we're a Christian nation. But a government cannot come out and establish Christmas is the holiday that we're going to celebrate. And that's the only one. You have to open it up to everybody else. Well, in Dearborn, they gone the opposite way. They are only celebrating Islamic holidays. And Margot Cleveland, she is the Federalist Senior Legal Correspondent and also New Civil Liberties Alliance of Counsel. She has decided to go after Dearborn for the Establishment Clause, a really important challenge. Margot, welcome to the program.
1: Thanks so much.
0: So why did you decide to do this?
1: Because if I didn't do it, no one was going to do it. It has been a problem that I've been trying to rectify with the city for over a year. I did everything I could to try to avoid bringing a lawsuit. I basically went to city council and begged them to work with me, and they refused. But the mayor has made clear that he will favor Islam, that he has a disregard for people who disagree with Islam, who hold other beliefs. The rhetoric that has come from him is extremely disturbing. And
0: I know what you're talking about. I've heard it. Can you explain to the listener who may not have how can you possibly say that? What has he done? Sure. What has he said?
1: So one of the classic examples, and this is him in public knowing he's on tape, a Christian pastor who regularly reaches out to the city and tries to work with the city on issues that he has, complained about the renaming of a street in Dearborn after a man named Sablani. Sablani has called Hezbollah and Hamas freedom fighters. He has also spoken in many ways that were quoted by the pastor. And the mayor went and celebrated the street being renamed in Sablani's name. After the pastor complained about it, the mayor, again, on video, knowing he's on video, said, yeah, as mayor, I want you to know you are not welcome here. He spoke of this individual saying horrible things about Islam. He didn't say what the pastor said. He just said that and said, you are not welcome here. That is extremely disturbing. But you also had the mayor blaming Israel on October 7th for what happened on October 7th. It's extremely disturbing.
0: So this is, I mean, I think we've lost Dearborn. It's an Islamic city. I'm with you 100%. It's extremely disturbing. So you took, I think,

0: they were doing Ramadan celebrations, and they will not do Christian celebrations. And they, then the city was paying for signage, et cetera, et cetera. And is, that's what you're suing over specifically, correct?
1: Well, that's part of it. So let's kind of put it in context for the listeners. It started when I was downtown Dearborn picking up pizza, and down, up and down the boulevard were Ramadan Kareem banners. And I was frankly shocked because for 50 years, we've seen the courts say you can't have a crush when it's out by itself. Yeah. So I reached out and said to the city, you know, I'm actually glad that you're not looking at the establishment clause under this warped idea that you can't celebrate religious views of citizens as long as you treat everybody equally. So I want to see, you know, Passover Easter signs, right? Was ignored. Mm-hmm. I got an attorney who had sued and won three times against Dearborn to send a letter thinking, okay, maybe this will get their attention. The mayor and the city attorney ignored it. I went to city council and I said, look, I went to the mayor. He won't do anything. I want you to do something. And in fact, do it because people from the outside do see Dearborn in one light that people who live here don't. I have great relationships with my neighbors. I love my neighbors. I don't feel different and treated differently by my neighbors. It's the mayor and his administration who are causing problems. City council ignored me. I reached out to them, every single one, and I was told the city attorney said they couldn't talk to me.
0: Isn't it true that after you did do this, that they went out and they bought more Ramadan stuff?
1: Right. So after I first reached out to the city, they went bigger and brighter. They bought more lighted displays that they put up. The city had a surplus. I said, look, use this surplus to present some displays to support Easter and Passover at that time. They went bigger and brighter. I went to the city council that last time and said, please work with me. This can't continue on. But beyond just the displays, the police department had a shield, the police department shield with a Ramadan display. I have pictures of it in the complaint. They sold those. The mayor used his email to invite select individuals to an iftar, and they spent money on the signage for that. I don't know if they spent money on the meal or not, because I've only gotten bits and pieces. The police department lit up the building in blue. The city has made clear there is a favored religion, and it is Islam. And so when I made...
0: When you're going to court, I mean, Dearborn has lost time and time again, if I'm not mistaken, to Christians who are filing these things, and it never seems to change. So why is this one going to be different? Will this get to the Supreme Court? Will you be able to change Dearborn?
1: Right. So two things. One, the lower court, unless they ignore the law, will rule in favor of my claims. You've had Professor Yu on Fox News saying this is a clear violation. You had Carrie Urban say the same thing. These are constitutional lawyers, as am I, who know what the law is. The precedent's clear. They're going to lose. If it gets to the Supreme Court, the reason will be is the Supreme Court has kind of pulled back on its Establishment Clause jurisprudence when they struck the Lemon Test, which was kind of this three-pronged test that nobody liked. And it's gone back to more of a historic perspective. And when you come to religious displays, this case is probably one of the first since the Supreme Court has pulled back where the court would have to say, okay, what is actually the standard? Frankly, it doesn't matter what the standard is. There is no history and tradition of celebrating Ramadan as a holiday and the only holiday in this country. So it could eventually go to the Supreme Court. There's one more thing, Glenn, I really want to stress here, because the city has put out this kind of talking point that, oh, we treat everyone equally, which is false. And, oh, we're welcoming, which is false. The mayor said, you're not welcome here. But there's a third part that we're starting to see where it's people talking on behalf of the city who the city's not saying, but, oh, we spend all this money celebrating Christmas. No, the city has been fastidious in not recognizing Christmas and religious holidays. They don't call it a Christmas display. They call it a holiday display. It's a Christmas right. tree and lights. This is not a celebration of the birth of our Savior. And they've never celebrated anything related to Jews. That would be amazing and something that I really think the city needs to do, given the rhetoric that has come out by individuals, whether it's the mayor or it is people who are speaking as leaders of Islam in our city, that they need to come out and make clear that Jews are welcome here and to condemn Hezbollah and Hamas, for instance.
0: Won't do it. Won't do it. What's the best case scenario that you think could actually happen?
1: Unfortunately, the best case scenario at this point is they're going to be prohibited from putting up Ramadan displays and celebrating Ramadan. That's not what I asked for. I asked for equal treatment. I wish my neighbors a blessed Ramadan. I wish my Jewish friends a blessed Passover. I wanted the city to be respectful of all. But the bottom line is they're probably going to have to remove the Ramadan banners and the supply and everything that goes with it. I hope it also exposes that our mayor did want to and does want to favor Islam.
0: It's really terrifying times, Margo. Really, we don't know our own constitution in the first place, so we're all weakened on that. And the second, we've allowed our charitable side, I want to get together with my neighbors. I don't want to live like as enemies with everybody, and everybody can worship and believe what they believe. Just leave me alone. They've used that against us. And what I see happening in Dearborn and a few other cities is extraordinarily disturbing. But I thank you for taking it on, because I know that's not an easy thing to do. So thank you.
1: And like I said, that's why I did it, because I think most people, and I've heard from people who thanked me for doing it, I think that people are afraid of being called names if they do it. And here I have no problem, because I know what I believe and what I've said. You can scour my social media page and there's nothing where I am attacking Muslims. All I'm asking for is the city to treat us equally.
0: Stay safe. Thank you so much, Margo. Margo Cleveland, thanks, you can follow her on on Twitter at Prof MJ Cleveland. And I would keep her and others in your prayers. Because this is the beginning of bucking a system that is hardening itself in Dearborn. 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
2: We don't need to agree on everything. 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

0: I'm Jerry Willis, and this is the Fox Business Report.
1: The Dow is losing ground, but the NASDAQ rose to an intraday high today. Yields on U.S. Treasuries remain elevated, the yield on the 10-year Treasury at 5.29%. There's a mixed reading on the service sector of the economy. Businesses not involved in manufacturing. The ISM reading for September came in at 54.9, weaker than expected, but still suggests business is improving. Companies say they are paying higher prices. The U.S. Supreme Court has ruled against real estate company Zillow Group, which was trying to avoid a shareholder lawsuit that accused it of misleading investors about a home flipping business that it shut down. Estee Lauder shares are up 1.5%. Analysts at Barclays are upbeat about the beauty giant's business after the recent quarter topped expectations. That's your Fox Business Report. I'm Jenny Coselda. Invested in you.
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8: Jason, if you had one thing, somebody's just tuning in and you say, there's going to be a lot of stories coming your way. 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
9: Oh, in my life?
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0: Okay. And in all of the news, that's the most important story of the day?
1: Oh, yeah, because everyone needs to understand it's the context of everything that's happening in the world right now. Why everything is going off the cliff, what people in Europe are doing, what they're not doing, and how we're doing it exactly the opposite way, and why are we doing it. That is the most important thing people need to understand right now.
0: 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Ricky, most important news story of the day that we hit or didn't hit.
2: Oh, goodness. I mean, I would have to agree with Jason, but you gave a great warning of why what's happening in France. If we pay attention, we can make sure that we don't go off the same cliff. But your warning about what could come economically for the U.S. scared the poop out of me.
0: Okay, I'm sorry. You know, I actually had some really good things to report today, and I just haven't had time. But, you know, sorry to scare the crap out of everybody. Here's what you really need to know. If you understand those two stories, you're going to see what is coming our way. This is dress rehearsal in France. This is dress rehearsal. And on Thursday, we are doing a special Thursday night, 8 p.m. It's powered by intel from Data Republican, who has done months and months of research. She's doing a new book called Unelected. And this is part of it. And you're going to see how unelected officials from all over the world are actually controlling what you're seeing and what's happening on our streets. That's Thursday, 8 o'clock. When it comes to supplements, two things matter most. 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

0: from ABC News. I'm Mike Dubusky. The Supreme Court begins its new term today. ABC's Sherry Preston has more on some of the key questions the court is considering.
1: Do Illinois and Connecticut have the right to ban powerful firearms like AR-15s, or is that a violation of the Second Amendment? Is Arizona allowed to require people to show proof of citizenship when registering to vote? And in one of the biggest cases this term, the Supreme Court will answer the question, can local governments sue energy companies in state court over the effects of climate change and receive money to help with mitigation efforts. Sherry Preston, ABC News.
0: The Pentagon has pulled at least a dozen bombers out of the Fairford Air Base in the UK just a week after that possible terror plot inspired by Iran. We're learning some new details about the motivation behind that fight that broke out between a plane's captain and co-pilot on a Fly Dubai jet. ABC's Tom Sufi Burridge is in Israel.
2: Two sources telling ABC News the alleged attacker on the Fly Dubai flight to Israel intended to crash the plane into Tel Aviv before passengers rushed the cockpit. The suspect, 29-year-old Hamam Al-Khamani, an Omani national, senior intelligence officials say he was previously suspended from flying after being identified as a security risk.
0: ABC News has obtained a recording of a phone call between Jane Doe and Matthew Ingalls, the fraternity brother she went to see the night of an alleged gang rape at Cornell University. ABC's Aaron Katursky.
3: She said, if I wanted to take this somewhere, what y'all did would be classified as gang rape. You already knew when I came in, I was 10 shots deep. Ingalls responded with a different recollection.
4: You did tell me you were sober, by the way. You did. You said you hadn't been anywhere.
3: Jane Doe said she was 100% sure she told him she had been at a bar for a sorority event, and I never lie.
0: And Dennis Hastert has died. He was the longest-serving Republican House Speaker in the late 90s and 2000s. After that, he served time in prison for molesting student athletes. You're listening to ABC News.
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0: The first of the 2026 Nobel Prize winners have been announced in Sweden, with the prize for medicine going to 3 researchers. Thomas Perlman is the Secretary General for the Nobel Committee.
7: The Nobel Assembly at Karolinska Institutet has today decided to award the 2026 Nobel Prize in Physiology or Medicine jointly to Karl Deisseroth, Peter Hegemann, and Georg Nagel.
0: The 3 are being honored for their work on light-gated ion channels and optogenetics, which the committee says has opened up avenues for research to reveal the brain's mysteries. Prizes for chemistry, physics, literature, peace, and economics will be handed out throughout the rest of the week. The Pacific hurricane season has been a wild ride this year for Hawaii and the West Coast, battering the region with 10 hurricanes, 8 of which have reached major hurricane status. But it's a different story in the Atlantic Basin.
8: The Atlantic has yielded 8 tropical storms this year, but none have reached the 74-mile-an-hour top sustained winds that would earn a hurricane designation. The National Hurricane Center is flagging an area of low pressure in the Gulf that it says is likely to form around the middle of the week. If its top sustained winds reach 39 miles per hour, it would become Tropical Storm Isaac.
0: ABC's Jim Ryan. After burning for more than 1,000 acres, the Bouquet Fire in the Angeles National Forest near L.A. is now almost half contained. I'm Mike Dubusky, ABC News.
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Welcome, everybody. Monday edition of Clay and Buck kicks off now. Thank you for being here with us. We have a lot going on, much to discuss here. Trump out in Ohio. We have some of those highlights. He is on the campaign trail. He is trying to help, as we know, voting already underway in a number of states. And the midterms are 30 days out, give or take a couple days, whatever the latest count is. I mean, the midterms are coming up here very shortly. And we will be seeing what the political reality is of the final 2 years of Trump's second term. We'll be seeing that shortly. So we have a lot on the political front. Sophie Cunningham, dare I say, the favorite WNBA player of a lot of the guys, those of you who follow WNBA. I'm gonna go out on a limb and say a lot of you are Sophie fans. She has teed off on WNBA players whining about fans. Clay will certainly address that in a bit. That's going to be something that continues on here, as nobody has accepted Clay's $10 million challenge either for the high school, the eighth grade now basketball team, the boys team. A plague case in Russia. People are concerned whenever they hear about plague, understandably, like actual plague, you know, medieval kind of plague stuff. We shall discuss that. More on the Cornell allegations. They are going all out on this, meaning that they have appointed Letitia James, which is an obvious effort to make this as political as possible. Even though I think that this is clearly a non-case from a criminal standpoint. I mean, I would just say, if I were the prosecutor, based on the facts in evidence, and I think any fair prosecutor who was not influenced by politics would come to the same conclusion, there is no crime to charge here. That's a very different conversation than college kids should act differently, fraternities are gross, whatever it is you want to discuss. That's all a conversation to be had, fine. But there is no crime, as I see it, to charge here. Clay, I know, feels the same way, but we'll give you the latest on that because Democrats are running with it. But in the meantime, I wanted to give you an update to a story that, well, it broke last week as we were on the air. And I will say that our assessment of it has, unsurprisingly, proven, as more facts come in, to be absolutely spot on. It was a thwarted jihadist attack on that Fly Dubai flight last week. Now, Fly Dubai, I didn't know this until I was reading more about it, is actually a sort of a low cost, almost like the Ryanair of Emirates Airlines, I believe, Clay. So it's the lower cost provider for regional flights. And let me just give you, I'm going to read you guys the Wall Street Journal front page piece on this, and then we will discuss, Clay, the stunning security lapses involved here. Before Hammam al-Hammami stood behind his captain on Fly Dubai flight 1073 and raised an emergency axe to begin the assault that nearly brought down the plane, there had been ample opportunity for authorities in three countries to keep him from getting anywhere near that cockpit. Oman had scrutinized his online habits and decided he showed too much interest in radical ideology to trust as a pilot at state carrier Oman Air, where he worked. They banned him from flying, sent him to a de-radicalization program, and put him in a desk job, but didn't flag their concerns more broadly. The last chance to stop him before the airport came in Israel. It was a low bar. Pilots from countries like Oman that don't have diplomatic relations are barred from flying to the country. So Hammami should have been stopped outright. Clay, a cascade of failures here. Somehow a guy who was banned by an Arab country from flying planes for them, Oman, for being too radical.

0: went crazy, got behind the controls of a plane inbound to Israel, which does not allow people to be pilots from countries without diplomatic relations to fly planes into Israel for obvious reasons.
1: Yeah, look, I suspect, I was reading all about this over the weekend, I suspect this is a sign of just how desperate the demand is for pilots, that you, even if you are leaving one airline, Fly Dubai evidently has expanded so rapidly that they have a desperate need for pilots, and so they were willing to overlook this issue, and or they didn't have any knowledge of it at all, I think is probably the most likely outcome, because I don't know to what extent these different airlines communicate with each other when it comes to a decision made about who is and who is not eligible to be able to fly planes. I do think also, Buck, this is a sign of the opening of relationships among many Middle Eastern countries and Israel. This is probably a security breach that they haven't spent enough time on. The Israeli-based airlines, I can just tell you, if you fly El Al, for instance, like we did, you basically get significantly questioned before you even get on the plane yourself. I mean, when we went and flew to Israel, they really vigorously question you about all of your background as a passenger. So the idea that you would have pilots who are basically jihadis and that they're not catching this seems like a huge, monstrous flaw. And we're thankful that this didn't have any more success. I'll also point out, Buck, the caller we got who pointed out the fact that that hatchet was in the cockpit and even suggested how ridiculous it was as a former pilot that if you try to come in with, a screwdriver or nail clippers, yeah, whatever it is, like you're going to immediately get flagged. But as soon as you get into the cockpit, you have access to that hatchet because you might have to, I presume, break out the front windshield at some point in time. But the fact that that was used as the method of attack, I don't know that you can in any way reconcile or fix that. I think we're just incredibly fortunate that the individuals on that plane were able to basically do what they tried to do on Flight 93, which is keep a plane that was hijacked and otherwise going to be used as potentially, I still think there was some likelihood that he was going to try to use that plane as a missile. I don't think it's coincidental that he decided to try to take over the plane right as they got close to the Israeli.
2: They think that border. That is the assessment, yeah, of the Israelis and others already, is that he was going to, exactly what we said, bury that plane in the absolute heart of Tel Aviv and just kill as, yeah, many people as possible. He could have killed easily 400 or 500 people with that. Oh. I mean, it depends if he hit a building, he could have killed thousands of people. Yeah,
1: it's true. So, I mean, he basically was going to do a 9/11 style terror attack 25 years after 9/11. And I think Israel has to dive into this now in earnest and figure out how to stop this from happening again. Because you think that's the only jihadi influenced pilot that has access to commercial jet airliners in the Middle East? I think that's highly unlikely.
2: Let me say this. Anyone listening right now, if they were told, hey, the guy who's flying your plane, there's two pilots, but one of the pilots, well, the country of Oman, which you would think would be pretty sympathetic to him maybe being a little critical of Israel or a whole range of things, they thought he was too jihadi crazy to fly, yes, for them and sent him to a de-radicalization program. How do you feel about that? I would not get on the plane.
1: Yeah.
2: Full stop. I don't care if I was flying first class, economy, big family vacation. If my family's going to be even more unlikely, I'd get on that plane. I'm not getting on the plane. How is this guy able to fly after this?
1: I suspect, Buck, that they did not share that information with the new airline that hired him.
2: Well, they did not.
1: So I would think that you have to put in place standard employment. I know these are competitive companies and based out of different countries and everything else. In the United States, if you didn't share information like this, it would typically be because you were afraid of getting sued. And so sometimes somebody leaves and you sign an NDA And so you agree basically.
2: It'd be tough for Oman to get
1: negative.
2: Sued for anti-Arab discrimination, though.
1: Yes,
2: that would be a tough one.
1: I don't think the legal aspects of the issue that would exist in the United States, but it is. I think it's clear one airline did not have the information the other airline had, and again, I think this goes to the massive pilot shortage that is out there. That there are a lot of people being hired that really have no business flying commercial airlines.
2: Well. Something else that comes up as I was reading this, when you rightly discussed the massive pilot shortage. By the way, there was the effort to raise the age, and I talked about it here on the show, even in this country, and airline unions didn't want to do it. I think that was a mistake. I said so at the time on the air, and you know they made their decision. Because, Clay, another thing that comes into play here is how long before people... This is really interesting. I'm comfortable. I went to dinner on Saturday... before I came down with the cold that all of you are now hearing. I went to dinner on Saturday in an autonomous, fully autonomous vehicle, which was a Waymo.
1: Yep.
2: So I like Waymo because they don't have the smelly trees. You know those trees they put on the dashboard and a lot of Ubers and cabs and things like that is the worst smelling thing in the world. Honestly makes me want to like jump out of a moving vehicle when people, especially when they have multiple of them. You don't have that. Autonomous vehicle. Why am I talking about autonomous vehicles, Clay? How long before people say, you know what? I don't even want people in the cockpit. I want the plane to just fly. And I want the plane to be able to do... Now, we're not there yet. I get it. But if you're about to start your career in aviation, you think that you're going to be flying... Do you really think that you're going to be flying for a commercial airliner in 15, 20 years?
1: I think they'll always have pilots in the cockpit.
2: Already, there's a lot of what do you call it? Guidance.
1: The pilot actually
2: autopilot. Yeah,
1: the amount they have to actually do now is substantially declined compared to old school pilot days. Basically, it's taking off and landing, right? I just think the danger. I think people for the rest of our lives are going to want pilots in cockpits, even if the pilots are mostly there for show.
2: They will want, but that's interesting. They'll want a pilot there,
1: yes.
2: But I'm pretty confident that the technology. If we have drones, which we already do, that are able to fly, maneuver, do all these things, and pick target sets out on their own, which as we know that's already happened, we could have planes that could fly themselves entirely. The technology is there. I think you're right. I think people want a captain in that chair when they get on the plane, and that the other part of it is, unlike driving, aviation is incredibly safe already. We go years and years and years without a crash. You know, God forbid we get one this year, but you know, you go years and years without a major airline crash. So the safety issue is different than it is with driving. When you actually, if autonomous driving took over America tomorrow, what did we say? 30,000 lives roughly would be saved.
1: About 40,000 people a year die in traffic accidents.
2: So they don't have that with the aviation thing, but they do have. You don't have to worry about the pilot's ideological proclivities when you get on. So I wonder how close we are to that situation where you'd have people willing to get on a plane that was entirely, you know, there would obviously be communication, I'm sure, with staff. And there's never going to be a staffless plane, right? That would be too weird for people. Anyway, if any of you pilots listening want to weigh in on this, like how far do you think we are from, you know, your Delta flight, whatever, or American flight, whatever, takes off. This thing that happened in the Middle East, though, Clay, there are multiple levels of failure that had to occur for this to happen. Including on the Israeli side, I might add, which is particularly
1: surprising
2: to people.
1: Yeah, I think it's surprising. I think it, again, has to do with the number of flights now coming from Middle Eastern countries. I just think they haven't been able to do the diligence and background research on those pilots in the same ways that they have been from the United States and other places.
2: It really came down to that pilot, who I believe is a Hindu from India. That pilot who was attacked with the axe just managed to keep fighting and kick that door open. That doesn't happen. This plane gets buried in central Tel Aviv, and we are counting hundreds and hundreds of bodies at a minimum. That
1: Correct.
2: Is what would have happened.
1: And think about where the trajectory of the discourse would have gone. Because, you know, what would have almost immediately happened? they would have said on the left, hurt people, hurt people.
2: Oh, I was gonna say the real threat.

0: is Islamophobia.
1: Yeah. That would have immediately started.
0: Yeah, yeah, of course. Look, here's a little trade craft for those of you who want to know how we do it in the intelligence community. If you want to get someone, you start with where they sleep. Learn their routine. Learn what they do. 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
1: 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Welcome to the Clay and Buck family, Red, White, and K-Blue. I don't know the official number now, Buck, but we're getting close to 600 total affiliates nationwide, which I believe when Rush passed, he was at 700. So we have almost got all of the affiliates back that that Rush had. We started June of 21, so a little bit over 5 years. So thanks to all the different stations that continue to roll back into a part of this community. You want to talk some of this Cornell allegation stuff more, Buck, because there's a big piece in the Wall Street Journal where they basically are going after Letitia James for that Facebook post, saying that she is not able to actually conduct this investigation. And all of the details continue to come out. And I just look at it even more and more and say the prosecutor who investigated this case, I think he got it completely right. There's no way to bring charges and be honest and forthright in terms of doing
2: I go even further than that, Clay, in the sense that there's no way to bring charges because no crime was committed.
1: Yes.
2: There was no crime committed. It's not that, oh, we think a crime was a crime occurred, and if only we had more evidence. No, I don't think a crime occurred based on what I've seen.
1: I'm with you. We'll talk about that and more when we come back. I've got a Monday Night Football pick for all of you. Falcons Saints, the over. That is going on tonight. I think we're going to get a shootout in that Falcons-Saints game tonight. Big rivalry between Atlanta and New Orleans. Take the over. You can get hooked up $100 in bonus bets when you bet $5. If you go to hardrock.bet/clay, that is hardrock.bet/clay. You can play in Arizona, Colorado, Florida, Illinois, Indiana, Michigan, New Jersey, Ohio, Tennessee, Virginia. The only place you can play in the state of Florida is with Hard Rock Bet. If you love sports like I do, hardrock.bet/clay. The Saints and the Falcons over is the play tonight.
3: 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Clay Travis and Buck Sexton.
4: It's 12:30. I'm Clark Palmer, live in the WFIR News Center. Our topical story this hour: Governor Abigail Spanberger's first 9 months are giving Virginians an early look at how she plans to govern while the General Assembly is out of session. More now from WFIR's Ian Price.
5: Her administration is dealing with affordability concerns, rising energy costs, and a proposed utility merger, while her use of executive authority is drawing political scrutiny. Radford University political science chair Chapman Rackaway says even aggressive state economic policy has limits.
6: Whenever I'm talking to my students about how government or other policies affect the economy, I always compare it to steering an aircraft carrier. You might have to put a whole lot of effort in to get a very, very

0: tiny correction, and all the other stuff going on around you may prevent that from having the effect that you want it to.
1: Rackaway says those policy lags make it difficult to judge the economic results of a governor's agenda, especially this far into a four-year term. Ian Price, WFIR News.
2: The Valley Outdoor Infrastructure Committee, or VOICE, has endorsed Danny Clausen, Amanda Marco, and Kathy Cohen for Roanoke City Council. VOICE supports leaders who support more funding for outdoor infrastructure. That includes connected greenways, well-maintained trails, accessible parks, safe routes for walking and biking, and protected natural spaces. The candidates VOICE supported in the city council election 2 years ago were Nick Hagan, Faison Nash, and Terry McGuire. They were all elected by Roanoke voters. Bedford Water is expanding voluntary water conservation requests to all county residents amid severe regional drought conditions. Utility officials are asking customers to reduce water usage by 5 to 10% by limiting lawn watering, vehicle washing, and pool fillings to protect supplies across Smith Mountain Lake, Stony Creek Reservoir, and Lynchburg Municipal Sources. Local fire departments are urging residents to practice safe device charging habits as National Fire Prevention Week kicks off across the region today. Running through October the 10th, this year's national campaign focuses on lithium-ion battery safety to prevent thermal runaway fires in laptops, cell phones, and electric vehicles. Hope Escobar is a spokesperson for Roanoke Fire and EMS.
3: And when the battery is too hot or too cold, when it's damaged or poorly made, those ions start moving around really quickly, and it can get into what we call thermal runaway, where it's like that boiling water. You can't turn the heat down, and eventually the pot just can't hold the water anymore. In the same way, the battery can't hold that heat anymore, and it can turn into a fire or an explosion in your home.
2: Officials recommend using the charger that comes with the device, unplugging once fully charged, and when leaving home, and all charging devices are on a hard, flat surface. Roanoke Fire EMS is also reminding residents to request free home smoke alarm installations. Hunters in Lynchburg have wrapped up the early phase of the city's urban archery season as Central Virginia municipalities model culling initiatives off established programs in the city of Roanoke. Run through the Virginia Department of Wildlife Resources, the permitted bow hunting season allows registered archers extended access to private municipal land to reduce suburban deer density. Now, let's get the top national stories from ABC News.
4: ABC News, I'm Mike Dubusky. Today marks the first day of the new term for the Supreme Court, and the justices are beginning with a case on climate change. Major oil companies say the city of Boulder, Colorado can't sue them for the negative effects of climate change, instead arguing that's the federal government's job. ABC's Peter Haralambos explains.
5: Yes, on one hand, this is one local government, Boulder, Colorado, suing over the costs of climate change. But at the same time, we've seen more than two dozen similar lawsuits filed by states and localities across the country. If the justices ultimately come out here and say that this lawsuit cannot proceed because it's preempted by federal law, then this effectively kills all of those legal challenges. And we're talking about billions of dollars on the line here.
4: Vice President J.D. Vance now says the decision to pull U.S. bombers out of Fairford Air Base in the U.K. was made out of an abundance of caution. Last week, several men were arrested in connection with an apparent terror plot, but later released on bail. This is ABC News.
2: Weather every 30 minutes on WFIR, and weather this hour is brought to you by Southern Team Automall in Roanoke. Partly sunny throughout today, highs in the upper 70s. Tonight, look for mostly clear skies, lows in the upper 40s. Sunday again tomorrow with highs in the low 70s, and we remain mostly sunny on Wednesday with highs reaching the low 80s. Right now, it is mostly sunny and 68 degrees here at News Talk, WFIR 107.3 FM. 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

0: Welcome back into Clay and Buck. Let's get some calls, and then we'll actually talk a bit more about the Cornell 7, as they're being called, as this case has now become something of a national media phenomenon, a case that should not be a case because there's no case to bring because no crime, in my opinion, and Clay's opinion, occurred. Calls, David in Kentucky, retired airline pilot. What's going on, David?
1: Hey, Clay and Buck. I was an airline pilot my whole life. I am retired now. However, I thought it was very important that you brought up that the Omanis were able to

0: to restrict this person from the cockpit, but that's because their countries do not have a constitution and they're able to do that. In this country, there is absolutely, Clay, you know this to be true as an attorney, you cannot restrict these people on their religious beliefs. And quite honestly, they exist. There are radicalized people out there. Some of them, I think you'd only be a fool to think that they are not in the cockpit. And there is absolutely nothing you can do with our laws to keep that from happening. And I that's just my point. They're there. And I don't know. It's a very, very frightful situation, but it does exist.
1: Thank you for the call. I mean, this is a concern in general. Let's leave aside religious. There have been, what, about 7 or 8 different pilots that have taken down planes, commercial jet airline planes, for a variety of reasons. It could just be you're depressed and you decide you're going to commit suicide as a pilot while flying the plane. That's what they think happened with the Malaysian air flight. That's what's happened quite a lot. But jihadist sympathizing methods of killing yourself and killing others in a suicide attack is, I think it's kind of scary in the wake of this one that just happened in Israel.
2: Let me tell you this. If you are doing a poll among Muslim Arab pilots in the Middle East for their thoughts on Israel,
1: not going to be a very positive.
2: It's not going to be a positive poll. Yeah. I mean, yeah. And by the way, that doesn't mean that they're terrorists. I'm just saying it's very hard to separate out what is extremist ideology that somebody may act on versus, hey, I just flip on Al Jazeera when I get home at night, and this is kind of what I think. Sam in North Carolina, you have flown Fly Dubai. What do you have for us on this, Sam?
3: Yeah, I've flown a lot through them. I'm retired military, and afterwards I was a defense contractor doing work in Afghanistan and Iraq. And Fly Dubai was the budget airline of the Middle East. I mean, imagine something like Spirit, which obviously is out of business now.
2: R.I.P.
3: But yeah, not a U.S. carrier, you know, and some of the
1: things. Did you ever feel threatened? Sam, you've flown it a lot. Did you ever feel threatened or wonder about the qualifications of the pilots of those planes? Did you ever think about it prior to now?
3: I mean, you know, flying into those kinds of countries, you think about it all the time. It's just something that's always in the back of your mind until you're out in what I would consider normal society. You know, once we got back to Dubai or wherever our destination was, then everything kind of calmed down a little bit. But even then, you know, you're still kind of taking your life in your hands just going to the airport in one of those foreign countries because, as your previous caller mentioned, there are people there that simply don't value their own life, or they see it as some sort of great offering to, you know, their version of their God to, you know, give themselves up for this kind of thing. And
2: thank you for calling in.
1: J.D. Vance Buck has weighed in as well. We have him. He's flying out to Alaska to help campaign for the real Dan Sullivan, current senator from Alaska. And here he is saying, we knew the guy, he was a problem. He shouldn't have been flying an airplane, cut 23.
4: Do you have concerns that Iran was involved? Any updates on that? And do you also have concerns about foreign pilots coming to the U.S. and flying flights to the U.S.?
5: Well, I think anytime you have any person coming from outside the United States, you've got to be extra careful that that person is actually, one, a good human being, is going to contribute to American society. And, of course, that's the story of the 9/11 terrorist attack, is that we brought a lot of people into the United States of America who shouldn't have been here and certainly shouldn't have been flying planes. I think the interesting thing about that story is we knew that guy was a problem, meaning not United States intelligence, but if you look historically, that person should not have been flying an airline. And so we're certainly looking at our procedures within the United States to make sure that people who are obviously flight risks are not getting behind the wheel of an airplane. But I feel good about what's going on in the United States of America in terms of involvement with Iran. That's something I defer to John Ratcliffe and some of the intelligence folks on.
2: So, Clay, he's right in that this stuff was known by some of the countries involved, including, by the way, Israel would have, under their own regulations, never allowed this guy to be a pilot for a plane landing in Tel Aviv, or landing in Israel, landing in Tel Aviv. We all understand why. We know that a plane can be a missile. And so you essentially have a stealth-guided missile just waiting to be unleashed on the people of Israel the moment that you have some lunatic like this. And also the notion that he's able to get an axe, but they got to stop everybody, you know, they got to stop everybody from having like a 3-inch knife or something on the plane is pretty remarkable too. I mean, an axe, that's a handy weapon to have. I'm
1: surprised that you could get attacked with that axe and that the guy survived and was able to open the door of the cockpit, yes. The pilot who was attacked. Chet in Tampa, what you got?
6: I'm on the other end of the pilots. I was air traffic control specialist for years, radar. And one of the big things that came to my mind, first off, say there's an emergency on that plane. Pilots can have to describe what the emergency is to the controllers. I don't see a computer doing that, for one.
2: No, look, it's a fair point. I think what Clay said is likely true. First of all, there have been debates, I know, about this. Going back for a while on whether it's one or two pilots needed in the cockpit, and people just feel better about having two. One pilot might have a heart attack. One pilot might be a jihadist nutbag. I mean, there's always those concerns. So two feels safer to people. But even if you had autonomous flying, you would need to have staff on the plane so that people feel like there are human beings who could communicate with ground control, who could communicate with air traffic control. So you're not going to get rid of human beings involved in that process, but I just think that increasingly there's going to be a button that you push. There will come a time when the pilot pushes a button, the plane takes off, flies, lands, and the pilot is there in case of, Clay. I think that is where we are heading. I don't think we're that far from that now based on what I've heard about fly-by-wire and the I keep forgetting the name of it when you're on autopilot, when you go to the autopilot setting, but turbulence, changes from ground control, things like that. There are people there in case the people on the plane start to feel uneasy about things. By Chet, are you still there?
6: Yeah. Another rule that a lot of people don't realize is true. On overseas flights or long flights, pilots are required with mealtime. They cannot eat the same meal. They have to, have different meals on the off chance something is wrong with one of the meals.
1: Oh, that's interesting. In case it were poisoned or food poisoning on the meal, yeah. Like both pilots are
2: incapacitated.
1: Makes
2: sense. Yeah. It's like the movie Airplane. Wasn't in the movie Airplane, wasn't it you had the chicken or the fish, and if you had the fish, you got really sick and like people died from it. I mean, it's a comedy movie, but wasn't that what happened, I think? Yeah.
6: That's one of the rules that a lot of people don't realize is going on.
2: Chet, can I ask you something separate, but you would know, how do we fix air traffic control? Because what I found out is that the airlines now, you know what they do all the time for all their delays and all their nonsense? They blame you guys. They blame air traffic control.
6: Well, now, see, now you brought up a subject that I really need to talk about, was when the military helicopter collided with the plane coming in on a final approach.
2: At Reagan,
6: there,
2: yeah.
6: Something to go. Yeah, there's three things to go around. One, the controller was by himself, and it was slated to three controllers at that particular time. Two, apparently it was found out that the pilot, going back for a retraining, they had the wrong altimeter setting in the helicopter, and that makes a ton of difference on the height you are. And three, the controller should have said, you know, you have traffic, and then you should have given the position on the clock. He just said, you have traffic in front of you turning on final. He should have said, you know, in the 10 or the 11 o'clock position. So I think the controller is screwed. Whoever set the schedule is screwed. And obviously, you know, unfortunately, everybody in the helicopter and the plane, you know, they paid the price. But the controller did two things wrong. So that's it. And if there's a... You're right. They do blame us all the time. But now, see, that's where we have a defense, is everything is recorded on tape. And we have to go down and transcribe every word that's on that tape. And so either that's our salvation or our executioner as far as what we did wrong.
1: Thanks for the call. Right. By the way, President Trump just posted a new truth, Buck. Kind of ties in a little bit with the fact that we're 29 days out from the midterms. We had this conversation last week He said what's driving up gas prices no longer the Strait of Hormuz, because record numbers of barrels are coming out now on an almost daily basis, but refineries where Russia's are being blown up by Ukraine and ours are being closed up in blue states like California by the Democrats. President Trump weighing in there. Diesel prices way higher now than gas prices. And we had that conversation. I just thought last week, I think on Thursday and Friday, we had some discussion about that. That post just going up from President Trump. We'll take some more of your calls. 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
2: Welcome back in. Clay and Buck, we're rolling through the Monday edition of the program. Bunch of you want to weigh in on a variety of different topics. And just a reminder, we're going to go into Cornell allegations. Also, Buck, the Russia plague has escaped. I don't know how much attention you paid to that story in Siberia. And also, Justice Alito said he did seriously consider stepping down, but decided that he could still do more work. That is a story worth paying substantial attention to. But Adam, in South Florida, you fly a lot to the Middle East, and you make airline decisions based on the pilots. What's that?
3: I do a lot of business in Israel, so I fly back and forth with Israel quite a lot. And I will only fly El Al because all the pilots are ex-military. And I actually happen to know a thing or two about the security with El Al. I used to know one of the transportation ministers from the Knesset. And some of the things he was allowed to tell me that I guess I'm allowed to repeat are, not if you're flying through Ben Gurion, you go between 13 to 15 different levels of security. You're only aware of about three of them, number one. Number two, on El Al planes itself, you have, I don't know if they're military, I don't know if they're, I don't know what it is, but you have at least 4, 5, 6, 7 people who are trained to deal with the situation if, God forbid, it happens. Another thing, too, is that if they should signal the pilot in any way, shape, or form that something is going down, one of their procedures is to throw the plane into a nosedive to disorient whoever may be creating a problem on the airline.
2: Thank you for the call. I mean, I felt very comfortable on El Al based on the security when we were going in, which was still very much at
4: time. From a safety point of view, the seats weren't great. You know, this is what the...
2: Yeah. It was not, I was in the back of the plane and coached for 12 hours on a long flight. That was not ideal. 14 hours, whatever the heck it ended up being. Joe in Canyon Lake, Texas. Joe, what you got?
5: Hey, good afternoon, gentlemen. I caught the last part of your conversation about the axe and how the co-pilot could have gotten that through security. I'm a retired Air Force air crew member, and on the aircraft that I flew, we had two crash axes on board close to the overwing hatch. And so if there was an event where we could not get out through the normal exit door, we could chop our way out. So it's very possible that that airline had a crash axe somewhere on board, accessible to the crew members, but not to the passengers. And he knew exactly where it was at, and he grabbed that axe and went up and commenced the attack.
2: Yes.
4: Oh, that's sure that's
2: very
4: what
2: likely.
4: Happened.
2: Thank you for the call. Yeah. I mean, I think it kind of points to the flaw is that there is a weapon that is incredibly valuable for purposes of incapacitation as well, which is there also to try to help people be safer. Chris in Michigan, you've been waiting a while.
6: Hi, how you doing? Thanks for letting me call. I'm a chemical engineer with 40 years experience. I've done extensive hazard and operability studies on chemical plants, refineries, and such things that could cause, death or large catastrophic incidents. And when you go through something like an airplane, you have to identify all the possibilities of having a catastrophic event. And then you can design safeties, whether they're mechanical or administrative or whatever, to put layers of protection so that you can prevent those things. Planes already have automated flying, landing, and takeoff programs, but if you look at the possibilities of what can go wrong, I'm not sure that anyone could not only program all those different things, but then have enough layers of protection to be able to be sure that you couldn't, have a problem. So you look at Sully landing in the river. You look at why do you have two pilots? There's all kinds of things that they do to provide layers of protection for that. So the cost, I'm sure you could do it for probably 80, 90% of the cases, but you're not going to be able to do everything that a person can do, especially a well-qualified person. And that's why experience really matters. A Challenger went down because of administrative problems, not because of technical problems. They flew that thing. and the technical people told them not to. I had a similar incident at a chemical plant where we didn't have nearly the kind of stuff that NASA had in backup. Same kind of problem, administrative problem. You get administrators in the way of the technical details and the way to fix a problem, and
2: thank you for the call. We're coming up on a break. I would say this. Let's finish the plane conversation on a positive.
4: Let's land the plane.
2: To your point, Buck, it's incredibly safe. And every time something goes wrong, everybody commits to examining what exactly occurred and how to make sure that it never happens again. That's the positive. It's never been safer to fly on planes. When we come back, Cornell 7, Kiss James in charge. What happens next?
7: Speaking truth and having fun. Clay Travis and Buck Sexton.
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14: From ABC News, I'm Mike Dubusky. President Trump is headed to Nebraska today, rallying for Republicans on his latest campaign trail stop with less than a month to go before the midterm elections.
15: President Trump is expected to keep up this pace of campaigning over the next 29 days. Reminder of the math here, of course. Democrats need a net gain of 4 seats to take the Senate, just a net gain of 3 seats to take the House.
14: ABC's Mary Bruce. Trump heads to Texas to campaign for AG Ken Paxton later this week. Vice President J.D. Vance also out on the campaign trail. He's on his way to Alaska right now.
16: I think it's just a reality of the politics of the state. They obviously have the kind of weird ranked choice voting system that I don't fully understand. But, you know, I think that whether this was going to be a blue wave or a red wave year, you're going to have a competitive Senate race in Alaska. That's been

0: true historically, and I suspect it's going to be true this year, too.
1: Fans also saying yesterday's decision to remove American bombers from the RAF Fairford Air Base in the UK was made out of an abundance of caution. Last week, there was a suspected terrorism threat at that base. One of the big issues this midterm cycle is high prices, with the war in Iran putting pressure on the global oil supply. Now, a top oil executive says the world's stockpiles are scarily thin. ABC's Chuck Sievertson.
2: The Saudi Aramco chief telling the Energy Intelligence Forum in London that it would take up to 2 years to rebuild inventories depleted during the Iran war. The Financial Times and other business news organizations reporting that Amin Nasser said the seven-month war reduced oil supply from the region by nearly 3 billion barrels, or about half of what would have passed through the Strait of Hormuz.
1: Massachusetts Governor Maura Healey has declared a state of emergency over elevated home heating costs, which she says are caused by the Iran war. The move expands the amount of people eligible for state assistance. And the State Department says it's monitoring a reportedly fatal case of pneumonia linked to a plague research lab in Russia. 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
1: It's early in the season, but flu cases on the West Coast are inching upwards. ABC News medical contributor Dr. Darian Sutton says that while flu cases in other parts of the U.S. remain low, he recommends getting a flu shot before Halloween.
5: Overall, flu activity nationally remains low, but there's some measurable evidence that we're beginning to see a sign of that change on the West Coast, specifically in California. We're seeing an early rise in the percentage of flu tests that are returning positive. San Francisco now reporting their first flu death of the season.
1: The man formerly known as Prince Andrew is suing his local police department over his arrest related to the Jeffrey Epstein case.
6: Attorneys for Andrew Mountbatten-Windsor are questioning how the evidence seized during raids on his homes 8 months ago was obtained. They've lodged a judicial review as to whether the search warrants issued were legal. Back in February, Andrew was detained and his homes in Royal Lodge in Windsor and the Sandringham Estate in Norfolk were searched. Boxes of evidence were carted away, all of it believed related to the former Duke of York's long-standing friendship with convicted sex offender Jeffrey Epstein. Sherry Preston, ABC News.
1: And more than 120,000 cases of Gatorade are being voluntarily recalled due to undeclared food dyes. The FDA says the recall across 37 states includes Gatorade Lemon Lime, Gatorade Lemon Lime Zero, Gatorade Orange, and Gatorade Orange Zero. The FDA has classified the recall as a Class 2 recall. I'm Mike Dubusky, ABC News.
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9: Weather every 30 minutes on WFIR. Partly sunny today, highs in the upper 70s. Tonight, mostly clear, lows in the upper 40s. Sunny tomorrow, highs down a bit into the low 70s. And then sunny again on Wednesday, highs back up into the low 80s. Weather every 30 minutes on News Talk, WFIR, 107.3 FM. 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

0: Welcome in, hour number two, Clay and Buck. Appreciate all of you hanging out with us as we are rolling through the Monday edition of the program. Hope all of you had fantastic weekends. Thanks for coming back on your Monday and hanging out with us. Several different stories. We've talked about the story surrounding the would-be, the attempted hijacking, how the jihadi crazy man ended up at the controls, even able to potentially create an Israeli 9/11. A lot of great feedback calls on that. Several different other stories that are out there. Justice Alito, we're going to get into this some, said yes, he did think about stepping down, felt like he had more that he could still do. This is significant, obviously, because whoever controls the Senate starting in January of 2029 will be able to get a Supreme Court justice seated. And if Democrats control the Senate, then they are going to keep Republicans from filling any Senate vacancy. I should have said January of 2027. January of 2029, we might have to wait 2 years. Could have an open Senate, open Supreme Court seat for a couple of years. We'll get into that some of the comments that Justice Alito made to Shannon Bream. There has been a highly contagious Russian plague escape in the Siberia area. We might get into that, but we've teased this a little bit, so I want to dive back into it. The Cornell 7, the so-called 7 Cornell students who were alleged to have been involved in a criminal sexual assault. No charges were brought. All of the details now, I was reading in the New York Times of the different outcomes from these investigations has now been released. Two of the individuals were expelled. Multiple others had significant consequences, suspensions of a significant degree. And there is a article that is, I think, very well done in the Wall Street Journal this morning on the editorial page, laying out that Letitia James, the attorney general who has been appointed to investigate this case, is probably not able to even do this because she is conflicted out based on the comments that she has made. This is, I think, a pretty significant story that we are going to continue to follow here, because we know what Letitia James is supposed to do, right, Buck? She is supposed to bring charges in this case. Same reason she ran on and said, I'm going to go get Trump. All of this is, I feel like, a foregone conclusion as soon as Kathy Hochul selects her. But she sent a Facebook post that I think might lead to her being disqualified. And this this Wall Street Journal piece, well done, talks about the New York rules of professional conduct prohibits a lawyer from making an extrajudicial statement that that is going to in some way impact things. And look, I just think this story is not necessarily going to go away, and it's because the complaint is being discussed in a viral manner online. That is the alleged victim's complaint. But the actual details of the case make it quite clear that she is not the victim of a crime. The charges, the decision not to bring charges was the correct one, and now we live in such a kangaroo court in many blue states that they're going to try to bring these charges no matter what. What's kind of your take on this? I know we talked about it. I don't see any way that these 7 guys are going to escape being charged. And if the jury doesn't convict, or if a judge tosses these claims because he decides that they haven't done what they need to do to be able to do it, to me, this is a complete miscarriage of justice, and it's a sign that if something goes viral on social media, that politicians now will react to it, even if their reaction is outside what should be considered the rule of law.
1: Well, Clay, I think that from the perspective of Hochul and Letitia James and the Democrat apparatus,

0: New York State, they are in what is for them a win-win situation here, all across the board. Here's why. If they remove Letitia James, let's just say, Court of Appeals, I don't even know how that process would work, but somehow she were to be, or even just the political pressure was so heavy, they would say, well, we tried to put our best on it, and the system wouldn't let us, but we stood with survivors. That's the term that they're using now. We stood with survivors. Okay, that's one version of it. Another version is Letitia James stays on the case and brings charges, and it's a not guilty verdict. Well, then she will have done everything, and they can blame the jury. And obviously, there's a possibility she would bring charges and you get a guilty verdict. We all know they would celebrate that. I think that's very unlikely, but that's just my guess. So as far as they're concerned, every option is a better play than just allowing the previous decision made by that prosecutor to stand, which we have said we both agree is the right one based upon the facts of the case. And I would just say, first of all, you know, there are so many cases that would be a lot murkier than this. It is, I would assume, I'm not an expert in this, but it is unusual for a person who was in a sexual situation like this to tell cops, no, I consented and I did the drugs on my own a day later. I mean, it's not like they picked her up right afterwards and she was still under the influence or something. So they have on record, stated record, that she consented. And now the story is, well, actually, she didn't consent. That's a very tricky thing. I mean, this would be like somebody, you know, confessing to the murder and then a week later, like, yeah, but my confession wasn't real. Okay, well, what are we supposed to do about confessions then? And Clay, I think that there's one other aspect of this that everyone should keep in mind. For Hochul and Letitia James, this is a political move. And this shows that in the state of New York, the prosecutor's office is to be used as a weapon of political retribution, a weapon of political attack. And they don't shy away from that at all. And they want anyone to know that if you get on the wrong side of the left in New York, you too can be a target. So much so that they'll even have Letitia James stacking the deck in public against you while she has taken on the role of prosecutor. So there's no defense for this. What she said and this little thing, that's why in that press conference, she just said, I won't speak to Facebook posts. It's your Facebook post. That's not an acceptable response. They're asking you that who was that journalist, by the way? Or that reporter, was it a real reporter?
1: Good job by him, because yeah. That's what the reporter should actually do, is ask legitimate questions of people in power.
0: No one can think that whatever the outcome is here, it was a fair shake given by Letitia James. I guess the only way that's possible would be if she doesn't bring charges after investigating. But then what's the point of all
1: this? There's a 0% chance of that.
0: I think that that's correct. I think that's very unlikely that she does not bring charges against at least some of the seven.
1: That's right. And by the way, one of the lawyers for the Cornell Seven, as they're being called, is demanding that Letitia James step down. Here's the problem with this. They're just going to find somebody else to be the hatchet man.
0: Yes.
1: Right? Like, if Letitia James steps down, do you think they're going to elevate someone truly impartial to conduct an investigation that determines these guys shouldn't have been charged? It is, to me, not even remotely we know what's going to happen, right? You give this to Letitia James so that charges are brought. And then if a jury ends up finding not guilty, or if the cases get tossed somewhere down the line, she says to everyone out there, I did my job. This was a case that demanded justice. And I just look at this, and it's a scary kind of situation to be in, Buck, because imagine if you're one of these kids, right? You're investigated for years and you're cleared. The DA says, based on all the evidence, including the alleged victim saying in text that she does not believe she was a victim of a crime. And then years later, they bring charges against you and just derail your entire life. This is not a tough call. And the fact that you think, meaning writ large out there, anyone thinks fraternity guys on Ivy League campuses are getting anywhere near the benefit of the doubt. Buck, they wanted to do everything they could to hold these guys accountable. Well, that's the story here.
0: I would also reiterate, I had said this before, it's true, because it is a multiracial group, the Cornell Seven, that complicates matters a little bit for the left.
1: So does
0: here.
1: The fact that the girl is white.
0: Yes.
1: Because if she were a minority and this were seven white guys.
0: That was what the Duke lacrosse case, yeah, was like. It was just like straight out of a Law and Order script. The seven preppy white kids from upper middle class backgrounds gang raping a black stripper. That was the story the New York Times thought happened. Because that happens a lot in this country, according to people at the New York Times, or far too often in this country. It would have been the first time in history I had come across such a thing. But nonetheless, I would say, you know, the Tawana Brawley case, by the way, is another famous instance of a black woman who claimed to be gang raped by white guys, and it was all a complete hoax, a fabrication, a total lie, which built Al Sharpton's career, or, well, while Al Sharpton was building his career, rather. Clay, the other part of this, though, is I think that there's a little bit of, like, mob tactic here, mafioso tactic, if you will. They know that we know that appointing Tish James means the fix is in. And that's why they're doing it, to show everybody, like, this is how we do things in New York. We will put the most overt partisan hack on this case, and you can't do anything about it. And that makes the base of the Democrat Party happy. That makes the online left ecstatic. But they could have just assigned, a line sex crimes prosecutor who had been doing this for 15, 20 years and said, this person, probably a woman, we'll look into the case and we will come back with, you know, more conclusions. No, they put Tish James on it because we all know what this is. The fix is in. That's exactly right. The fix is in. And that's why they're doing it. And they know that, and we know. No one, there's no doubt about this. Everyone has the same reaction. Oh my God, these kids are screwed now.
1: This is the same reason, Buck, I have been saying, if you can get your assets out of blue states, blue cities, do it. Because can you think of anything comparable that happens in Florida, Tennessee, or Texas where you would have sort of a kangaroo court being run like this, where you say, hey, these people are guilty because we didn't like the complaint that was filed. By the way, civil complaint where she's seeking millions of dollars in damages. Honestly, Buck, the fact that these two guys got kicked out, I think, is kind of over punishment.
0: Yes.
1: For school. I mean, she can, like, whatever you think of this incident, and I'm not defending it. I mean, it's a ridiculous situation when you're snorting drugs off naked body parts and having double orgies. She consented to it all. I don't even understand how these guys got kicked out of school. Like, it's not a crime. Engaging in sexual activity, even if it's sexual activity that I don't think your average person would countenance as normal sexual activity, it's not a crime. That's why all of her quotes, all of the evidence, I was surprised New York Times got the disciplinary files that two of the guys were kicked out of the school over it. I don't even think that's justified. I mean, I'm not saying that I would want my sister to date him. Or that I would want, if I had a daughter, that I would want my daughter dating one of these guys. But I don't think that they engaged in behavior that's so reprehensible they should have been kicked off campus. I mean, based on all the facts that I've seen.
0: Yeah, no, all true. Guys, look, there's a intersection we face in our lives as adults. It's that cross between wanting to get it all done and just not having the energy to do so. 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
9: From the moment she made the 911 call, Amber Geiger's story remained the same.
10: I'm an off-duty officer. I thought it was in my apartment, and I shot a guy thinking it was my apartment.
9: She was fired from the Dallas Police Department and charged criminally in the death of 26-year-old accountant Botham Jean. At trial,
11: we, the jury, unanimously find the defendant, Amber Geiger, guilty of murder.
9: Geiger was given 10 years in prison, but the Texas Board of Pardons and Paroles has released her 3 years ahead of schedule. Jim Ryan, ABC News in Dallas-Fort Worth.
12: If you see an accident, call the WFIR traffic line, 527-7979.
0: Welcome back in here to Clay and Buck. So we will continue following that Cornell 7 case as it goes, because I think now, Clay, really the next phase is just... will there be charges? We've been through the, oh my gosh, we need to look at this again, and people saying it's so horrible and everything else. The real question is, will the prosecutor involved here decide, in this case, Tish James, that she is going to just do what the

0: online. It's tough to, you know, Clay, one problem I have is coming up with a proper way to describe, like, what is the who is the person by description that thinks that the Cornell 7 are all gang rapists? Probably thinks, also, I would put out there, probably thinks that Lindsey Clancy wasn't criminally responsible for the heinous act she committed. Probably thinks that Donald Trump is a giant threat to democracy. Right? I mean, there's not, we call them the left, we have these broad terms, but somehow there is an ideological connective tissue between this incident and many others like it. And it brings in a whole bunch of different people who, I guess, just view the world through this lens. So I think we'll find out whether or not the charges are brought, and that's a big part of it. Jerry in Florida wants to talk about Tish James.
1: Known
0: Jerry.
1: As can you hear me?
0: Yeah, yes. You're on, buddy. You got a minute. Go for it.
1: Okay. These guys have no chance. They might as well sign themselves into the nearest state prison and avoid the Christmas rush, because Hochul, AOC, Bigfoot, Tish James, and all the Democrats in the entire media say they're guilty. They've already been tried. In public opinion, it's over. That's the way law is. There is no real law in New York City. They do whatever they want. I mean, just look at the E. Jean Carroll case. They even changed the statute of limitations just so they could get money out of Trump. I don't know, what does he have to give her, like $1 billion now? So yeah, it's over. They might as well, like I said, just go to prison themselves.
0: So Jerry, we share, Clay, you could take this one, we share a lot of your sentiments. Some of it, I think you're going a little bit, it's New York
2: well,
0: State,
2: the,
0: New York City,
2: the boys' but. Benefit is the jury that they yes. would get in the Cornell area is not the jury that you would get in New York City. Here's the problem as I see it, Buck. This is not a complicated case that requires a lot of investigation. There's over 1,000 pages of investigatory materials that have already been put together. We all know exactly what happened. We know what everybody said. We've seen the text messages. We've seen the interviews. We've seen the transcripts. They're going to bring a charge because they believe that these women, this woman is a victim, because to connect all this, women are victims. Women are victims in Democrat left-wing mindset, and so they can't be consenting adults. It conflicts with their overall worldview.
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3: It's 1:30. I'm Gene Moreno, live in the WFIR News Center. Our top local story this hour: candidates vying for 3 seats on Roanoke City Council next month took part in a community forum last week at the Melrose Library. Discussion touched on several topics, including the presence of flock safety cameras and economic development in the city. But during the event, former Roanoke City Mayor David Bauer suggested current members of council are using the $14 million sale of Hotel Roanoke to bring a casino to the venue. Current council member Nick Hagan did step up from the crowd and say that Bauer's accusation, that was wrong.
4: Tech owns the hotel. We own the conference center. It is a lot easier to sell both together, just because that's the way that, you know, anybody who's ever bought property knows you don't buy something with a lien on it. So that's kind of what's occurring. There's no indication that we're trying to sell it for a casino hotel.
3: Legislation passed by the General Assembly back in 1990 requires dissolution of the commission's purpose, managing the Hotel Roanoke Conference Center. Once that no longer exists, that will happen within the next year. Elsewhere, Democratic congressional representative from Virginia says her party has a plan to reduce high prices. More from WFR's Clark Marmer.
5: CBS News recently published polling data that showed 32% of voters list the current high cost of goods is a hardship for them, while 36% say the high prices are difficult. Richmond area. U.S. Congresswoman Jennifer McClellan tells CNN a Democratic majority in the House of Representatives would work to lower those costs by restoring enhanced premium tax credits and eliminating cuts to Medicaid.
6: We are putting forth an agenda on how we are going to lower costs on energy, on health care, on a number of things, by first reversing some of the terrible policies of this administration, from tariffs to that big, ugly law.
5: 70% of those surveyed by CBS say Trump administration policies are making the cost of goods and services go up. Clark Palmer, WFIR News.
3: The Franklin County Sheriff's Office and Rocky Mount Police Department hosted a national night out event on Saturday to help build relationships with the community they serve. Rocky Mount Police Chief Philip Young tells WDBJ7 residents experienced emergency equipment demonstrations and participated in meet and greets with first responders.
7: National night out is just an opportunity for our citizens to get together with our first responders, a lot of our community partner agencies, and just to kind of have a conversation to get to know each other better.
3: National Night Out was established in 1984 in Pennsylvania. Construction on a multi-hundred million dollar land-based fish farm along the Russell and Tazewell County line has been placed on hold due to international tariffs and soaring fuel costs. State Delegate Will Moorfield confirmed that the Abu Dhabi-based Pure Salmon paused Project Jonah after federal tariffs on Chinese manufactured piping added tens of millions of dollars in unexpected costs, stalling $13 million in planned municipal water and sewer upgrades alongside an Appalachian Power substation project. And registration is open through October 26th for the Local Environmental Agriculture Project's 11-week winter farm share program connecting Roanoke residents with fresh regional produce. The $425 LEAP subscription plan runs November through January, providing weekly boxes of vegetables, fruit, and local pantry items sourced from regional farmers with surplus crops to help prevent food waste. Now, the top national stories from ABC News.
8: ABC News, I'm Mike DeBusby. With less than a month to go until the midterms, President Trump is out on the campaign trail again today, trying to shore up support for Republican candidates. ABC News Chief White House Correspondent Mary Bruce.
9: Today he heads to Nebraska, a state he won by 20 points, to campaign for incumbent Senator Pete Ricketts as he faces union leader Dan Osborne, an independent who's backed by Democrats. And on Wednesday, Trump's back in Texas, his second stop in the span of a week, to bolster Texas Attorney General Ken Paxton, who's trailing in the polls behind Democrat James Tallarico.
8: A week after that supposed terror threat at a UK airbase, the U.S. military has now pulled back at least a dozen aircraft from that base. And the State Department and the Centers for Disease Control both now say they're monitoring a reported case in Russia of pneumonia of unknown etiology that apparently led to a death at a lab researching the plague. This is ABC News.
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3: Weather every 30 minutes on WFIR. Partly sunny, highs upper 70s today, mostly clear tonight, getting down to the upper 40s tonight. Sunny tomorrow, highs down into the low 70s, and then sunny Wednesday, and highs will go back to the low 80s. Right now it is mostly sunny, 74 degrees at News Talk, WFIR, 107.3 FM, and WFIRnews.com, the Roanoke Valley's local news, weather, and traffic station. 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

0: Welcome back in, Clay and Buck. Appreciate all of you hanging out with us. We've been talking about the Cornell rape investigation that Letitia James is going to be heading up. We feel like it is inevitable that there are going to be charges. Let's also, by the way, we should play this, and then I'm going to dive into this Justice Alito story, Buck. Cut four. The New York Times' Michelle Cottle says Trump is to blame for what happened at Cornell. Let's listen to that.
1: It goes beyond the campus systems, though. What this is it's a fundamental disrespect for women. You can't send those messages, no matter how drunk you are as a frat boy, without having some kind of misunderstanding about what women are there for and whether this is a real person you're dealing with. And that, I think, starts... You know, we can go to the president for this one. I mean, we are in a moment in this culture where the glorification of being thuggish and swaggering and mistreating women is kind of making you a cool kid.

0: She voluntarily had multiple threesomes, Buck. The inability to allow women to make decisions that are bad and be responsible for them, whether it's killing your three kids, as we saw with Lindsey Clancy, or deciding to engage in multiple threesomes, saying you were totally fine with it until you didn't get invited to the Halloween party at the frat house. There's just a lack of personal responsibility that will be for women that the left has basically adopted as their mantle. Women can't be held responsible for the choices they make. They're always being victimized by men. That is the world through which these women see everything.
1: I think you mentioned this last week, but it just struck me again as you're saying that. Really dumb move not to invite her to the party, guys. Just everything else aside. Again, not criminal or anything, but just you think that's going
0: to
1: go over
0: well?
1: None of
0: this may have happened if they had just called her up and said, come on to the Halloween party. We want you to be here.
1: Right. And, you know, the longer time passes, the less she would probably be concerned about her reputation and these sorts of things. I'm just saying they did not handle a lot of things properly. And that is one of the things that I think that they made a misjudgment on, shall we say. But I think
0: that's what seems to have actually led her to decide that she had been raped. If you look at all the evidence, as soon as they called her and said, actually, you can't come to this. You can't come to the Halloween party. She then decided that basically she had been raped. She was that was the tipping point for her.
1: I mean, I think this woman, whoever she was, who was saying you could take this to Trump, I mean, that's preposterous. As we know, this happened under Biden. But also, by that logic, anything you don't like that ever happens in the world anywhere is Trump's fault, which some Democrats, I do think, go through life that way. I mean, everything is Trump's fault. He is the alpha and omega of all bad things. But I think normal people with rational minds who are not emotionally destabilized in the Trump era can see that for what it is and fully understand that that is its own species of like anxiety disorder, Trump derangement syndrome, anxiety disorder of sorts. So, Clay, I think we're just going to continue to follow this until we see whether or not there are charges. That's really going to be what makes the difference here. Oh, and just one other quick note. Colleges do this thing where they encourage, and I could give you, I obviously haven't been in college in 20 years, you know, Clay, same thing. But when we were in school, they were already doing this. The pushing of degrading sexual activity. We used to have sexual health educators, they called them, Clay, coming in. And it was just, it was always like the grossest stuff that they were trying to tell everybody that you could do. And it was normal and, you know, I can't even really say it on the show because I know there are kids listening and stuff. But I learned about different, like from these workshops that they would have about different sex toys and things. I wasn't some babe in the woods. I grew up in New York City, but I got to college and I was like, what is that thing? I told you about the dental dam. I didn't even know what a dental dam was. I was supposed to give it out as an RA. I was like, that's weird. But there's a lot of that stuff. So they pushed this. Everyone's going to get drunk. Everyone's going to, you know, and people are non-binary. They can hook up with men and women at the same time and all this craziness. And you know, they push it all. And then the one place they draw the line is if a woman, after the fact, no matter how overwhelming the evidence may be that she actually consented, if she wants to change her mind, they'd like to back her up on that. That seems to be the overarching narrative about campus sex and campus culture around this stuff. And it's just wrong. It's degrading. It's gross. But college, for a lot of people, has been exposed. There's a Wall Street Journal article, I'm sure you saw, Clay, of, I've been saying this forever, it doesn't work as an IQ sorting mechanism anymore. It doesn't work as branding anymore, really, either. Not the same way it used to, because they've changed it so much and kids learn so little. There's so many reasons why you get in. DEI is a big part of this, not the only reason, that now, you know, I went to name a fancy school doesn't mean, oh, wow, you must be really smart. People who know and are hiring know that's not true.
0: When you take away the meritocracy aspect, that is the best and the brightest go to the highest level schools, then the overall value is of the brand is eventually getting degraded. I did want to play this, Buck. I'm surprised this isn't getting as much attention. Justice Alito says he has an opinion about who leaked the draft opinion overturning Roe v. Wade. Remember,

0: I know that that story just kind of vanishes, but somebody showed up trying to kill Brett Kavanaugh because for the first time ever, a draft opinion overturning Roe v. Wade was leaked. And until that opinion was published, it was just that, a draft opinion. It wasn't the law of the land. Listen to Cut 8.
1: It was a grave breach of the trust that everybody who worked in this building had before that point. And it very predictably made the five of us in the majority targets for assassination and nearly resulted in the assassination of my colleague, Brett Kavanaugh.
2: Do you have an opinion about who you think the leaker was?
1: I do have an opinion, but the evidence available at this time is not strong enough for the court or for me to say this is the person who was responsible.
0: It's a couple of things there, Buck. Yeah. I mean, I'm surprised this isn't a bigger story. Alito, if you are out there and you're thinking, I don't know why it matters, I don't care about who's going to win the midterms, control of the Senate is really about who gets the ability to potentially fill any of these Supreme Court vacancies. Alito, I believe, is 76. A lot of the conservative justices are getting older. And if you look at just, you know, random prognostications of outcome when you're in your 70s moving towards 80s, look at what happened with Ruth Bader Ginsburg. You don't get to decide when your health condition is going to occur. And there's the possibility that a lot of these conservative justices could end up getting replaced by a bunch more Ketanji Brown Jacksons.
3: Well, I would say this on the leak of the of Dobbs. To me, it's quite obviously the case that even if the Supreme Court justices were willing to come out and say, we know who did it and here is the person, if it were a fellow justice, which is, in my opinion, is the likeliest, I don't have proof, but you're asking my gut instinct, and it always has been this, in my opinion, it was always a fellow justice. I think the risk is too great for somebody who's a staffer to do something like that. I think that they would, that would be a, now maybe they think that it's instant heroism, you know, instant hero status to the left.
0: Oh, you think it's a justice. Deal. I think that is,
3: yes.
0: I mean, if it's a justice, yes. That is, I mean, it, that is beyond the pale. I mean, you should lose your seat.
3: But this is my point about thinking that it's a justice, Clay. If it were a justice and that came out and there was real proof, I mean, it wouldn't be something that would really be adjudicated in court, I don't think. But if it, were, it did come out and they said, you know, we know who it is and this is who it is, and it was a justice, Democrats in the Senate would not go along with removal. There would be no, there'd be no punishment of that person. I don't believe that for one second. I don't believe for one second Democrats would remove a left-wing Supreme Court justice over the leak of a decision. They would say, you know, it was necessary to try to preserve the constitutional right of abortion.
0: I think it was a clerk. And I think it was a clerk because for all the reasons you're pointing to, the clerk would actually benefit. I'm a little bit surprised the clerk who did it hasn't just come out and said, yeah, I did it. It was me. Because I think that that person would be so protected and lionized on the left that there would be no significant consequences, and they would be a hero to a lot of people.
3: But then why wouldn't they come forward already? Why wouldn't we already know if that were the case?
0: Yeah.
3: To me, if it's a justice, then it's somebody who knows they don't really face any sanctions. They don't really face any punishment for doing it. And in fact, I feel like this is something that you could hear a justice. You guys all know who I think did it. I'm not going to say it, but you all know who I think did it. But if it were something that came up later on, I think that that justice would come forward and say in their final days, yeah, it was me. And would want that to be a part of their
0: legacy. You
3: know, legacy, yes.
0: I suspect that, first of all, if you're the leaker, and let's say you're, you know, a 25-year-old clerk, you may be concerned that there could be some prosecution because there may be something that they could track down.
3: Official misconduct. You got to be careful whenever you're doing any government work, official misconduct, they can often get you on.
0: And you're also a lawyer. And so you might be concerned about, depending on where you are practicing, how the Bar Association might respond. And, but I,

0: think the clerk is the most likely because I just think you're only there for a year. So the relationships that you're burning to a large extent are less significant than if you are a judge, because at some point in time, Ketanji Brown Jackson or Sotomayor Kagan, they're going to need a conservative justice to sign on with them. And I think it would be hard to be trusted and be able to get that fifth vote if you were the person who put a legitimate target on the back of those conservative justices. Put it this way. If you were Brett Kavanaugh, would you ever sign on as the fifth vote for the justice that leaked Dobbs? If you were John Roberts, would you do that? I think that's less likely if the justice themselves did it.
1: I don't know. John Roberts probably would, just because he loves the institution so much. He's such a sellout. But, you know,
0: you may be right about that. Yeah. 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A life insurance policy could be one of the most overlooked financial assets someone owns. 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
6: I'm Beth Macy. As a Roanoke Times reporter, I learned that corruption always leaves a trail. And now, it's leading right to Congressman Ben Klein. Klein takes huge corporate donations, then votes to cut taxes for big business and the 1%. causing thousands of regular folks to lose health insurance and forcing clinics up and down the valley to close.

0: In my book, Dopesick, I took on corruption and the healthcare system. In Congress, I'll do it again. Capping drug prices and stopping insurance companies from denying care that your doctor says you need. I don't take corporate PAC money, and I'll fight to ban congressional stock trading and shut down the revolving door between Congress and lobbying, because my vote can't be bought by anyone.
1: When Beth Macy goes to Washington.
0: I'm Beth Macy, candidate for Congress, and I approve this message. 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

0: Welcome back in here to Clay and Buck. Clay, you got the call screen up. First one, go to.
1: Yeah, let's go. Carly in Colorado. Carly, fire away.
2: Hi, both of you. I worked at a rape crisis center, and I've been with rape victims dealing with the police in hospital rooms and standing with them in court. These young men are immoral. I could say a lot more about them, but I won't waste time. This woman who is now claiming rape is doing such a disservice to real rape victims, and she should be ashamed. But you have to have character to be ashamed. She and E. Jean Carroll should start a club for liars. What she is doing is vile and disgusting, which is also what she is. And I pray God deals with her for the lives she's ruining. That's
1: I think this is important. So you work in a rape crisis center. I just want you to expand on.
2: I did.
1: You did in the past. Yeah. When women come out and falsely allege that they have been raped, what does that do for actual victims of rape?
2: It just cheapens what they're, the pain and suffering these true rape victims are going through. It's disgusting. It is so painful for these women. I can't even begin to describe it. And for this person, just like E. Jean Carroll, I was raped now. 2 years later, I was raped. It's disgusting and immoral.
1: Thank you for the call. Brian in Syracuse, you're not as optimistic in the jury in the event that charges are brought here.
3: Yeah, that's correct. Ithaca is full of more flaming blue-haired liberals than you would think. I mean, Central New York's kind of red. It's purple now because more blue because they included Ithaca and the Syracuse area in the voting district when they did all that gerrymandering stuff. But, like, if they get a jury pool selected out of Ithaca, New York, they're done.
1: So you're not – my general consensus or belief was that the jury pool would be way better for them than it would be for New York City. But just based on your experience, you're not convinced that's true.
3: No, I'm not even close. I mean, Ithaca is super, super, super liberal. Like, you got, it's like, I don't know what to compare it to, but it's very, very liberal. Like, a lot of times
1: college towns are liberal themselves, but their surrounding community, which might also be included in the jury pool, tends to be more of a normal jury pool. So that's kind of what I was hoping for, but we'll see. One last call, Buck. Sandra in New Jersey. Sandra, fire away.
4: Oh, good afternoon, Clay and Buck. You know, I was thinking about Letitia James. She might, she might go completely the opposite way and not persecute them because, in a way, she's perceived as a monster. You know, look what she did to Trump. So maybe she wants to say, look, I'm not like you think, guys.
1: I appreciate that you have faith in Letitia James's commitment to justice and also fairness, and I appreciate it. I do not think that Letitia, like, she was selected because they know that she will bring the charges. In the same way that they gave Alvin Bragg the case in New York, Letitia James knows what her job is, and it's to indict people who have right-of-center political beliefs. And by the way, we don't even know. I mean, odds are that these seven guys, their families probably are left-leaning. I mean, I don't think there are that many right-wing Ivy League student bodies in general. Maybe this seven is, but it's a multiracial group, as you pointed out. I just think that they are on the downside of this sort of woke firestorm that continues to emerge on social media, and that complaint was taken as fact, and they're evil, and so they must pay consequences.
0: Rob Riggle, the actor, is coming up with us next, guys. He's got a

0: new Jimmy Stewart movie. It's going to be great. You guys are all going to love it. We're talking about the movie, and Rob's a great guy, and that's going to be fun. And we've got a big third hour coming, so stick around.
1: Speaking truth and having fun. Clay Travis and Buck Sexton.
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5: News, I'm Roxanne Evans. The president and vice president hit the campaign trail. Trump heads to Nebraska, Vance to Alaska for Senator Dan Sullivan. Earlier, he spoke about Democrat challenger Mary Pottola.
6: Alaska voters don't judge Mary by what she's saying in the final 6 weeks of a Senate campaign. You got to judge her by what she actually did.
5: The Department of HHS updated rules to make health care pricing clearer. Dr. Mehmet Oz, administrator of the Centers for Medicare and Medicaid Services, said this is a warning.
7: This rule is going to make it a lot easier to find and verify who's cutting corners. I'm guaranteeing you we will find you. And when we find you, we will find you. Because this is not something that any of us can tolerate anymore.
5: Well, Democrats accuse the administration of raising health care costs by pushing millions off Medicare and letting the ACA subsidies expire. 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
9: From ABC News, I'm Mike Dubusky. The Supreme Court is back in session starting today, hearing a case having to do with whether a city can sue oil companies over the effects of climate change. Oil executives claim they should be in the realm of the federal government instead. But Justice Elena Kagan appearing skeptical of that argument today.
10: One reason why this is becoming a little bit more complicated is because you keep switching back and forth between your two theories. You know, one theory is a theory really about air and water regulation and who gets to do that. And another theory is not about that and really goes much further and sets out broad principles of, you know, who can do what extraterritorially with respect to any subject.
9: Gas prices are seeing a little bit of relief this week after G7 countries agreed to tap into the strategic reserves. But Gas Buddy's Patrick DeHaan says we're not out of the woods.
11: A lot of markets being impacted by the G7 release pushing oil lower. We also have more oil flowing through the Strait of Hormuz. And then you have gas tax suspensions as well. But once those are all factored in, I don't know that we have enough momentum for the national average yet to fall below $4. And there may not be enough momentum to get diesel prices below $6.
9: A lab worker in Russia has reportedly died from a case of the plague.

0: More from ABC's Lama Hassan.
1: There are reports of a young lab worker from the Anti-Plague Research Institute of Siberia. She died in a hospital in the Irkutsk region, which is in southern Siberia. We know that authorities there then enforced anti-epidemic measures, so quarantine measures were put in place. At least three hospitals in Irkutsk have confirmed to ABC News that they are under quarantine.
0: The WHO and the State Department say they're monitoring that situation. And Dennis Hastert has died. The one-time Republican House Speaker Hastert was marred by a child molestation scandal after his time in office and served 1 year in prison. You're listening to ABC News.
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0: Turns out salt may be a key ingredient in energy production in the future.
3: 7 years ago, Abilene Christian University in West Texas asked the Department of Energy for some lithium-enriched salt. Now it's arrived.
4: This salt delivery was over 2 tons of salt.
3: Dr. Rusty Towell heads the school's energy lab, which is building an experimental nuclear power plant.
4: It's the salt that we'll put inside the nuclear reactor to circulate and move the heat from the core to the heat exchanger.
3: The salt is superheated to liquid form and then used instead of water to cool the reactor. Jim Ryan, ABC News.
0: Chipotle is taking a plant-forward approach to a new level.
5: Hear that flute? It was made with corn. That percussion? It's lettuce. Chipotle has teamed up with a London Vegetable Orchestra, a 5-member ensemble that performs entirely with instruments made from produce to create a new song. Chipotle says the track turns the same ingredients used in their restaurant every day into what it calls the sound of the brand. It was recorded at Abbey Road Studios. You can download it or stream it if you want to see the veggie instruments actually being played. Sherry Preston, ABC News.
0: And it's sentencing day for former Ohio pastor and a one-time American Idol contestant, Caleb Flynn, who was found guilty of murdering his wife. Prosecutors say he staged the murder to look like a home invasion, saying he was motivated by a nearly 2-year-long affair. I'm Mike Dubusky, ABC News.
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8: Weather every 30 minutes on WFIR. Partly sunny today, highs in the upper 70s. Tonight, mostly clear, lows in the upper 40s. Sunny tomorrow, highs down a bit into the low 70s. And then sunny again on Wednesday, highs back up into the low 80s. Weather every 30 minutes on News Talk, WFIR, 107.3 FM. 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

0: We got a lot of things. You were in the Marines. You did cool stuff. You're an actor. I love Step Brothers, by the way. I have been told many times that I look like the Adam Scott character in Step Brothers and have a similar smarmy take at the dinner table sometimes. But, you know, guilty as charged with the stories. Nonetheless, Rob, tell me about the Jimmy Stewart movie.
1: Yeah, it's a great biopic about an American hero that, you know, I want a new generation, even my generation, really, to learn the story of Jimmy Stewart. He is truly a rare individual. There are not many like him anymore. There's a few, but not many, who choose service over self. This guy won an Academy Award in 1940, a year before we got into the war, and then still volunteered to go serve. And not, he didn't take an easy path. He was a pilot. He was a great leader. So he put those skills to work and got into a bomber squadron. And eventually worked his way up to a squadron commander and then eventually all the way up to a wing commander. So he's quite a legend. And he really did, he walked the walk. And that story is one that needs to be told. And it's been told, but it's in book, but now it's being told in film. And I think the cast for this film was amazing. I think they did a great job. I think the actor, KJ Apa, who portrays Jimmy, did a fantastic job. You know, award worthy performance, in my opinion. So hopefully people will go out and see it and learn about a great American hero.
2: Rob, one of the things that stands out to me among many parts of World War II is guys like Jimmy Stewart. I know you're also a sports fan. A lot of the best baseball players went and left and served, and baseball basically shut down, right? Ted Williams, if you go back and look, he was the greatest hitter. He took off 2 or 3 years to go fight the Nazis. Then he came back, and then he had a second, you know, Hall of Fame career on the backside. It's really kind of hard to even comprehend to the degree to which everybody was all in like this during the World War II era. Can you imagine many of our top actors, many of our top athletes just dropping everything and saying, hey, we're going to go fight too? But it happened, and those guys didn't see themselves as being above their duty to the country, which is really pretty remarkable.
1: Yeah, that's it is. It is remarkable, and it's outstanding. I love it. And I think, if I'm not mistaken, Ted Williams also went back to Korea.
2: I think you're right.
1: And did a tour in Korea as well. So he was a Marine aviator. And proud of him for that. But it's true. I mean, you know, Pat Tillman comes to mind. You know, here's a guy who had amazing talent, had a lot of money, big contracts, and still chose at a time when the country really needed people to step up. He chose to serve. I we don't see enough of that, but we do see it. So it's not gone. It's not unheard of. But yeah, I think it takes a special type of person to put all of those advantages and all of that potential on hold and kind of write a blank check with your life to serve your fellow man, to serve your fellow countryman. And your nation, and go out there and risk it all. So I think that's why they call them heroes.
2: We're talking to Rob Riggle. Buck and I have been hammering this theme for a long time. You're around our age. In the 1980s, 1990s, it feels like movies were made to appeal to everyone. And then everything kind of started going niche. I'm sure you've seen, we don't need to explain to you, but there haven't been anywhere near as many great comedies made in the last 10, 12 years as prior. What is the overall vibe that you see in Hollywood? How hard was it to get a film like this made? And are you optimistic as you look ahead that we might be able to go back to the past somewhat and start to create the kinds of movies that bring everybody together in theaters again?
1: Yeah. Oh, man.
2: That's a big question. I know, but
1: It is. But here's the thing. Like I'm with you. You know, I also, the second I start griping, I'm going to sound like that crusty old man who's like, these damn kids, this damn industry and da da da da da. And you know, yeah, I'm with you.

0: Look, I loved the $15, $20 million comedy that you could find in the theater almost every other week. You know, there would be a new offering, and Sandler and Ferrell and go down the list of all these great comedians that were putting out films, and they were fun. And for whatever reason, somehow, I think the artistry got stripped out of filmmaking, and now it's corporate. You've got non-artist making decisions, and it's all about money, and that's fine. It should be. I mean, it's show business, but I don't know. I feel like you either have to make an independent film, or you have to make a nine-figure Avengers film, and all those medium films, budget-wise, have just kind of
1: How does
0: evaporated
1: that get,
0: now.
1: Rob? How does that
0: Having
1: get?
0: said that, though. Having said that, I am optimistic, and I do believe that people in this town are still creating, constantly creating. There's a ton of scripts out there. All we just got to do is get them financed.
1: I was going to say, how does this change? I mean, Paramount is possibly in the moving stage, right? They might be going to a different state. Clay's talked about that a lot on the show, and there's consolidation going on there or in progress. So maybe there's some movement from the studio side that would open up some possibilities. But how do we get back to a place where, every other, I mean, look, I was just with my wife over the weekend. I was like, we should watch a movie. Let's see what's out that has been released in the last year. And we already watched Young Washington, so that was off. And I look at this and said, there's just nothing. I remember a time when it was basically three or four good movies a month that you could sit down and you'd say, it may not be the best thing I've ever seen, but I'm going to enjoy this experience. Three to four movies a month. I think that was the case until right around 2010-ish, and then things started to go downhill. Is there a way to get back there? What would that look like?
0: I pray that there's a way to get back there. And I'm with you. I remember, we used to compete over what weekend we were going to open. Like it was, oh, well, you would make your film and then you'd claim a weekend, and then that would be your weekend to open, and you would hope that you weren't competing against another comedy or another big movie. And that meant almost every weekend of the year was spoken for. And so they were making some films and comedies, and you could go and, hey, you want to go see a rom-com, you want to see just a straight up comedy, you want to see an action film, some sort of thriller, suspense. Like, you were all the offerings were out there, and I don't know why the paradigm shattered. I don't know. There's a lot of theories, there's a lot of potential reasons, but it did, and I don't know how to get back to it, other than I think you need to make those mid-range movies again, get them into the theaters, and then people need to go back to the theater.
2: Rob,
0: It's a business model. It's a business.
2: yeah,
0: If you
2: no,
0: don't,
2: it's
0: if you don't, if you don't go, they're not going to make them. And so you got to, if they do put a movie in the theater, go. Just go. Have dinner and a movie, even if it's not what you wanted to see, go see it, because they copycat here in Hollywood. If one movie has success, they'll make 10 more just like it.
2: how hard is it to do comedy when you're worried that people might be offended by the comedy that you do? Or even worse than that, your career might end, right? You could get canceled. You've been doing comedy for a long time. I'm sure you've seen a lot of your friends and colleagues over the years of all different backgrounds where somebody makes a joke and it goes viral. And, I don't know if you're like us, every now and then, like, you check to see what's trending, and you see somebody's name that and you're like, uh-oh, what do they do now? Does it feel like it's getting better in the comedy world, or is there still a great deal of trepidation and fear out there in your experience?
0: I think it's getting better. I think it's getting better. And screw fear. Everybody's tired of it. Everybody's tired of living in fear. There's always going to be haters. At this point, if you don't know that, I don't know what to tell you. There's always going to be a group out there who doesn't like what you're saying or what you're doing or what you look like or what you represent or blah, blah, blah, blah, blah. They can go on and on and on and on. There's always going to be a reason to be angry. There's always going to be a reason to throw hate.
1: All right,
0: I don't know what to tell
1: Rob, favorite.
0: you. I'm tired of living in fear. Everybody's got to
1: Rob,
0: go out there
1: we're
0: and
1: with you on
0: do.
1: this. Rob, by the way, guys, go check out the movie that Rob, it'll be next month. The movie comes out next month. The audience, by the way, you can get a discount.

0: We got a banner on the screen if you're watching on YouTube. The movie is A Wonderful Life. Jimmy.
1: That'd be a heck of one to be in.
0: The movie is Jimmy.
2: That'd be great.
0: Which is about Jimmy Stewart, famous for, of course, It's a Wonderful Life. But I just want to get a chance because, you know, you're a guy who's done comedy and you got a whole range. What is your favorite comedy, Rob? Your favorite action and or like war movie, and then favorite movie all time?
2: Oh my gosh. I'm going to have to, let me pause on the comedy. War movie, I think Black Hawk Down was just amazing as far as its realism and storytelling. I just thought that was an amazing film. And favorite movie all time, True Romance. I love it top to bottom. I love all the characters.
0: Romance. Wow.
2: Yeah.
0: Wow.
2: And now going back to the comedy, that's just not fair. I mean, there's too many that I grew up on. Ghostbusters, Meatballs, Caddyshack. I grew up on, Dumb and Dumber. I mean, I can quote all those movies chapter and verse. I love them all. But I also love, you know, I loved Step Brothers. I loved The Hangover. I loved all those, you know, those films as well. So there's comedy's too hard for me to pick one.
1: Well, all right, let me give you this. Let me give you this then. Yeah. What's the most fun making of a movie that you've ever been a part of? Just the movie might not have been the best. But ideally, they would overlap too. But one that you did and you just said, man, this was so much fun. This is the best group of people. I couldn't believe we got paid to do this.
2: Oh, gosh. Probably Step Brothers, to be honest with you. We improvised so much on that film. Will Ferrell, Adam McKay, both come from improv backgrounds. Everybody on the cast was, I just felt like we were all in a great mood the whole time we were filming and everybody wanted to play. There was just a ton of, like I said, improvising stuff that you could make a whole nother movie with the stuff they left on the cutting room floor. And it would be, I think, just as good as what made the actual film. So, yeah, that was a true joy. I looked forward to going to set every day. I even wanted to be there when I wasn't filming.
1: That's awesome.
0: Guys, go check out Jimmy, Rob Riggle. Thank you so much for being here. Appreciate you making the time. Come back and hang out anytime.
2: Yeah, thanks, guys. Good to see you.
0: You too.
1: Thank you.
0: Okay, rapid radios have helped more people sidelined by severe weather than you can imagine, including my own family. 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

0: Welcome back in, Clay and Buck. Rob Riggle just with us, obviously, has been in a lot of great comedies over the years. And I do think the question of whether comedians are fed up with woke culture is finally reached the point where, regardless of what your politics are, the fact that you could get canceled for a joke is beyond absurd. Buck, I don't think we mentioned it on the program, but I know we talked about it off air. The Portland Trailblazers, the NBA franchise out in Portland, go figure, fired a guy for tweets that I would say were mildly offensive at best from when he was 15 years old. 15 years old.
1: Why is it that we all accept that, you know, if you like stole a car at 15, you're supposed to have argument. A sealed record and you don't have full criminal. Now, people might argue with this, but in general, 15, you're not, unless you do something heinous, you're not going to have full criminal culpability. And even then, a lot of times you want to have full criminal culpability. But if you tweeted something naughty, you should be ruined as an adult for that. That's insane. I actually think we should have like a societal rule. If whatever you tweet before you're 18 cannot be used against you in a professional context. It's just crazy.
0: You're preaching to the choir on this. And I think anybody out there that has teenagers, kids, or grandkids in that age range, to your point, you could rob a convenience store at 15 years old with a weapon, and that entire incident is expunged from your life history once you turn 18. Yet we're going to fire a kid because he sends an off-color tweet when he was 15. I just think people are fed up with this. And even including Chris Rock, who sat down with the New York Times and compared the modern era that we just came through with the Salem witch trials. Listen.
2: The problem with, you know, quote-unquote wokeness, and don't get me wrong, it is great that marginalized people have a voice. It is great to advocate for anybody that feels marginalized. This is great. But the problem with wokeness is we're in the Old Testament right now. And the Old Testament has no forgiveness. The Old Testament didn't work, so they had to write a remix called the New Testament. Again, it's great to help those that need help. That is an amazing, you know, we need more of that. The problem is when you institutionalize it, you know, that's the problem, you know. So my half a joke, the Salem witch hunts. I'm sure, you know, the first three witches they caught were actually witches. But then you open up a witch office and now you got to start lying. Now you got to make up because you got overhead.
0: It's actually pretty funny. I do think the problem is, Buck, a lot of these people, you know, AOC tried to laugh off woke 1.0. A lot of people still think that was correct. James Tallarico may get elected despite the fact that he was wrong on everything. Texans have to wake up. There's a lot of this where people are still being rewarded for it.
1: Well, woke 2.0 is just one woke 1.0 with a new coat of paint on it. It's the same thing. They haven't changed any of their beliefs or ideas. They just are a little less willing to try to smash your face into a big pile of it on the ground. I mean, they're less aggressive right now, but that's a function of power, not a function of belief change. They believe trans stuff, all the same stuff. Police stuff, all the same stuff. We've Cash Patel, the FBI, President Trump, lowest murder rate, you know, certainly in our lifetime, maybe in recorded history in this country, modern history, and the left doesn't care. Still, same beliefs.
0: Amen. When we come back, we'll dive into a couple more of these stories, the Russia plague escape. Sophie Cunningham also with some takes. We'll share all that and more with you. 3 years ago this Wednesday, Israeli firefighter Danny faced a nightmare no parent should ever endure. As terrorists attacked his community, he and his wife sheltered in their safe room. Just yards away, his daughter, son-in-law, trapped inside the home as it burned to the ground. Nothing he could do to save them. Danny chose a career dedicated to rescuing others. Despite his own loss, he stepped forward to help evacuate survivors and care for his shattered community. Today, he continues helping rebuild. His story is one that the IFCJ is helping. You can join believers across America in a powerful act of remembrance by going to joinfof.org. That is joinfof.org.
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4: It's 2:30. I'm Gene Moran, live in the WFIR News Center. Our top local story of this hour, 9 months into Governor Abigail Spanberger's term, a political analyst says voters are beginning to get an early look at whether her record matches the expectations she set while campaigning. WFIR's Ian Price has details.
5: Governor Spanberger made affordability a major theme and has continued advancing parts of her agenda while lawmakers are away from Richmond. Radford University political science chair Chapman Rackaway says judging that record this early requires some perspective.
6: That doesn't always happen. So is it Spanberger's fault for promising things that she knows aren't going to be in effect within a couple of months? Or are we, the electorate, who have unrealistic expectations about how quickly things are going to change at fault there? That's the question to be asking.
5: Spanberger has more than 3 years left in her term, with the General Assembly set to return in January for another major test of her legislative agenda. It wasn't necessarily smooth sailing between Spanberger and her majority Democratic Party this past session. Ian Price, WFIR News.
4: Elsewhere, it's the first day on the job today for Elizabeth Faust, the first women's flag football coach at Roanoke College, with the team aiming for a 2028 launch as a member of the Old Dominion Athletic Conference. Faust has coached at the youth level before and has been involved with youth flag football leagues dating back to 2012. What Faust says she will look for when filling out her roster for the NCAA Division III Roanoke College Maroons.
7: A lot of it will depend on the athletes that we recruit. I would love to have a really athletic team. I want to have a, you know, explosive offense, high scoring, fast, fun to watch, but also have a really disciplined defense that can break down and pull flags.
4: Women's flag football is an emerging sport for the NCAA right now, but schools could be vying for varsity level championships as early as 2028, when that summer it will also debut at the Olympic Games in Los Angeles. New national fast casual franchises that have bypassed the Roanoke Valley before, and future plans to add almost 100 residential units, along with some retail and additional restaurant space. The Tanglewood Crossing development in Southwest Roanoke County is taking shape. Developer Alexander Boone, president of A. Boone Real Estate, has announced the first five tenants for building number one at Tanglewood Crossing, set to open in March 2027, including the three national restaurant franchises that in the past may not have considered the Roanoke Valley.
8: It was tough at times. There were some questions about our population. Do we have enough population close by? Do we have enough income? But we showed them that we have some of the highest incomes in Western Virginia, a mile from the site, 3 miles from the site. We also showed them that we do have population. A 15-minute drive can bring in tens of thousands of people. The tenants that came with us believed in Roanoke County. They believed in the Roanoke Valley.
4: Boone says buildings 2 and 3 at Tanglewood Crossing still to come will have close to 100 apartments for rent and almost 10,500 square feet for future retail and restaurant tenants. And the Valley Outdoor Infrastructure Committee, or VOICE, has endorsed Danny Clausen, Amanda Marco, and Kathy Cohen for Roanoke City Council. VOICE supports leaders who support more funding for outdoor infrastructure that includes connected greenways, well-maintained trails, accessible parks, safe routes for walking and biking, and protected natural spaces. The candidates VOICE supported in the city council election 2 years ago, Nick Hagan, Fazan Nash, and Terry McGuire, were all elected by Roanoke voters as well. Now the top national stories from ABC News.
9: ABC News, I'm Mike Dubusky. Supreme Court justices are tackling a climate change case on the first day of their new term. The case argues that oil companies can't be sued by local governments for the effects of climate change. Instead, they argue that's the federal government's responsibility. Gas prices are down slightly this week after G7 countries agreed to tap into the strategic oil reserves last week. Gas Buddies' Patrick DeHaan says it's likely only a Band-Aid fix.
10: Certainly, you know, this drawing to a conclusion would be helpful, but to potentially risk further escalations between the U.S. and Iran, then without any strategic reserves of significant status globally, that certainly could be a very bad sign of potentially even more record prices later this year for gasoline and diesel.
9: The State Department says it's aware of and monitoring a fatal case of suspected pneumonic plague linked to a research lab in Russia. This is ABC News.
4: Weather every 30 minutes on WFIR. Partly sunny today, highs in the upper 70s. Mostly clear, getting down to the upper 40s tonight. Sunny tomorrow, highs low 70s. Sunny again Wednesday, highs back to the low 80s. Right now it is mostly sunny and 75 degrees at News Talk. WFIR 107.3 FM and WFIRnews.com. 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

0: Welcome back into Clay and Buck. You could say the plot thickens here with the Cornell 7. Now, new situation unfolding here. A Cornell 7 fraternity brother is claiming that he was, in fact, too wasted to consent to sex with the accuser, and that he is, in fact, the real victim. Now, before anyone starts to go where I think a lot of them will on this, which is the usual, oh yeah, poor guy, a guy, you know, some guys, this is like their dream or whatever it is, that we have there is a very real societal double standard about this stuff. And this then becomes a question, Clay, as to can that be reflected as a matter of law? If so, why? The notion that a man is too drunk to have sex with a woman, I know people are laughing at this in their heads, but that comes from a very similar place to a woman being too drunk to consent. The only way that you'd be able to make this argument, I think, legally, would be to say that women bear a more substantial risk because of the possibility of pregnancy from a reckless or an unconsented to sexual act. But the statutes have got to reflect that. And then that brings up a whole bunch of other things as well. On what basis would it be dismissed currently, Clay, that one of these guys says, I was in fact too drunk to consent. She effectively raped me.
1: Look, if

0: alcohol is going to be used as an excuse for a woman, I don't understand why it can't be used as an excuse for a man too. And obviously there's physicality that gives a better sense of whether a man consents than a woman, potentially, without getting too graphic here on broadcast radio. But I do think if the argument is, remember, in this case, she specifically said, described herself as 5 out of 10 drunk when she arrived at the frat house and began the night of extracurricular activities. Several of the guys say that they were basically blackout drunk. And so they were unable to consent. Now, under New York law, there is a, you're not able to use as a argument, I was drunk or I was on drugs, if you voluntarily consented to the consumption of that alcohol or those drugs. And here it appears they all consented to use the alcohol and drugs that they consumed during the course of all this encounter. And so I just think this is, again, remember, why did she file this lawsuit? She's trying to get millions of dollars in damages. That's the impetus behind why this lawsuit was filed. She already has, they had 12 different investigatory hearings on Cornell's campus. What you are seeing now is what I predicted would happen, Buck, which is everybody who's in a position of power at Cornell is now thinking, uh-oh, we have made enemies on the left, the governor, the attorney general, and those people's jobs are in danger. And when your job becomes in danger, usually most people are cowards. They don't do what's right. They do what shifts the blame from them to somewhere else. And so I read the Cornell president's statement, and she is clearly feeling the pressure of potentially losing her job. And I just think they're going to throw these 7 boys under the bus. But again, the fact patterns are such that at least one of the frat members can allege that he was the one who was raped by her. I don't think it's very likely that women are going to be charged with rape of men. But this is an abnormal fact pattern. And I do think I don't know that this woman is going to benefit as she believes she is as more and more of this evidence comes out.
1: But are we at a place where a woman can say in any state, let's just say, for example, do we have gender-specific consent rules, de facto or de jure? Do we have this anywhere? Because I do think that that's something worth exploring. There is certainly there's a huge difference, proportional difference between how many women are accused of rape versus how many men, obviously, heterosexually. Homosexual rape, as in like what happens in prison and other places too, that is, you know, that is a thing that certainly happens and we're all aware of it. But heterosexual female to male rape is very, very unusual. You very rarely hear of any case of that anywhere. But it does raise this question about the situation of drinking and consent on college campuses. I seem to recall, I think there was a case that was written about at my college, Amherst, where a female performed a sexual act on a very drunk man, and he got in trouble somehow. And everyone said, well, hold on a second. Now she like didn't. He was really drunk. She wasn't drunk at all. Had nothing to drink. But somehow he's still in trouble because she says that she didn't want to, or, you know, there's some. So there are double standards in reality that exist with this stuff. And I would wonder how they would play this out. I think what I'm really saying, Clay, is there's a cultural, oh, come on, he didn't really think she raped him. Well, what is the standard?
0: I would also just bring it back to, think about historically, the reason why men said women don't deserve the right to, for instance, be contracting parties or be able to vote or be able to have ownership of property was because they don't have the mental capacity to have the responsibility.

0: right? That is the 17th, 18th, 19th century argument, certainly way before that too, but in the modern era of somewhat modern era, that was the argument. Isn't it ironic, don't you think, that we've ended up in a situation where the most progressive left-wing female argument is women, because of their unique hormonal situations, are not responsible for murdering their own children, and women are not responsible for the sexual choices that they make if they later regret those choices. Women are arguing and citing it as the apex of femininity, of feminism itself, that women are not responsible for their own acts, whether it comes to killing kids or engaging in aggressive sexual encounters.
1: There's also a problem that I think the left runs into here with they tend to think that there is no distinction to be made between men and women on a whole range of things. They pretend, for example, that men don't even have an advantage over women in athletics, as we know.
0: Yes.
1: Which goes to the whole trend, and we can do the Sophie Cunningham clip, by the way, in a minute if you want. But they do like to pretend that there is effectively no difference in physical power, strength, and speed. Certainly, you're told there's no difference, and this goes to what you're saying about accountability and victimhood, no difference in the psychology of men and women related to their gender specifically. Meanwhile, we are told that the laws as it pertains to consent, rape, and sex should be very skewed in favor of women or the defense of women, and very harsh on men. Based on what? If we're all the same, we're all the same, right? This is kind of what I'm getting to. If you don't have a psychological difference by gender, you don't have a physical difference by gender. By the way, I, of course, think that that's not true. You do have differences. But if that is their claim, Clay, on what basis can they say that the consent for that women present can be any different than what men present? I think that it's a very fair place to go with the conversation. So I don't think it's as frivolous as some might think, that this guy is saying, no, she raped me. Okay, well, what is the basis? What is the basis for her rape allegation? It's not force. Nobody physically held her down, threat. That has not been, as far as I know.
0: The basis of her rape allegation is she didn't get invited to the Halloween party and came to regret the choices that she made.
1: That's correct. I mean, that's what, you know, in Judge Clay's court of law, that would be said openly. Yes, that is true. That is the basis of the allegation.
0: I mean, this also comes back to why statute of limitations matter. The truth of the matter is this. If you are raped, you should immediately go to a hospital and have a rape kit done. Beyond a shadow of a doubt, the instant that it happens, and immediately allege your perpetrator, all of those things. She waited weeks and largely seems to have been motivated by regret over the way her actions followed her on campus and the fact that the boys all talked about the fact that this had occurred. But all of her quotes, I mean, she's like and I'm paraphrasing, she's saying back in the medieval era, this kind of thing happened all the time. She did drugs off of the body parts of some of these boys. She snorted drugs off of their genitals. I think it's hard to argue, hey, you know what? She's the real victim here. And again, her motivation in filing this lawsuit was to get millions of dollars in damages. So she is alleging, I'm a victim, give me tons of money. And I think it's hard to argue that when you read and look at all these fact patterns, that she's a victim at all. She made choices. She may not be happy with the choices she made. Go figure. What percentage of 19 and 20-year-olds are happy with every decision they made when they were 19 or 20 years old? Pretty low. What percentage of 40-year-olds are happy with every decision, you know, we made in a year? Pretty low, probably, right? We're all going to engage in imperfect acts, but that doesn't mean that she's a victim. And so, again, when the entire Democrat Party is predicated on basically everyone who votes Democrat, they consider to be a victim, I don't think it's coincidental that we've ended up where we are, but I do think the New York Post story about the guy saying, hey, actually, well, I was the one that's raped is a plot twist that many people probably didn't see coming. Cozy Earth's given us some serious upgrades in our home. 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
0: Welcome back in, Clay and Buck. Closing up shop on the Monday edition of the program. Bunch of you want to weigh in. Let's take some calls to finish off today's program. Appreciate all of you that have been hanging out. Let's see here. Chris in Carrollton, Georgia. Chris, fire away.
10: Hi, guys. I'm very excited to talk to you. I was just going to say, if she can say she was under the influence of drugs, that she took of her own free will and therefore not responsible for her poor decisions, why can't the guys say they were under drugs, they took of their own free will, and so they're not responsible for their poor decisions either?
11: Well, that's exactly what we're talking about.
12: Yeah.
11: I mean, the

0: Christine, Chris, you're going right into the heart of our discussion from a moment ago. I think that there is no legal basis for one accusation and not the other if the set of facts are what we think they are. So it's essentially, you say I raped you, but you know, you actually raped me is what the one of these guys is claiming. It's a counterclaim.
1: Yes.
0: So there you go.
1: Matt in Wisconsin has a good question. Matt, fire away.
2: Joe, hey, what's the legal recourse to these guys if false allegations are brought against them, like in a defamatory type way? And Letitia James, I mean, shouldn't she somehow be liable? I mean, she's got no skin in the game. If there is any kind of payout for these guys, if they do file a defamation suit, New York will pay it out. So what does she care?
1: Thank you for the call. Legally, yes. If you accuse somebody of committing a crime, now here I think you could say it is at least within the realm of responsibility of whether or not they committed that crime. And they're certainly at this point public figures based on the amount of coverage that has occurred. The defamation standard is very high for public figures. But
0: provably false and malice, right? You have to hit those two things, meaning you know it's definitely not true and you knew it wasn't true and you said it anyway. Letitia James is not reaching that level with this, guys.
1: I think that is correct. Louise in Loveland, Colorado.
3: Hi, guys. I listen to you all the time. A while back, Buck said someone with a VCR could probably get $1,000 for it. And I thought he should buy it because I have Gone with the Wind, which he's never seen, and Fiddler on the Roof, Oklahoma, The Music Man.
1: You still have your VCR. You know who has a ton of VCRs, Buck? Legacy Box. I mean, it's like going back into 1985 when you walk in there. And they do this. They go on eBay. I was talking to the guys because they're constantly needing to get new VCRs. They basically buy almost any VCR they see on eBay.
0: Our caller should sell it to the guys at Legacy Box, really.
1: Yeah.
0: You know, they'll put it to good use. I don't know what you could get for it. $1,000, a little rich for my blood. But I'm sure there's a good buyer out there for you somewhere. So go check it out.
1: But you still need to see Gone with the Wind. Al in Mississippi. I can't believe you haven't seen that movie. Al, what you got for us?
4: Yes, sir. My question is, how do you protect young men? If you have a son and someone makes an allegation against them, and you're dealing with school administrators and school staff who have no investigative experience or skills, how do you protect your children?
1: Amen.
0: That's a great question.
1: I think it's a fantastic question. And by the way, there's a lot of moms out there and grandmas with boys, too, who have seen the way this Cornell story plays out. And they've been through some of these investigatory processes on college campuses. Remember, the standard that they have to determine, Buck, is more likely than not. It's not a criminal standard. If you more likely than not committed a sexual assault, you get kicked off a campus. But sometimes you can't even cross-examine the girls who are accusing you. I mean, this is
0: a big total issue. Kangaroo court stuff on the campuses. Everyone has known that for a long time. And it reminds me of why the Kavanaugh thing was one of the ugliest. The attempt to destroy Kavanaugh so that they could protect abortion, which is what the whole thing was about, was one of the ugliest things I've ever seen in American politics. Kamala Harris was directly involved in it at the highest level, publicly trying to tear him down. Other Democrat senators who are still in office. Clay, that guy was manifestly innocent, and anybody with two brain cells to rub together knew it, but they didn't care. And if they could have gotten Kavanaugh on that stuff, even if they just stopped him being a Supreme Court justice, it means they could take anybody out. Someone that can't prove what year they met you, that doesn't know if they met you, where they met you, or how they met you, says 30 years ago you touched them inappropriately at a party in your hometown. Prove that's not true.
1: Which is why the burden of proof in criminal cases is to prove you did do something. You don't have to prove that you didn't. But sometimes on college campuses, they're flipping that, and you have to prove that you didn't do something. It's broken. Appreciate all of you. We'll be back tomorrow. Same bat time, same bat channel.
5: Speaking truth and having fun. Clay Travis and Buck Sexton.
0: Mornings can be frenetic. 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And then you see it. That water stain in your ceiling you noticed a couple weeks ago is bigger than you remember.

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3: I'm Beth Macy. As a Roanoke Times reporter, I learned that corruption always leaves a trail. And now it's leading right to Congressman Ben Klein. Klein takes huge corporate donations, then votes to cut taxes for big business and the 1%, causing thousands of regular folks to lose health insurance and forcing clinics up and down the valley to close. In my book, Dopesick, I took on corruption and the healthcare system. In Congress, I'll do it again. Capping drug prices and stopping insurance companies from denying care that your doctor says you need. I don't take corporate PAC money, and I'll fight to ban congressional stock trading.

0: from ABC News. I'm Mike Dubusky. We're learning some new details about that alleged gang rape at Cornell University in 2024, including a phone call from around the time of the alleged incident. ABC News Chief Investigative Correspondent Aaron Katursky.
1: 3 weeks after her traumatic night at the Chi Phi House, a then Cornell student, now known as Jane Doe, called Matthew Ingalls, the friend who invited her to the fraternity that night, recording the entire conversation. She told him she spent time in the emergency room and in therapy because there's so much damage on my body and my brain. She said, if I wanted to take this somewhere, what y'all did would be classified as gang rape. You already knew when I came in, I was 10 shots deep. Ingalls responded with a different recollection.
0: Massachusetts has declared a state of emergency over heating oil prices, making more people eligible for state assistance. Governor Maura Healey says costs are elevated amid the war with Iran.
2: We've got to look to bring more energy in. I'm looking to do that. I'm trying to do that every single day. You know, it's Donald Trump who last year tried to kill energy supply to Massachusetts. He tried to turn off that wind farm that right now is powering a couple hundred thousand homes and businesses in Massachusetts. So we can't have that.
0: Pennsylvania is in the midst of a measles outbreak. Cases there now topping 1,000. Almost 200 people have been hospitalized. 5 have died. A Russian lab worker has reportedly died from the plague, ABC's Lama Hassan.
3: We just don't have the full picture from the Russians at the moment. But we do know that some

0: of Russia's neighbors. They're taking this infection seriously. We know that so far, as a precaution, the three neighboring countries, so that's Kazakhstan, Kyrgyzstan, as well as Uzbekistan, they've all stepped up their border controls. They say that they've put into place preventative measures that include sanitary quarantine control at checkpoints across the border.
1: The bubonic plague killed millions in the 1300s, but modern medicine has made it significantly less threatening. 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
2: Offers vary by youth.
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1: Is recommended for everyone above the age of 6 months. Former House Speaker Dennis Hastert has died at the age of 84.
5: Dennis Hastert was the longest-serving Republican speaker, leading the House from 1999 until 2007 when the Democrats took control. What happened after that, however, is what most people remember about him. In 2015, Hastert was accused of evading banking regulations as a part of a plan to pay hush money to conceal what was later described as the sexual abuse of teenage boys on the wrestling team in Yorkville, Illinois, where Hastert had been a high school coach. He served time in prison for bank fraud, later admitting mistreating some of his athletes, but never referring directly to sexual abuse. Sherry Preston, ABC News.
1: Andrew Mountbatten Windsor, formerly known as Prince Andrew, is suing his local police department over his arrest related to the Jeffrey Epstein case. His attorneys are questioning how evidence seized during raids on his homes 8 months ago was obtained. I'm Mike Dubusky, ABC News.
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8: I am Gene Rano in the WFIR News Center. Our top local story. It's the first day on the job today for Elizabeth Faust, the first women's flag football coach at Rhode Island College, with the team aiming for a 2028 launch as a member of the Old Dominion Athletic Conference. Faust has coached at the youth level before and has been involved with youth football league since 2012. The Valley Outdoor Infrastructure Committee, or VOICE, has endorsed Danny Clausen, Amanda Marco, and Kathy Cohen for Roanoke City Council. VOICE backs leaders who support more funding for outdoor infrastructure. And Botetourt County is mourning the loss of Assistant Fire Chief Alan Wright of the Eagle Rock Volunteer Fire Department. Chief Wright passed away over the weekend from lingering complications related to critical line of duty injuries he sustained during a swift water rescue in June 2016. Weather every 30 minutes on WFIR. Mostly clear tonight, lows in the upper 40s. Sunny tomorrow, highs down a bit into the low 70s. Sunny again on Wednesday, highs back into the low 80s. 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

0: The attacker, the co-pilot who attacked the captain, he underwent Islamist radical indoctrination.
1: It's not supposed to be a dictatorship, and that's what we, in my opinion, have right now.
2: Socialism, to me, it means that you will have whatever you need to live a dignified life, and that it is the government's job to deliver on this.
3: Sean Hannity is on right now, and so is his very popular

inflation in our lifetime. I know what historical trends are. However, these are uncharted waters. The polling has been atrocious, which we'll get into in very great detail and specificity in the course of this program today. And I just think it is critical that everybody understand the stakes. They want to shred the Constitution. If you believe in law and order and you don't want to open up the prisons and eliminate prisons and eliminate bail and defund the police and defund the Department of War and eliminate the Senate and all this madness, then you can stop it. And these pollsters, they are trying to disincentivize. They're trying to deflate enthusiasm. There's never been a polling year that I have witnessed in my life where the polls have been this atrocious, off by 20 and 30 points in very key important primaries, like in Wisconsin and Michigan in particular. I mean, the one poll in Michigan a couple of polls had El Sayed up by 20 points. He barely won by a point. Francesca Hong, Wisconsin, was up by as many as 30 in a poll, 20 in many polls or more, and she lost by 3,000 votes. So you don't know, period. Now, before we get to our business today, there's a lot of business to get to. White House is aware of a suspected plague outbreak in Russia, and they're monitoring the situation after a young lab worker was killed and some 200 others forced into quarantine. Anyway, Daria Shipalova, a 28-year-old researcher at an anti-plague research institute in Russia's eastern region, reportedly died after breaking a test tube containing the plague pathogen. Although Russian officials have refused to say whether or not she contracted the disease. Here we go again. God help us. Trump administration is aware of all this. They're monitoring all of this and assessing the situation. I mean, I'm getting more afraid of these. You know, this gain of function research has to stop. I mean, these bio labs have to stop. They're trying to weaponize, you know, bioweapons are real. You know, we've seen this in the past. And I'll never forget, like, sarin gas and all these other gases that have been used on people. We saw it in Iraq and Syria and elsewhere. But anyway, this individual was hospitalized with symptoms of severe pneumonia, placed on a ventilator, then died Thursday. Linda, your favorite disease, COVID, apparently is back in big support. I wonder when I had, you know, a little bit of laryngitis, you know, 2 weeks ago. I wonder if I might have. I don't know if I had it or not. I'm not testing myself again, ever. I'm just not doing it. Although I probably should, you know, if it's as bad as it was COVID 1.0, which was the alpha strain, I might test myself if people are dying from it. But now it's basically become a cold. I don't even think you need Paxlovid anymore. I really don't. That's my opinion. Well, I'm not telling you what to do, meaning this audience. I'm not a doctor. I'm not going to play one on radio. Anyway, this is sad that I have to report this news, that the next census that determines America's political representation, billions of dollars in federal funding, will take place after Donald Trump leaves the White House. But his administration is moving now to leave his mark on the count, and former Census Bureau officials and advocates are critical of the president and are cautioning that some of the changes being put into place now by the agency could be difficult for a future administration to reverse in time for the 2030 census count, particularly Trump's attempts to remove undocumented immigrants from the total count. Why would they be counted when they're not supposed to be here in the first place? And the fact that they are counted tells me that we've had nothing but institutionalized corruption. Based on those counts, congressional districts are manufactured. You know how many districts you'd likely lose in California alone if, in fact, they didn't count Gavin Newsom's, you know, communist California and all the illegals in that state? And all the benefits that we're now learning that they were hiding, that they've been giving illegals in that state. By the way, Europe is in a precipitous decline. We've been telling you that. And finally, somebody's standing up to Great Britain, and they should. The U.S. now has removed B-1 bombers from a UK

0: air base because these idiots in Great Britain released these suspected terrorists. And anyway, so this happened at concerns reignited after this initial suspected terrorist plot. And the Royal Air Force Fairford's base security was called into question last week. Five British nationals arrested on suspicion of planning a terrorist attack near the airbase, which has been used by the U.S. military to launch strikes throughout the conflict in Iran. Although Great Britain has been of no help, nor have most of our NATO allies, nor has France been of any help. You know, it's amazing that the people that believe in a strong national defense in terms of Europe tend to be the former Eastern Bloc countries, not Western Europe. Western Europe it's disintegrating before our eyes, with it Western civilization. And what do I mean by that? When you adopt radical socialism and radical climate alarmism to the tune that you're even allowing yourself to become dependent on, you know, quote, your arch rival, Russia, for so much of your energy needs. That's why Donald Trump gave Angela Merkel in his first term the white flag of surrender. She does this multi-billion dollar massive natural gas deal, energy deal with Vladimir Putin. I'm like, yeah, okay, and he can turn off the spigot anytime he wants, and that he's in control of the lifeblood of your economy. How stupid can you be? And Europe does have natural resources where they don't need to be as dependent, but, I mean, they're just so stupid. It's unbelievable. So I'm glad America decided to do that in a big way. You know, we talked about this a little bit last week, and I'm going to bring it up now before I get into all of the political news and the election in 29 days. So everybody's been talking, and it's all over social media, and it's become a big, big issue in terms of the Cornell 7. And I'm following this case because we have a history on this show of being patient, not rushing to judgment, and working behind the scenes to get facts and information that other people don't have before coming out with a strong opinion. The vast majority of Cornell University's sexual misconduct claims apparently and don't end up being investigated. A mere 13% result in an accused student or staffer getting expelled or dismissed, according to a new report that came out, that analysis by USA Today. But it's an even bigger, it's a bigger issue than that. And I'm just telling everybody out there that it's too early to rush to judgment. Let me put it that way. There are things that bother me on both sides of the case. The fact that it happened, I find despicable. Let me start there. And by that, consensual or not consensual, the way that people conduct themselves, and this is one of the problems I have with institutions of higher learning now, and woke colleges now, and it just is frustrating to me. More kids graduate with zero life skills, and they end up going to college, spending 4 years hanging out at frat houses and sorority houses, and more time socializing, going to football games, and getting Adam shift-faced on weekends, and spending very little time in the classroom. Or if they are in the classroom, the standards are not particularly high for them. You know, I'm mad that Kathy Hochul has appointed the, you know, get Trump Attorney General Letitia James to investigate this case when she has already come out with an opinion on this case. I find that really, really disturbing because she's commented publicly on what she already thinks happened without even having the facts of the case before her. And I urge all of you in this audience, look, we got Duke LaCrosse right. We got Richard Jewell right on this show when I was a local radio host. We got Michael Brown, Ferguson, Missouri, right. We got Freddie Gray in Baltimore, right. We got UVA, right. We knew that there would be eyewitness testimony down in the case, Trayvon Martin and the George Zimmerman case. We got the Russia hoax, right. We got FISA warrants, right. We got Hillary's dirty disinformation Russian dossier, right. We got Hillary's servers, right, where so many in the media get things wrong. Again, because they rush to judgment. I did notice the Cornell president says the university must do better on the handling of sexual assault allegations. And there's just there's too many questions that I have here. And I'm going to quote Jonathan Turley. I happen to be very fond of Jonathan Turley because he's very smart. And he talked about the seven men drugged and gang raping the 20-year-old woman as people are describing this. And he said that verdict in this case, that was said by AOC. And she's joined this chorus of other people pronouncing the guilt of these Cornell students. There's too many inconsistencies here. Not a single witness has testified under oath publicly, and not a single charge has been brought against any of these seven. However, if it's Letitia James with a bias, I can guarantee you that's probably not far behind. And he said, I want to be clear, Ocasio-Cortez says, I want to be clear, the culture of rape, sexual assault, pedophilia is protected in elite institutions across the U.S., including Cornell University in this instance, and it has to stop. Well, she seemed to like Cornell when they were protesting against Israel, et cetera. But we have been here before. You might recall the Duke lacrosse case. The reason I ended up getting that case right, I'm going to tell you exactly why. And the reason I got the Michael Brown case, Ferguson, Missouri case right, in the case of Duke lacrosse, I met with some of the families. I met with the parents. I met with some of the kids. I knew that there was exculpatory evidence coming. In the case of Michael Brown, I was told by so many different law enforcement sources that there were many, you know, witnesses, eyewitnesses that corroborated Officer Darren Wilson's story. That's how we got that right. And the same thing in Baltimore and Freddie Gray. You know, the problem starting out, and Jonathan Turley captured this, is the facts did not fit the allegations, and there was a total lack of forensic evidence to support the claim in for example, Duke lacrosse. And then you might recall just a couple of years ago, I guess now, but the woman involved in the Duke lacrosse case admitted she had flat out lied. Remember, this idiot Nifong, you know, was disbarred from, and Magnum, who is still not prosecutor for lying about the students, later went to jail for murder. But all the politicians, the pundits, and the professors there rushed to judgment, and they half ruined those kids' lives. They didn't care. And conflicts in the testimony in this, you know, as in the Cornell case, doesn't mean that there was no rape here. Indeed, there are, you know, there's a stranger case or a stronger case than Duke lacrosse. I think that Jonathan Turley is right on that. Now, here are the allegations that she was propositioned, this young woman, to have a threesome and was incapable of consenting. And she claimed she was pressured into snorting ketamine, which is a drug she'd never done before. And then she claims the two fraternity brothers began engaging in sexual acts with her without her consent, including forced oral sex and vaginal intercourse, et cetera, et cetera. She alleges that all of this happened again in another room, and then claimed that she was slapped, you know, multiple times, resulting in bruising, and claims unwanted kissing and groping, etc. And the complaint alleged that there was a message sent at approximately 1:42 into the fraternity's Snapchat group, which is called Chi Phi Actives, in which active fraternity members are present. And, you know, using a vernacular term that there was this opportunity. I won't use the street vernacular referring to Jane Doe. And she says that multiple others entered the room at that point, and she hid her naked body under the covers. And one of the fraternity members poured a line of ketamine onto, you know, his private parts and commanded she snorted and all of this. I mean, there's a lot going on here. And then she, you know, then there's, you know, talk about, but I haven't seen it. It wasn't in the complaint that other text messages went out to the guys saying, well, I didn't mind that part of it. I just wish it didn't get as big as it did. I don't know. And that's what I'm going to here to tell you. I don't know. And I'm urging people to withhold judgment until more facts are out there. I don't like it either way. I'll tell you that part. Listen, what have I always said? If you find your purpose in life, what God, the talent God gave you, that is the ultimate in life. When you combine that with a great academic institution. It is the ultimate, and that's where Regent University comes in. Look, for nearly 50 years, Regent has been equipping Christian leaders with high-level academic education so that they can find their God-given talent and bring it to use and serve our community and our country. But there's an equally unique and important component to this, and that is faith. And Regent is a great choice. 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
4: Midway Atoll, about 1,300 miles northwest of Honolulu, has no commercial passenger service, but its airport serves as an emergency landing site for thousands of flights crossing the Pacific. Airlines say closing the facility could mean longer routes, higher operating costs, and fewer destinations. The Federal Aviation Administration says the airport's infrastructure is deteriorating and needs major work in the coming years. The agency considering whether to provide funding. Estimated cost, over $100 million. Dave Packer, ABC News.
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6: All right, what have I been saying about the polls this year? I say, don't trust them. I've never seen worse polling in my entire life. 29 days until the single most important midterm. You can shock the world. If everybody that listens to this radio show and watches my TV show, if you vote, you will make the difference. And that would shock the world. Wouldn't it be great to see angry liberals for a long time? Anyway, we'll get to your calls coming up. Also, why are they going after attorneys generals around the country? And much, much more. 800-941-SHAWN is our number as we continue.
7: I'm Charles Payne, and this is the Fox Business Report.
8: Stocks are mostly higher in afternoon trading, even as rising bond yields continue to put pressure on markets. Tech stocks are the biggest gainers in boosting the tech-heavy NASDAQ, which is on track for its 23rd record close of the year. Oil prices are falling, with West Texas Intermediate crude over $89 a barrel. Most all of the 11 S&P 500 sectors are higher, and shares of SpaceX are taking off and are up over 4% after one of Wall Street's biggest bulls said it's time to buy. Morgan Stanley's Adam Jonas giving SpaceX a $300 price target, claiming that investors only have a few weeks to catch an opportunity to buy the stock ahead of some big milestones. And shares of Intel are falling 2% following a tweet by Elon Musk over the weekend that confirmed his chip venture, Terra Lab, was in talks to work with rival Taiwan Semiconductor. That's your Fox Business Report. I'm Hillary Barsky, invested in you.
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10: Hey, it's 3:31. I'm Gene Reinhart, live in the WFIR News Center. Top local story this hour. A Virginia congressional representative believes the party's affordability platform will pay off come November. WFIR's Clark Palmer with that.
11: According to polling data from CBS News, 91% of those surveyed list prices as their top concern heading into next month's midterm elections. 64% of those polled say the jobs report is their most important issue. Richmond area Congresswoman Jennifer McClellan tells CNN she feels voters have had enough of the chaos in D.C.
12: Costs are higher than in a long time, and we are now in a forever war that we have no idea how we got into and how we're going to get out. And at the end of the day, though, the people feel it in their pocketbooks. They're tired of all the chaos. They're tired of all the vitriol. And I'd actually push back that Democrats have pushed an agenda. First, we've got to restore the enhanced premium tax credits and eliminate the Medicaid cuts before the worst of them take effect.
11: 32% of respondents surveyed by CBS News say high prices have been a hardship for them. Clark Palmer, WFIR News.

0: local fire departments are urging residents to practice safe device charging habits as National Fire Prevention Week kicks off across the region. Running through October 10th, this year's national campaign focuses on lithium-ion battery safety to prevent thermal runaway fires in laptops, cell phones, and electric vehicles. Hope Escobar is a spokesperson for Roanoke Fire EMS.
1: And when the battery is too hot or too cold, when it's damaged or poorly made, those ions start moving around really quickly, and it can get into what we call thermal runaway, where it's like that boiling water. You can't turn the heat down, and eventually the pot just can't hold the water anymore. In the same way, the battery can't hold that heat anymore, and it can turn into a fire or an explosion in your home.
0: Officials recommend using the charger that comes with the device, unplugging once fully charged and when leaving home, and charging all devices on a hard, flat surface. Roanoke Fire EMS is also reminding residents to request free home smoke alarm installations. And registration open through October 26th for the local environmental agriculture project's 11-week winter farm share program, connecting Roanoke residents with fresh regional produce. The $425 LEAP subscription runs November through January, providing weekly boxes of vegetables, fruit, and local pantry items sourced from regional farmers with surplus crops to prevent food waste. Now the top national stories from ABC News.
2: ABC News, I'm Mike Dubusky. ABC has obtained new recordings of a phone call made between Jane Doe, the victim of an alleged gang rape at Cornell University, and Matthew Ingalls, one of the fraternity brothers who was expelled after the incident.
3: Jane Doe then asking for his help to identify all of the men, saying she remembered four in the bed and more standing around the room. Ingalls seemed to suggest both of their memories may not be accurate.
4: I have racked my brain for this mystery. You know, it's possible that both of us, like, remember this and it's not true.
3: Jane Doe pushed back, saying, no, because I remember looking up and being like, that is too many people.
2: ABC's Aaron Katursky. Measles cases in Pennsylvania have now topped 1,000, making it one of the worst outbreaks in recent memory. Around 200 people have been hospitalized with the illness. 5 people have died. And the State Department says it's monitoring a suspected case of the plague in Russia, which claimed the life of a lab worker there.
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5: From WDBJ7, I'm meteorologist Lainey Pugh on WFIR. Quiet conditions stick around this evening. Clear skies expected throughout the night tonight with a low of 47 degrees. A jacket will be needed out the door for your Tuesday morning, but sunshine warms us up in the afternoon with a high of 68 degrees.
0: Right now, mostly sunny, 76 degrees at News Talk WFIR, 107.3 FM and WFIRnews.com. 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

It should be your oasis. Donald Trump, now we'll get into this more at the top of the next hour. He's saying polls don't account for one thing. They don't. Now, there are people that would like to disincentivize, deflate your optimism, your belief that somehow we can defy historical trends and win this midterm election. I am telling you, we can win this midterm election. I don't know how to say it any other way. But for that to happen, it's going to take everybody to get out and vote. Now, if you voted in 2024 and you don't want these radicals getting in power with their insane agenda, well, you're going to have to do your part. It's not going to happen automatically. And then otherwise, we're going to be undoing the damage. I'm not going away. You know, look, I had 4 years of Biden-Harris-Mayorkas. It sucked. We're still cleaning up the mess that they left this country. But with that said, you know, you don't leave the fight, but you can prevent a disaster from happening. And the way you prevent it is doing your part. That's all I'm asking you to do. And if everybody votes, you can do it. There's not one Republican that is supporting this insane, you know, DSA agenda. Not a single one. I don't know one Republican that wants to eliminate the Senate. Not one Republican that doesn't want you to choose presidents. Not one Republican that wants to pack the courts. I don't know one that voted, well, maybe two, voted against the largest tax cut in American history. But every Republican doesn't think we're an undertaxed nation. They think we're overtaxed, rightly so. There's not one Republican that wants amnesty for illegals and to abolish borders and abolish ICE and to end all deportation. Not one. There's not one Republican that wants to defund the Department of War. Not a single one. There's not one Republican that wants to eliminate cash bail, abolish prisons, and abolish the police. There's not one Republican that believes in the very definition of socialism, which is public ownership of corporations. Not one Republican wants a wealth tax or feels that they have a right to punish success and to remove liberty and freedom and a meritocracy where you take your God-given talents as high as you want to take them. Not one. They don't want a wealth tax, and they don't want a phony promise of cradle to grave, womb to the tomb. Everything is going to be covered by government. Not one. And I'm just telling you, this is what the Democrats are pushing. You know, if you do that, then, you know, we're going to forget the fact that Hispanic and African-American poverty now is at an all-time low and that incomes for the lowest 25% rose to the highest level ever in this term of Donald Trump. Median income rose to its highest level ever, 87,600, over 80 records in the stock market that have been set, you know, or the fact that the president literally closed the border and with it designated a lot of these Latin American cartels as terrorist groups, and then had the Fentanyl Act that he signed into law, the HALT Fentanyl Act, or that we've had the lowest murder rate last year than we ever had in the history of this country. And it's going even lower this year. And that includes murder lowest rate, violent crime lowest rates, rapes down to its lowest rate, and going down even more this year from last year's records. 10 out of the 10 most wanted FBI fugitives caught, getting rid of DEI insanity in the country. You know, all of this is going to come to a screeching halt. Democrats are only going to focus on impeachment. I hate Trump. I hate Trump more than you hate Trump. There's going to be a contest. I don't know what these people are going to do in 2.5 years when Trump isn't around to hate anymore. I guess they'll still just keep hating him anyway, blaming him anyway. The largest domestic oil and gas production we hit last year, and we're hitting new highs this year. Millions of acres open for oil, gas, and coal, not only exploration, but production. The president, you know, looking to build peace. We don't have a nuclear-armed Iran that we'll hand off to our kids and our grandkids. The largest deregulation movement in the history of the country. You know, the president now working on, again, not only the largest tax cuts in history, no tax on tips, no tax on overtime, no tax on Social Security. That's, you know, promises made, promises kept. You know, J.D. Vance told me last week, $19 trillion in committed monies for manufacturing in the country. I mean, this is real. And this is happening. Who do you want in power? You know, because that's on the ballot in 20. 20-

0: 29 days. It's all happening in 29 days. And we'll end up getting the government we deserve. And you'll say, well, I don't deserve it, Hannity. I'm going out and vote. Well, try to, you know, get your friends, your neighbors, your family, your coworkers. And maybe not everybody's happy with everything that the president's done. That's possible. Maybe everybody's not happy with everything your congressman or congresswoman has done. That's legitimate. I have plenty of criticisms for plenty of Republican congressmen and senators. However, none of them are supporting this insanity. And you don't let these polls impact you at all. By the way, a little Republican infighting. Ted Cruz, I noticed, firing back at J.D. Vance for suggesting he's already gearing up for a 2028 bid, blasting the VP as insecure. Vance, you know, my experience, people engage in political bomb throwing when they're feeling insecure. Do I think Ted Cruz is maybe gearing up? Maybe. I don't know for sure, but I would not be surprised. But we'll see what happens. Anyway, I noticed that the Secretary of War, Pete Hegseth, has ordered commanders to set aside a day this month for troops to register, request absentee ballots, and to vote, which, by the way, we should go out of our way to help these military men and women that are serving abroad to vote as much as we can. They're serving our country. They have as much as at stake in this as anybody. Pollster Lee Carter says polls say Democrats could swamp Republicans. She says, as a pollster, I have a question. You know, and she cites the headlines. A blue wave is coming. A blue tsunami is coming. Democrats may want to stop ordering yard signs and start ordering life jackets. I get it, but... and she says, yeah, there are plenty of polls that are good for Democrats. But most of these polls, to be very, very blunt, are not people that have ever polled anything involving Donald Trump well, ever, in the last three presidential election cycles. And, you know, if you look at President Trump's approval rating, okay, you could say, like most presidents at this point in their term, they struggle a little bit. I don't think that it doesn't matter. I don't think MAGA voters are going anywhere. I think the question is, will they be motivated enough and understand the moment? This is an inflection point for the country. This, you know, what do you want to hear on election night or the next day or the next or early in the morning when you hear the words Fox News can project? How do you want that sentence to end? Because it could end, you know, one of, I guess, three ways. One is the Democrats have taken control of the House and Senate. It could end with the Democrats have taken over one House and not the other. Not, you know, the Republicans will maintain control of the Senate. Or Republicans have shocked the world. You know, Democrats, by the way, are so desperate. You know, they've now poured over $3 million because the campaign of this guy, Troy Jackson, is just disintegrating. Notice Abdul El Sayed is on with Martha McCallum. We'll have Martha on tonight. And this guy's just slick is what I see. Just slick. You can't justify who El Sayed is. I'm going to get into this later today. I'll tell you more about it tonight on the show. But, you know, I think some races are going to be hard to win. I think Steve Hilton has an uphill fight in California because so many people have left California. I'm beginning to wonder if, you know, some of the people in a state like Texas aren't influenced by the fact that so many Californians have packed up and they've gone to Texas. Remember, we were chronicling for a long time the cost of a U-Haul. If you take it to California to Texas, you know, the average price at the time we were doing the story was about $2,500 one way to Texas. But if you took a U-Haul from Texas to California, you were basically doing U-Haul a favor. And you can get it for like $300 or $400 in the other direction because so many people were only coming one way. And so it's better that U-Haul gets some money for the drive back. And that's why it was so cheap. Pretty amazing. Now you got this radical left. And, you know, they're all now trying to change. You got Telefrico. You know, this guy can't make up his mind. He's been trying to run away from six genders and God is non-binary and biological men playing women's sports. There's a New York Post article that Talafrico held a New York City fundraiser hosted by leaders of a group that supports gender surgery and transition drugs for minors. I'm reading directly from the New York Post. Weeks after insisting that he opposes these controversial practices. Anyway, September 8th, Fox News interview, the Democratic state legislator facing Republican Texas attorney Ken Paxton in this important race in Texas. And the 37-year-old claimed he's been consistent on the issue, even though we have played him on both sides of the issues. Then he goes to this fundraiser in later September. This was, what was the date of this? The date was September 29th. I mean, just last week. And the reception's host included Morgan Cox. I don't know who the hell that is, who sits on the HRC board of directors. That's the name of this group. And anyway, and another guy who serves as their foundation board of directors and former U.S. ambassador to Spain, who sits on both these boards. Anyway, they are the nation's largest LGBTQ political lobbying group. And in a guide published by their foundation, the organization notes that puberty-blocking drugs can be given to adolescents and that some trans youth may benefit from gender-affirming surgery, which is rarely an option under the age of 17. This is insane. I mean, if you can't buy a beer at 17, you ought not be able to do this operation at 17. It's really that simple. It's not that difficult. Not that hard. But this is now what we're living through. Look, the Democrats cannot be honest and run any longer on the DSA platform. And the reason is the polling is not showing that it's doing well. All right, so where did they get their marching orders from? That's where they got them from, AOC. What did AOC tell them? That, no, that's woke 1.0 crazy. I didn't believe what I was saying. Now, if you believe that, then you're believing the big lie. You know, she was telling the truth in the beginning. You know, Bernie Sanders, oh, nobody wants to defund the police. It's right on the DSA website. He knows it's on the website. At some point, it's going to be scrubbed from that website. It's only a matter of when. I thought it probably would have happened by now. So, okay, then you see all these candidates from Abdul El Sayed. Oh, Hassan Piker is some, what does he call him, Linda? Some podcaster, some blogger. What is he, what Jason
1: said? Some streamer from California.
0: The streamer from California.
1: Let's stop talking about streamer, this guy.
0: The streamer from California was invited on the campaign trail by Abdul El Sayed himself, according to Hassan Piker. Now, either you believe that or you don't believe that. I mean, it's just, and then Talafrico is trying to say he doesn't believe in six genders anyway. I guess my math was wrong. You know, but he makes all of these decisions on biblical grounds. Well, the Bible says God created man and woman. It doesn't talk anything about six genders or that God is non-binary. Okay, well, excuse me. It does say in the Bible, although he says he's a Christian that hates Christians, on top of every other weird position he has. You know, look, people in Texas, you better wake up, because Democrats are pouring hundreds of millions of dollars to fill the airwaves with garbage in Texas, just like they're trying to help El Sayed, and just like they're trying to help every other radical in the country. All right, I don't know where the time flies by. 800-941-SHAWN if you want to be a part of the program. All right, you're not going to believe this. Let's say if your phone rings and it's your bank, or you think it's your bank, they know your name, your address, the last four digits of your social security number, and you think, oh, well, it must be my bank. They have all that information. If you think that, you're making a big mistake. Chances are it's not your bank. Chances are it's a scammer that bought your information probably for about $2 from a data broker or one of these people search sites. 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
0: All right, why has the polling this year been more atrocious than in previous election years? Our pollsters will join us next. Your call's coming up, 800-941-SEAN, straight ahead. Hey, have you been paying attention to what's happening with gold and silver right now?

0: 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To mark the 25th anniversary of 9/11/01, the Tunnel to Towers Foundation, they are embarking on the most comprehensive commemoration in their history, one that honors the past, serves those in need today, and educates the generations of tomorrow. At the heart of this effort is the Steel Across America nationwide campaign. It will transport a 24-foot steel beam recovered from the World Trade Center to communities all across the U.S. Now, from May through September, this powerful symbol of reverence, resilience, will visit landmark locations, sporting events, town squares, creating moments for connection for those who lived through 9/11 and educational opportunities for those maybe not born or too young to remember. 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
2: From ABC News, I'm Mike Dabusky. The Supreme Court appeared divided today on a major climate change case. Attorneys from Exxon and Suncor have been arguing the city of Boulder, Colorado can't sue them for the negative effects of climate change, instead saying that should be in the purview of the federal government. Justice Brett Kavanaugh questioning one attorney.
3: There's a lot of constitutional theory being tossed around, but we have four precedents on point. Let me finish. Milwaukee 1, Milwaukee 2. Willett and AEP, which, as I read them together, make crystal clear that interstate air and water pollution are matters for federal law unless Congress specifically preserves state law.
2: President Trump is headed to Grand Isle, Nebraska today, rallying for incumbent Senator Pete Ricketts amid a close race with union leader and independent Dan Osborne. But ABC News chief White House correspondent Mary Bruce says Trump's presence could be a liability for some Republicans.
4: The president is urging voters to act like he's on the ballot, but it comes as he's facing record low approval numbers and with Americans feeling the economic fallout from the war with Iran. At the pump, gas now averaging $4.30 a gallon. Diesel at $6.30.
2: Speaking of oil prices, Maura Healey, the governor of Massachusetts, has declared a state of emergency over home heating costs, which she says are elevated due to the rising cost of oil.
5: We're taking action today to lower heating costs for people, to lower people's energy bills. It follows steps that I took last year and that I proposed in my energy legislation that I filed, that I do hope gets to my desk. But we're going to continue to look for every which way to help people in Massachusetts deal with really challenging federal headwinds.
2: And measles cases in Pennsylvania have now topped 1,000. 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
2: Sources now tell ABC News the man accused of attacking a fellow pilot on a Fly Dubai flight to Tel Aviv last week planned to crash the plane into Ben-Gurion Airport. More from ABC's Tom Sufi Burridge in Tel Aviv.
3: Two sources telling ABC News the alleged attacker on the Fly Dubai flight to Israel intended to crash the plane into Tel Aviv before passengers rushed the cockpit. The suspect, 29-year-old Hamam Al-Khamani, an Omani national, senior intelligence officials say he was previously suspended from flying after being identified as a security risk.
2: The first of the 2026 Nobel Prizes have been announced in Sweden, with the first prize going to 3 researchers. ABC's Sherry Preston has more.
4: Nobel Committee Secretary General Thomas Perlman awarding scientists Carl Dieselroth, Peter Hegman, and George Nagel the Nobel Prize in Medicine.
5: For their discoveries concerning light-gated ion channels and optogenetics.
4: That's a very Nobel way of saying they created a tool using light to be able to see deeper into the brain. That tool is now being used by labs worldwide to help unlock more about the mysteries of the mind. Sherry Preston, ABC News.
2: And if you're awake at 4 a.m. tomorrow, look up. You could see Jupiter being eclipsed by the moon, visible across the eastern U.S. and much of the central U.S. adjacent to southern Canada. It'll be just the third such occurrence since 1899. I'm Mike Dubusky, ABC News.
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8: I am Gene Rano in the WFIR News Center. Our top local story. It's the first day on the job today for Elizabeth Faust, the first women's flag football coach at Rhode College, with the team aiming for a 2028 launch as a member of the Old Dominion Athletic Conference. Faust has coached at the youth level before and has been involved with youth football league since 2012. The Valley Outdoor Infrastructure Committee, or VOICE, has endorsed Danny Clausen, Amanda Marco, and Kathy Cohen for Roanoke City Council. VOICE backs leaders who support more funding for outdoor infrastructure. And Botetourt County is mourning the loss of Assistant Fire Chief Alan Wright of the Eagle Rock Volunteer Fire Department. Chief Wright passed away over the weekend from lingering complications related to critical line of duty injuries he sustained during a swift water rescue in June 2016. Weather every 30 minutes on WFIR. Mostly clear tonight, lows in the upper 40s. Sunny tomorrow, highs down a bit into the low 70s. Sunny again on Wednesday, highs back into the low 80s. 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

0: The attacker, the co-pilot who attacked the captain, he underwent Islamist radical indoctrination.
1: It's not supposed to be a dictatorship, and that's what we, in my opinion, have right now.
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6: 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It's 800-941-SEAN if you want to be a part of the program. So we're 29 days till the all-important midterm elections. We've had the

0: Maine, New Hampshire, North Carolina, Georgia, and we're following it all. Now, the polling has been atrocious, and what I've been telling people, all of those of you listening, is don't pay attention to the polls because you can't trust them. Anyway, with that said, I mean, we have Robert Cahaley of Trafalgar. You have Matt Towery, Insider Advantage. You have John McLaughlin, McLaughlin and Associates. Rasmussen, to a certain extent, have done a pretty good job of nailing Donald Trump polling. The rest of them, they've been atrocious. What they usually do is at this time, you know, 29 days out of an election, you're going to read every bad poll you can possibly read. And I think the reason is they want to deflate people's incentive. They either like to create over exuberance and a false sense of confidence, or they want to deflate people's motivation. What's the point of voting? This race is gone. Just look at the polls. Well, you can't say that in this year, frankly, or any year. So, but with that said, it is a good idea to look at what Republicans, what the president should be messaging in these last 29 days. Anyway, Matt Towery of Insider Advantage is with us. John McLaughlin is with us. By the way, Matt has a new book out, The Honoring of Ignorance. We have a link on Hannity.com. And welcome both of you to the program. Thanks for being with us.
1: Thank you, Sean.
2: You.
0: Matt, anything I'm saying about the polling in this cycle and in past cycles that's wrong?
2: No. I mean, one of the things is John doesn't get enough credit because he's also the president's pollster. So sometimes we don't include him because people will say, oh, well, he's biased. Well, he's not biased. He's just accurate. But that's why he's the president's pollster. We've all done a pretty good job, and I think we do a good job this year. I want to point out something that's going on, though, Sean. We are seeing these polls, an avalanche of polls, showing Democrats are crushing Republicans all over the place, and now the governor's races look like they're all going Democratic. There are a couple of things. First of all, most of these polls are always off and skewed to the side of the Democrats. We know that by large percentage points. The second thing we're seeing, and I'd be interested to see if John's getting the same thing, we're seeing the highest voter intensity, the most enthusiastic voters among seniors, and I've not seen that in a long time at this level. They're voting Republican. The least enthusiastic are young people who are supposedly going to go in there and, you know, tear everything apart, put the Democrats in the office. So when you start re-weighting for that, and by the way, independent voters who are going Democrat this year a little more, they're not enthusiastic about voting either. So if you re-weight these polls based on who's actually going to come to the polls themselves and vote, you're going to see the Republicans being a lot closer than these polls are showing. I mean, we're following House districts, like a little House district in Florida, HD 60, and Georgia Senate 48. These are 50-50 races, and we're going to sit there and see what the party does. How do they turn people out for their races? Because it's that local level that also drives the Senate races and the gubernatorial races.
0: Let's get your broad overview, John McLaughlin.
1: Sean, I think you hit the nail on the head when you said that, you know, in a way that these manufactured polls by the mainstream media, they try to suppress our vote. So, like, when I see the Real Clear Politics average, I end up looking for Insider Advantage. I look for Matt's surveys. I look for Robert's surveys. I look for the other ones. I mean, there's a poll that came out yesterday, you know, at CBS News. They did with YouGov. YouGov, they don't even print, like, who they voted for president 24. They have 2,166 adults. Adults. They could be illegal immigrants. They're not even registered voters. They don't even screen for likely voters. They, you know, so they basically, normally YouGov, when they print an online survey, has only, the last time they printed it, was only 38% Trump voters. We got 50. We got 50%. And you're seeing, like, the New York Times, they'll have when they printed the Trump voters, they had in Texas, they had the Trump voters up 7 over Harris voters as a demographic. Trump won the state by 14. So you're seeing the same thing that we saw when they had the Hillary lock and the Biden blue wave. And that race was only decided by 44,000 votes in 3 states. And then the 2024 election was supposed to be Kamala Harris. So, you know, fortunately for me, Donald Trump's made me look good all these years with his polling, and he's gotten good advice from a lot of good people. But you know, he won, and he won decisively last election in spite of the polls. I mean, they were trying to suppress our vote. You get this now where they're trying to basically try to stop contributions to Republicans by saying they're down, and they're directing money to, when you look at the map of these closed states, I don't think we're going to lose Alaska, like Matt said. I don't think we're going to lose

0: Iowa or Ohio, or and the Republicans are pulling money out of North Carolina and Georgia, which is unheard of. I did the polling in North Carolina three times in a row for Donald Trump. We won it three times in a row. I go back to having worked for Senator Helms, Senator Faircloth in that state. We should not be pulling out of North Carolina. We should not be pulling out of Georgia. I worked for Doug Collins there, Governor Deal. I mean, but right now they are to try to save some states that should be reliably red. And we should win Ohio. We should win Nebraska. We should win Kansas. They shouldn't be in play. But right now they've got, when you look at these rating services, they've got 9 pure toss-up Senate races, and you got another 5 that are leaners. And I agree with you, Sean. Minnesota's in play. It's a dead even race. I know for a fact from my own Super PAC polling that Michigan's a dead even race. 49-49 should not be a dead even race, but it is. So we've got to win that one. So it's a very close election, and you got 29 days to go, and people are getting focused, and we're seeing the difference.
1: Matt Towery, let's go through the states that we're talking about: Michigan, Texas, Ohio, Kansas, Minnesota, Iowa, Alaska, Maine, New Hampshire, North Carolina, and Georgia. What do you see?
2: Well, to John's point, Michigan is basically a tied race now. Now, just think about this. 3 weeks at the midterm convention out in Dallas, all these polls had down 6, 7, 8 points. Now, all of a sudden, the good polls have it basically tied. So, in other words, they're all compressing, and the Republicans are coming up. Ohio is the same way. Obviously, we were the ones who had the poll out in Minnesota. That's going to be a new frontier for us. We haven't had that in quite some time.
1: Same with New Hampshire, right, Matt?
2: It's just come out.
1: I think we're losing Matt. All right, let's go to John. John, I'll let you run through the races, and what do you see?
0: I agree with Matt that the Republicans, as they focus on these races, the Republicans are pulling from what the media polls had us behind to like dead even or within the margin of error. And you got 29 days to go. As the Republicans contrast with what the Democrats stand for, raising taxes, that's the leading affordability issue. They're going to raise taxes, they're increase spending, they're increase waste. They're going to have the government eliminate all private health insurance, take over your health care, massive tax increases for that. They're going to have open borders again. As the Republicans contrast with these Democrats, and look at Tallarico in Texas, the guy's a creeper when it comes to sex offender, transgender issues. The focus right now should be creating that contrast, and that'll win it for the Republicans.
1: All right, back to Matt Towery. I think we got Matt back. You can finish your analysis, Matt.
2: Well, I mean, I'm just saying all these races. In fact, what I've said is almost every state's a battleground state this year. It's states you didn't think would be. For Democrats or for Republicans, it's going every which way. But I do want to say one thing. You know, John mentioned the fact that GOP pulling out money from some states they shouldn't be pulling out. Let me give you two quick things, okay? Who said this? A mighty American consumer is crashing through inflation and bringing growth. And then who said this? U.S. unemployment is below 5% at historic rates not seen since the 1960s. Do you think that was Donald Trump bragging? No, that's Yahoo News and the Wall Street Journal in the last few days. I want to know why the Republicans don't have an ad up telling people this, because they're getting nothing. But in my book, The Honoring of Ignorance, I talk about this mirage machine that's created. And so they've created this idea that because gas prices are up, somehow everything is terrible in this country. People are spending like no tomorrow. They have more money in their pocket. And I put a challenge to the Republican Party and the MAGA group and people who run this stuff. Get some ads out there right now so these independents realize how the economy really is, instead of listening every night to the mirage machine trying to depress them and make them think that everything's going negative.
1: Do you think, Matt, that the ads that are being run are the wrong ads?
2: No, I mean, look, every Senate race and every gubernatorial race has to run their own local ads. But look, the president's strategy is we're running on the president's record. Well, we're going to run on the president's record. They need to put that record out, not from Donald Trump. They all think he's just bragging. They need to put out what the enemy is writing. The Wall Street Journal, Yahoo, CNBC, places you would never expect, because people don't read this stuff. They don't see it, and they're being brainwashed. And you need some of that independent vote to come up for these Republicans to win. It's time to do it right this minute, because, you know, mailing the votes are already out. Ballots are already out in Florida. Next week in Georgia, I believe they start early voting. There's not a lot of time left. And these races are not only eminently winnable, they are winnable. They just got to get the message across.
1: Quick break. Right back. More with our pollsters, Matt.

0: Lowry and John McLaughlin on the other side. Then your call's coming up this Monday. It's toll free. It's 800-941-SEAN if you want to be a part of the program as we continue.
1: Are you sick of winning yet? Me either. World leaders, unions, businesses, social media, they all want to work with Trump.
2: He said what he was going to do, and then he did it.
1: The White House is open for business, and America is back. Hannity's on right now.
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3: All right, final moments. Our pollsters, I'm not trusting most of them this year. They've been atrocious this year. But we have Matt Towery, Insider Advantage, John McLaughlin, McLaughlin and Associates with us. What's the messaging or the key messaging, John McLaughlin, your polling is showing works the best for Republicans?
4: Well, what works the best is creating the contrast where, and this is what I'm concerned about. 2 months ago, in our we got these polls on our website, McLaughlinOnline.com. We were losing the generic ballot by two points. And if you asked, are you going to support a free market Republican or a capitalist Republican or a big government socialist Democrat? All of a sudden, the Republican went out 13 points. Well, last month, it closed to within 7 points, 47-40. This month, it's closed where the Republicans are ahead, but 45-41. The Republicans have missed an opportunity with the midterm convention to actually create a scorecard and get the Democrats back on defense. In fact, when you look at, when they're looking at unpopular leaders, I mean, Chuck Schumer he was 46 unfavorable last month, 29 favorable this month nationwide. He's 32-42. I mean, a little push, Donald Trump could push him over 50%. This guy is going to be the leader of the Democrats in the Senate. I know in my home state of New York, Schumer has a 65% unfavorable rating. And in New York, where they have a socialist mayor who wants to, he controls Kathy Hochul. She endorsed him, created him. Hochul now is going to give him all the tax increases he wants on November 4th. He wants to raise property taxes, income taxes, lower the threshold for the death tax. He wants a corporate tax surcharge. They're going to get that. Plus, he's going to have a bonus for all New York City residents when he releases thousands of criminals when he shuts down Rikers Island. In New York State, Blakeman's within a few points of Kathy Hochul precisely because they know what socialism does. The outer boroughs and the city are afraid of their mayor, of what he's going to do if Hochul gets reelected. That's why Blakeman's close right now. And don't even get me started on the anti-Semitism. But this is what they're bringing to the rest of the country. This is what El Sayed is. This is what Tallarico is. This is what all the Democrats will be doing in Congress if they're successful to take over the House and Senate.
3: All right. Exit question. And I need quick answers from both of you. Matt Towery, who will have control of the House and Senate? If you have to predict, here we are 29 days before this midterm.
5: I don't like predicting, as you know. I'm going to say this. I'm going to say that right now I were.
3: Are you going to punt? Don't punt.
5: I'm not going to punt. I'm going to say the Senate will stay with the Republicans. The House is very problematic, but that's for other reasons. But I do think that the Republicans have to get it one notch up to make sure they get the Senate.
3: Last word, John McLaughlin, predictions.
4: I believe the next 29 days will keep the Senate, and there's over 70 House races in contest, right? And, being contested. There's 17 seats that are pure toss-ups. We have the possibility to hold the House. And those Senate races, and particularly some governor's upsets, could actually secure the House for us. So I think we'll win the Senate. And the question is, how close will it be to hold the House?
3: Well, I can tell you that there are enough people in this radio audience and my TV audience that if they all vote, no exceptions allowed, if everybody votes, there are enough votes here to turn this election on a dime in all 50 states. Appreciate it, Matt Towery, John McLaughlin. Thank you both. Now, you've heard me talking about the Sig Sauer P365. 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

0: Our country was founded on biblical principles, but it's becoming apparent those principles are beginning to erode. 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
1: It's 4:30. I'm Gene Moreno, live in the WFIR News Center. Top local story this hour, traffic note. A water line broke this afternoon in the 1900 block of Orange Avenue, which resulted in a road closure of westbound lanes of Orange Avenue, Route 460, in the 1900 and 2000 blocks. And a detour has been established on Gusnix Boulevard. The Western Virginia Water Authority says after the water line is repaired, the damaged paving will have to be restored. Commuters should avoid the area, with the westbound lanes of Orange Avenue anticipated to remain closed through tomorrow evening. Eastbound lanes on 460 are still open. Governor Abigail Spanberger's first 9 months are giving Virginians an early look at how she plans to govern while the General Assembly is out of session. 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
2: Her administration is dealing with affordability concerns, rising energy costs, and a proposed utility merger, while her use of executive authority is drawing political scrutiny. Radford University Political Science Chair Chapman Rackaway says even aggressive state economic policy has limits.
3: Whenever I'm talking to my students about how government or other policies affect the economy, I always compare it to steering an aircraft carrier. You might have to put a whole lot of effort in to get a very, very tiny correction, and all the other stuff going on around you may prevent that from having the effect that you want it to.
2: Rackaway says those policy lags make it difficult to judge the economic results of a governor's agenda, especially this far into a four-year term. Ian Price, WFIR News.
1: By the spring of 2028, it won't be only men that are playing football at Roanoke College. That's when the Maroons plan to field the school's first 7-on-7 women's flag football team. As an ODAC conference member, the NCAA could make women's flag football a full-fledged varsity sport with a championship game in 2028 as well. Today was the first day for Elizabeth Faust as head coach of the flag football squad. She will now start to recruit.
4: I mean, I definitely anticipate that it will, just the way it's growing. It's going to be an Olympic sport in 2028. So the NFL's been really behind the growth of it and marketing the sport for their benefit, but also for the benefit of the Olympics and just growing the sport internationally. So I definitely anticipate it to continue to grow and be a full varsity sport soon.
1: Women's flag football is played on a smaller field than men's football and is split into 4 12-minute quarters. Flag football for both boys and girls is growing in rec leagues around the country, says Faust, who has coached at that level and hopes to have a high-powered offense when her first team takes the field in 2028. And hunters in Lynchburg have wrapped up the early phase of the city's urban archery season as Central Virginia municipalities model culling initiatives off established programs in the city of Roanoke run through the Department of Wildlife Resources. The permitted bow hunting season allows registered archers extended access to private municipal land to reduce suburban

0: deer density, prevent neighborhood landscape damage, and cut down on deer vehicle collisions. Now, the top national stories from ABC News.
1: ABC News, I'm Mike Dubusky. Caleb Flynn, the former American Idol contestant convicted of murdering his wife, has now been sentenced to life in prison without parole. Last week, the G7 countries tapped into the strategic oil reserves in an effort to get gas prices down. This week, there has been some relief, but Gas Buddy's Patrick DeHaan says it's only a short-term fix.
2: The G7 has been pushed to release oil and refined products from strategic inventories. Once those releases are over, there's really no strategic reserve left for the G7 or the U.S. or any other country to draw on. And the bigger question is, will we continue to see the Strait of Hormuz being impacted? In addition, we've also seen Zelensky potentially talking about more Russian refinery attacks if Russia does not ease back as well.
1: And speaking of oil, a state of emergency is now in place in Massachusetts over the high cost of home heating oil, which the governor says is driven by the war in Iran. This is ABC News.
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3: From WDBJ7, I'm meteorologist Lainey Pugh on WFIR. Quiet conditions stick around this evening. Clear skies expected throughout the night tonight with a low of 47 degrees. A jacket will be needed out the door for your Tuesday morning, but sunshine warms us up in the afternoon with a high of 68 degrees.
0: Right now, mostly sunny, 77 degrees at News Talk, WFIR, 107.3 FM and WFIRnews.com. 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
2: All right, 25 till the top of the hour. It's toll free. It's 800-941-SEAN. If you want to be a part of the program, your calls, your comments, your intuitive insight coming up in mere moments. Born on America's darkest day, 9/11/01. Our friends at the Tunnel to Towers Foundation, they have been helping American heroes ever since. Heroes like U.S. Army Sergeant Mario Nelson. Now, he served in the National Guard, volunteered at Ground Zero after the 9/11 attacks. Later, Mario did enlist full-time in the Army, was deployed to Iraq, and sadly, Mario made the ultimate sacrifice when he was killed by a rocket-propelled grenade. Now, this being the 25th anniversary year of 9/11, we continue to honor the cost of service, the enduring legacy of those that gave everything for our liberty, for our freedom. Now, Mario sadly left behind his wife and his daughter. And after his death, his wife even began helping others heal from grief and from trauma related to all of this. And the Tunnel to Towers Foundation, because of your generosity, they were able to recognize this sacrifice of this family by providing them with a mortgage-free home. And by the way, we can help even more families like the Nelsons. 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Hey, Linda, guess who I will be interviewing for my podcast immediately after this program today?
3: Who?
2: You don't know, do you? I
3: do not. Nobody tells me anything. I'm always the last to know.
2: I talk to you all the time. We talk. We talk this
3: weekend.
2: Clearly
3: not, because I don't know. I don't know nothing about today.
2: Rom Rombo Deadfish Emmanuel. By the way, do you think he knows I call him that?
3: Yes, I do.
2: You do think he knows that?
3: Well, considering the fact that you screamed it down on a very large, huge convention center hallway, Rombo, as loud as you possibly could. Yeah, I think he has some idea. Yeah.
2: Now, he was on Meet the Press yesterday. I'm not sure if you saw any of it. And he's now saying that he's going to support Abdul al-Sayed. Now, he's saying that on the one hand. On the other hand, he's saying a lot of negative things about Democrats, which, you know, I will question him about.

0: out. I'll question him about, you know, his time as mayor. He was mayor for 8 years in Chicago. But, you know, he's out there, you know, talking about the Democratic Party as if, you know, they're a mess, and they are a mess. And, you know, he said that the Democratic brand is crap, and it shouldn't just be about fighting Donald Trump. He's saying that the brand is weak. He's saying it's a bad idea to go after impeaching Donald Trump. He says the Democratic socialists are non-Democrats. I'm like, okay, then why are you supporting Abdul El-Sayed? Because that's what he said also. Listen.
1: Well, let me ask you this, because given El-Sayed's position, given how you're saying how complex this issue is, will you endorse Abdul El-Sayed?
2: Yeah, it's a complex issue.
1: Will you endorse Abdul El-Sayed?
2: Look,
1: I'll be going to support him, given that position?
2: Yeah. We have massive disagreements. I support the Democratic Party. I support the Democratic candidate. I'll be going to Michigan again. I've been there repeatedly to help the gubernatorial candidate. I support the Democratic Party position because it happens to come up, as Supreme Court Justice Alito said. He's thinking about retiring. And I'm not playing around anymore with what they did under President Obama on the Supreme Court, or what this Supreme Court did giving President Trump a get out of jail card as it relates to all the corruption, which is why you're seeing this.
1: But just to be clear,
2: the Supreme Court, I just said it. I will
1: support. Do you support Abdul El-Sayed?
2: My support's not important. I said yes.
0: Now, okay, just to let Ram Rambo know, give him a little preview of today's coming attractions, if he's listening, that this is Mike Rogers, who's running in Michigan against Abdul El-Sayed. You know, he is a guy that's criticizing breast cancer research, you know, on top of football, on top of every other dumb thing that he says, and on top of his best friend, Hassan Piker. Listen.
3: Breast cancer is the second leading cause of cancer death in women. One in eight women will be diagnosed with this disease during their lives. But Abdul El-Sayed blasted breast cancer patient advocates, saying increased funding for breast cancer research was disturbing because it benefited women with social power and privilege. What is wrong with Abdul El-Sayed? As a cancer survivor, Mike Rogers will stand with Michigan women.
0: Okay, well, this is going to be interesting. If that's the more moderate wing of the Democratic Party, then you know that this party is gone. All right, let's get to our busy phones. Eric in my free state of Florida. Eric, hi, how are you? Glad you called, sir.
4: Thank you, Sean, for taking the call. Congratulations on your 30-year anniversary. You've done a wonderful job over the last 30 years. I'd like to talk a little bit about Medicare for All.
0: By the way, thank you.
4: Oh, you're welcome.
0: Yeah, well, Medicare for All, yeah, which, you know, is going to cost trillions of dollars we can't afford.
4: Exactly. There are five bullet points that really have to be presented in unison anytime we talk about that. Medicare for All is going to cost $5 trillion, like you just said. And number two is the amount of spending is going to fuel inflation like crazy. Number three, we're going to have huge taxes in order to pay for this. And number four, it's terribly unfair to seniors who worked for 47 years from 18 to age 65 in order to earn Medicare benefits. And finally, the most important bullet point is Kristen Logan. She needs to become a household name. She's a Canadian cancer patient who waited 6 months to get an MRI scan while the Canadian government sent her pamphlets on how to kill herself. So Kristen is spelled with a K. I hope everyone becomes familiar, and maybe you could invite her on your show someday.
0: No, it's a great idea. I am familiar with the case, but that's not the only one. I mean, why do so many Canadians flock to America when they need care and they have a single payer plan? You know, why do the National Health Services in Great Britain, why is it such an unmitigated disaster? Because it doesn't work. And remember, as part of Medicare for All, they also want to get rid of private health insurance. So you wouldn't even be allowed to, you know, have concierge care if you can afford it. But if they have their way, you wouldn't be able to afford anything because we'd all have the same amount of money because they would confiscate everyone's wealth. Aaron is in Michigan. Aaron, well, what a race you got going on there. Glad you called, sir.
5: Yeah, how you doing, Sean?
0: I'm good. What's going on?
5: Nothing. Hey, let me, first off, thank you for taking my call, and thank you for being a warrior for telling the truth in this world, because there's not enough of that going on.
0: Well, you give me that opportunity every day. I'm never taking it for granted, and I feel more gratitude and appreciation than I've ever felt in my life. I realize how blessed

0: and lucky and fortunate that I am. I was on with Steve Ducey today. We were talking about the finishing 30 years of Fox. Can you believe I've been on Fox for 30 years? It feels like 30 minutes. It's gone by so fast.
1: It's awesome. It's absolutely awesome. I want to talk about Mr. El Sayed today. And I
0: yes, sir.
1: I live in the Detroit area, and all due respect to your pollsters, they are completely wrong of what's going on in this state. What everyone around the country doesn't understand is the Arab community in Michigan is not new. So a lot of the communities around the country are more of like they've never been exposed to it. We've had an Arab community for 50 years here. Right. Dearborn, is the hub of the Arab community.
0: Yeah. My understanding, it's about 2% of the population. Am I wrong on that?
1: I believe that you're right. And it's concentrated in a couple different areas in Wayne County. And, what I wanted to talk about was in Wayne County, in Michigan, in order to win a general election in Michigan, you have to win Wayne County. It's Detroit. You have to win Detroit.
0: Wayne County is Detroit. That's correct. Even though Detroit lost at one point half their population. By the way, just as long as we're talking about it, remember Abdul El Sayed wouldn't comment on Ali, the Supreme Leader Khamenei's death, because a lot of people in Dearborn are sad. I'm like, if they're sad, they're supporting the number one state sponsor of terror responsible for killing untold thousands of Americans. Okay, sure, sounds great.
1: It's terrible. Plus, he had almost a no comment on the terrorist attack on the Jewish center that was in the suburbs of Detroit. A couple of months ago, the guy that tried to drive in the door and kill a bunch of children, right? He didn't really have anything negative to say about that either. He kind of just avoided the question when somebody asked him about it. The problem that's going on in Michigan for Mr. El Sayed is the fact that the Arab community and the black community do not get along here. Not even close. Right. It's not a matter of, is he going to be able to get enough votes? I don't think he's going to be able to get enough votes because you look at Wayne County, he lost the primary in Wayne County where Dearborn was at by 7 points. The black community is not.
0: I don't see Haley Stevens voters being enthusiastic about Abdul El Sayed. I just don't.
1: Not at all. And like I said, Sean, the black community here in Michigan is not a big fan of the Arab community. Plus, we have a situation going on right now that's probably not really getting in the national news, where a black woman was kind of assaulted and robbed during broad daylight by a large group of Arab men, right? And they hurled a bunch of racial insults at her and stole her stuff. She was in a car accident, and this group kind of descended on her in the middle of the day in one of the border areas of Detroit and Dearborn. And now the black community and the Arab community are at this high tension level because there's protesting going on. These groups are showing up in Dearborn, the Dearborn communities and the Dearborn neighborhoods, and these guys are showing up armed, wearing bulletproof vests, but it's not getting any national play because.
0: Well, if anyone gets any videos of this and you want to send it to me, I will give it national play. How's that?
1: Oh, I will definitely.
0: Linda, correct me if I'm wrong. Remember that happened 1 year and you had Black Panthers showing up at the polling place, I believe in Pennsylvania. I think it was in Philly, wasn't it?
2: Oh, yeah. Oh. They were out and they were loud and they had weapons.
0: Oh, yeah. That was a big deal. If anyone gets any videos of any shenanigans anywhere, any place, please send it to us. We'll take a look at it. Okay.
1: Yeah. There's definitely a couple of YouTube videos out there on it, Sean. So I will. I'll shoot you the links over. But,
0: but just remember to, everyone's got to be careful. I've got to be so careful these days because AI can generate anything.
1: Absolutely.
0: I mean, the vetting process that I have to go through on videos, Linda, the stuff that we have to vet these days, the things that we took for granted for decades. Now I have to ask, is this real or is this artificial intelligence? You don't always know.
1: Yeah, absolutely. Absolutely. So I think that the national polling is skewed way off. I don't believe that the polling is, they're not polling down in Detroit.
0: Look at the polling in.

0: with Haley Stevens. She was supposed to lose by 20 points. She barely lost by a point. Aaron, I'm going to roll, though, man. Appreciate it. Thanks for the heads up. All right, quick break. Right back. More of your calls coming up. Toll free. It's 800-941-SHAWN this Monday if you want to be a part of the program.
1: Roundup is next. You do not want to miss it. And stay tuned for the final hour free-for-all on the Sean Hannity Show.
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3: 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And now it's leading right to Congressman Ben Klein. Klein takes huge corporate donations, then votes to cut taxes for big business and the 1%, causing thousands of regular folks to lose health insurance and forcing clinics up and down the valley to close. In my book, Dope Sick, I took on corruption and the healthcare system. 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
6: New York Attorney General Tisha James inherits an investigation that effectively hasn't even started. Tompkins County District Attorney Matthew Van Hooten said he based his decision to decline to bring charges based off a six-page statement written by Jane Doe about the alleged incident at a Cornell fraternity. He never interviewed Jane Doe or spoke to any of the men allegedly involved in the incident. James's appointment as special prosecutor comes as the school also agrees to conduct a third-party review of its response to the incident. Peter Haralambos, ABC News.

0: right, on this Monday, let's get back to our busy phones. It's toll-free, 800-941-SEAN. Dave is in Virginia. Dave, how are you? Glad you called. Happy Monday, if there is such a thing.
1: Same to you, Mr. Hannity. Thank you for taking my call. May I call you Sean?
0: Yeah, of course. What's going on?
1: So I've been thinking about sacrifice, okay? Sacrifice. And in the past, some of our leaders during times of crisis and preventing a rogue state from getting a nuclear weapon is certainly, to me, a time of crisis. I ask myself, what would we be willing to sacrifice if we knew that there was going to be an attack either on the United States or our allies? What would we be willing to sacrifice to prevent that? And I'm curious as to what we would.
0: Well, I think what you're probably referring to, I may be guessing, if I am, tell me I'm wrong, is, you know, not having a nuclear armed Iran. I don't think the president had a choice. And, you know, did we sacrifice a period with higher gas prices? Yeah, but the overall economy is, if you look at demographically, especially minorities, we have the lowest poverty rate in history, the largest median income ever in history. We have GDP projected growth. Well, it just was revised upward for the second quarter. We expect third quarter GDP to go up to as high as 5+%, according to the Atlanta Fed. The economy is moving. Manufacturing is coming back. It's making it into the economic bloodstream. But I think Matt Towery was right. Is there's an untold story here that we got to tell? We'll give you the last word.
1: So if I had the president's ear, I would ask him to ask the oil companies to make a sacrifice, particularly in this last quarter, to reduce prices, to have them ask them to sacrifice. And, you know, I don't know how many people like oil companies, but they could be real heroes if they, in this last quarter, particularly, because I don't think they're going to like it if what I consider to be anarchists, take control. So that's it for me.
0: All right, Dave, I think it's a good admonition. And, Donald Trump's not gotten the credit for controlling the borders, the largest tax cut. Yeah. And defanging, you know, the number one state sponsor of terror and taking and removing that threat for the entire world. It's frustrating. 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And don't forget to, and you're going to sleep better than you ever have. It makes a difference. It really does. Sleep makes such a big difference. Health, wellness, fitness, nutrition, longevity. Anyway, quick break. We'll come right back. More on the other side as we continue. On October 7, 2023, Israeli firefighter Danny faced a nightmare no parent should ever have to endure. As terrorists attacked his community, he and his wife sheltered in their safe room. Only yards away, his daughter and son-in-law, they were trapped inside their home as it burned down during these horrific attacks that day. There was nothing that he could do to save them, nothing. In the midst of this unimaginable grief, Danny stepped forward to help evacuate survivors and care for this shattered community. And today he continues helping rebuilding. His story does remind us Behind every headline is a family. This is why thousands of churches all across America are joining the Flags for Fellowship movement started by the Internet.

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2: Fox News, I'm John Saucier. President Trump traveling to Nebraska to rally support for Republican Senator Pete Ricketts ahead of the midterm elections next month. We caught up with him right before he left.
3: We have another massive sold out. They say the lines are, it's already sold out. So, you know, when I go there, they pick up a lot of steam. When I go there, they win. And that's what I'm doing.
2: Senator Ricketts facing off against independent Dan Osborne, who has criticized the senator for cutting taxes for the rich and corporations. Michigan Democratic Senate candidate Abdul El-Sayed on the Fox News Channel today thanking the passengers who intervened to save the plane that was allegedly hijacked over Saudi Arabia last week.
4: When somebody does something like this, knowing that there are going to be folks who act heroically, that is critically important. So my message to them is thank you for saving the lives of the folks on that flight and saving whatever additional lives there were that could have been at risk.
2: America is listening to Fox News.
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5: From ABC News. Lindsay Davis, anchor of Prime, streaming weeknights on ABC News Live. Life in prison without parole, that's the sentence a judge handed down today in the case of Caleb Flynn, the former pastor and American Idol contestant who'd been convicted of killing his wife, the judge speaking moments ago.
6: Your actions, Mr. Flynn, were abhorrent. The layers of deceit, manipulation, and cruelty that you have shown are quite honestly impossible to fathom.
5: Flynn apologizing to his wife's family and asking for forgiveness. President Trump is on his way to Nebraska right now to rally for Pete Ricketts, the incumbent Republican senator there. It's the latest campaign stop the president is making ahead of the midterms. And it comes as some Republicans worry the president's approval numbers could be a liability. The president responding today.
7: My poll numbers are great. And all you have to do is look at the crowds we're drawing. And every time I leave, that candidate will be losing. And by the time I leave, they're winning.
5: Trump will be in Texas later this week to campaign for state AG Ken Paxton. It will be his second stop there in the space of a week. Protesters are gathering right now at Cornell University as the school faces new scrutiny for how it handled an alleged case of gang rape in 2024. ABC News has now obtained a recording of a phone call made by Jane Doe after the alleged incident.
8: She said, if I wanted to take this somewhere, what y'all did would be classified as gang rape. You already knew when I came in, I was 10 shots deep. Ingalls responded with a different recollection.
9: You did tell me you were sober, by the way. You did. You said you hadn't been anywhere.
8: Jane Doe said she was 100% sure she told him she had been at a bar for a sorority event, and I never lie.
5: Aaron Katursky reporting. And the State Department, as well as the CDC, says it's actively monitoring a suspected case of pneumonic plague in Russia, which led to the death of a laboratory worker. Local health officials have launched anti-epidemic measures in southern Siberia, where that anti-plague research facility is located. 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
5: 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Now, more news.
11: Massachusetts has declared a state of emergency over heating oil prices, and Governor Healey says she's actively finding other sources of energy to help ease up on the high costs.
12: We've got to look to bring more energy in. I'm looking to do that. I'm trying to do that every single day. You know, it's Donald Trump who last year tried to kill energy supply to Massachusetts. He tried to turn off that wind farm that right now is powering a couple hundred thousand homes and businesses in Massachusetts. So we can't have that.
11: Governor Healey also signing an executive order that will make hundreds of thousands more customers eligible for home heating assistance and will eliminate charges and fees on electric bills for the winter months. Amid complaints about privacy violations and misuse by police officers, the debate over automated license plate readers is far from over. ABC's Jim Ryan is in Texas, where it's suddenly more difficult to gain access to information about the cameras.
13: More difficult and much more expensive. Local and state law enforcement agencies have begun to charge a fee for records on their Flock camera systems. The Texas Tribune quotes a privacy watchdog as saying that the Fort Worth suburb of North Richland Hills is demanding $2.3 million for information about the city's AI-powered Flock cameras.
11: And Pennsylvania health authorities say there are now over 1,000 confirmed cases of the measles. I'm Mike Dubusky, ABC News.
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16: I'm Gene Marano in the WFIR News Center. Our top local story this hour, Democratic congressional representative from Virginia says her party has a plan to reduce high prices. More from WFIR's Clark Palmer.
17: CBS News recently published polling data that showed 32% of voters list the current high cost of goods as a hardship for them, while 36% say the high prices are difficult. Richmond area U.S. Congresswoman Jennifer McClellan tells CNN a Democratic majority in the House of Representatives would work to lower those costs by restoring enhanced premium tax credits and eliminating cuts to Medicaid.
18: We are putting forth an agenda on how we are going to lower costs on energy, on health care, on a number of things, by first reversing some of the terrible policies of this administration, from tariffs to that big, ugly law.
17: 70% of those surveyed by CBS say Trump administration policies are making the cost of goods and services go up. Clark Palmer, WFIR News.
16: It's the first day on the job today for Elizabeth Faust, the first women's flag football coach at Roanoke College, with the team aiming for a 2028 launch as a member of the Old Dominion Athletic Conference. Faust has coached at the youth level before and has been involved with youth flag football leagues dating back to 2012. What Faust says she will look for when filling out her roster for the NCAA Division III Roanoke College Maroons.
19: A lot of it will depend on the athletes that we recruit. I would love to have a really athletic team. I want to have a, you know, explosive offense, high scoring, fast, fun to watch, but also have a really disciplined defense that can break down and pull flags.
16: Women's flag football is an emerging sport for the NCAA right now, but could be vying for varsity-level championships as early as 2028, when that summer it will also debut at the Olympic Games in Los Angeles. In college football over the weekend, Virginia Tech misses a field goal at the buzzer on Friday and falls to Pitt 35-33. Hokies head coach James Franklin.
20: I think John Love is the best kicker in the country. 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End of the day, they said it didn't go through. Everything else doesn't really matter a whole lot.
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21: From WDBJ7, I'm meteorologist Lainey Pugh on WFIR. Quiet conditions stick around this evening. Clear skies expected throughout the night tonight with a low of 47 degrees. A jacket will be needed out the door for your Tuesday morning, but sunshine warms us up in the afternoon with a high of 68 degrees.
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22: Time out! Hi, I'm Pastor Kevin. I'm convinced today, more than ever, people are struggling. They're overloaded and overwhelmed, searching for meaning and purpose, for something to make sense of it all. We all want to make the most of our life because deep down, we all know our days are numbered. And on that day, all the money, fame, power, or position really won't matter. But can I remind you today that God has a plan and purpose for your life this day? Yes, I know it's Monday, but since every day, even Mondays, are a gift, Jesus has something he wants you to do for him today.

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3: Hey, what's good, everybody? Oh, my goodness, what a gorgeous, gorgeous fall afternoon here in central southwestern Virginia. 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How about that? Sunny skies, no humidity, hopefully no bugs. My favorite time of the year. If you follow the program, you already know that. We've got a great show lined up for you on this Monday, and we are well aware that you have, oh boy, do you have options for your information, your entertainment, et cetera, et cetera. And we greatly appreciate you letting us hang as you transition out of a work day into your time. 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Coach Randy streams us all over this old spinning rock, waving at the Facebook camera right now. Hello, Greg Roberts Live Facebook world. Coach Randy says, please share us and please like us and please interact with us. When you post on our Facebook page, just one rule, we're a family format. Appreciate you respecting that. You can always hit us in the Bojangles inbox. Randy's got some good info from Bojangles. Bojangles is going to be giving away some Roanoke Rail Yard Dogs hockey tickets. Yeah, man. We're in October. NHL's already up and going. Before you know it, the SPHL and the Dogs are going to be kicking up some ice over there at the Civic Center. We'll give you details on that. Bojangles, it's Bow Time. Email address, greglive at WFIRnews.com. You can call us here in studio. Hollywood's hotline. I was at Hollywood's earlier today. Went over and saw Charlie working on some good stuff for the fall. Hollywood's, where you're always treated like a star. The number to reach us here in studio, 777-LIVE. That'll bring you right on into us. Appreciate you, Hollywood's. And then I want to remind everybody, you listeners, you have your very own dedicated line. It's all yours. We want your input, your feedback, all of that good stuff. Coach Randy goes through, listens to all of it, and picks out what he likes and plays it on the air. So you're a big, big part of this program, and we appreciate you being out there. I want you to know it doesn't matter how you bring us in. Thank you so much for bringing us along. And by us, I mean this groovy dude. Randy, when's the last time you used the word groovy?
4: It's been a while.
3: Let me tell you, I was at Don Ho's today.
4: Yes.
3: And one of our favorite servers, Miss Lisa, okay? So the aficionado Baker and I are over there, you know, doing what we do, going over. Well, mostly he's just harassing me.
4: Sure.
3: And so Lisa and I have started this little thing where I come in with a spoken lyric, and she's a pretty smart lady, and she guesses the song.
4: Okay.
3: Okay?
4: Yeah.
3: So anyway, we do that today.
4: Sure.
3: And she said, I've got one for you. Okay. Well, anyway, it was an old, remember the Partridge Family? Remember that TV show?
4: Yeah.
3: David Cassidy, Shirley Jones, Susan Day. Like when we were, I was a big deal, man.
4: Oh, yeah.
3: They were a singing group, had the crazy bus or whatever. Right. And the women, my sisters love, well, he was Keith Partridge on the show, but yes.
4: David Cassidy.
3: Oh, they just thought David Cassidy was the guy, right?
4: Right.

0: So anyway, they had a song. I think it goes, "This morning I woke up feeling groovy."
1: Okay.
0: It's like, "I think I love you. I think I love you." Do you remember that song?
1: I do remember that song.
0: So that was her lyric or something. But anyway, and I just want to know, when's the last time you said the word groovy? Or if you said that's groovy or I feel groovy?
1: It has been a while.
0: Like 71.
1: 71.
0: So what do you have going on with Bojangles and the Dogs tickets?
1: Hey, Stan the Chicken Man called me before.
0: Stan the Chicken Man.
1: Called me before the show and he said, "Coach, you got to let people know that starting today, 5 p.m.,
0: yeah,
1: literally 14 minutes ago.
0: Yeah, right now.
1: You can go into the 6 Bojangles around the area here.
0: Our local Bojangles.
1: The one in Benton, the one in Daleville, the one in Salem, Peters Creek, Brambleton, Franklin.
0: Got it.
1: You can go into those Bojangles. You have to go inside. When you go inside, they will give you a flyer. The flyer has a QR code there. You click the QR code, it'll take you to a link. You can get 4 free tickets to
0: what?
1: The October 24th game.
0: That's awesome.
1: So 4 free tickets.
0: Yeah, but don't be pestering people in the drive-through.
1: Exactly.
0: You got to walk in.
1: You got to
0: walk in for the promotion.
1: Yes.
0: And then get your hockey tickets. And it's a designated game.
1: It is the October 24th game. It is the Halloween game.
0: I love it. Look at the Chicken Man.
1: Exactly.
0: Giving away free tickets.
1: And look, there's a limit of 4 tickets per person.
0: Okay.
1: So don't go in trying to get 27 tickets.
0: Okay.
1: You can get additional tickets at a discounted rate, but you can get the 4 for free.
0: A family 4-pack from Bojangles.
1: Correct.
0: And you're saying it's starting right now, and when they're gone, they're gone?
1: They're gone, they're gone.
0: Okay.
1: And you've got to stop the car, go inside.
0: I like it. Let me look at the calendar. That's a Saturday night,
1: That's
0: Randy.
1: That's a Saturday night.
0: That'll be big.
1: And don't forget, over at Haley Toyota next Monday,
0: mm-hmm,
1: they're doing their big ticket giveaway at 5 p.m. for
0: the
1: opening night.
0: Yeah.
1: They're only giving away 100 tickets to that.
0: Man, we're already already into hockey season.
1: Yeah, 2 per person on that deal. So the first 50 people next Monday at 5 o'clock.
0: Okay. And we'll continue. We'll continue to remind you of that. And when Stan the Chicken Man says, "Hey, all the tickets have been claimed," we'll let you know that as well. But if you know you'd like to scoop up 4 free tickets for Dogs Hockey Saturday night, October 24, then you want to get your keister in. You got to walk in. Yeah, get your keister into Bojangles
1: and then you'll
0: have the instructions. If you're watching us on Facebook, yeah, you notice another body here in studio. Randy,
1: a little golf clap
0: right here in studio with us, Mr. David Amos. Dave is a long time with the Roanoke Valley Hokie Club. Hello, David. How you doing?
2: Hello, sir. Next Monday night also is our tip-off banquet.
0: There you go.
2: Haley Toyota is a lead sponsor on that, so they're going to have a big day on Monday.
0: That's the way Chuck Baker rolls, man.
1: He's
0: very, very involved in the community. Dave is in to spread the word. 1 week from tonight,
2: yes,
0: it's going to be the Virginia Tech. Man, Randy, it's just, when you get into October, everything's going on, man.
1: Sure.
0: If you're like, "Man, I can't find anything to watch when I get home after work," well, you're not looking.
1: No.
0: You're not looking very hard. It's falling in your lap left and
1: Absolutely.
0: Right. I'm going to get you squared away on that. David, you stand by so we can make sure everybody gets the particulars concerning a Virginia Tech tip-off, Hotel Roanoke, next Monday night. Randy, let's launch this show. We do it with Bugman Trivia. And a reminder, coming up on Thursday,
1: big,
0: it's the annual golf tournament, a huge fundraiser. 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
0: Great stuff right there. Okay, Randy. Checking the calendar, Monday, October 5, 2026. What's bouncing around in the big old beautiful brain of Randy's brought to you by Bugman and KNSF Golf Tournament Thursday. Coach Randy, here we go. Trivia number one.
1: 1949.
0: On this day, David. Come on, David Amos. On this day, 1949.
1: Sports writer Robert Rorick first reports

0: This golfing great has a rare spinal disease, which prevents him from playing any form of golf ever again.
1: I think this is Hogan. I'm not completely sure of that, but I think it's Hogan. I'm going to try Ben Hogan, final answer.
0: You would be incorrect.
1: Sarrazin?
0: Nope.
1: Hold on. I know. I'm trying to remember this, Randy. I don't have it. It's not popping in.
0: Bobby Jones.
1: Bobby
0: Jones.
1: Is that when he quit playing golf and started working on his cologne?
0: Yes.
1: Bobby Jones. David, have you ever worn Bobby Jones cologne?
0: No.
1: I put a little dab on, Randy, and the ladies are like, ooh, hey. I'm like, hey.
0: Yeah. that kerosene?
1: Have you seen what, like, 4 ounces of Bobby
0: it's
1: Jones,
0: expensive.
1: What Bobby Jones cologne will run you?
0: Yeah, it's expensive.
1: You think?
0: It is.
1: Like $300, $400, $500?
0: You got it.
1: But that stuff is Le Boom, Randy, the bomb.
0: Is it groovy?
1: No, I've never heard any female describe it.
0: Call it groovy?
1: It's groovy. Number two, Randy.
0: 1956.
1: On this day, 1956.
0: This catcher becomes the fourth New York Yankee to hit a World Series Grand Slam in game two against the Dodgers.
1: Can only be one dude, man. Yogi. I mean, that's the only catcher they had through the 50s. You want to try that, David?
2: Sounds good.
1: We're going Yogi Berra, final answer.
0: You would be correct.
1: Felt good about it, Randy.
0: Look at you.
1: And now, Randy, for Meatloaf. I tell you, I was in Hollywood's earlier today.
0: Oh.
1: Randy, is anywhere, if somebody said, Randy, where can I find a world-famous Meatloaf sandwich?
0: Hmm.
1: What would you recommend?
0: Probably Hollywood.
1: Yeah, I think you're right.
0: Yeah.
1: And the Dragon's Tooth.
0: There you go.
1: That's another one of my favorites, Randy. That's the eggplant with the sauteed mushroom.
0: Yes.
1: And that sandwich is phenomenal,
0: look
1: son.
0: Look at that.
1: Coach Randy for Meatloaf on a Monday, number three.
0: 1991.
1: On this day, 1991.
0: This team ties an NCAA record. They score 49 points in the second quarter. As they route New Mexico 94-17.
1: 91? You're talking football?
0: Yep.
1: Was this? I don't know why. Is it Andre Ware and the Houston Cougars? I don't know why that popped into my brain. I did some football games with Andre Ware during the ESPN days. What a nice guy, man. I think he's still doing some broadcast.
0: Okay.
1: I don't know, Randy. I'm going to go Houston Cougars final answer. Yeah, who was it? BYU?
0: Fresno State.
1: Oh, I would have never, ever. I was nowhere near that.
0: Yeah, 49
2: points. I knew it had to be a team. Not like a major team.
1: Yeah, tough questions right there, Randy.
0: Yeah.
1: Pretty good questions, man. What did we miss? Oh, Bobby Jones.
0: Bobby Jones.
1: And Fresno State. Yep. Who was a quarterback 1991 for Fresno State, Randy? Somebody, obviously, who could sling it. You think there's any chance the quarterback in 1991 racking up all those points is someone we would know, a name we would know.
0: Was it Ware? I wonder if it was.
1: No, Andre was with the Houston Cougars.
0: No, Mark Biscotti.
1: Mark Biscotti was the starting?
0: Yeah.
1: I'm not familiar with that.
0: Yeah.
1: Well, there you go. Must have had a good offensive coordinator.
0: They had a 10-2 record that year, 6-1 overall.
1: 10-2, baby. 10-2, your old business. All right, here we go, Coach Ray. It's your turn with the Rota Golf Cars. Joke of the day. Ooh, man. Okay, so the green team did what the green team does. Woo! I don't know if I'm gonna mow it or just wait and bail it.
0: There you go.
1: Or roll it now. You know what? We used to bail it when we were kids.
0: Now you roll it.
1: Now you just roll it. Yeah. But thank you, green team. And now's the time, Randy, to aerate, overseed, fertilize, get it done now so it looks good in the spring. And so I've got a lot of mowing coming up, Randy. And if your mow game is lame, go see Jake, Rona Golf Cars. Check out Bad Boy.
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0: David Amos, golf clap for Randy Lefwich. Ladies and gentlemen, here's Randy Lefwich with your Roanoke Golf Cars joke of the day.
1: Why don't cows talk to each other?
0: Interesting. David, why don't cows talk to one another?
2: I don't know. None I can say over the radio.
0: Randy, we don't know. Why don't cows talk to one another?
1: It's always beef between them.
0: They always beefing.
1: They always got beef. It's not bad.
0: They got a beef. They got
1: beef between them.
0: I'm hungry, Randy.
1: There you go.
0: It's fall, man.
1: It is.
0: I'm hungry and I'm sleepy.
1: Okay, a little bit of both.
0: Yeah. Oh, my gosh, what a pretty afternoon. Thank you so much for bringing us along with David Amos. He's Coach Randy Lefwich. I'm Greg Roberts, Greg Roberts Live. Coach, please start us up. Did I tell you that... The Fish and Pig Pigskin Insider, Phil Almation, will be joining us after bottom of the hour news.
1: Yes.
0: Wasn't a good weekend for the Hokies or the Hoos.
1: It was not.
0: Thank goodness for Brian Steinspring and the Roanoke College Maroons.
1: Yeah.
0: Coach Steiny will be in to lead off the second hour, and Coach Elmo will lead off after a bottom of the hour news. But right now, we swing the spotlight over to David Amos, Roanoke Valley Hokie Club. David jumped in to remind everybody that 1 week from tonight, Mike Young and, wow, Tech's got like a new AD, a whole lot of new faces, and they're all going to be jumping into the Hotel Roanoke to get us ready for Virginia Tech basketball, ACC basketball, and the 2026-27 college basketball season. David, once again, welcome in. What do our listeners need to know?
2: Well, we need to make sure if you want to come, get on the Roanoke Valley Hokie Club website on Facebook and make sure you sign up. We have to get our tickets or meal count in fairly early the latter part of this week. So if you're thinking about doing it, go ahead and do it because you don't want to wait and find out when you waited, you didn't get it.
0: Okay, and I know you guys do a very good job, and I know the feedback I got from the football kickoff, it was, everybody said it was fantastic. And a lot of that, mm-hmm. Coach James Franklin, you know, he's a guy, he puts a lot of info out there. You know yes. what I mean? He's not yeah. afraid to kind of just pull the curtain back a little bit. And I don't think Mike Young is either. Mike Young is very straightforward, and you ask him a question, he's going to answer it.
2: Mm-hmm. One of the things he did for that.
0: Which one? Coach Mike Young or James Franklin?
2: Franklin.
0: Uh-huh.
2: He brought like four Tech photographers, and they took all kinds of photos. And on the Roanoke Valley Hokie Club website on Facebook the next day was like 300 or 400 photos.
0: Oh, wow. So what did you guys end up having for that? Over 500 people?
2: Over 600.
0: Jeez, David, that's impressive, man. And then kind of what's your maximum for your basketball function coming up Monday night?
2: Be between 250 and 300.
0: So you reduce it down a little bit. Okay. So if you know that you want to go and start getting ready for ACC basketball and Virginia Tech basketball, the Roanoke Valley Hokie Club will have its VT basketball tip-off next Monday night. Hotel Roanoke. Randy, do you have a link? Do you have a click-through so everybody can...
1: Yep, we got one up, but we'll put the new one up.
0: So. Yeah, and David says that he wanted to come in and push it along because, obviously, the Hotel Roanoke needs to get a head count so they know how many to feed. What time does the social start, and what time does the program start?
2: Social starts at 5:30, and then we eat, and I think that's correct.
0: Yeah.
2: And
0: after work, that makes sense.
2: Yeah.
0: Yeah.
2: For the social hour, we also have a lot of sign-up places for things that we have there to auction.
0: Okay.
2: And a lot of people come for that, too.
0: All right, very good. And then do you know who your speakers will be?
2: Not yet.
0: Okay, but you know Mike Young will be there.
2: Yeah.
0: Will the new AD be there?
2: Possibly.
0: And who's going to be your MC? Typically, it's Mike Burnham.
2: It's Burnham.
0: Okay, there you go, everybody. Yeah. All right, you'll find all the details, but David asked if we could please ring the bell a little bit. And if you know you want to go, move your feet, get yourself signed up, because when's cutoff? When are you shutting it down again?
2: Well, we'd like to get a total count
0: by Thursday.
2: Thursday.
0: All right, there it is. Anything else, David, before we...

0: sweep you out and start working our way toward bottom of the hour news and Coach Almation.
1: Just want everybody to come out, have a good time, and just meet all the new people that are floating through.
0: Okay. Well, sounds a lot of new faces down in Blacksburg.
1: Yeah.
0: All right. Thank you, David.
1: Thank you.
0: All right, Randy.
2: Yeah, Josiah Elmore is on our Facebook page today. He said, what's up, fellas? I got to cover a game at Neyland Stadium this weekend.
0: How about that?
2: He said it was awesome.
0: Josiah, big, big, famous sportscaster.
2: You got it.
0: Down in Alabama.
2: I knew him
0: proud
2: when.
0: We knew him when.
2: We knew him when.
0: You think he would even acknowledge us now, Randy?
2: Wouldn't drop our name if anything depends on it.
0: Way goes, man. They climb on up to the top. Yeah. Randy who?
2: Who?
0: Greg
2: who?
0: Greg who? Exactly. We love that kid. Good. I'm glad he's on board. Joe. Good having you on board, man. Keep doing what you're doing. All right, everybody, we're gonna step aside, get to bottom of the hour news. We're gonna hook up with Coach Phil Almation, presented by the Fish and Pig in Daleville. And see what went wrong, Randy, with your Hoos.
2: Oh,
0: the wheels have come off.
2: They look good for the first 3 minutes.
0: The wheels and Virginia Tech. What is going on? Four turnovers. Come on, man. You can't and four turnovers that led to 14 Pittsburgh points, and they still had a chance at the end to pull it out.
2: I started to call the field goal kicker this morning up here at Tech, but yeah. I think he missed the call.
0: Come on, man. Well, you know what? I'm good with that because it used to be I didn't like for you banging on a student athlete. But you know what?
2: They
0: know
2: make
0: what?
2: Money now.
0: You think?
2: Pay to play, baby.
0: Yeah.
2: Play to play.
0: You're not paid to make that field goal, son.
2: Yes.
0: So let's split the uprights. Let's don't get it.
2: No question.
0: Let's don't leave it up to some judgment call.
2: Right.
0: Let's split the uprights. Earn your paycheck, son.
2: Yep.
0: It's a new day.
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5: I'm Gene Rano in the WFIR News Center. Our top local story this hour, the candidates vying for 3 seats on Roanoke City Council next month took part in a community forum last week at the Melrose Library, discussed and touched on several topics, including the presence of flock safety cameras and economic development. But during the event, former Roanoke City Mayor David Bauer suggested current members of council are using the $14 million sale of Hotel Roanoke to bring a casino to the venue. Current council member Nick Hagan did step up from the crowd and say that Bowers was wrong.
6: Tech owns the hotel. We own the conference center. It is a lot easier to sell both together just because that's the way that, you know, anybody who's ever bought property knows you don't buy something with a lien on it. So that's kind of what's occurring. There's no indication that we're trying to sell it for a casino hotel.
5: Legislation passed by the General Assembly back in 1990 also requires dissolution once the commission's purpose, managing the Hotel Roanoke Conference Center, no longer exists, and that dissolution will happen within the next year. 9 months into Governor Abigail Spanberger's term, our political analyst says voters are beginning to get an early look at whether her record matches the expectations she set while campaigning. WFR's Ian Price is more.
7: Governor Spanberger made affordability a major theme and has continued advancing parts of her agenda while lawmakers are away from Richmond. Radford University political science chair Chapman Rackaway says judging that record this early requires some perspective.
8: That doesn't always happen. So is it Spanberger's fault for promising things that she knows aren't going to be in effect within a couple of months? Or are we the electorate who have unrealistic expectations about how quickly things are going to change at fault there? That's the question to be asking.
7: It wasn't necessarily smooth sailing between Spanberger and her majority Democratic Party this past session. Ian Price, WFIR News.
5: And down to a third-string quarterback, Washington loses to Indianapolis 30-13 yesterday in London. Commanders head coach Dan Quinn on the injury early in the game to the starting quarterback, Marcus Mariota, who was playing because Jaden Daniels is still out with an elbow injury.
9: Talk about Marcus. I was just gutted for him. I thought he really started off strong, long run, playing well, and I thought he had an excellent week of practice leading up. The team thinks it's an MCL injury, and when we get the scan, we'll have further knowledge of what we're dealing with and length and all those.
5: Washington hosts the 3-1 New York Giants this Sunday. 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
10: From WDBJ7, I'm meteorologist Lainey Pugh on WFIR. Quiet conditions stick around this evening. Clear skies expected throughout the night tonight with a low of 47 degrees. A jacket will be needed out the door for your Tuesday morning, but sunshine warms us up in the afternoon with a high of 68 degrees.
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0: Look at us. How lucky are we? 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He is the Pigskin Insider. Let's go to the Hollywood's hotline and say hello to our good friend, Phil Almation. Hello, Coach Elmo. How are you doing on this Monday?
19: Hey, what? Thank God for standing in the Roanoke Maroons, baby.
0: That's what Randy and I were saying. It's a rough weekend for the Hokies and the Hoos. Hey, but look. There's a lot of football to be played, and let's start with a broader look, okay? And I still say this, okay?
19: We
0: said this very quickly. When you look at the ACC, it's like, and it used to be this way with Clemson. It was Clemson and the Dwarfs. Well, now it's Miami and the Dwarfs. I look at the Miami Hurricanes, and I'm like, okay, I feel they're a cut above. But, Coach, after that, I look across pretty much the entirety of the ACC. It's like anybody can beat anybody on any given Saturday. Look at Wake Forest. Are you seeing it that way?
19: Well, you've got three tiers of ball. You got Miami in the first tier, and then you got this second tier that you could throw a lot of teams in it.
0: That's
19: but you look
0: point.
19: At Wake, you look at Duke, you look at you want to throw Virginia Tech in there? Fine, throw Tech in there.
0: I'm not counting Pitt out. I'm not counting Virginia Tech out yet. They could play for the ACC title.
19: I don't know about that.
0: You don't know about that? Yeah. All right, do you have playing Miami right now that you say is a clear cut front runner to play Miami for the ACC championship?
19: I think they're better off having a scrimmage, and that Miami should scrimmage each other and have a hell of a game.
0: Here we go.
19: Because here's the deal
0: Coach Elmo.
19: Well, right now, my vote's Wake Forest, from what I've seen. Look at Louisville. They've crapped the bed.
0: That's what I mean.
19: Okay? All right, SMU, and then here's the other thing. Now, okay, here's what you do know. Syracuse, BC, Georgia Tech. I mean, there's about five, six teams that they got no chance.
0: Okay.
19: Over half, a third of that conference has.
0: Did you literally just say on this program you'd rather Miami split their roster and play each other for the ACC title?
19: Right now, I think it'd be. I'd rather watch that than watch them play Clemson.
0: Oh, man. Clemson is like a dumpster fire, man. It's hard to watch Clemson.
19: That's my point, okay? Who's left?
0: Okay.
19: Who's left?
0: Okay.
19: Okay, Wake.
0: I'm getting on the Wake train.
19: One thing about Wake, I'll say this. When you watch a Miami-Wake game, you watch that game, I watch that sucker. Let me tell you what. 3 out of 5 plays, they were 3 for 5 on defensively. They hit them in the teeth. They physically took it to them 3 out of 5. Now, the other two plays, forget about it. Skill people, just forget about it.
0: All right, buddy, where do you want to start?
19: Wake did that. Well, let's put it this way. This Virginia Tech Pitt thing.
0: Okay.
19: After the first, two times Tech's got the ball and two times Pitt's got the ball, I started saying, I'm going to another game. Now I'm going to come back to it, but this game's over. Tech was so dominant.
0: Felt that way.
19: Both ways, both sides of the ball.
0: Yes, sir.
19: Offense, defense, and then here's the case and study, though, that I cut out of this game. Pat Narduzzi, like him, don't like, I don't care. He's a coach, so I respect him.
0: Gritty.
19: I coached against him numerous times, and his daddy was a very good Youngstown State head coach for 10 years. Yeah. Daddy was very successful coach, Bill Narduzzi.
0: Yep.
19: Okay. He was a prominent coach back in the 60s, 50s, 60s. Well, he learned a lot from his dad. That thing filtered down because what I saw with Pat, remember, Greg, we'd always talk about Pitt years, as much as long as I've been doing the show, which one's showing up?
0: Correct.
19: We always, I heard you say, which Pitts team's showing up?
0: World beater or egg beater? Which one's going to, which one's coming in here?
19: You never knew. But one thing I found out about

0: Narduzzi and this Pitt team, okay, I'm not so sure this is one of his better teams that I saw Saturday night.
1: Oh, wow.
0: Because they never flinched.
1: Yes, sir.
0: And they had every reason to. You know, you talk about, you know, what does everybody talk about? Oh, my God, hostile environment. They're going to Blacksburg. And they're saying, man, they're Blacksburg, they're undefeated. Tech is. Well, they're bringing an undefeated record into Blacksburg with a quarterback that's never been in the arena and a tailback that's never been in that arena, okay? And they got a revamped offensive line, all right? But his first bus has always been defense. That's won more games than it has lost for them.
1: Right.
0: In his winning records.
1: Right.
0: So he goes in there, and I'm telling you, this was a case and study, a 2-4-0 teams meeting, and he got into a road game. And you start looking at this, I've always, situations are neutral, pick your attitude. Well, guess, Greg, I mean, Pitt's offense, first two possessions, 3 and out. Pitt's defense, first two possessions, gashed. 4 plays, touchdown, 38-yard pass, 6 plays, touchdown, 43-yard completion to Brown. So, and, you know, the first 4 possessions, when Pitt's got the ball twice or Tech's got the ball twice, for Pittsburgh, it's a disaster.
1: Sure.
0: Okay, it's like, okay, what are we doing here? That guy never flinched. They had the camera on him, and I'm telling you what, he was as stoic as I've ever seen any coach under those circumstances. Yeah. And then it's 12 plays field goal, 4 plays touchdown. Next thing you know,
1: it's a ball game.
0: Butt kicking.
1: Yeah,
0: it's not even a ball. It's a butt kicking.
1: Yeah.
0: And then the quarterback goes down.
1: Yep.
0: The quarterback goes down. I mean, you're talking about what else could happen. You know, they say bad things happens in threes. Well, there's two of them. You know, they start out really poor, you know, productivity on both sides of the ball. Pitt does. And to Tech's credit, they're hitting on all cylinders. Then next thing you know, the quarterback goes down and everything changed. And this shouldn't be for the better. This kid comes in the game. He has never started a single game in his 3 or 4 year college football history. Never started. And comes in that game and takes him down the field.
1: Nice,
0: they drive down the field and put a touchdown on the board with that kid in the game.
1: Yeah. And coach, okay? let me ask you this.
0: Go ahead.
1: All right. So, I mean, did Virginia Tech's defensive line even show up in that ball game? I don't think I saw a Virginia Tech defensive lineman get off a block and make a play pretty much all night. I don't think they called the defensive ends all night, the entire broadcast. Where are the playmakers along? Where are the edge? Where's the havoc coming off the edge for Virginia Tech?
0: Yeah. Pitt's offensive line outperform Virginia Tech's offensive line.
1: But remember,
0: this is a close game. As Virginia Tech went, you took it each game, the opponent talent got better and better and better. Mm-hmm. It's a whole lot better mm-hmm. than Maryland. You know, not even close. Here's what I think, to answer your question with the front and Virginia Tech's defense, to me, this is where the game changed. Flipped. Your back. He's not even a backup, Greg. He's the third string guy that was probably had to go to two.
1: Yes, sir.
0: I mean, I wouldn't even, because a certain backup, if you're a backup, you've had some starts. Some, at least. This kid's got none.
1: Yeah.
0: So he goes in that game, and next thing you know, it's a 11-yard run.
1: Yep.
0: They had 5 consecutive runs.
1: Yeah, shove it down 11, your throat.
0: Five.
1: Yeah.
0: 11,
1: and they did.
0: 5, 21, 5-yard TD. And it was like, oh, my God. That's when they – then it's 14-17. Okay, the Tech's winning 17-7. And next thing you know, this quarterback comes in. It's 4th and 1. They convert it, and they go down the football field running the ball. Not one pass. I think they threw one RPO in that track, but that's it. Straight runs. Goes in and scores. It's 14-7. Game changes. Not game over. Game. I watch it. Right. I said, oh, my God.

0: Right.
1: The Pitt's in this. I said, I'm watching the game. I'm going, oh, no, we're in this.
0: Okay,
1: you can see that at it. And I'm not so sure Narduzzi, because I've been there with Nick and I've been there with Barry. Hey, run the ball.
0: Yeah, sure.
1: I don't care. Run the ball. I don't care if we got a punt, kick a field goal, run the ball. I've heard those coaches talk to the coordinators. All right? And then, you know, that's because they're managing the game.
0: All right,
1: total game.
0: Let me, I want to get you over.
1: That's what happened.
0: All right, I want to get you over to UVA. I don't want to run out of time. Virginia Tech this week is on the road all the way to the West Coast at Cal, 3:30 right here on WFIR. And I will say this, Coach, if you ask any Virginia Tech fan in the preseason, if I told you you'll be 4-1 after five games, they would tell you, we'll take it. We will take it. So I don't think the story has been written yet on this Virginia Tech team. I want to see how they bounce back.
1: No, they may have a chance to win the game.
0: Absolutely.
1: You know, play poor.
0: Could have been 5-0.
1: Play a second half poor game and have a chance to win.
0: Right.
1: You can play poor and still have a chance to win.
0: Right.
1: Well, you've got a quarterback, a tailback, a great wide receiver,
0: and a
1: tight end. And you've got a defense that's fairly active. They've got to get the secondary straight.
0: And you got a kicker who I would have bet my mortgage was going to make that kick, and he just didn't make it.
1: Oh, shoot. You know, that's the game.
0: That's the way it goes. All right, Coach. Our Pigskin Insider, presented by the Fish and Pig, Phil L. Mation, joins us on Mondays. So after Virginia just demolished NC State, I'm thinking, wow, this team right here, man, they got a chance to play for the ACC championship and some good stuff. And then I look at their last two games against Power Four opponents, West Virginia, and now this past weekend, the way they played in their ball game on a Saturday and on the road at Florida State. Coach, I went back and looked. Their last seven quarters of Power Four football. Now, you know, okay, yes, they beat Norfolk State and they beat Delaware. Hooray. Nobody. You know, I go back and look at their last seven quarters of Power Four football, and that was against West Virginia and Florida State. They have been outscored 69-20. What is going on?
1: Well, you know, I really didn't do as much deeper dive into the West Virginia game as I should have or wanted to, but that was a butt kicking, and I really do think, I'm not sure that this game here, you know, all you got to do is look at the numbers. And the numbers are worse than the West Virginia game.
0: What's jumping
1: out? And the numbers being, 31 missed tackles. Now, that's the number I got. Now, I don't know the accuracy of that.
0: Okay.
1: To the point of
0: what
1: my eyes looking at. However, 20 missed tackles is way, that's not good.
0: Yeah, that's okay, losing 20. Football. Sure.
1: Okay. So I don't, you know, but I'm right now the number's 31. One out of every two plays. A missed tackle, you got no chance.
0: Yeah.
1: I mean, you're getting, you know, now, it's Florida State, there's still people that good. Who knows? However, that was one number. The other number on offense, 12 tackles for losses and 10 sacks. You got 22 lost yardage plays.
0: Oh, wow.
1: 22 you're playing behind. These are gaudy numbers. These are numbers that good football teams don't get to.
0: Well, Coach Elmo, they told us in the preseason UVA has the most veteran offensive line in the nation something like that.
1: Well, they don't have a running back. They got no back.
0: And we pointed that out in the preseason.
1: No doubt.
0: We both said we are not sold on this Middlebrook guy.
1: Yeah, no. Blocker for four, he gets four. His longest run was 14 yards on 10 carries. Longest run, 14.
0: Okay.
1: 10 carries. You know, it's funny. Virginia Tech and UVA right now, they got running issues. The problem is, the good news is Virginia Tech, they got the back. The bad news is, I don't know if it's by choice or design, because they lost Virginia Tech. Let me go back to this, Greg. This is really critical.
0: Mm-hmm.
1: Runs of 3 yards or less of all the numerous times they ran the football. There was 7 out of 10 times it was 3 yards or less.
0: Oh, wow.
1: They had 10-3. Yeah, not good. You can't, that ain't happening.
0: We both love the Overton kid. We love him.
1: Oh, I love him.
0: Yeah.
1: You're talking about 70% efficiency or productivity. that's 3 yards or less, that's your productivity?
0: Yes, sir.
1: Well, so I think the OC, I don't know, Virginia Tech, they're throwing the ball way more than that. I believe they want to. It's like a 3-to-1, right, almost 3-to-1 ratio, 3 passes to 1 run, as opposed to 3-to-2, you know, or 4-to-2. And the problem is, is it they can't or they won't? Either they can't do it because their offensive line, or they won't do it because their offensive line. I don't know.
0: All right. But
1: if they don't get that fixed, that'll be an issue.
0: Same with
1: UVA.
0: Okay. Let me run down this week, college football, Commonwealth of Virginia. Liberty will be at home on Thursday night. Liberty's 4-1. Jamie Chadwell and Liberty.
1: Yeah, done that quietly. Nice job.
0: Yeah. Thursday night, Sam Houston comes to battle the Liberty Flames. That's Thursday night football in Lynchburg. And then Saturday at 1 o'clock, Old Dominion will be at Appalachian State. William and Mary at NC Central. 2 o'clock, Virginia Lynchburg at Norfolk State, 3:30 right here on WFIR, Virginia Tech at Cal, 3:30, Richmond goes to Fordham, 4 o'clock, Brian Steinspring's coming up after top of the hour news. This is a monster ODAC game. 4 o'clock here on the Rock Channel, Wheeler Media. Here comes Hamden, Sydney, and Roanoke College, two longtime rivals again. 4 o'clock, Salem Stadium. At 7:30 on WPLY, Virginia looks to get right. They'll be at home against Syracuse. And then how about Billy Napier and JMU, 7:30 Saturday night, unbeaten JMU at 5-0. They go to Georgia Southern. Coach, anything in that lineup jumping out at you?
1: Well, right now, my tribe, poor William Mary, I think old Mary's coming off that bus and left Bill at home.
0: And need to take Mary's ankles off.
1: Yeah. Furman, the last two games have been, I feel for Mike on this one.
0: Yeah.
1: It's broke right now.
0: And
1: Jay, I'm happy for Jamie Chadwell. I'm happy for Billy Napier.
0: I think that's awesome.
1: Old Dominion, everything's holding true. The offensive line is so poor, he may not even have a winning season.
0: Yeah, you said that.
1: From that perspective, yeah, it's ugly. And it's sad. I think he's a hell of a coach.
0: Yeah.
1: But, right now, if Virginia Tech, they got to get back in that win column. I'll tell you what, Virginia's, they got a tougher week of practice.
0: Coach, final 20.
1: Physical issues.
0: Final 20 seconds. I'm worried about my man, yep, Shane Beamer down in South Carolina.
1: Worried? You, that thing's over. That's dead man walking.
0: Oh, Coach.
1: Oh, hell yeah. Oh, hell
0: wait
1: yeah.
0: Wait a minute. Don't worry.
1: Oh,
0: that's
1: hell yeah. No, he's dead man walking.
0: Dead.
1: No, that's over.
0: We love you.
1: You lose it. You lose it. Not because it's not you're losing. It's how you're losing.
0: Oh.
1: And then, you got. Two touchdown leads.
0: It's a tough league.
1: And there's been too many of them.
0: Yeah, I know.
1: Way too many of them.
0: You're the best.
1: That expectation in that program.
0: Thank you for your time. Thank you, sir.
1: Oh, you're welcome.
0: Okay.
1: A lot of fun. I appreciate it, buddy.
0: Take care. We love Coach Elmo. He is our Pigskin Insider, presented by the Fish and Pig in Daleville. That is veteran coach Phil Elmation. More college football coming up after top of the hour news. Hey, man, Roanoke College is unbeaten. More on that next.
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7: From ABC News, I'm Mike Dabusky. In an Ohio courtroom today, Caleb Flynn sentenced to life in prison without parole. He's the former pastor and one-time American Idol contestant convicted of murdering his wife while engaged in an affair with another woman. Flynn maintaining his innocence.
8: As I stand here before God, who is my ultimate judge, I am not lying. When I say I did not kill my wife, I will continue to fight for my innocence as long as the Lord allows me to. As I did not kill my wife.
7: The Supreme Court hearing a major climate change case today. ABC's Drevin Dwyer reports.
9: A lot of cities are saying their budgets are really been hit hard as the impacts from climate change, from global warming, start to impact their infrastructure and other elements in the city. We're talking about those hotter temperatures requiring some communities that didn't have air conditioners, say, in their public schools, now needing to add them. And so Boulder went to state court hoping to sue oil companies, which are driving global warming, under public nuisance law to get those companies to chip in.
7: Lawyers for the oil companies have argued a city can't file a lawsuit because that's in the purview of the federal government. The CDC and the State Department are monitoring a suspected case of the plague, which killed a person who worked at a medical research facility in Russia. That country's infectious disease agency yesterday said the person was diagnosed with pneumonia of an unknown cause. President Trump weighing in today.
10: Well, we're looking at it very strongly. We just heard about it. And they call it pneumonia. And pneumonia, you know, years ago you could treat pneumonia easier. The microbes and the germs have gotten stronger disproportionately, but we'll help them.
7: Trump is campaigning in Nebraska ahead of the midterms. You're listening to ABC News.
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13: I'm Gene Marano in the WFIR News Center. Our top local story this hour, Democratic congressional representative from Virginia says her party has a plan to reduce high prices. More from WFIR's Clark Palmer.
14: CBS News recently published polling data that showed 32% of voters list the current high cost of goods is a hardship for them, while 36% say the high prices are difficult. Richmond area U.S. Congresswoman Jennifer McClellan tells CNN a Democratic majority in the House of Representatives would work to lower those costs by restoring enhanced premium tax credits and eliminating cuts to Medicaid.
15: We are putting forth an agenda on how we are going to lower costs on energy, on health care, on a number of things, by first reversing some of the terrible policies of this administration, from tariffs to that big, ugly law.
14: 70% of those surveyed by CBS say Trump administration policies are making the cost of goods and services go up. Clark Palmer, WFIR News.
13: It's the first day on the job today for Elizabeth Faust, the first women's flag football coach at Roanoke College. with the team aiming for a 2028 launch as a member of the Old Dominion Athletic Conference. Faust has coached at the youth level before and has been involved with youth flag football leagues dating back to 2012. What Faust says she will look for when filling out her roster for the NCAA Division III Roanoke College Maroons.
16: A lot of it will depend on the athletes that we recruit. I would love to have a really athletic team. I want to have a, you know, explosive offense, high scoring, fast, fun to watch, but also have a really disciplined defense that can break down and pull flags.
13: Women's flag football is an emerging sport for the NCAA right now, but could be vying for varsity-level championships as early as 2028, when that summer it will also debut at the Olympic Games in Los Angeles. In college football over the weekend, Virginia Tech misses a field goal at the buzzer on Friday and falls to Pitt 35-33. Hokies head coach James Franklin.
17: I think John Love is the best kicker in the country. I had so much confidence that that thing was going to go through. From my angle, I couldn't tell you one way or another. Had a ton of confidence that that thing was going to go through. End of the day, they said it didn't go through. Everything else doesn't really matter a whole lot.
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18: From WDBJ7, I'm meteorologist Lainey Pugh on WFIR. Quiet conditions stick around this evening. Clear skies expected throughout the night tonight with a low of 47 degrees. A jacket will be needed out the door for your Tuesday morning, but sunshine warms us up in the afternoon with a high of 68 degrees.
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0: Hour two, Greg Roberts, live on Mondays during the football season. In hour one, it

0: Monday?
1: I'm doing really well, and it's shocking to hear that Coach Elmo was a little salty. I can't imagine that.
0: Brian worked with Coach Elmo, and it still works with him. We wrote down, I know you're busy doing what you're doing, getting ready for your big game on Saturday here on the Rock Channel against Hamden Sydney, big one in the ODAC. I said, I'm writing this down for Steiny. I want to bounce these off Steiny. Number one, he says right now in the ACC, it's Miami. And then he said everyone else to him kind of looks like a big drop-off, looks like a junk. And I'm like, whoa, slow down, man. I said, you know, there are a lot of teams that right now it looks like they could end up, you know, playing. It's going to be fun seeing how this all sorts out. They could be playing Miami in the ACC championship. He said he'd rather see Miami split their roster and hold a scrimmage for the ACC title. Why?
1: Wow, talking about salty right now. Good granny, salty.
0: That is just rude. Okay, and then I asked him about my boy Shane Beamer. I said, Coach Steiny, I'm a little bit worried about Beamer Ball 2.0 down in Columbia. I said, I'm worried about Shane Beamer. He goes, why are you worried? There's nothing to worry about. He's dead man walking. That's a done deal. Don't worry about that. I'm thinking, oh, my goodness. And then, concerning, you know, who's going to play Miami in the ACC title game, or at least the way it looks now, a lot of football to be played. And he said, not Clemson. They are, quote, dog meat. And then the last thing he said, we wrote down, quote, thank goodness for Brian Steinspring and the Roanoke College Maroons, or this would be a dismal Monday report. So how about that, Steiny?
1: Okay, I don't know how y'all got to that. Y'all got a lot of time on y'all's hands. That's all I'm saying.
0: No, we don't. Brian, I don't have to tell you anything about Phil O'Mason. You've been with him forever. Is he a piece of work or what?
1: He's the absolute best. I mean, don't ask him a question now if you don't want the answer.
0: That's an old dude, man.
1: And there's something to that.
0: Yes, sir.
1: I value him as not just somebody as a professional relationship. I value him as in a personal relationship.
0: Yes, sir.
1: I love who he is.
0: Yes, sir. Okay, here we go. The Brian Steinspring Report here on Greg Roberts Live. A monster game coming up on Saturday, Salem Stadium, 4 p.m. Here comes the big ODAC rivalry. Hamden-Sydney rolling over from Farmville to battle Roanoke College. First place in the ODAC is on the line. Randy, you know what I thought about? I'm like, oh, this is a big one. This is a big one Saturday. I thought about longtime veteran defensive line coach Charlie Wiles. Coach, what would Charlie Wiles say about this game?
2: This is a knockdown dragout.
0: Yes. What do you think about that, Steiny?
1: I've heard him say that.
0: One more time. One more time before Steiny agrees or disagrees.
2: This is a knockdown dragout.
0: What do you say, Coach Steiny?
1: Well, it's the next game up, and I'm going to give you the coach speak, right? It's the next game
0: up.
1: Sir. And if you say something's a big game, it's because two teams have played and made it that way, right?
0: Yes, sir.
1: It's still an early phase of this season. We're not even halfway through this thing yet. And, you know, we're looking forward to it. I'm sure they are as well. And it's going to be a good football game. It's two good football teams that are going to play. And, you know, I'm excited. I'm anxious. I'm all the things. So that means it's something going on Saturday. So, but it's the next game up, and that's what it is. That's what our total players on Sunday, we're going to do what we do. They're going to do what they do, and let's go throw it out there and see how it goes.
0: Coach, when I get to the stadium on Saturday, I'm gonna buy one of the concert T-shirts. You know how like when bands go on tour, they're on the road all the time. What is going on? You guys have played three of your first four on the road. Hamden-Sydney has played four of their first five on the road. Both of you guys are road warriors. I don't know who makes the schedule, but I know this. Sometimes that kind of reveals a little bit of toughness and focus within football teams. Would you agree with that?
1: It does. I mean, you have to be mentally dialed in all the time. And you don't get into the actual rhythm of

0: what's being at home, but, you know, it forced your team to be mentally dialed in. You know, when are we leaving? When are we getting back? What's the schedule when we get there?
1: Hostile
0: we played
1: crowd.
0: Different
1: yeah.
0: times. We played on a Thursday night. We played on the early Saturday morning. It's all kinds of things. But if you could get your team on just to learn to dial on what's important now, as you heard Coach Beamer say, win is what's important now, then I think it carries over to your ball games as well, too. And as long as we continue to just focus on the process and not external factors, that gives you a chance. And I think our team, still for relatively young bucks, has really matured in that part of it. We've gone on the road. We've played fairly well. And now it's set up here. We get a chance to come back home. I feel like I've been on a Rolling Stones tour. I've been here, there, and everywhere. But that's part of it. I'm sure Vince and I will have a discussion somewhere before the game starts about who did we upset to get the schedules what we have. Yeah. But it is what it is. You know, it is what it is. The weather is what it is. Whatever could be on a Saturday, the things you can't control. And just deal with the things that you can control. And getting your team ready to play is the only thing we're really focused on right now.
1: Okay, speaking of Vince Luvara and the head coach, Hamden, Sydney, they're coming over after a nice big road win at Shenandoah. 32-14. And coach, for our listeners who maybe aren't that dialed in yet on the ODAC as we're really just starting to get into conference play, what's the skinny on the Hamden Sydney Tigers? Forever they were a handful offensively. Has that changed much under the new leadership?
0: No, they're still a handful. They have a proven offensive line. Their quarterback is a new guy who has a skill set, and they have a tailback. He's rushed for more yards than most marathon runners run.
1: Okay,
0: and he's big, he's strong, he's physical, but he breaks a lot of tackles. I think he understands the schemes and the run schemes. I think he sets up blocks well. He works within the tracks that the offensive line sets, and he's just a hard guy to get on the ground, and he is a problem in and of himself. And then they have a lot of length at their receiver position. I mean, I've never seen so many fade balls run. You get inside the 25, they can go up and get the ball.
1: Oh, okay,
0: they have a big catch radius. Whether they're on the field or down in the red zone, they have a big catch radius and go across the middle. It's just bigger guys that are athletic, and so that's an issue. So they have the personnel, and then you couple with the fact that they're going to play as fast as they possibly can, and constantly changing up the tempo. But at the end of the day, they can play as fast as anybody out there, and that's a problem. And you're getting your front coordinated with your linebackers, your secondary coordinated, communicating on any calls that you have to make in the back end. So they constantly put pressure on you, not just from the personnel and the schematics of it, but when they say they play fast now, and I've been around teams and they play fast, but they play as fast as anybody.
1: All right, very good. Brian Stein, Spring, and the Maroons hosting Hamden, Sydney. It's a battle for first place in the ODAC Salem Stadium, 4 o'clock on Saturday. Hamden, Sydney coming off of a big road win at Shenandoah. The Maroons went to Guilford, picked up a nice road win. I tell you, you go to 4-0, and I'm like, oh, man, I'm just, I don't know. This is going to be tough. You lose your starting quarterback. You lose your backup quarterback. You lose your starting running back. And I look down, you average 52 points in your last two games. So good job by your staff and your kids. The quarterback, Linwood Johnson, throws for almost 300 yards and 4 touchdowns. And this running back who had to step up, Jared Shepard, that cat averaged like 14 yards a carry, 166 yards rushing with 3 touchdowns. That's a compliment to your coaches and the kids within your program, Brian. Do you feel like you are being able to fill those slots, or will we see this weekend against Hamden Sydney?
0: I mean, I'm very proud of what our staff has done. I mean, you throw Charlie Davis in the mix there.
1: Sure.
0: You know, you're talking, you had your own little special name for Charlie.

0: Probably
1: he's
0: right.
1: CDB.
0: And we all did. He just watched the production that he had as a defensive player. So, you know, you can sit there and focus on those things, or you try to find a way to ease a little bit of the loss, right? And there's no way to replace certain guys. But it gets back to Greg, to me, is the offensive line and the run game. Hey, we got to step up our play. It's
1: That's
0: not
1: right.
0: one person. It's not just Jared. It's not just whoever's carrying the ball. We got to do a good job as a staff. How do we piece this thing and continue to play at a high level? And, you know, it's not just one person that's got to step up. It's a collection of individuals or a position that's got to step up as well. And I think our team understands that. I know they do. And guys have really stepped up and been able to do some wonderful, really good things for us. But, you know, you know, in this business as well as I do, you're only as judged as the last Saturday.
1: That's right.
0: You know, we got to go out. They beat us handily last year, you know, we played pretty close there in the first half, and we had some goal line stands in the first half that enabled us to keep it close. And, you know, I'm anxious to see where we are at this moment in time. With even though we've suffered some key losses, I'm anxious to see where our football team in general is, because you say it's a test. You know, no, it is what it is. It's a good football team. It's been a good football team for a long time.
1: Brian, I want to ask you this question. I've been around, speaking of a long time, I've been around this state a long time, and you're on my Mount Rushmore in terms of the best recruiters I've ever encountered here in the Commonwealth. Coach Steiny, Danny Wilmer, Jim Cavanaugh, et cetera. So what would you consider, just because they're in your conference, like a Hamden-Sydney or Randolph-Macon, doesn't always mean you're after the same type kid or the same type prospect. Do you guys fight over the same players, or is there a bit of a separation in terms of who you focus and go after and who the likes of a Hamden-Sydney or Randolph-Macon pursue?
0: Great question. There is head-to-head battles, or we're recruiting the same guys. But, you know, when you've been an established program for a long time, you've been able to extend your tentacles a lot.
1: Yeah.
0: And I think they've been able over the years to be able to have a presence in some areas that we haven't been able to get into, that we will continue to move into. We had to establish, first and foremost, a footprint for ourselves, right?
1: Yeah.
0: And we've been able to do that, and that does bring us into some head-to-head battles. But, you know, Hamden-Sydney has certain areas that they've had great success on that we haven't been able to infiltrate as well to this point, but mm-hmm. in certain areas that we've got to continue to extend ourselves. So it's a yes and a no. Yes, we go head-to-head, but I think Hamden-Sydney also has additional areas that they've been able to extend themselves into and do quite well.
1: Okay. Along those lines, is this a big recruiting weekend for the Roanoke College Maroons? Will you have a lot of prospects at this game? I'm anticipating a big crowd. Will you have a lot of
0: I'm hoping for a big crowd, and I know there will be a big crowd. I know the support that we receive from this community and this area and all those things, and we are anticipating a good number of recruits being on campus this Saturday as well. And yeah, it's one of those games where you like to be able to tell the recruits, if you're recruiting against someone, hey, look, this is where we are, and this is what we did, and it's just one of those tidbits that you throw into the recruiting process. So there'll be a lot of people that are going to be engaged in what takes place out here on Saturday.
2: Coach, talk to me real quick about Ethan Sear. You put him on the field the other day. He hits a 45-yard field goal. What's his range, and how comfortable are you putting him in positions longer than that?
0: A lot of factors go into it, the wind and all that. But, you know, I didn't blink for the 46-yard field goal. I did not blink, and that was actually into the wind a little bit. He has improved his leg strength. I think if we had to kick one anywhere around 48 yards, I'm not gonna blink. You know, I think did he have the leg against value that and to approach a 50-yarder? Yeah, I do. But, his leg strength has improved. I need him to – it's a leg strength is one thing, but putting it through the goalposts is the other thing.
1: Yep.
0: That's what I'm most concerned about. Not concerned. That's what I want to see from our kickers. Get points when points are available.
2: And some of the guys that are on injured reserve right now, are we getting any of those guys back anytime soon?
0: I don't feel like we're not going to get Polo Hill back. We're not going to get Charlie Davis back. We're not going to get Eli Taylor back. Is there an opportunity that we could get Cam Hill back as a quarterback? There is a possibility of that. Is it this Saturday? No, I'm not going to. It's not. I'm not going to sit here and play gamesmanships. No, it's not this week. But is it coming sooner than later? I'm hoping so. If it continues down the road that we're going, so that's where we are.
1: All right, brother. The early forecast: 4 o'clock Saturday, Salem, Virginia. 65 degrees at kickoff, and a chance of some light rain. Hardly any wind at all. That sounds just about fine by me, Coach Steine.
0: Sounds like football time.
1: Sure does. Hey, man, thank you so much for spending Mondays leading off the second hour here and promoting Roanoke College football. Hey, everybody, it's a monster game Saturday, 4 o'clock, Hamden, Sydney, and Roanoke College for first place in the ODAC. Good luck, Coach Steine. Thank you very much for your time.
0: Absolutely. Thank you, Greg. Appreciate you. Thanks for everybody that supports this program and allows us to have a chance to talk on Monday.
1: Yes, sir. All right, that's Brian Steinspring on Greg Roberts Live. I'm fired up about it, Randy.
2: Yeah.
1: We'll have Justin Dittmore, Chuck Baker, Randy Lefwich on the broadcast coming up on the Rock Channel. It's 97.3 FM Wheeler
2: Correct.
1: Media. The Rock Channel, Saturday at 4 o'clock. Coach Almasia said, thank goodness for the Maroons.
2: Yeah, don't forget, we also streamed that game. If you go to roanoke.edu and go to the game site, you can click on it, and we're streaming it so you can get it if you're out of the area.
1: Coach Randy, two sponsor-related items before we start this dinner break.
2: Okay.
1: Bojangles, I know that we're getting ready. The Roanoke Rail Yard Dogs are getting ready to get the hockey season going.
2: Yes.
1: And opening night, Haley Toyota opening night. Chuck Baker will be giving away tickets for opening night.
2: Sure.
1: And then Bojangles has designated Saturday, October 24.
2: Yep.
1: They've got family four packs. All you got to do is walk into your neighborhood Bojangles. We said that there's for a reason, underline that, walk in.
2: Yeah, you got to go in.
1: Take it away, Randy.
2: Yeah, you got to go in. And look, this is on these locations here. You're looking at Hardy Road in Benton. You're looking at the Delville location, the Salem location, Peters Creek, Brambleton,
1: Bojangles.
2: And Franklin Road. Bojangles locations. You got to walk in. When you walk in, they will present you with a flyer. On the flyer is a QR code. You'll be able to scan that QR code, get four free tickets. If you say, Coach, I need more than four tickets, you're only going to get four for free, but they will offer you discounts if you
1: That's
2: need
1: awesome.
2: More tickets.
1: And that is for a specific game.
2: Correct.
1: Saturday, October 24 with the Dogs.
2: Yes.
1: It's and Bojangles is hooking you up with a family four-pack. And then once again, you can't slow down. You can't slow down the drive-through.
2: No.
1: You got to walk in, and then everything will be easy from there.
2: Sure. And then next Monday, Chuck Baker and Haley Toyota will have their ticket giveaway as well. And
1: we'll get details. It's usually you got to be in line.
2: 5 o'clock.
1: And they start handing out tickets.
2: You got it.
1: We'll check in with Mr. Baker on Thursday to make sure we're all dialed in on that.
2: Yes.
1: And also, Randy, tomorrow, Johnson Curran Optometry.
2: Look at that.
1: The official optometrist, Greg Roberts Live. Doc Curran's coming in. He usually has one of the docs with him.
2: Sure.
1: And they want to focus on something. It's funny, I should make fun of my dad.
2: Yeah.
1: He goes, oh, you'll see, boy, if you live long enough. And now I'm one of these people has some issues with the night driving.
2: Right.
1: And of course, it's going to get darker earlier and earlier. And I think Doc Curran wants to give us play trivia and do the joke of the day, and also give us a heads up if you're like me and you're having some issues with your nighttime driving.
2: You know what I found out today? I found out that the official up at Virginia Tech on Friday night had Doc Curran's glasses on, the glasses from Doc Curran.
1: He called the field goal no good?
2: He had the call right. So look at that.
1: Let me tell you, I'm going to wait until tomorrow.
2: Okay.
1: And I'm going to do a deeper dive on that missed field goal.
2: Yes.
1: The end of the game could have been the game winner for John Love and Virginia Tech. I'm going to do a deeper dive on that missed field goal Saturday. And I mean, I'll give Virginia Tech credit. I mean, you turn it over four times.
2: Oh, and you're still in that game?
1: Yes. And that led to 14 Pittsburgh points.
2: You got it.
1: And you still have a chance to win it at the end of the ball game with a very makeable field goal.
2: Right.
1: Okay. And they kept playing hard now.
2: They did.
1: So, and again, if you told me in the preseason, hey, after five games, the Hokies will be 4-1.
2: Right.
1: Every Virginia Tech fan would have said, I'll take it.
2: Yeah.
1: I'll take it and let's go from there.
2: Sure.
1: Let's go from there.
2: I will tell you this, because when you watch the fans up in the crowd, everybody's acting like it's good. It's a good field goal.
1: Okay.
2: There's two guys standing behind the official that makes the call on the field.
1: Okay.
2: Watch those two guys, because even those two guys.
1: You mean from field level?
2: From field level. Okay. Watch those two guys, because even those two guys are like,
1: well,
2: yep,
1: I'm gonna
2: missed it.
1: I had a definite reaction live.
2: Sure.
1: Okay?
2: Yeah.
1: I'm going to wait until tomorrow because there's some things that I want to explain, kind of the mechanics of what was going on.
2: Sure.
1: And I don't want to rush it, and I want to make sure we get through. You know, we've got a playoff game going on right now, the White Sox and the Cleveland Guardians. I want to get everybody kind of set. There's big stuff coming up tonight, Randy, and we're past the 6:30 mark.
2: We are.
1: We're starting to work our way into evening. I want to get everybody set for evening because we're at that time of the year where there's a lot going on.
2: Right.
1: There is a lot going on, and we've had a lot going on here on Greg Roberts Live. Dave Amos was in promoting next Monday's Virginia Tech basketball tip-off at the Hotel Roanoke.
2: Sure.
1: Phil Almation was in, a little red in the keister maybe, just a little bit of...
2: He sounded like he wasn't feeling well.
1: Really?
2: Yeah. He's been battling some, you know, allergies and cold and stuff.
1: Yeah. Miss Julie's.
2: Yes.
1: You know, come on, man. Change of season.
2: Yep.
1: It happens. Okay.
2: Yeah.
1: I'll check back in on him.
2: Yeah,
1: I didn't
2: He sounded a little off to me, like maybe he was still going through.
1: I just felt like he's always sounded since I was at Virginia Tech with him.
2: He's
1: like, I'm not taking any crap off you,
2: Roberts.
1: Between
2: you and Steiny, evidently. Like, this is normal the way he sounds.
1: and then Coach Steinspring, as always, thank goodness for Maroons over the weekend.
2: Yeah.
1: And as Coach almost said, man, Jamie Chadwell and the Flames are 4-1.
2: Right.
1: They go on Thursday night. Billy Napier and the Dukes at JMU.
2: Sure.
1: 5-0.
2: Yeah.
1: I tell you what, let's start the dinner break.
2: Okay. Let me just
1: say
2: this. And
1: then we'll come back, set tonight, set the week. Randy.
2: Right. Let me just say this. Right now in the ODAC, if I had to pick my coach of the year, it would be Coach Steiny for the simple fact of what he's had to do.
1: Oh, man, that's not even fair, is it?
2: It's not.
1: You don't lose one quarterback.
2: You lose two.
1: You lose two.
2: You don't lose a running back. You lose two.
1: You don't just lose a guy off your defense. You lose the leader of your
2: defense.
1: The leader.
2: Yep. With what he's had to endure these first four games.
1: It feels like the Washington Commanders, doesn't it?
2: No, he's actually doing a pretty good job for them.
1: I'm fixing to fuss on that.
2: Yes.
1: I mean, it is just, it's beyond ridiculous.
2: Right.
1: Now with Washington and the nonstop injury situation.
2: Oh, yeah.
1: All right, we'll do that next.
2: Yep.
1: Let's get dinner break going. Dinner time around here is brought to us by the awesome people at Hollywood's Restaurant and Bakery. Presented by Don Hose. Oh, Coach Randy, after a long, hard day.
2: Oh.
1: Where can I go and get an ice cold draft, 16 ounces, for $2.75?
2: Over at Don Ho.
1: Son.
2: Yeah, look at that.
1: After a long, hard Monday.
2: Yep.
1: Tell them Randy and Robert sent you. Don Ho's right across from the Pepsi plant in the Hollins area. 21 means 21. 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Presented by the Fish and Pig, Daleville. Tomorrow night, Randy, half price ribs.
2: You got it.
1: Tomorrow night.
2: Yeah.
1: Go ahead and make your plans right now.
2: Right.
1: Tomorrow night for dinner, half price succulent slow smoked ribs until they're gone. 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Coors Light, call it. 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Here we go. Let me give you this.
2: Uh-oh. Yeah, people were asking.
1: No, here's the recap. Oh, I've already notified. Oh, you know what? But we haven't gone over it, have we?
2: We have not.
1: Okay. So our winners to this point, week one, Sam Rose.
2: Yes.
1: Week two, Ken Pearson.
2: Yep.
1: Week three, David Stidham.
2: Okay, we have
1: week four, Ron Alley.
2: Oh, Ron got it. There we go.
1: He was great. I mean, he almost stuck the landing.
2: Okay.
1: And then week five, he did stick the landing, Hank Ebert.
2: There you go. Okay.
1: So right now, our winners, Sam Rose, Ken Pearson, David Stidham, Ron Alley, Hank Ebert, and Coors Light, call it this week. You have to call, and I need your entries by 3:30. That's when Virginia Tech and Cal kick off.
2: Right.
1: I need a winner and a final score, Virginia Tech, Cal. I need a winner and a final score, Roanoke College, Hamden, Sydney.
2: Okay.
1: And I need a winner and a final score, UVA, Syracuse. We had a couple of entries. They didn't have the Roanoke College game included.
2: Okay.
1: So make sure.
2: Sure.
1: Yeah, we're going into week six. You should know that.
2: You got it.
1: The three college football partners here at Wheeler Media, Virginia Tech on WFIR, UVA on WPLY, and Roanoke College on the Rock Channel. You got to call all three games.
2: Yes.
1: I need your entry in the Bojangles inbox by 3:30 on Saturday. Once again, Tech Cal winner final score, Roanoke College Hamden Sydney winner final score, UVA Syracuse winner final score, Bojangles inbox, Greg Live at WFIRnews.com. 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
2: Okay.
1: You cannot be a finalist for the grand prize unless you're a weekly winner.
2: Yeah.
1: The grand prize winner will get a bunch of goodies from us, goodies from Dr. Pepper. But the big thing, Randy, a party pack for 25 people from Mission Barbecue.
2: I like it.
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2: You know, the other day on the broadcast for Roanoke College, K.J. Bratton had an 80-yard run back.
1: Nice.
2: And he stepped out of bounds. And so J.D. has this great call.
1: Yeah.
2: And then the officials.
1: Wiped it off.
2: Wiped it off.
1: Hey, man. Come on, K.J.
2: Come on.
1: He must have been tight roping down the sideline.
2: He was.
1: Coach, let's see here. We're getting ready to work our way towards 7 o'clock.
2: Yes.
1: And release this audience into their awesome Monday evening. So what to watch? And we're rolling into that time of the year where sports fans just have a plethora of goodies to choose from.
2: Yep.
1: So I was thinking, okay, here's some of your key options tonight. Let's go over these and add some observations. So Monday Night Football tonight on ESPN.
2: Okay.
1: The Atlanta Falcons at the New Orleans Saints. Well, all of a sudden, I'm kind of interested in this ballgame.
2: Well, Penix Jr.'s back.
1: Yeah, and looked good.
2: Looked good the other night.
1: Last time out, Saints looked – both teams looked good in their last game. Both teams had nice wins in their last game. One of these teams will get to 2-2 tonight.
2: Right. Well, we were talking, what was it, about a week ago, one of the announcers said, you know, look, who put this schedule together to put Atlanta on TV as much as, well, yeah. I think they thought.
1: It was, what's that guy, the Bulldog? It's the Mad Dog.
2: Mad Dog.
1: Chris Russo.
2: It was Russo. But I think what happened there was everybody kind of felt like with Penix Jr. in there, they would be a different team. And boy, when he come back from being, you know, off of the injured reserve list.
1: You've been high on that kid coming out of college.
2: You know, he's a left-handed thrower. He just has that presence of being on the field. And boy, he really makes Atlanta look like a different team on that field.
1: Okay, that's your Monday night football game tonight from the Big Easy. The New Orleans Saints taking on the Atlanta Falcons. Both are 1-2. And both are coming off of big wins, and somebody will get to 500 tonight. Yes. That's big. So we're into October.
2: Okay.
1: So just about a quarter of the NFL regular season is now over.
2: Right.
1: Okay, we're playing 17 games. It's like four down.
2: Sure.
1: So that's almost a quarter. And if you find yourself at 0-4 at this point, Randy, what would Danny Don Meredith say?
2: Turn out the lights. The party's over.
1: You know, those guys used to booze in the booth, didn't they?
2: Oh, they did.
1: Howard and Danny Don.
2: Yeah.
1: Do you think pretty boy Frank Gifford, did he used to booze in the booth?
2: There's no doubt. You know what I'm saying? That was just something probably
1: like
2: setting there.
1: Smoking and drinking. Oh, wow. Yeah. So let me hear Danny. And for you young Sparkies, Monday Night Football, when it really in the 70s gained popularity, the broadcast team was Frank Gifford on the play-by-play, and then you had Dandy Don Meredith, the former NFL quarterback. He was an analyst. And then they had Howard Cosell.
2: Yeah.
1: He was also one of the contributors or analysts.
2: Yes.
1: And it was really a good mix. It really was. So when the ball game was out of reach, when it was over, I mean, it's late Monday night.
2: Dandy Don Meredith
1: started singing, you could go ahead and go on to bed and get on with your Tuesday. Let me hear it again, Randy.
2: Turn out the light. The party is over.
1: They say
2: all good things must end.
1: Turn out the light.
2: The party is over.
1: You're bringing back some good memories right there, Randy. Good stuff. Okay, so historically, the odds, if you start the NFL season 0-4,
2: yes,
1: you're done, man.
2: That's it.
1: You're done. Over the history of the modern era of the NFL, and that's since 1970,
2: right,
1: when the AFL and the NFL merged,
2: yep,
1: only one team ever, think about that, only one team ever overcame an 0-4 start and made the playoffs. And that was VMI great Bobby Ross in the 1992 San Diego Chargers.
2: Look at that.
1: So if you're 0-4 right now,
2: you're done.
1: You're Dandy Don.
2: Yeah.
1: So who's 0-4? Well, the AFC, Randy, tell me if you think that there's going to be a team to join the Chargers that will turn it around,
2: okay,
1: and become the second team to start 0-4 and make the playoffs.
2: Right.
1: Okay, in the AFC, the Miami Dolphins are 0-4.
2: No.
1: The Houston Texans are 0-4.
2: No.
1: The Tennessee Titans are 0-4.
2: No.
1: And then, Randy, I don't know what's going on. But Jim Harbaugh and the LA Chargers are 0-4. And historically, that means you're cooked.
2: I want to tell you what, if you watch the Chargers ball games, they spend more time focusing on Herbert's girlfriend than they do.
1: Sounds like you.
2: No.
1: That's all you ever do is talk about somebody's girlfriend or wife.
2: Remember back in the day when the Cowboys and everybody were having problems and they would go they'd show Jessica
1: like
2: Simpson.
1: Like Tony Romo.
2: Yeah. That's what they're doing with Herbert right now. It's like, stop showing the girlfriend.
1: Oh, my goodness. Do the Chargers turn it around and make the playoffs?
2: No. I just don't see an avenue for them to do that.
1: Well,
2: right,
1: it's
2: now
1: also that division.
2: That's what I'm saying.
1: We got to get through the Chiefs and and the Raiders are hot now.
2: Yeah, there's no avenue for them to
1: down. Okay.
2: So.
1: And then in the NFC, one team right now is 0-4, the Tampa Bay Buccaneers.
2: Well, quarterback's hurt. Mayfield got hurt. But, boy, Tampa's not helping themselves. They need to figure out who their quarterback's going to be and put somebody in there that can get them going.
1: And then, Randy, 0-4, I guess maybe we could say these. You don't have both feet in the grave, but maybe one foot in the grave. Who's 1-3?
2: Okay.
1: And the AFC, the New York Jets. Do you have the Jets making the postseason?
2: You know, I've seen moments from the Jets to where you're like, okay, not as bad as you think the Jets would be because they're the Jets. I just don't see them making the postseason, but I could see them winning a few games this year.
1: And in the NFC, who's 1-3? The Arizona Cardinals.
2: Okay.
1: And wait for it, Randy. The Washington Commanders.
2: I really think we're looking at RG3 part two.
1: Coach Randy, I'm not going to lose my mind. You know, I'm already Dan Quinn and wearing the hat backward.
2: Yeah.
1: I mean, that just sets me off every time I see it. And for some time now, for a long some time,
2: right?
1: We have been saying, I don't know what's going on. I don't know what's in the water. I just don't get it. The Washington Commanders. Now, I'm convinced Washington is the softest team in NFL history.
2: Right.
1: And look, I get it. It's football. You're going to have some injuries.
2: Sure.
1: But come on, man. Every season you look like a mass unit.
2: Right.
1: At some point, Randy, it's in your culture. At some point, you just have to admit you are soft and fragile.
2: Yeah.
1: Okay? In a profession that requires that demands you be anything but soft and fragile.
2: Right.
1: This is professional football. In professional football, you cannot be soft and fragile. And year in, year out, Washington is soft and fragile.
2: Right.
1: I guess the positive is at least you don't have to think very long to answer the question, hey, man, are any of your key players or big money players injured? Because the answer is, all of them.
2: Yeah, all of them.
1: Yeah, they're all unavailable.
2: Right,
1: they're all injured. Am I exaggerating?
2: No. And look, the decision has to be made somewhere within the next couple weeks. You're getting to the point right now where we are about to have a. Dr. Curran said the Commanders are sponsored by 2% milk. You know, so. But now we're in a position right now to where you've got to decide whether or not you're going to spend a draft pick on getting a new quarterback, because we've got a pretty good class of quarterbacks coming out.
1: Let me tell you something. Okay. And again, I'm an old dude, been around a long time, been doing this a long, long time.
2: Right.
1: What did I say when they drafted Jaden Daniels?
2: Too small of a guy.
1: Son, you got to get in the weight room.
2: Yeah.
1: Okay. I know what it takes.
2: Yep.
1: To sustain in this league.
2: Right.
1: Okay. And you don't have the body build that's going to be required now. And look, Randy, and when that kid's on the field, man, he can dazzle.
2: Oh, he's dynamite.
1: But the thing is, he is not going to be able to stay on that field. What good are you in the NFL? What is the number one asset, Randy, when you're talking about athletes?
2: Availability. Yeah.
1: That is the number one ability. Availability.
2: Yep. Right.
1: And if you're in a training room all the time, or if you're standing on the sideline next to the head coach with a hat backward in street clothes, you're no good to anybody.
2: Nobody. Nobody at all.
1: And so now, what were they down to? The third string quarterback now?
2: That's it, yeah.
1: It's just year in and year out. And already, Randy, I mean, just don't take my word for it. Just Google who is the most injured team in the NFL, and the answer is the Washington Commanders.
2: Correct.
1: Oh yeah, that's always the answer.
2: That's always the answer.
1: Let's see, Randy. Major League Baseball division playoffs. American League is going today. Matter of fact, going right now. Where are we here? This is game two.
2: Yep.
1: Best of five. We have gone to the bottom of the five, and Cleveland leads the White Sox 2-1. 2-1, and the White Sox have a 1-0 lead. So Cleveland is trying to even the series at one game apiece. Then what to watch coming up at 8:00 tonight?
2: Okay,
1: it will be game two from Tampa Bay as the Rays and the Yankees go at it, and the Tampa Bay Rays have a 1-0 lead.
2: Here's the question, JD and I handled last week. You know, the White Sox, the Pope is a huge White Sox fan. He sent them a letter wishing them good luck on these, you know, this run through the playoffs.
1: Is that right?
2: If the White Sox make it to the playoffs, do you invite the Pope?
1: Well, sure.
2: Okay.
1: I mean, it's It's always cool kind of having the Pope around,
2: yeah,
1: isn't it?
2: It's his team.
1: Hey, look, if I'm in the game, I'm like, who's that dude? That's the Pope.
2: That's Pope.
1: Okay, cool.
2: Yeah.
1: Pope, what's he got there? Oh, Pope's working a nice cold Coors Light.
2: Really? I doubt that's
1: going to happen. Hey, 21 means 21. Don't drink and drive.
2: I doubt that's going to happen, but, you know.
1: He'll have it in. You won't know. You wouldn't know it either because he's going to have it in the Pope glass.
2: Exactly.
1: In the Pope mug. Yeah. What's the Pope mug look like?
2: The chalice. It's a big chalice that he's got.
1: You need to go to church, son. I went to church yesterday.
2: I know.
1: Okay. There I just you want go. You to know that. Also tonight, Randy, the NHL regular season is underway, 4 games, and the NBA preseason, 7:00, getting ready to tip off. Oh, the Sixers and the Knicks.
2: Oh, little LeBron.
1: 41-year-old LeBron James is expected to play tonight for his new team, the Philadelphia 76ers, as the Sixers go against the world champion New York Knickerbockers in some NBA preseason.
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0: Speaking of good and nice, Coach Mo wasn't so nice today. He was good.
1: Grumpy.
0: Coach Steinstring was good and nice. 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
3: From ABC News, I'm Dave Packer. Tonight at Cornell University, a Justice for Survivors protest calling for sexual assault prevention.
4: Stop calling it the Cornell 7. It's Cornell. The systems placed by this university and the state of New York have allowed sexual assault culture to thrive and for rape to go unpunished.
3: They're demanding, according to their Instagram, that Cornell expel or revoke all of the alleged assaulters and implement mandatory sexual assault training for all students. This, as new records reviewed by ABC News reveal some of the fraternity brothers later accused of sexual assault at Cornell attempted to contain the allegations in the weeks following the incident. A former American Idol contestant convicted of murdering his wife sentenced to life in prison without the possibility of parole. Ohio prosecutors say Caleb Flynn was having an affair when he shot and killed his wife Ashley inside their bedroom. In a tearful statement before sentencing, Flynn spoke to his children and maintained his innocence.
5: As I stand here before God, who is my ultimate judge, I am not lying. When I say I did not kill my wife.
3: President Trump says the U.S. is ready to offer Russia assistance after reports of a suspected plague outbreak in southern Siberia. ABC's Lama Hassan.
6: Three neighboring countries, so that's Kazakhstan, Kyrgyzstan, as well as Uzbekistan, they've all stepped up their border controls. They say that they put into place preventative measures that include sanitary quarantine control at checkpoints across the border.
3: Sources now tell ABC News that the man accused of attacking a fellow pilot on that Fly Dubai flight to Tel Aviv planned to crash the plane into Ben-Gurion Airport. The United Kingdom Maritime Security Authority has received a report from the master of an oil tanker in the Strait of Hormuz that's been hit by an unknown projectile. The engine room is burning, crew fighting the fire. 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
3: This is the week that the Nobel Prizes are awarded, and today the committee awarded the prize in medicine to 3 researchers.
9: For their discoveries concerning light-gated ion channels and optogenetics.
3: The work of Carl Deseroth, Peter Hedman, and George Nagel combines light with genes to switch on and off neurons in living brains. State health officials say Pennsylvania has surpassed 1,000 measles cases this year, making it the largest state outbreak in more than 3 decades. That includes 198 hospitalizations and 5 deaths. When it comes to birds, one city isn't winging it anymore.
10: Pigeons and pigeon droppings have become such a problem, some officials in Boston want to scare these birds with this bird. Axios reports the MTBA, the Massachusetts Bay Transportation Authority, is asking falconry companies how raptors could help keep birds out of a system with more than 200 rapid transit and commuter rail stations. They've had it with pigeons fouling their property and hope to train raptors to intimidate and regulate. Wayne Cabot, ABC News.
3: The NFL has suspended line judge Jeff Seaman 2 games for swearing at Arizona Cardinals tight end Trey McBride during the team's loss to the New York Giants. Seaman was caught on camera cursing at McBride. Referee Adrian Hill was also suspended for inappropriate behavior in the Miami-Minnesota game. Dave Packer, ABC News.
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13: Weather every 30 minutes on WFIR. Tonight stays clear with a low around 46. Tuesday will be sunny with a high near 70. Staying clear for Tuesday night with a low around 45. And Wednesday will be sunny with a high near 79. Weather every 30 minutes on News Talk WFIR 107.3 FM. 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

0: Normal is broken, common sense is weird. 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From the Ramsey Network and the Fairwinds Credit Union Studio, this is The Ramsey Show. I'm Dave Ramsey, your host. Thanks for hanging out with us. Rachel Cruz, Ramsey personality, number one best-selling author, co-host of Smart Money Happy Hour. My daughter is my co-host today. The phone number here is 888-825-5225. The call is free, and some say the advice is worth what you pay for it. All right, Renee is in Knoxville. Hi, Renee. How are you?
1: I'm doing well. How are you?
0: Better than I deserve. What's up?
1: Thank you for taking my call. I am very concerned about my parents. They are both retired. Their income that they bring in is roughly around $4,000 a month, and they their debt has surmounted greatly since they have retired. And I'm very concerned at where that's going to lead, because I feel like it's going to be directed toward me and my husband to help them. And I just don't think that's fair.
0: I agree. Okay.
2: How old are they?
1: Let's see, 73 and 76.
2: Okay. And how old are you guys?
1: 53.
2: Okay.
1: And, but they own three homes, one of which my cousin lives in and my brother lives in the other one, and neither of them pay rent. My parents pay the insurance, they pay the taxes, and I don't think that's right, and I don't know how to address it. You know, especially when my mom tells me that she is trying to scrounge for coins to go get a 5 for $14.99 from the grocery store.
0: Mm-hmm.
1: And she was asking my advice about consolidating her credit cards, mm-hmm. Because that debt has gotten so much that she can't keep up with it. They need new tires on their van.
0: And did you say to her, why don't you have my lame brother and my lame cousin pay you rent, and then we wouldn't be having this discussion?
1: I've tried.
0: No, I mean, if that's the answer to her question, if she says, I'm trying to scrounge coins, well, you know, the reason is because you give the house away to lame-o yes. over here who needs to get a job and pay you rent.
1: Exactly. And she
0: don't call me whining
1: to listen. Right. And, you know, I don't know how to have a deeper conversation with her, you know, when they're in this situation. And they had a friend that gave them $400. And, you know, I don't think that's fair because he's on a fixed income, too.
2: Mm-hmm. Are they looking to change, Renee? I know she's calling and complaining to you, but do you have hope that truly if you laid out some kind of plan that they would want to follow it, or are they going to be just stuck in their ways? Because there's a point that they can just complain, right? And then there's other attitudes that are desperate and really wanting change. It doesn't sound like they want to change.
1: I don't see a change. She tells me that she's actually trying to go back.
0: Where's
1: to
0: your father? Why are you in all this discussion with your mother? Where's he?
1: He won't go back to work, for sure.
0: No, I said, where is he? Why isn't he
1: in
0: this?

0: ship burned to the ground, it sounds like. The only the only option you've got is to just sit down with your mom and your dad in the room in person and turn off the television and say, we need to have a real serious discussion. You people are screwing up your lives, and I love you, and I don't want to watch you burn this to the ground. And, you know, you haven't been that direct. You've kind of just patted her on the hand. And just kind of said, well, Mom, I'm sorry. It's kind of numb what you're doing. But you haven't really gone, you people are screwing up here.
1: Well, and what's...
0: Full stop, you know?
2: Yeah, right.
0: And I doubt you're going to get their attention.
1: Though. Well, I was going to say, and the hard thing is, Renee, you almost have to go, because I would have one last sit down of like, here it is. And then beyond that, Renee, I think it's the hard reality that you're not going to be able to change them. And they're making it to a point where they can't pay their bills. And I would say it's not up to you and your husband. At that point, they're going to be selling houses. You know what I mean? Like, they're going to have to get equity. Like, they will have to have problem solved. So I'm curious, is your fear, and even the reason you call, is it more out of concern genuinely for you and your husband looking forward? Or is that of annoyance and what feels unfair with how they're treating other people in their lives and they haven't given you that same sentiment? Because it's probably hurtful too, right? Where you're watching them and what they're doing. Because you said that a few times in the call already. So there's probably a level of hurt, of golly, that look what they're doing for everybody else. They can't even do it for themselves.
2: Right. And, you know, I mean, and it is genuine concern for us, because I don't want all of our hard work to...
0: Unless you voluntarily hand it over.
2: Yeah.
0: Your hard work is not in jeopardy at all unless you can't say no, unless you're your mother's daughter. I mean, if you want to follow in her path and go, oh, well, yeah, I'm going to be the next family enabler, then, yeah, you could burn your own thing to the ground trying to keep these people afloat, but you can also just stand back and watch them and go, well, this is interesting.
2: Right. You know what I mean? Because we're trying to focus on our future.
0: Yeah, just go build your thing. I think I would sit down with Mom and Dad. And I think you've got, maybe part of the discussion is, look, I've talked to, and I wouldn't even have your husband in the room. I would just, you sit down with your mom and dad, and you need to go full throttle in their face, very blunt. To be unclear is to be unkind. No Southern sugarcoating. No bless your heart.
2: I can do that.
0: No bless your heart. Bust them.
2: Yeah.
0: Okay.
2: Yeah.
0: For their own good. And then part of that conversation is, I've discussed it with your husband's name, and we will not be supporting you because you have given away free rent to these two lame-os instead of taking care of your own self and calling me up and whining about credit card debt when you got equity in a house over here and Junior won't pay the rent because you're enabling him. So don't be calling me.
1: I was going to say, stop that guess. Go ahead
0: and lay it down now, and then you walk away. And you are not at risk unless you have the inability to say no also. But debt is not inherited.
2: Right.
0: So you don't get, I mean, if they die with a negative net worth, it only affects the bank, not you. And so it's just harsh. It's so hard to watch people you love be stupid. It's more entertaining to watch stupid people when they're not yours.
2: Right.
0: You know? But when they're yours,
1: it's true.
0: When they're yours, it's hard. You know, when it's like your family, my God, I'm kin to you. You know, I mean, it's just like, you know, it's hard.
1: Yeah, and there's an innate level within a family, and I get your concern, Renee, of, you know, your parents take care of you for 18, 21 years, you know what I mean? And it's that feeling of, what's going to happen? Am I literally going to let them starve? And they won't. I think your mind's probably gone extreme of, oh my gosh, we're going to have to save the day. You're not. They have equity in probably two of these houses, I pray, right, that they're going to end up selling. They're going to eat and be fine. But man, it's a pull on your heart of like, here are my parents, and I don't know what to do. So,
0: ouch.

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Hey, George Camel here. A few years ago, someone stole my identity. And let me tell you, that is not a quick fix. It takes hours on the phone, piles of paperwork, and a whole lot of stress trying to untangle the mess. And even after that, there's this nagging paranoia because your information

0: Jared is in Providence, Rhode Island. Hi, Jared. How are you?
1: Hey, how's it going, guys? Thank you for taking my call. I really appreciate it. I just started actually listening into your show after my younger brother has been trying to help me get out of some credit card debt. I just had a question here, man. I'm kind of here with my hands tied and, you know, I'm sick of living the way that I do, but I'm about 23K in credit card debt. And I have about two credit cards that I'm currently using, with about 30% use in each, with monthly payments of one being, 600 and the other being 200. I haven't missed a payment. I make the minimum payments, but what I find is that when I make the payments, it's just the interest is what's kind of killing me here. And I just kind of, you know, needed some advice to, you know, maybe, you know, guide me in the right direction to get out of this debt.
2: Is this the only consumer debt you have, Jared? Are the two credit cards?
1: Yes, it's the two credit cards. I'm with my partner.

0: 5 years, and I was just honestly honest with her the other day about the debt that I was in. And, you know, she's still willing to help me and stick around. And I have a really good, strong support system around me.
1: Mm-hmm.
0: You know, it's just my little brother, he's actually going to school for business and marketing. You know, he recommended listening to your guys' show, and he knows a little bit about credit cards and credit debt. He just, you know, figured he'd start with you guys, you know, maybe some quite helpful tips here, you know.
1: How much do you make a year?
0: So right now I have it jotted down. I'm still getting comfortable with, you know, just the other day was honestly my first years of 28 years of living. I sat down and finally put the numbers in my face and made a budget with my little brother. He helped me make a whole spreadsheet on Microsoft and everything.
1: Yeah.
0: So we cracked some numbers down. We're going to reconvene in another couple of days, just because it was kind of a lot to put in his face. But right now I make about $3,000 a month. That's what I know. I have two good jobs right now. And I make $3,000 a month, and it's costing me around $2,700 to live, and that includes my monthly payments to those credit cards.
2: And do you have a car? Do you have a car payment?
0: I do not. I actually own my vehicle. Thank God.
2: Good. Mm-hmm. Do you have any student loans?
0: I do not have any student loans.
2: Good. Good. Okay.
1: What are you doing for work? What are the two jobs?
0: So, honestly, I work in the cannabis industry over here in Rhode Island. It's a very booming industry, especially with Massachusetts being close. I work in both markets, both Rhode Island and Massachusetts. I work retail in one, and then I work in cultivation in the other.
2: Mm-hmm. And they're making a lot of money, and you're not.
0: You could say that. Yeah. From one spot, I work inventory in the other spot, and I see the numbers at one place.
2: Yeah, they make a lot of money, and you're not.
0: Oh, yes.
2: Yeah. And so the, I mean, your issue is that your income is low. And the answer to your credit card interest rate is to increase your income dramatically. And so what you're going to have to do is shift a career, make some career shifts that are pretty dramatic. And your number of hours are going to increase. Because your income, if you doubled your income, obviously, that's $3,000 more a month. And you put that on $23,000 in 8 months, you're out of debt. And we don't worry about interest rates anymore. But there is not a hack for paying off $23,000 a month or $23,000 in credit card debt at $300 a month. There's no hack. There's nothing. Even if the interest rate was zero, you're going to be dead before you get these things paid off at zero at $300 a month. That's $3,600 a year against $23,000. So you don't have an interest rate problem. You've got an income problem.
1: Yeah. So I'm wondering, Jared, though, for real, from a career standpoint, you're 28. Is that right? Is that what you said?
0: Yes.
1: Yes. You know, I mean, it's kind of the point in life where, like, hey, what do I want to be? What do I want to do with my life where I have a sustaining career where you are making 60 grand a year?
0: Yep.
2: Or 160. I don't care.
1: Or 160. But just at least, you know, getting to that point. So the income is going to be, it is going to be, because it's $800 a month. Is that what you said that you're paying?
0: Between one 600 and the other one's 200.
1: Yeah. So, and also you're still using the two, correct?
0: Yes. And I'm at the point where, like, I don't want to, but I have to dip into them to cover some, like, expenses, to cover, like, a bill or something of that nature. I'm done with putting random expenses on it, like I have been all these years, going like a crazy cool again and having fun. But
2: it's a harsh reality that you started facing. And the good news is, all having done what we do, listening to you, we know that personal finance is 80% behavior. And I will tell you that you are using the proper language, the words you're using, the way you're forming your sentences to talk to us tells us that you are ready to change. You are sick and tired of being sick and tired, and you feel stuck and you need a way out. And so this is grown-up time. Like you said, the party's over, and so we may have to, you're going to have to do something different for income. And you don't have to do it in the next 20 minutes, but by Christmas, you need a different job.
0: Okay.
2: Because this one sucks. And, you know, I mean, and you probably just need to get away from cannabis altogether. Hello.
0: Yes.
2: Yeah.
1: He said the party's over. I was like, Maybe not for Jared.
0: I know, but
1: there's a great book by Ken Coleman that says find the work you're wired to do, and there's an assessment in the back. But I think we're gonna
2: give it to you as a gift.
1: Yes, okay. Hang on the line, Christian will pick
2: and,
1: up.
2: And we'll also sign you up for our budgeting app, which is really easier to use than a spreadsheet. Much easier to use. It's called Every Dollar, and we're going to give them both to you as a gift because we think you've got what it takes to do this. I think you can do this, sir.
0: Wow. Hearing that from you guys and then the support system I have at home, and you guys don't understand, like, this is just a big sigh of relief, you know. Yeah. It's just one thing that's been bugging me my whole life, and it's been this damn debt, and I'm just ready to change. I really appreciate it. Thank you.
2: You can do all this. It is going to require that you change jobs.
1: And cutting up those credit cards, and it's hard to cut them up and quit using them, and you change jobs
2: to get your income up. So I would pick up 6 part-time jobs right now, drop one of those bad ones, and then go look for a new full-time job that pays me double. You can make more loading boxes at FedEx at Christmas than you're making right now, like double what you're making. Okay, so Ups and FedEx is getting ready to start hiring for Christmas. I know, people, it's not even Halloween, but get ready. I mean, here we are. So. And so you just got to start thinking differently, like, I need money from a legal and moral source. I need money. And so I'm not suggesting Breaking Bad here, but I am just saying, you need money and you need to go get you some. And that's where I was. I was your age when I had this exact discussion with myself. I mean, I made a list of stuff I was working on that week that would bring in money that week. I didn't work on any 9-month strategies. I was just filed bankruptcy when I was 28. Rachel was a baby, and I'm trying to feed these children, and my wife's looking at me like I've lost my mind because apparently I had, and things had to change, and I went to made a list of stuff on a yellow pad. And the things at the top of the list to do were things that brought in money that week. And it was just like my theme was not greed. It was desperation and need. But it was, I need money. And so don't talk to me unless you're talking about bringing some money by Friday. And that was my whole thing. And that was our first step to getting the devil away from the door. And you got to get the devil away from the door. And it's income for you, sir.
1: And it's not continuing to go deeper in credit card debt, even for bills, and like making it a challenge to say, okay, next month I may have to call some companies and shift when I have to pay this bill and that bill, but I'm going to have the cash going forward, because as you continue to go back on that, that's just adding to the problem. So
2: you gotta stop it.
1: You have to stop it, which is going to be a painful 30 to 60 days, but that's where the desperation of the weekend jobs, the night shifts, all that.
2: You know, you're exactly right. All the extra jobs, but also if you're going to prioritize and not pay something, You pay food first, lights and water second, transportation third. So food, shelter, clothing, transportation, and utilities are before you pay master, before you pay your master
1: card.
2: The borrower's slave to the lender, the master card.

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3: ABC News, I'm Dave Packer. A Justice for Survivors protest at Cornell tonight.
4: We are Cornell. We say enough is enough, and we demand justice for Jane Doe.
3: Among their demands that the alleged sexual assaulters in the Jane Doe case be expelled. Caleb Flynn, the former American Idol contestant convicted of murdering his wife, sentenced today to life in prison without the possibility of parole. President Trump says the U.S. is ready to offer Russia assistance after reports of a suspected case of the plague in southern Siberia. Sources now tell ABC News the man accused of attacking a fellow pilot on a Fly Dubai flight to Tel Aviv planned to crash the plane into Ben Gurion Airport. The United Kingdom Maritime Authority has received a report from the master of an oil tanker in the Strait of Hormuz that it has been hit by an unknown projectile. The engine room said to be burning and crew is fighting the fire. This is ABC News.
5: 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Tonight stays clear with a low around 46. Tuesday will be sunny with a high near 70. Staying clear for Tuesday night with a low around 45. And Wednesday will be sunny with a high near 79. Weather every 30 minutes on News Talk WFIR 107.3 FM. 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

0: Jeremiah is in Atlantic City. Hi, Jeremiah. How are you?
1: Hi. How you doing, Dave? Thanks for having me on.
0: Sure. What's up?
1: Hey, just in a situation right now where I'm making $85,000 base, but commuting around 2 to 2.5 hours, so like 4 to 5 hours round trip for a job 3 days a week. My dad recently got sick, and he's okay now, though, but I want to find something closer to home. It's just been kind of tough and wearing me out, just kind of reaching like a point of burnout.
0: Yeah. You spend 5 hours a day in the car. Unless the car is your job. Yeah. So why don't you just move over where the job is?
1: My dad got sick, and they used to do pretty well in the corporate world, but they don't have much of a retirement. So,
0: who?
1: You know, just as a young person. My parents.
0: So you have to take care of your parents?
1: They've taken care of me. We're kind of like a close family unit. As of now, I'm a only child, so it's
0: how old are you?
1: We all work together. 28.
0: So why can't you move out and move to your job? I'm sorry, I don't understand.
1: I could. It's just I've been in some sales roles where I've found that it's been a little bit unstable, no matter if you push pretty hard. And unless you get a roommate, it's just a little bit risky with, ultimately the cost of living nowadays. I have been getting a hotel one night a week, but I know that can eat up a pretty good amount. But I hear the path of what you're saying.
0: Okay. Well, I mean, is the job that you currently have, what are you selling where you currently work? You make 85 base plus commission.
1: So I'm in commercial insurance.
0: How long have you been doing that?
1: About 6 months.
0: Okay. And is it, I mean, do you have a quota that you're supposed to be hitting and you're not hitting? Is there some kind of...
1: I haven't been selling yet. I pulled a couple policies for $120,000, but nothing's guaranteed in the sales world, or just kind of what I've experienced in the past. I should keep pushing with it.
0: No, that's not. You're not understanding what I'm asking. I'm asking why you don't think this is stable, and you've been there 6 months and you've made 2 sales.
1: No sales yet.
2: So what are you doing?
1: I'm trying to make sales. I'm making calls, but when you pull the policy, it's just a little bit of a longer sales process.
2: So did you take this job, Jeremiah, knowing about the commute in the first place?
0: Yeah, sure.
1: I did. I was getting low on funds after a layoff from a tech company, and my dad got sick, so I just kind of took the first thing I had and kind of jumped into it after, 3 month hospital stint.
0: Okay. Are you healed now? Are you okay physically?
1: I'm okay.
0: Okay.
1: I'm just pushing.
0: But your job, you have a job that's not going to survive is what you're telling me. Because they're not going to keep paying you $85,000 a year to pull 2 policies over 6 months. I can promise you.
1: Yeah, that's what I'm thinking.
0: They're going to fire your butt.
1: Well, yeah, and some other sales roles I've pushed pretty hard, like just tried to make the most money I could. And, I've done well, but overextended myself at times. There's local jobs near me, though. They just don't pay nearly enough. The plan was to move to the city, ultimately where the, it's a little more feasible to earn more.
0: Okay, so there are no jobs, there are no careers that don't involve stress unless you make $20 an hour and somebody tells you what to do every day.
1: Yeah.
0: Pick that up, set that down. But if you're going to go make $100,000 a year, it involves stress, it involves risk, it involves you getting up, leaving the cave, killing something and dragging it home, and welcome to the world of adulthood. There's anxiety involved. Okay?
1: Yes, sir.
0: You got to get a callus and you got to get out there and bust it. And I'm not sure this job's going to last. because I'm not I can't hear what is going on. That if I'm your employer, why I would keep you? Because you're going to have to produce more than you're producing. And every time I talk about that, you just talk about stress and risk and all these things instead of. And I can just push harder. Well, yeah, that's welcome to selling. You knock doors and you sell stuff. So I think you just took this job because you fell backwards into it and you were desperate. You had nothing to do with you wanted to be in the insurance business, had nothing to do with you wanted to work for that company. There was nothing exciting about this except they gave you a check on Friday, and you took a J-O-B. That's what it sounds like to me. That's how you've described it. And so you need a new job, and the new job needs to involve something you care about and something that you're willing to push for because you care about it. And, you know, you're selling ads to advertisers on The Ramsey Show, and you believe in The Ramsey Show, and it's your job to go get some advertisers on this. And if you don't, then you don't get to work here because that's your job. And, you know, that kind of thing. But you care about it, and you can go get it done. And it's not a matter of being pushy. It's a matter of having a good product that you love, that you can represent with integrity, and then you serve people by giving it to them and letting them give you money for it. And that's selling. Selling is serving. It's not pushing. It's pulling.
2: Yeah, and the family dynamic is something I'm thinking about too, Jeremiah.
0: You've got to get out of there.
2: Yeah, and I you feel the weight of being an only child. And I don't know what the family dynamic, if there's pressure from them to you to stay close, to take care of, or if they're really needing help. I don't know. I would be questioning and pushing on that scenario too, yeah, to allow you then to move if you need to, and to be a 28-year-old guy who's trying to make it.
0: Yeah.
2: And that may not always be the case if you have one foot somewhere
0: that you have to be. I desperately, after talking to you for a few minutes, love you, and I want you to build some muscles. I want you to build some muscles from doing some lifting. And the muscles are to operate in the marketplace and to operate as a standalone 28-year-old man. And you take care of your parents. When they are in trouble, you run over from your place and stop by and make sure mom and dad are okay. But you're not hanging out there from some emotionally needy situation. Instead, you're like a man with square shoulders, and you're out there in the marketplace doing stuff.
2: Well, and I'll tell you, now's the time to do it.
0: Yeah, it's a good time.
2: Because you're single, you're young, you're like, this is it. Like, when you start to enter into a relationship, a marriage, you got kids, you got a thousand things pulling at you. Right now, it's you, Jeremiah. Like, it's the simplest it's going to be right now in life. So
0: we'll give you another copy of that book.
2: Find the Work You're Wired to Do.
0: Find the Work You're Wired to Do, and take that assessment. And I want you to stop and think about, okay, what does the 48-year-old version of Jeremiah look like in his career? And what are the steps to get there? Who do I want to be when I'm 48? When the 48-year-old version that has some emotional muscle and character, that man Jeremiah is standing over there 20 years from today, looking back at this 28-year-old, what's going to make that guy smile at you right now? Who do you want to be? And, you know, you're starting to set goals. And you're saying, I'm going to step into a career with intentionality that's in my giftings, and I'm not going to fall backwards into it, and mommy's not going to fold my underwear anymore. Now I'm going to have my own place, and I'm going to be a man, and I'm going to go out here and do stuff. And that's what I want for you. I mean, you've had a few hurt places, a few bruised places emotionally. Me too. When I was your age, I was bankrupt with two kids. So I get it. I understand. It's scary. But I want you to get a healthy level of desperation and go kill something and drag it home.

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2: Fox News, I'm Tom Rigotti. A former American Idol contestant convicted of murdering his wife in Ohio has been sentenced to life in prison without parole. Fox's Jessica Rosenthal reports.
3: A jury found Caleb Flynn guilty of murdering his wife, Ashley, after talking to his girlfriend about wanting to kill her. Prosecutors say he staged a home invasion break-in and claimed she was shot by a burglar. Flynn sobbed his way through a lengthy statement at sentencing, insisting he did not kill his wife.
4: I will continue to fight for my innocence as long as the Lord allows me to.
2: Concern in Russia after a lab technician dies. Fox's Julian Turner has details.
5: A lab worker involved in an accident at a Siberian plague research institute has died from a mysterious illness. Health officials believe the 28-year-old Russian woman was exposed to pneumonic plague.
2: U.S. health experts say pneumonic plague is treatable with antibiotics if caught early. 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
7: Verity took the top spot at the box office this weekend, making $32.6 million. The film is an adaptation of a Colleen Hoover novel, starring Anne Hathaway and Dakota Johnson.
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0: Okay, you've worked hard to get out of debt. You're out of debt everything but the house. That's baby step two. You built your emergency fund of 3 to 6 months of expenses. That's baby step three, which means you are now on baby step four, five, and six. If you are on baby step four, five, and six or beyond, we want to invite you to come hang out with us and celebrate on the Ramsey Cruise. Hear the ship horn? That's the best ship horn I got, y'all.
12: Good.
0: I'm sorry.
12: Pretty good.
0: Yeah, we're working on it. But yeah, the Live Like No One Else Cruise. Now, we tell you not to go on vacations and cruises and stuff like that when you're in your first three baby steps, right? But four and beyond, we want you to come with us on the Live Like No One Else Cruise. I'm going to be doing a bunch of teaching on what to do now that you've gotten to four, five, six, and seven. What do you do when you finally get rid of the debt monster? Yeah, we're going to talk about it a lot. And George is going to be doing some nerd teaching because George is the nerd. And Rachel and John are going to be doing marriage and money stuff. And we're going to be doing some entree leadership stuff. And we've got great guests, Natalie Grant is going to be with us. It's going to be an incredible cruise.
12: Jade Warshaw, she's going to be doing teaching as well.
0: Who?
12: Jade Warshaw.
0: Oh, of course, Jade. I left off. I'm sorry. I'm looking at all the faces on the ad here. Yeah, wow. So Western Caribbean, and so that means like Jamaica and all that kind of stuff, right? So it's going to be an incredible cruise. And this is not like one of the Walmart on the Seas cheapos.

0: This is a nice one. Okay, I don't do the cheapos. This is like Holland America, which is freaking cool. Okay, nice.
1: It's a beautiful ship.
0: Well,
1: nice ship. And this was the same ship we did.
0: The other one.
1: Yes, last time when it was the Western Caribbean. We're doing the Eastern Caribbean this time.
0: Oh, is it the other way around?
1: Yeah, no, but this was the same ship. We're going to be back on it.
0: It's the same ship, but this time it's Western.
1: But the ship itself, the restaurants are incredible. The coffee shops, the bars, the lounge, I mean, all of it. It's really, really nice. And the good thing about a cruise is it's all inclusive. You get right in, there's pickleball courts, I mean, all of it. And it's all there. Once you board the ship, your food, you know, everything is included, which
0: primo.
1: Is so nice.
0: It's real primo. And you know what we ended up doing too, because we were all on there, if one of us wasn't doing something on stage and we were just walking through and one of the stages was empty, we just jump up and start answering questions and people do that. Mm-hmm. And so we taped a bunch of the shows there. We did the largest debt-free scream. It's March 14 through 21, and it is not yet sold out, but it is approaching it. You can still get a cabin, but you need to do it. Quit messing around. You're not going to get to go, okay? And so you need to get this done. So go to RamseySolutions.com/events. Click the link in the show notes, all that kind of stuff. Live like no one else cruise, baby. Come on, let's do it. This is you need to celebrate when you hit some of these milestones. That's what this is about. All right, Daniela is in New York. Hi, Daniela. How are you?
2: Hi. I'm so glad I got to call in for the father-daughter duo. I started listening to you guys 2 weeks ago.
0: Wow.
2: And on Friday, I actually was able to talk to George and John, and now I'm glad to talk to you guys today. I discovered an even bigger issue that I have, and I'm in my 20s, and I just want some advice before this just gets worse.
0: Okay.
2: So I got a UIL insurance policy. At the time, I thought was what I now know as a money market and a high yield savings account. That is what I thought that I was getting with this additional bonus of life insurance and a death benefit. So I put in $10,000 right away. I first started my payments at $500 and eventually lowered them to $200. This was March of 2025. I had $15,300 as the total premium. The accumulated value now is $13,281. And that's because I had to borrow $2,900 against myself, which I didn't really know this at the time. My transmission went out for my car. I wanted to take the full $15,000, and the agent, who is actually someone that's close to me in my circle, told me, oh, the only thing available is $2,900 right now. And he was like, but you can pay this back whenever you want. Like, there's no rush. So I'm like, okay, great. I'm taking $2,900. I'll just have to use that for the down payment. Then I can no longer pay the car mostly in full. I'm going to take it for the down payment. So
0: okay.
2: My loan balance is $2,900.
0: Just stop. Okay. So it's real simple, honey. You bought a piece of crap.
2: Right.
0: And you've been screwed.
2: Yeah.
0: And you've realized that now. That's the end of the story.
2: Yes, after listening to you guys. Yeah.
0: I mean, you turned $15,000 into $13,000, you know. And they talked you into borrowing your own money and act like they did you a favor. If I go down to the bank and I take money out of my savings account, I don't have to talk the banker into that.
2: Right.
0: That's what you did. Okay, you just took money out of your own savings account. So
2: what you should do is
0: you should cancel the whole thing and tell them to send you a check. End it now.
2: So what I did was I stopped the auto pay because they told me you have enough in the account. Stop the auto pay, and I lowered the death benefit.
0: Would you please just cancel the stupid crap that you bought and quit giving them money? You've been screwed.
2: Mm-hmm. I just figured if I did that, the two steps that I took, that would at least give me something to walk away with whenever the surrender policies are gone. Because right now, I would have nothing, and I would probably owe.
0: No, you don't get nothing. You get your $13,000 back.
2: The surrender fees aren't up until 2035.
0: But they're not 100% surrender fees.
2: So the surrender value is $1,060.
0: You put in $15,000, and they're telling you that after surrender fees, you're going to get $1,000. What is the name of this company?
2: I wouldn't get anything, actually, because I took $2,900.
0: I know. What's the name of this company?
2: National Life Insurance. And I actually heard someone call about this last week, this exact company, which is why I decided to look into it.
0: Yeah.
2: I had no idea. So if it wasn't for someone else calling last week, I wouldn't have even known. And I did some research, and it says the best way
0: and
2: to
0: anything else that this person that's in your circle ever wants you to do, you
2: I'm
0: smack them and then you run away.
2: Yes, I'm going to.
0: Good God.
1: For real, this is a real thing that if she the surrender is a,
0: it doesn't sound right. I'm probably going to go to the insurance commission in the state of New York and file a complaint because I've never seen surrender charges that are 90%.
2: So it's because the policy's so new, I guess.
0: No, honey, it's because it's so bad.
2: Yeah,
0: it's the worst.
2: I'm dealing with the guilt of not knowing what I didn't know, right? Essentially, what
0: I'm not picking on you. I just want you to not play footsie with rattlesnakes anymore.
1: Well, right. And we call it stupid tax, Danielle. Everyone's done stupid stuff, right, with money. Everybody has. And
0: including me.
1: Yes, and so that's going to be, you know, this is it, if that's the case. But continuing to be in it, because you don't want to be in it till 2035.
2: Well, I'm not contributing anymore.
0: Yeah, let's do this. Wait a minute. Let's do this. I can't unpack your horrible policy that National Life screwed you with your friend in air quotes. God, this makes me so angry for you. Oh, I can't unpack all of it right now. But here's the bottom line. I need you to get out of this as fast as possible and never give these people another dime. Well, the best way to unpack it is go to RamseySolutions.com and find a SmartVestor Pro that does actual real investing in your area. Contact them. Tell them we talked on the air and you need some help looking at this policy because it sounds to me like that they may have violated some stuff and you may need to file a complaint with the Insurance Commission of the State of New York. I'm not sure. But for sure, you've been misled.
2: Right.
0: And for sure, you've been screwed. Okay. So I just don't know if it's breached the legal lines or not and whether the Insurance Commission will be interested in taking these guys down or not. But somebody needs to take them down. Right. We just told 32 million people that National Life sucks just now. So that helps. That makes me feel a little bit better. But still, it doesn't help Daniela. So I want you to sit down with somebody that can unpack this policy and verify the information. Because I think your agent's lying to you about your surrender amounts. They're unreasonable. Usually you get hit hard, but not 90%.
1: It could be 40% or something, but not the whole thing.
0: Yeah, I've never seen that. And so if it costs you $3,000 or $4,000 to get out of this, get out. If it costs you $15,000 and you can wait a year and not pay $15,000, well, we'll talk about that. But, the last thing we want to do is do business with National Life's IUL. Let's just make sure everyone hears that real clearly. Did I say that clearly? Okay, good. Because we're consumer advocates here. 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
5: From ABC News, I'm Dave Packer. The U.S. has moved a dozen B-1 bombers from an air base in the U.K. where they had been based for attacks against Iran. A source telling ABC News the redeployment was not